0: Teoscar Hernandez digs in for the Dodgers. He's 0 for 3. Did drive in a run in the first. Ashby with two scoreless innings last night got Teoscar Hernandez to ground out the third. First pitch, chop foul. 0-1 on Teoscar Hernandez. A day off tomorrow for both teams before the series resumes in Los Angeles on Wednesday. 0-1 pitch. Off the end of the bat to first base. Bowers has it. Steps on the bag. The eighth inning is over for the Dodgers. We go to the bottom of the eighth. 5-4 Milwaukee on the Brewers Radio Network, presented by American Family Insurance.
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0: David Hamilton will lead things off against Enriquez in the bottom of the eighth inning. Brewers could use some insurance runs. 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Hamilton has been all over this ball game. A base hit, a hit by pitch. He's scored twice. The delivery is a fastball for a strike, piping in there at 102. Corners are in. Muncy and Freddie Freeman. A 5-4 Brewers lead in the bottom of the eighth. Just three hits for the Dodgers, nine for the Brewers. The Brewers have stranded nine. Hamilton swings and misses. Cutter down and in at 96. 0-2 on Hamilton. Jackson Churio is on deck, and then Bryce Terang took the lead in the sixth. It's been the bullpen since then. The 0-2. Chopper foul, first base side. 10 for ID on the Brewers Radio Network.
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0: Two strikes on Hamilton, the pitch. Lined into right, sinking fast. Tucker can't get there. Base hit, David Hamilton. He made his postseason debut this year

0: got a base hit in the NLDS. He's been on base three times in the nine spot. Another leadoff man on base for the Brewers against Enriquez as Jackson Churio digs in. He's 0-4.
1: Jeff, you just said it. He's been on three times, and each time it's been to lead off an inning.
2: The third, the sixth, and now the eighth. In each of those subsequent innings, the Brewers scored runs. Runner goes. It's up and away. Throw down to second base. It's high, and Hamilton is in there, safe at second. He had 30 stolen bases in the regular season, and he's in scoring position for Jackson Churio. Got a huge jump. That's his second stolen base of the game. Pitch was called a strike. Enriquez into his stretch. A look at second base and the 0-1 to Jackson Churio. Ground ball right side. Freeman has it. Takes it to the base. Retires Churio. Over to third goes Hamilton, station to station for the Brewers. And Bryce Terang, who has been retired just once today, a double, a pair of walks, and a strikeout. 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Earn great union wages, benefits, building Wisconsin's infrastructure. Learn more at liunawisconsin.org and feel the power. Infield is up for the Dodgers. 5-4 Brewers in the eighth inning. Terang waits. Enriquez sat at the letters. The pitch. Swing and a miss and a fastball down the middle. 102 miles an hour on the fastball. And William Contreras, that man, is on deck. Gave the Brewers a lead in the sixth. See if Terang can bring Hamilton home. The pitch. Up and in. Look out. A moderately deep fly ball would score Hamilton from third. Again, the infield is up for the Dodgers. Hamilton will be going on contact. The 1-1. Swing and a base hit into right center by Terang. The Brewers lead by a couple at 6-4. Cutter down in the zone. Just enough bat for Bryce Terang. He's got two hits tonight and another postseason RBI. And you hear the blare of the trumpets for Contreras. The Brewers manufacture a run the way they've been doing it all season long. See if Terang tries to take off. Contreras at the plate. Three hits tonight, including a homer. Tossed to first and back is Terang. Contreras 3-for-4. He has driven in three runs. Six, four Brewers in game two. Trevor McGill loosening in the Brewers bullpen. Enriquez delivers. High ball one. Left-hander Justin Robleski, starter all season long for the Dodgers, is loosening in their bullpen with a pocket of left-handers scheduled after Contreras. Terang leads from first. And the 1-0. It's low, and Contreras, just in his setup, was telling you he was going to take that pitch. He's been locked in on every delivery all night long, but he had shortened up his stance as if to say, all right, what do you got, Edgardo? Maybe taking a strike. The 2-0, and it's inside. Three balls, no strikes. He did the same thing. Just a little subtlety from Contreras. And he will use his timeout before a 3-0 pitch from Enriquez. 6-4 Brewers in the bottom of the eighth inning. Enriquez, the stretch. His 3-0 pitch. Ball four. Three of the four batters have reached against Enriquez in this eighth inning, and Dave Roberts grabs the scouting chart, puts it in his back pocket. raises his left hand and says, give me the lefty. Enriquez is coming out. The Brewers have added a massive run in this bottom of the eighth inning. They've got two on and one out for Bowers, who will face Robleski after this North Shore adult diaper pitching change. Sometimes you need a change. For your heaviest control problems, visit NorthShore.com. Brewers lead at 6-4 in Game 2 of the NLCS on the Brewers Radio Network.
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2: Justin Robleski makes his postseason debut in 2026. He faces Jake Bowers. He's 12-5 in the regular season and an all-star. The pitch to Bowers misses up and away. Ball one. 28 games, 22 of those starts, 366 earned run average. He's part of that group of the first-tier, second-tier starting pitchers for the Dodgers. Two on, one away. Bowers takes a breaking ball for a strike. It's one and one. Bowers today has walked, struck out twice, and popped to the catcher. It was his walk that was the body blow to Yamamoto. 12-pitch walk in the third inning. Pitch home. Little flare, shallow center. It is a base hit. Terang around third. Ball is bobbled by Páez. Over to third goes Contreras. It's 7-4 Brewers. Terang would have scored regardless. Jake Bowers comes up with another big hit, and for the first time this postseason, the Brewers lead by 3 runs. Jake Bowers, his first hit of the night, little jam shot into shallow center, and now it's Yelich. And the Brewers are like sharks in the water, and there is Chum. The pitch, swing, a fly ball into center. Páez broke back, now comes in, makes the catch. Contreras tags and stops. Yelich is out on a fly ball to center.

Garrett Mitchell is the hitter. Jake Bauer is with his first RBI this postseason. Stands at first base. Runners are on the corners. Each team with a couple of errors. They charge Páez with an error to allow Contreras to move to third. The pitch to Mitchell is a wide strike. And it's 0-1. Garrett Mitchell just put his left hand out to his belt buckle and said, easy now. It's a good pitch. It was a strike. Mitchell is

0: walked in four plate appearances. Runners around the corners. The 0-1 is down and away. One ball and one strike. So a two-run bottom of the eighth inning for the Brewers extends the lead to 7-4. They have scored the game's last four runs. Robleski delivers. It's a foul ball by Mitchell. One ball and two strikes. Well, this time of year, team needs someone they can count on, something like Usinger's sausage. Year after year, decade after decade, century after century, Usinger's has been Milwaukee's finest, always coming through in the clutch. Crunch time again, so go for the Usinger's. One and two on Garrett Mitchell. The pitch slapped foul above the Dodger dugout. Count remains of one and two. While you've got your Usinger's, make sure you've got plenty of summer shandy to go around. Hot night like tonight, summer shandy sounds pretty refreshing. Leinenkugel's Summer Shandy. Refreshing Weiss beer, natural lemonade flavor, Leinenkugel's flavor of the moment. 1-2 pitch. Mitchell hits it foul in the left field line. Stays at one ball and two strikes. Since the base hit by Bryce Terang, I don't think anybody has sat down in this ballpark. Everybody on their feet. Brewers, three defensive outs away from going to Los Angeles, up 2-0 in the series. 1-2 pitch. Mitchell fouls it back, had a good rip at that fastball at 97 from Robleski. Twelve hits for this Brewers offense against this pitching staff of the Dodgers. 1-2. Mitchell swings and misses at a breaking ball. Robleski strikes him out. The Brewers score two. They've got some breathing room as we go to the ninth inning. It's 7-4 Brewers. 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
0: 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First pitch to Ohtani. Strike one on the outside corner. Ashby faced Ohtani last night and got him to pop up to third base. The Brewers bullpen continues to be sensational. They've gone 12 up and 12 down. The 0-1. This is low. One ball and one strike. Logan Henderson went four plus innings, allowed a double, a sacrifice, and an E1 in the fifth inning, and it's been shut down city since then by this bullpen. 1-1 pitch to Ohtani. Just low. Two balls and a strike. If Ashby falters in any way, Trevor McGill is ready in that Brewers bullpen. Ohtani, Smith, and Muncy, the first three scheduled in the ninth for the Dodgers. 2-1. Fouled away. The conversation between the top and bottom half of the eighth inning was, what do you do in the ninth? At the time, the Brewers led by one. It was a 5-4 game. They tacked on two more runs, and I think the calculus became pretty simple to run Ashby back out there for the ninth. The 2-2 to Ohtani. Fly ball, shallow left. Churio is there. One away. Brings up Will Smith. 0-4-3 for Will Smith. Prior to last night's victory, a 2-1 win for the Brewers, they had not beaten the Dodgers in the postseason since Game 6 of the 2018 NLCS. Smith waits, and the pitch, strike one. They got swept in the 2020 wild card round en route to the Dodgers World Series run. The 0-1, a swing and a miss, and it's 0-2. Got swept last year in the NLCS. Never scored more than one run in any game. Brewers with a 2-1 win last night. A 7-4 lead right now in the ninth inning. Ashby ahead of Smith, nothing and two. At the belt, Ashby coming home to Smith. Low with a breaking ball. One ball and two strikes. Four runs, three hits, two errors, and just two men left on base for the Dodgers. Seven runs, 12 hits, two errors, 11 left on for the Brewers. They have been all over the base paths. A 1-2. Up and away, two balls and two strikes. In fact, the Brewers have only been retired in order one time, and it was the second inning against Yoshinobu Yamamoto. 13 straight retired by this Brewers bullpen, who had come in with 23 and two-thirds innings in the postseason, allowing just one earned run. Ashby's 2-2 to Smith. Curveball hit into right. Frelick is there in front of the warning track, puts it away for out number two. One out away from a two-game to nothing lead in the series. We'll have a pinch hitter for Max Muncy. Miguel Rojas will hit for the Dodgers. And Ashby will try and finish this thing out. Rojas at 267 in the regular season, a right-handed hitter. The pitch, strike one, burned in there at 98. Seven-four Brewers, top of the ninth inning. Everybody's standing. The 0-1. Swing and a miss. It's 0-2. Rojas uses his timeout. The rally towels are waving. Not a single fan in their seats. Two strikes and two outs in the ninth. Ashby lifts the leg and deals. Misses down and away. 98 mile an hour four-seam fastball. Threw just six pitches to retire the last two batters in the eighth inning. This will be pitch 20 in his outing. The 1-2. Check swing. Did he go? He did not, as the ball squirted away from Contreras and back to the backstop. Count evens. Two balls, two strikes. On deck is Andy Páez for the Dodgers.

0: Brewers are up by three again. They have not played in a game this postseason where anybody has led by more than two runs until right now. 2-2 from Ashby. Got him swinging, ball game over. The Brewers take a commanding 2-0 lead back to Los Angeles. The offense came alive today against Yamamoto and the rest of the Dodger bullpen. But it was the Brewers bullpen that goes five perfect innings and retires the final 15 batters that they faced in order. Incredible effort by this Brewers team to take a 2-0 series lead in the NLCS. The Brewers took the lead in the bottom half of the sixth inning on an RBI single by William Contreras. And then the Brewers put their foot on the throat of this Dodgers offense. And the vibes at Milwaukee are high. What an effort by this Brewers offense for always keeping the pressure on this Dodgers pitching staff. Again, only were retired in order one time today, and that was back in the second inning. Constant pressure, and whenever the Dodgers scored a run, the Brewers always came back until the sixth inning when they took the lead for good. 7-4, your final score. Awaiting a Brewers player heading down into the camera well to put on a headset. Feels like we're getting close to having somebody down there.
1: And David Hamilton will be joining us. And there's so many heroes in this game, Jeff, when you think about all the different guys that contributed. I think most people are going to point to Contreras' game, but Terang, the Yelich swing, the Bowers walk. But David Hamilton starting up three separate rallies by getting on base to start up innings and played great defense here today as well.
0: Scored in the third, scored in the sixth, scored in the eighth. All massive rallies were started by David Hamilton. And again, this Brewers bullpen has now gone 28 and two-thirds innings in this postseason, allowed just one earned run. Still awaiting to hear from David Hamilton, who we believe is going to be joining us at some point.
2: Yeah, I'm here.
0: Oh, there's Hammy. All right. David, how you doing, buddy?
2: Doing good, man. How you doing?
0: Well, you know, I'm doing just as fine as you are, but take me through some of your at-bats. You guys constantly putting pressure on Yamamoto. You had a front row seat to that Jake Bowers at-bat.
2: Wow.
0: I mean, unbelievable,
2: yeah,
0: right?
2: That was... I feel like that's the bat that, you know, turned the tide of the game. I don't even know how many pitches was that.
0: It was a dozen pitches in, wow, 7 minutes and 15 seconds.
2: That's awesome. I feel like I did, what, seven sprints there too, so I was pretty gassed after that. But, you know, him winning that battle makes it all worth it.
0: Yeah, you were running on 3-2 for basically the entire at-bat, I'd say for about 4 minutes, so you deserve the first round of the ice bath. Yeah. You led off three different rallies that the Brewers ended up scoring runs. It just goes to show the relentlessness of this offense against this Dodger pitching staff. You guys have been doing it all year, though.
2: Yeah, I mean, that's just part of what we do, part of how we got there. We try and put together good at-bats, and, you know, one good at-bat after another leads to good things.
1: David, what does it mean to you and the rest of this team that Yelich has done what he's done this postseason, the way he's been in the middle of so much of all of this offense?
2: I mean, he's our captain for a reason. You know, we all trust him, we all believe in him, and when he gets up there, we expect him to do good things, and if he doesn't, you know, it's just part of it.
0: David, how glad are you that you don't have to face this Brewers bullpen?
2: Yeah, I would hate facing any of our guys in the back half of the bullpen, any of the bullpen, really.
0: How about 28 and two-thirds innings in the postseason that allowed just one run?
2: Jeez, man, that's impressive. That's, you know, that's why we're here.
0: Fun to play defense behind him. Go enjoy this one, and we'll see you on the plane on the way out to Los Angeles.
2: Thank you. See you.
0: That is David Hamilton joining us. A 7-4 Brewers victory. We'll be back and give you the totals in just a moment on the Brewers Radio Network.
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0: 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Car Wash, Wisconsin's Dairy Farmers, and Case IH. Lane, a 7-4 victory tonight over the Dodgers. They've got a 2-0 lead, and oh, how different a year and the vibes are in this ballpark from last year to this year.
1: A year ago, Yamamoto went CG, and we were getting on a plane feeling pretty down. Down 2-0, heading to L.A., and now the Brewers heading to L.A., up 2-0. It's a long series. There's a lot of runway left for the Dodgers to make this a series, and I think it's important that everybody understand that. But the Brewers are in the premium position, the position they wanted to be in, and we've said this all postseason long. The Brewers earned home field advantage. What that means is somebody has to beat them in this ballpark for anybody else to win the World Series this year. It hadn't happened yet, and hopefully the Brewers can go out to L.A. and find a way to get a couple of victories out there. For the Brewers, 7 runs tonight on 12 hits, 2 errors, and 11 left. The Dodgers, 4 runs on just 3 hits, 2 errors, and they left just 2 tonight. They finished 0 for 4 with runners in scoring position. Jojo Romero is the winner. He's 1-1. The loss goes to Brock Stewart. He falls to 0-1. Aaron Ashby covers an inning and two-thirds and picks up the save, his first of the postseason. It took 3 hours and 21 minutes in front of a sellout crowd of 42,516. They watched the Brewers go up 2-0 in the National League Championship Series. We're back with our player of the game after this on the Brewers Radio Network.
6: David Crowley thinks he can be governor, but he made a mess as Milwaukee County executive. Crowley failed to renew the county health plan. Here's what the press had to say.
11: Milwaukee County's healthcare debacle, health insurance for thousands of employees and families lapsing without notice.
12: County Executive David Crowley sent out a statement saying mistakes were made.
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0: 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The Brewers have a 2-0 lead in this National League Championship Series, and it will shift to Los Angeles for game number 3 on Wednesday night. 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Dodgers have yet to name their starter. The Brewers will go with left-hander Robert Gasser in game number 3. Stick around for Josh Maurer and the Pottawatomie Casino Hotel postgame show. For my partner, Lane Grindle, for our producer and engineer, Kent Sommerfeld, I'm Jeff Levering saying goodnight from American Family Field. Time to hop on a plane and head to L.A. where the Brewers have a 2-0 series lead over the Dodgers. Your final score tonight, Brewers 7, Dodgers 4. Enjoy the rest of your night. Rest up, folks. Grow those fingernails back. You're going to need them as the Brewers go back out to the West Coast and try and finish the job. This has been a presentation of the Brewers Radio Network.
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3: They have not played in a game this postseason where anybody has led by more than two runs until right now. 2-2 from Ashby. Got him swinging, ball game over. The Brewers take a commanding 2-0 lead back to Los Angeles.
4: The Brewers with a come-from-behind win. Not once, not twice, but thrice. The Dodgers had three different leads in this game, but Milwaukee ends up scoring the final four runs and ends up retiring the final 15 Los Angeles batters that came to the plate. 7-4, your final score. The Brewers are 4-0 here at American Family Field in this postseason. And for the second time in as many weeks, they're going to get on a flight to head out west with a 2-0 lead in a series, this time in the NLCS over the two-time defending champion Dodgers. That's how we welcome you into the Potawatomi Casino Hotel post-game show. Josh Maurer in the booth along with the gentleman who called it for you, Jeff and Lane. And Pat Murphy will be speaking with the media in just a few minutes, and so we'll get to him. We'll catch you up on what's going on. A good start for Tampa in Game 1 of the American League Championship Series. More highlights, and we get you ready for a trip to Chavez Ravine. What a difference a year makes. I thought you guys made a great point at the end of the game portion of the broadcast, Jeff and Lane. Jeff, I'll start with you. Last year we got on that plane, and it was 0-2 in the series. This year it is 2-0, and boy, do things feel great for the Brewers right now.
3: Slightly different vibes. Leading 2-0, I think today getting to Yamamoto was such a big thing for the Brewers offense. He had been so good in the postseason. Those at-bats that they had, not only in the first inning, but the third inning when they finally knocked him out, the 12-pitch AB from Jake Bowers, it was body blow after body blow until Yelich got the big two-run single. That was the difference in the ball game today. Logan Henderson did what he needed to do. This could have been a 7-0 game.
5: Mm-hmm. Yeah,
3: it didn't have to be 7-4. Mm-hmm. Brewers made two throwing errors. Logan Henderson makes two throwing errors. There was a missed double play opportunity. A wild pitch gets a guy to third base with less than two outs in the first inning. This could have been a 7-0 win for the Brewers tonight with very little pressure. But, hey, you win it 7-4. First time the Brewers have led by more than two runs in any game this postseason.
4: It's crazy. It's been six games now in the playoffs. And not only the Brewers leading by two runs, either team. Nobody had had more than a two-run lead at any point until that eighth inning when the Brewers opened it up just enough. Lane, I started the postgame show last night by talking about the Brewers bullpen. So let's do it again.
5: Yeah.
4: This is from the great Sarah Langs. This was the longest a bullpen went in any postseason game perfect in Major League history. The Brewers bullpen, five perfect innings behind Logan Henderson tonight. Everybody's talking about how great this Brewers bullpen is, and every day you're like, well, can they keep this going? They got even better.
6: I think a lot of us have seen the documentary on The Last Dance when Jordan says, and I took that personally, everybody was talking about Mason Miller and Adrian Morahone before that series against the Padres, that I think the Brewers bullpen took that personally because they have been the difference so far in the postseason for the Brewers, and that's why they're in this position 2-0. Now, hey, I preface everything by saying there's a lot of work to be done yet, and the Brewers are going to be the first to tell you that. They're not celebrating anything. They're glad to be in the position they're in,

0: they know there's a lot of work still to be done, and I guarantee you we're going to hear Pat Murphy say the same thing. But if the Brewers can win this series and go on and get to the World Series, I think we're going to be talking about the Jake Bowers at-bat for a long time. I think that is a legendary at-bat. When you look at this game and what you look at, hopefully what it'll mean for the rest of this series.
1: Yeah, Jeff and I were trying to come up with the ways to describe how that ended up knocking out Yamamoto. I feel like it was like a, you know, WWE match. Bowers was the one that held Yamamoto up against the ropes.
0: That's a good call.
1: And then allowed Yelich to come and then just push him over the ring.
2: Royal Rumble style.
0: Yeah, that's a good call. Absolutely.
1: Brewers win at 7-4. 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Pat Murphy coming up just a moment. We'll listen to him. Jeff, I can't believe we made it this far without talking about the game William Contreras had, though. Man, oh, man. In a game where the Brewers fell behind, as I said, three separate times, felt like every time they needed a big swing to come back, it was William that provided it.
2: Well, and the Brewers, every time the Dodgers scored, they came right back and scored another run. And a couple of different times, it was Contreras that delivered it in the first inning, and then he had the home run to tie it in the fifth inning, which you called so beautifully. And then he gave the Brewers the lead in the sixth inning. So it was William Contreras. He had three base hits. He ends up driving in three runs. He has been spectacular. And, oh, by the way, he's been catching a beautiful series so far in a beautiful postseason.
1: Let me update the postseason bullpen numbers while we were just talking about what this Milwaukee pen has done. If you combine the San Diego and now the first two games of this Los Angeles series, 28 and two-thirds innings, those bullpen guys have allowed one earned run. And again, five perfect innings behind Logan Henderson in this 7-4 victory here today. Last one for you, and Lane, you can go first. You mentioned it. There's work still to be done. The Brewers are heading out to Los Angeles, where you know it's going to get harder. They don't have this raucous crowd. The Brewers have been unbelievable at home. They've been great on the road, but to take that next step and win in Dodger Stadium, what do you think about for the game three on Tuesday night?
0: Well, I think there's a couple
1: Wednesday
0: things.
1: Wednesday night.
0: One, they're 6-1 in that ballpark in the regular season the last 2 years. Not that that's the postseason, but that should give them some confidence. They've won games in that ballpark. But two, you've cleared Scooble and Yamamoto. Not that it gets a lot easier with Snell and Glasnow lined up, but you've cleared Scooble and Yamamoto, and now you feel like you got a shot to maybe put some offense together out in L.A.
2: And you got the monkey off your back winning a game on the road in the postseason, and you got that 12-game losing streak out of your mouth.
1: The Brewers 7 and the Dodgers 4, and Milwaukee up 2-0 in the NLCS. Gentlemen, we'll see you in L.A.
2: No, we'll see you on the plane, homeboy.
1: I'll see you on the plane. Another happy flight coming up for the Brewers. Well, every homestand this season has been presented by our friends at Visit Milwaukee, where the final out doesn't have to mean the night is over. 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Stay for what comes next. 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Pat Murphy now taking questions from the media.
3: Obviously, could you kind of walk us through what you saw in Bowers at bat against Yamamoto there and how big that was?
4: That changes the game. Yeah. And we've seen him do that before. You were here, I'm sure. Yeah, huge at bat. How many pitches? 12-pitch walk? 12? 12-pitch walk. I mean, it took 7 minutes, somebody told me. Yeah, you think about that, what it does to a pitcher. You know, he can get through an inning in less than 7 minutes. And he does oftentimes. He's one of the best pitchers in the land. So it was great at bat. And I think a turning point, I really do.
5: Okay, we got Twin Stripers.
6: What does it feel like going to L.A. up 2-0, knowing only a couple teams have came up from that deficit?
4: Yeah, I respect the Dodgers a great deal. That's all there is to it. I mean, they're arguably one of the best teams ever put together, and you know they're a great team. And I'm not going to think about anything but the next game. That's it. Just one inning, one pitch at a time. You don't look ahead. Don't plan. Don't complain. Explain. Just keep going. And hopefully the guys will get a break. Long flight tonight. Get a break tomorrow. Do a little workout. Keep your body moving, and then ready to play the next game like it's their last.
5: Okay, I guess JP. Murphy, congratulations. As you looked at the final three innings, What were the different decision points you had about trying to avoid McGill and being able to extend both Uribe and Ashby more than anything?
4: Yeah, I mean, I felt like, you know, we were just going to read it. You know, Jimmy Henderson and I, kind of, that's our department. And, you know, we disagreed the whole time, go back and forth like usual. We have now, how many postseason games has it been? Six. We haven't been on the same page yet, but I'm so thankful for him because we just keep, you know, putting our head together and, you know, decision point, you know, who do you want to face who? This situation with runners on base, who's throwing strikes, familiarity in a series, seven-game series, like, you know, do you want them to see this guy again? Do you want, Ashby's going good, you know, all those things came into it. Uribe versus Betts, you know, all those types of things. The days of clean innings and things like that, it's just, it's too critical, you know, the way games can flip around.
5: And with May going.
1: That J.P. Morosi asking some more questions. Brewers win at 7-4. Whatever decisions that Pat Murphy, Jim Henderson, and, of course, Chris Hook, I would imagine, involved heavily as well. Whatever decisions they made, even if there was some original disagreement, they worked out, came up aces. Again, that Brewers bullpen, five perfect innings to finish off a 7-4 win here in Game 2 of the National League Championship Series. More of the Potawatomi Casino Hotel post-game show to follow. We'll catch you up on the American League Championship Series Game 1 after this on the Brewers Radio Network.
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18: 2-2 coming. Line into left, a base hit. They'll send Terang around third, and this game is tied.
1: William Contreras in the bottom of the first inning, beginning his huge day. That came against Yoshinobu Yamamoto. Brewers would come from behind three different times early and then ultimately score the final four runs in a 7-4 Game 2 win. They are up 2-0 heading west. The Brewers perfect 4-0 here at American Family Field this postseason. Back on the Potawatomi Casino Hotel postgame show, Contreras, it was his day, and you look at the big hits. That one tied the game. Later on, a home run would tie the game after they'd fallen behind for a third time, and then after that, his hit gave them the lead for good in the sixth inning. Big-time swings from the Brewers' catcher. Well, all season long in our post-game shows, we went down on the farm, and those were presented by Case IH. For those who never back down from a season's challenge, Case IH gives farmers the tools to do more every acre, every day. Case IH, built by farmers. No doubt on the farm report here in the postseason. Those minor leaguers, they are finished up for the season. In the American League Championship Series, game one underway in Tampa, and the Rays scored two against the Cleveland Guardians in the bottom of the first. 2-0, and now it's Cleveland batting in the third against the Tampa ace, Drew Rasmussen. Foster Griffin, the deadline acquisition for Cleveland from the Washington Nationals. He's the one who got the start after they had to use, felt like the entirety of their pitching staff to come from behind and win that series ultimately against the White Sox in the divisional round. So 2-0 Tampa, game one of the American League

0: Gatso. A woman in Madison is arrested for intentionally crashing her car while intoxicated with her baby inside. The parents of Isaiah Kramer have filed a wrongful death lawsuit over the disappearance of their son from a Waukesha treatment center. Milwaukee County moves to officially remove Flock license plate reading cameras from its parks. Spotty showers tonight, low of 67. Mostly sunny skies tomorrow, high of 78. I'm Jessica Gatso, 620 WTMJ.
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8: The pitch. Breaking ball. Lined into center. That's going to get down for a base hit. Hamilton is in. Around third is Terang. He will score. It's a two-run single for Christian Yelich. Oh, captain, my captain. The Brewers take a 3-2 lead.
9: Yeah, what a call by Lane. That was after that 12-pitch plate appearance that Jake Bowers ultimately walked on against Yamamoto, and that was the final pitch for Yoshinobu Yamamoto today. It came in the bottom of the third inning. They knocked him out. Brewers would win it 7-4. You're listening to the Pottawatomie Casino Hotel post-game show. 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This was the 11th postseason start of Yamamoto's terrific 3 years with the Dodgers since coming over from Japan. This is the shortest start that he had in the playoffs of those 11. 2 2/3 innings. Yamamoto done after 75 pitches and 3 runs. It was 3-2 in favor of Milwaukee as he exited. However, then the Dodgers took advantage of a second throwing error against Logan Henderson in the fifth. It was on a sack bunt by Tommy Edman after a leadoff double from Kyle Tucker. The error allowed Tucker to score to tie the game at 3 and left Edman at second as Henderson left. Logan went 4 innings plus. And he gave up more than 3 runs in a start for the first time in his major league career, regular season or postseason. And that run would score, by the way, with Dustin May on the mound. A sack fly from Freddie Freeman gave the Dodgers their third different one-run lead in this game. It was 4-3 as we went into the bottom of the fifth inning. But the bullpen parade continued for the Dodgers. They'd already gone through Vesia and Sasaki as Chris Bubich came in to pitch, and with one out, William Contreras took a big swing again.
8: Here's a fly in the center that's deep. Going back, his Pajes turning, watching. It's flying. Goodbye. We're tied. William Contreras' third of the postseason. And it hit the center field batter's eye. 4-4 game in the fifth. Oh, baby, what a shot.
9: Had to be well over 400 feet. I don't know that I saw a correct distance reading on that. Originally, they had it listed at under 400, but that hit it high off the batter's eye, just to the left of dead center as we look at it. And the Brewers had tied the game on the second RBI hit for William Contreras today. They would leave the bases loaded in that fifth inning, but then in the sixth, with Brock Stewart on the mound for the Dodgers, a leadoff

0: Pitch by pitch of David Hamilton set the wheels in motion. Hamilton, of course, great speed. He would steal two bases in this game. Well, they tried to pick him off, and there was a pickoff error. Freddie Freeman charged with it, not catching Stewart's throw. That moved David Hamilton into scoring position. Then after a ground out moved him to third, Bryce Durang was intentionally walked, and Brock Stewart's last batter was William Contreras. Who else?
1: The pitch. Lined into shallow left. It's down, a base hit, and the Brewers have a 5-4 lead.
0: What a day for William. 3-for-4 with a walk. So he was on base 4 of the 5 times that he batted, a home run and 3 runs batted in. He is putting together a whale of a postseason. Talked about that at the outset with Jeff. He is doing it offensively and defensively. Brewers led 5-4, and that bullpen was doing wonders. Dustin May, a perfect inning. Jojo Romero, a perfect inning. Abner Uribe, we'll hear more from him in a few moments. He was fantastic for an inning and a third. But then, as we went into the bottom of the eighth, it was still just a one-run Milwaukee lead, and they were facing the hard-throwing right-hander Edgardo Henriquez. David Hamilton started another rally with a single and a steal. Jackson Churio advanced him again with a ground out, and this time it was Bryce Durang with the infield in.
1: Again, the infield is up for the Dodgers. Hamilton will be going on contact. The 1-1. Swing and a base hit into right center by Durang. The Brewers lead by a couple. It's 6-4.
0: Bryce Durang was on base 4 times. A double, an RBI single, and 2 walks. And so Milwaukee had that 2-run lead, and after Contreras walked to knock Henriquez from the game in favor of the All-Star lefty this year, Justin Robleski, Jake Bowers delivered the final punch.
1: Pitch home. Little flare, shallow center. It is a base hit. Durang around third. Ball is bobbled by Páez. Over to third goes Contreras. It's 7-4 Brewers.
0: Incredible day offensively. The Brewers get 7 in a 7-4 win. They were 6-for-15, hitting with runners in scoring position. Boy, and it could have been even more. Milwaukee ended up in this game out-hitting Los Angeles 12-3, and they left 11 men on base. You won't complain. The Brewers, by the way, have seen the opponent score first in 5 of the 6 games this playoff. And they're 4-1 in those 5 games. 5-1 overall to start the postseason, including 4-0 here at home. The Brewers up 2-0 as they head to the West Coast for a second straight week. That's how they boarded the plane to San Diego, and that's how they'll board the plane to L.A. When we come back, we'll wrap things up, get you ready for Game 3 Wednesday. This is the Brewers Radio Network.
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2: And Uribe kicks and throws. Slider, swing and a miss. One away in the eighth inning, and here comes Pat Murphy.
3: Abner Uribe was perfect. Four up, four down. That was a strikeout of Mookie Betts with a filthy breaking ball, and that's part of that 15 batters faced, 15 batters retired job that the Brewers bullpen did here in Game 2. Unbelievable. We said it right at the outset. According to the great statistician Sarah Langs, it was the longest that a team's bullpen has gone perfect in any game in postseason history. Five full perfect innings behind Logan Henderson. Brewers win it 7-4. Let's pause 10 seconds for station identification on the Brewers Radio Network.
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3: So the Brewers, who win two games at home, will now take the show on the road to Dodgers Stadium. And we know there'll be at least two games on Wednesday and Thursday nights, if necessary. Game 5 would be Friday evening. Brewers have a nice little cushion as they win the first two games here, as it was a complete 180-degree turnaround from the way that they boarded the plane to go to Los Angeles in the National League Championship Series almost exactly 1 year ago. This is the first time, by the way, in the NLCS in their franchise history that the Brewers have won the first two games. It's their fifth trip to the National League Championship Series ever, or any championship series. 1982 was the American League. So their fifth trip to an LCS, and the first time they go ahead two games to none. Potawatomi Casino Hotel postgame show concludes. The Midwest's number one entertainment destination. Learn more at Potawatomi.com. Wednesday, so we got a day off tomorrow, and then Wednesday, here in the Central Time Zone, the on-deck show built by Menards gets underway at 6:30 and the first pitch 7:05-ish. It's always ish with these national television games. What do we know about the pitching matchup? We do know Robert Gasser gets his second start of the playoffs for the Brewers. Now, Gasser struggled against the Dodgers in the regular season this year, but that was all before he got red hot at the end of August and into the playoffs, where he had that terrific start in the clincher in San Diego. Gasser will take his turn. Dave Roberts said earlier today they were not ready to divulge their starting pitcher. I don't know if that changed when he had his post-game press conference, but my guess is it's got to be Blake Snell. Left-hander Blake Snell, who had a lot of control issues in his one start in the Atlanta series. But you figure it's going to be Snell and Gasser. That's the way that I would read the situation. Feels like a must-win for the Dodgers, too. Our producer and engineer is Kent Sommerfeld, and for Jeff Levering and Lane Grindle, I'm Josh Maurer. If you are one of the 42,516 that were here today, thank you for making it a memorable afternoon into the evening along with us. What an atmosphere you've provided, folks. The Brewers, they fed off of that energy. 7-4, they come from behind three separate times and take a two-games-to-none lead over the Dodgers in the National League Championship Series. Have a great rest of your night and the off day on Tuesday. We'll talk to you Wednesday. You've been listening to a presentation of the Brewers Radio Network.
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7: Alex Droth. Alex is in the back room. He's got other important duties tonight. Hi, it's me, Bob Brainerd. In for Dom, and in for Alex, for that matter. We're all interchangeable this time of year because it's so crazy nuts this time of year in the postseason. Along with me tonight is former Brewer pitcher Jerry Augustine. This is Brewers Extra Innings. Lots to unpack after the Brewers take Game 2 to go up 2-0 in the best of 7 National League Championship Series, 7-4 the final. Augie, where do you want to start? You want to talk pitching? You want to talk clutch hitting? You want to talk... pick a topic.
8: You know what? You could talk about the game of baseball. And I'll tell you what, tonight was a complete game with the Brewers. Yeah, they had a couple misplays. There were a couple errors involved with it. I know if you look at Henderson made the error, and those things do happen. There's a ball hit to Pratt that he tried to make a great plan, but the ball was hit awful hard. Didn't probably play as clean of a game as they wanted to do, but I'll tell you, this Brewer team is tenacious. They keep coming at you. They understand what they have to do is they have to change the game around and make the Dodgers play their game. I think what's happened in the first two games is they've changed the game around. Instead of playing the Dodgers game, they have changed the game around in the forcing the Dodgers to play the Brewers game. And I think that's what's been the big difference in this series so far.
7: There's a lot of takeaways from Game 2 and the series so far, these first two games. And one thing that I take away, Augie, is I'm going to couple this with the San Diego series. Milwaukee throws their two best pitchers and two of the better pitchers in all of baseball, right? In Jacob Mizorowski and then piggyback Logan Henderson. They went 1-2 against San Diego. They went 1-2 now against the LA Dodgers. Neither time, Miz wasn't the sharpest, okay? Sure. Neither was Logan Henderson. You mentioned, you know, a couple throwing errors. That got him all discombobulated. But both San Diego and the Dodgers made Miz and Logan Henderson work. They were grinding at-bats, which is didn't allow them to have deep runs. Neither time. But how about this? Miz isn't sharp in either game against San Diego or LA. Logan Henderson, not his sharpest in either one. End result, though? In all four games, Brewers win.
8: Well, I think what you see is in those two guys, they're going to go out and battle you and make the pitches when they have to. You look at what Miz did yesterday. He kept the team in the ballgame, and he made big pitches when he had to. He didn't have his breaking ball early in the game, but was able to make a pitch to get a couple double plays. They had double plays in the first, second, and third, and fifth inning. Those played huge in the ballgame. I think Miz made some really great pitches when he had to. He didn't have the breaking ball, didn't have his best stuff, but he was able to maneuver to keep the team in the game and keep the score even. And today, Henderson, I thought was pretty good at times, but he just got into where he made the throwing error over to first base and then the throwing error with the bunt. Those things happen. You get a little bit of rush. You're in a game. You're trying to rush yourself. But
7: he's
8: you know
7: a
8: what?
7: Rookie, right?
8: Yes, he is. Right? He's going to make those mistakes. And you could tell at Murph talking during the game that, you know, he understands that they are rookies and they're going to make those mistakes. But

0: But what did they do? They didn't let the game get out of hand. The one thing they've done against the Dodgers very well, the Dodgers have been struggling with runners in scoring position this whole playoffs. I think coming into playoffs, they're hitting like it was like 4 for 25 or something like that. They haven't done any better. I think they're 1 for 9 or 1 for 10 in this series already. So when you look at what they're doing is they're changing the game around. They're going to battle as long as you can and allow the other parts of the game to really help them. Defensively, we've been playing super. I'll tell you, and offensively, they've been coming up with the big hits, applying pressure. I thought their game plans against Yamamoto today was excellent. They made him throw pitches. He's one of the best playoff pitchers in baseball.
1: Yeah.
0: And what he can do is he can throw strikes, get ahead, and then expand the strike zone. Today, they didn't do that. They let him expand the strike zone, but he was going deep in the counts. You really look at his pitch count. He had 75 pitches in two-thirds innings. And a lot of times, I think he went 3-ball counts in those 2 2/3 innings like 5 times. So what you're making him do, you're putting him on an edge where, you know, he has to make the great pitches. And then he had the Bauer with 12 pitches.
1: Oh, my goodness.
0: That was probably one of the best we've ever seen in playoff baseball. And Jake Bauer did a great thing by earning that walk. But the Brewer team did a great job of making Yamamoto work and throw a lot of pitches.
1: All right, Augie, you ready for some calls? Because
0: Sure. We
1: got calls. And we knew there would be calls. And this is your show, and this is your time to celebrate
0: game
1: 2 victory. So we're going to start it off. I knew he was going to be the first one. Levi from Stevens Point, welcome to Brewers Extra Innings.
2: Hey, guys, I just want to say this here. I'm showing me Tibbers' old captain, my captain, Christian Yelich, today. Man, he played great in that inning. Hey, Strope, I know you're listening. Tell Jesse to use that for a short, maybe on the WTMJ short or ESPN Wisconsin, your sister station. Just saying. But
1: okay.
2: Anyway, man, this team is still fighting hard as they do, man. This team is so special. I really believe we're going to win in probably 5, but never count out the Dodgers because they're so experienced team because they know how to win championships. It's so rare for them to be down 0-2 though like this, but you can never count out the champs. But it's not going to be easy, but I really believe that we can get this done. And I hope they don't play Sunday night because the Packer game will be on. But that's a different story.
1: Yeah,
2: thanks for taking my call, guys. Have a great night.
1: All right, Levi, thanks. Yeah, we were in the studio talking about that before we went on. I said, do you realize that if there's a game 6 back in Milwaukee Sunday night, the Packers are playing the Cowboys Sunday night. Get your picture in picture. Get your massive TVs all lined up in your man cave. It's going to be wild. Maybe they just take care of business before there is a game 6. Clarissa from Milwaukee, welcome to Brewers Extra Innings.
3: Hi, thanks for having me.
0: Hi, yeah. Clarissa. How are you doing?
3: Good, how are you guys? I just wanted to shout out Jake Bauer's 12-pitch walk. That was awesome and definitely helped to get Yamamoto out of the game. And then I also just had a question. I think William Contreras now has 5 postseason home runs, and I think that also ties him with Jackson Chourio for most in Brewers franchise history with the one he had tonight, which was awesome to see live. Go Brewers. Brewers in 4, hopefully.
1: All right, Clarissa, thanks so much for the call. Yeah, one thing, Augie, just – even when Contreras doesn't pop home runs or driving runs like he did in this game, he is such a threat. And whatever pitcher is facing him in the postseason understands that he is dialed in. He just has a look like he is dialed in to make life miserable during his at-bats.
0: You know, he gets dialed in. When he's in a hot streak, you can't pitch him. He just understands. He knows how you're going to pitch him. He studies the game. He knows the pitchers. If there's a thinking man's hitter, I would say William Contreras is that guy. And today they walked the guy to get to him, and then the guy ended up getting the base hit, the score to win, score to run to go ahead. This guy right now is just in a zone, and you can't make mistakes against the guys in the zone. And he's just been the guy that when you look at what he's doing, what he does in this time right now, there's 3 guys that this team needs to play well. And if one or two of those 3 play well, they usually win ball games, and that's Chourio and Terang and Contreras. And what does Murph do? He puts them back-to-back

0: yeah.
1: back in, right in
0: one,
1: that
0: two,
1: starting
0: three.
1: Lineup.
0: Yep.
1: Because he knows that one or two of those guys are going to cause damage. And tonight, when you look at it, both Terang and Contreras caused damage for the Dodgers. They did a great job.
0: You contrast what Contreras did in this game, right? In the first inning, when he, you know, takes a little something off of it just to get the little flare into left field.
1: That's
0: to drive
1: right.
0: in the run. So he puts bat on ball, trying not to do too much. And then later on, when he hits the home run, that was the moment when we need you to swing away. We need you to try to do, quote unquote, too much. But William Contreras, I mean, those two at-bats side by side from the same player tells you how locked in he understands the situation, what needs to be done. They don't need a bomb. They don't need him up, you know, to hit a bomb in the first inning. They need him to do what he did to drive the run in. Later on, we need a bomb because we're down 4-3. He gets a pitch he likes. He hits it off the scoreboard. So William Contreras right now is dialed in because he understands each situation, each at-bat. What does this team need me to do at this moment? Dave from Iguanago joining us. You're with Bob and Augie on Brewers Extra Innings.
2: Wow, what a win by the Brewers tonight. It just seems like this postseason, every single time the opposing team scores, the Brewers respond back right away. And I just wanted to give a little shout-out to the radio announcers. I was listening to the Yelich RBI single on their radio, and I thought it was an amazing call by Lane Grindle there, just saying, oh, captain, my captain, which was like a reference to some old poem, but that set some shivers up my spine. But just wanted to give some credit to those radio guys.
0: Yeah, thanks for the call, Dave from Iguanago. Yeah, he's wearing
1: great
0: the,
1: call.
0: He's wearing
1: great
0: the
1: call.
0: C now. So
1: he's the captain.
0: He is the captain, and he also understands the situation because he doesn't go and play yesterday in game one, right? Andrew Vaughn against the lefty. Murph says, I'm going to, you know, play a hunch here, and I'm going to go with the righty against the lefty, and Vaughn doubles, okay, in his at-bats. But Christian Yelich doesn't pout and say, well, how come, you know, I'm the captain. I got the C in my jersey. I should be in there. No, he's in there today. What happens? He's productive today.
1: You know, the one thing about Christian Yelich, he's a former MVP, should have been back-to-back if he wouldn't have gotten hurt. But you look at his approach to the plate right now. Yes, he is a captain, and he treasures being a captain as probably one of the biggest honors he's ever had, and he says that. But you look at him at the plate in these playoffs. Yes, he's a guy that if you make a mistake, he can turn on and drive the ball to the ballpark. But his approach at the plate all playoffs has been, what I'm going to do, I'm going to take what I'm giving, and I'm going to put the ball in play. Yeah, once in a while, they're going to make some pretty good pitches. I mean, that's what pitchers do. But I'll tell you, his approach at the plate has been second to none. He's swinging the bat very well. He's putting the ball in play. He's giving good at-bats. He's taking walks when he can. He steals bases when he can. He runs the bases as well as anybody. When you talk about a captain being a leader, I tell you, Christian Yelich is that perfect guy because he does all things in the game of baseball very well. And I tell you what, he's showing this team that, you know what, I'm not going to be a person that you're going to get on my back and I'm going to carry you, but I'm going to compete with you, and that's what you do as a team.
0: 2-for-5 today as the designated hitter, drove in a pair. I even think back, Augie, to the Game 3 loss in San Diego when the game was on the line and Yelich hits, you know, 106 mile
1: out. Right up the middle, yeah.
0: Yeah, right up the middle. But Xander Bogaerts is right there. But, I mean, again, quality at bat. He hit it as hard as he possibly could. I mean, you can't hit it any harder. You just hit it at a guy who made a play. But, yeah, Yelich didn't go down swinging. He hit it hard. And so, yes, he, like Contreras, he understands each at-bat. What do you need me to do? Just like today, what do you need me to do? Drive in runs. Don't try to hit it out of the park. Don't try to yank it. Don't roll it over and hit a ground ball to second base. He hits a flare in the center field, drives in a pair. One more caller here, and then we're going to take a break. We have Brady dialing us in from Coon Valley. You're on Brewers Extra Innings.
3: Hey, thanks for taking my call. Long-time listener, first-time caller. I just want to point out, I've been a long-time homer for Yelich. I've seen all the trash talk about him this year. When he came up, bases loaded, I knew he was going to do something. I just felt it in my heart, and he came through, and God bless Christian Yelich. Amazing performance today, and yeah, that's all I got to say about that.
0: All right, thanks for the call. Yeah, they talked about this on the Fox broadcast quite a bit, that Christian Yelich, he knew that he wasn't having a great season. He was frustrated with it. but he was putting in the work. He didn't just say, look, I'm a veteran. Okay, you made me captain, so automatically I'll figure it out or I won't. But, you know, at this point in my career, it is what it is. He didn't settle, Augie. He went to work. He talked to Murph quite a bit and said, I'm just trying to get through this. Murph believed in him. And Yelich kept saying to himself, if I can only get hot in September and then the postseason, all the struggles will be worth it. That's a great approach because really what he's doing now in the postseason, how he's seen the ball and his approach in this these at-bats, it really kind of washes away everything that happened in the regular season with him.
1: Yeah, there's two guys that I'd like to mention right here, and that's Terang and of course, Yelly. Those are two guys that over the last week, when Murph left this ballpark at 12 at night or 10 at night, the boys were in working with whomever the coach was in the hitting cage, just working on things. And Yelly's one of those guys. He was in there. He wanted to get settled in. He wanted to feel comfortable at the plate, and he's done that. And I'll tell you what, he's a soft-spoken guy, but he's a guy with a lot of confidence that understands that, you know what, I don't have to be that leader. I don't have to be that guy who goes out and every time has to do it. I just have to go and compete with my teammates. That's what this team is. It's a team of teammates. And you look at Terang, who's been in the cage, they said, several nights, staying there late because you got to figure out, been swinging the bat excellent in this series. So this is a team that guys understand that, you know, you go, don't go out and compete yourself. You compete with everybody around you. And I think one thing that brings to mind with tonight's ball game, every time the Dodgers scored, the Brewers scored. One of the things you can be successful in the game of baseball is when you score a run, that pitcher's got to go out there and throw up a zero. And I'm going to tell you what, the Brewers didn't let it happen. It was a big difference in the ballgame.
0: First inning, Augie, Dodgers scored first. Brewers scored in the bottom of the first. Third inning, Dodgers got a tally. Brewers got two. Fifth inning, Dodgers get two. They knock Logan Henderson out. Brewers got one back on the Contreras home run to tie it at four. And then that was it. Brewers got one in the sixth, two more in the eighth. Final numbers, math isn't hard when I'm looking at the line score like this. 7-4. Seven runs on 12 hits and two errors. Dodgers had four runs on only three hits and two errors.
1: I think that's one thing that hasn't been said too much is the Dodgers only had three hits.
0: Yeah.
1: Hit the ball, but they couldn't get anything. Runners in scoring position play a key in this. And the Dodgers were, the Brewers are actually playing Dodger baseball, hitting home runs. The Dodgers have not hit a ball for home run. They hit some balls hard, but not home runs. And I just think when you look at this team, they were the leading team in baseball, 7, 8, 9 at scoring runs. I never give up. I don't never worry about this ball club. When they get the fifth, sixth inning, if they're still in that ball game, I know something good is going to happen because they're going to give good at bats. And I'll tell you what, we have the X factor today, David Hamilton. Three times on base, scored
0: that?
1: Three runs. There's the X factor tonight. You might say someone else, Contreras is the MVP, but that X factor, when you put David on base and he runs the bases, he steals bases, that causes trouble for the opponents, and he did that tonight.
0: And who's ever on the mound, too, is looking at the on-deck
1: That's
0: circle
1: right.
0: saying, you know, I got to try to get this guy off the bases, one, and two, Churio's waiting in on-deck circle, and they weren't able to get that done.
1: That's right.
0: And he made him pay tonight in the 7-4 victory. Taking your calls, breaking it down, we're going to talk about this bullpen. The Brewers' bullpen in the postseason has been fantastic. And again tonight, shut down, literally shut down the Dodgers when they were called upon when Logan Henderson exited the contest. That and more when Brewers Extra Innings rolls on.
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6: 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All
7: it's
6: right,
7: a good
6: Augie.
7: Time to do it, Bobby.
6: This is it.
7: This is a good time to get it. Get everything checked out. Make sure it's ready because cold weather is coming.
6: Yeah, because then when it is cold, we're booked. Sorry, we're booked. We listened to the guys on Extra Innings, and everybody called us the next day. Augie, the bullpen, hats off a couple times for the job they did tonight. Logan Henderson exits the proceedings, and then they call upon the bullpen. Down the line we go. It didn't matter who was in there tonight, Augie. They recorded the last 15 outs of this ballgame. First Dustin May, then JoJo Romero, then Abner Uribe, and then Ashby, because there was a little pad there, those two runs in the eighth inning, didn't have to use McGill tonight. So Ashby pitches an inning and two-thirds and gets the save and closes it out. But all those guys I mentioned, May, Romero, Uribe, Ashby, 15 out, 15 batters faced, 15 outs. Phenomenal tonight in game 2.
7: Yeah, you see what this team has done in the playoffs. You know, I've said, Bobby, all season long, this Brewer bullpen is the best in all of baseball. I think when you look at their starting rotation, you have the Miz and Henderson, and they got Gasser, who's been throwing Drohan at times, been throwing the ball really good. And Harrison, they want to get back in that starting rotation. But this Brewer bullpen in the playoffs has pitched 28 and two-thirds innings, given up just one earned run. In this series alone, last night, 4 2/3 of shutout baseball. Today, 5 innings of shutout baseball.
6: Amazing.
7: The difference in this divisional race is going to come down to the bullpens. We've said all season long, you win with your bullpen. What do the Brewers do? They don't just shorten a game 2 or 3 innings with their relievers. They can shorten that game 3 and 4 and 5 innings if they have to. It's been shut out. May and Romero were really good tonight. Came in throwing strikes, did their job, and then you hand it over to Uribe, Ashby, and McGill. McGill not tonight, but this final 3 in the game of baseball are pretty darn good, and they've shown it with 28 and two-thirds innings of one-run baseball in the playoffs. That's pretty special.
6: Back to the callers. Will from Milwaukee, welcome to Brewers Extra Innings.
8: Bob, Augie, hell yeah, and it's Will I am, and I'm so excited to talk to you boys after a big game 2 win. 3 things I want to get to say, and I'll let you guys take it away. You got to look at the Mr. Octobers right here. The men that step up to the plate and say, it's my turn. And like you said, Contreras, Gelage,

0: They dug deep with Hamilton tonight. Everyone didn't even flinch and said, guess what? You score, I score. You got to love it. And also, named William, what a great time. You know, what a great time to be named William. Second point, you know what's something that's not being talked about? The time zone game. Remember, this is a 2 p.m. start time for the Dodgers. They don't play games well that I've seen. And look at that, exposing them, getting that start time, getting it favored into the Brewers with the roof open. You cannot talk any smack because that roof was open. And we should have won 20-4, but whatever. I'm different. I don't care. And lastly, guys, Augie and Bob, my question for you is, or my curiosity question for you is, who do the Dodgers not want to see when we pitch? Because all these people sit them down. We haven't had any struggles, and I just want to hear you boys talk about this huge win in their pitching. I love this team. Go Brewers, baby.
1: All right. Thank you, Will.
2: I am.
1: From the Black Eyed Peas.
3: No, I tell you, Will I Am, that was put really well. This ball club is just a total ball club. When you talk about playing the game on the offensive side and you got a defense and you got to have your pitching, it's really blending together. And, you know, who do they want to face? It's the Brewers staff. I think when you look at the staff, I like the way Gasser's been pitching. We all know what the last two games were, but Gasser's been a special pitcher ever since a couple starts ago. He started throwing the ball in on guys, getting strikes on inside, using that outside part of the plate like he has to, and I think he's done really good. But the difference in this series, and Bobby and I, we've talked about this probably all season long on Tuesday nights, is it's been this bullpen. And the bullpen is the best in baseball. It's not about shortening the game from the 6th, 7th, and 8th on. You can shorten the game with this bullpen all the way back to the 3rd inning if you have to. And it proved it tonight in the 4th and 5th when they brought in May, who did an excellent job of coming in, just letting it go and not and being himself, threw the ball very well. Romero comes in, has been special in the playoffs. But I'll tell you what, this is a team with the bullpen, and we haven't even seen everybody, that they're from 1 through 8 guys about out there. They're going to go out and they're going to compete and they're going to make you earn it. And that's what's so good about it. And I'll tell you, Will I Am, this bullpen is going to be the difference in the tournament. There's no question.
1: And again, the two games in San Diego and now the two games against LA, Milwaukee throws 1 and 2 in the rotation. Jacob Mizorowski, right. Logan Henderson, neither time in either series. They didn't have their best stuff. They didn't make a deep run, but the Brewers went to the bullpen. They're fine with it because each time it worked out. Patty from Oak Creek, welcome to Brewers Extra Innings.
4: Good evening. Hey, listen, I was there in 1982, and all I can say is 44 years, we are going to take the series. So I will call you gentlemen back when we win the World Series. There is no I in team. This is the thing. They have such a gel going right now. And you can see it in the players, you can see it in the fans, that they're going to bring it home this year. And I know you guys have been talking about the pitching, and the bullpen is going to win the series for us. And the leadership on this team is second to none. You know, LA could come in with all their high payroll and so on and so forth, but we are not the little engine that will.
1: Yeah.
4: You understand me?
1: Yes. Yep. Yes. They could and they will. We got you, Patty.
4: Yes. So let's go Brewers, and I thank you for taking my call.
3: We'll be talking to you in about 2 weeks.
1: Yeah. Hopefully. Augie and I did, just so everybody's aware, Augie and I made a pact. We're not going to say those two words. Not just yet.
3: Not yet.
1: If the callers want to, but we're not. Augie's a former major league pitcher. He's superstitious, so we're not going to say those two words. Maybe when they get closer, we'll see. After
3: let's just play one game at a time. You go out to there. Go out there. You know, you look at you look at these teams, and it's so fun on TV when they show the benches, and yeah, the Dodgers get excited. But I'm gonna tell you what. In the Brewers, they're jumping over the rail. They're enthusiastic, and they're a team, and they know what they have to do. And I'll tell you, it was rarely impressive tonight. Every time the Dodgers scored, the Brewers scored. And Bobby, you and I have talked about that. And I'll tell you what, you and I have talked about this bullpen since the beginning of the season. We liked what we saw. They added some guys to it, and those guys have really stepped up for the Brewers.
1: Mason from Milwaukee, welcome to Brewers Extra Innings.
5: How are we doing, gentlemen?
1: Doing great.
3: Mason.
5: Doing good. I just want to say thank you for taking my call. I will say I was here last year, NLCS Game 2, when Yamamoto pitched, and it felt like a balloon deflated in the stadium.

0: It was tragic. It felt like it was kind of the nail in the coffin for the season. We went on to go to LA and get swept, and it was sad. And then I was here last Sunday when we had the walk-off against the Padres, and I was there today. And I will tell you, gentlemen, the feeling from inside the stadium, as I'm sure you've talked to people who have been there before, it feels like the Brewers, not only the Brewers, but the fans believe this year. It feels like this is the year that the team believes that they can win. Last year, it felt like we were the underdogs. Like Pat says, we're the dogs. He pulls pancakes out of his pockets and everybody laughs. But this year, we'll pull pancakes. We'll pull rabbits out of hats. We'll do anything we can. But the Dodgers strike first. We strike back. The Padres last week strike first. We strike back. The only other team, gentlemen, the stat is, I think we're 39-38 or 38-37 now when we're trailing by the run, the first run. The only team to do that was the 2009 Yankees, and I think we all know what they did. And if we don't, I won't say it. I know you guys are superstitious, so am I. But it's a different team. It's a different team.
1: It is.
0: It feels that way, and I think they believe it too.
1: Yeah, Mason, you can see it when you go to the ballpark. Right? You know, there's when you go into the ballpark, there's a – I always said there was a certain buzz – that you go in the ballpark. I pitched a doubleheader against the Yankees one time, and it was such an exciting time. I walked in, and there was that buzz that, we're going to beat the Yankees, and Caldwell shut them out. I happened to win the second ball game, and it got to be pretty special. There's that same buzz.
2: He is the man.
1: There's a special buzz when you go into this ballpark. I've been there for several games, and you go in, you can just feel it. And the fans, they're just loving it. This is so cool. This is Milwaukee. This is Wisconsin. This is who we are. And I'm going to tell you what, it's pretty special.
2: Mason, thanks for the call. We appreciate it. Matt from Milwaukee, welcome to Brewers Extra Innings.
3: Hey, thanks for accepting the call, guys.
2: Sure.
3: Yeah, we were at the game today, just absolutely electric. Pat Murphy's got the guys fired up. We're playing some great baseball right now.
2: Agreed. Thanks for the call, Matt. Noah, I want to take this call, Augie. Oh, Noah from Amarillo, Texas. Welcome to Brewers Extra Innings. Hey.
4: Hey, guys. Long-time caller, first-time listener. Just wanted to call. This one's really for Augie, but that 12-pitch Jake Bowers at-bat lasted 7 minutes and really got Yamamoto out of the game. I just wanted to hear your thoughts on how much energy that really takes out of a pitcher and how that really changed the game.
1: Well, it's tremendous when you go 7 minutes and the one thing is he followed off so many tough pitches. You know, Yamamoto was trying to expand the strike zone on him, give him the fish out of ball, and he would just go and he followed off. He followed off 4 pitches in a row on the inside part of the plate. Some were a cutter, some were fastballs on the inside, were well-placed fastballs, and he just fought them off. And then he went with a split finger away that was maybe even out of the strike zone a little bit. He followed that off and then got ball four, but it takes a lot out of you. Anytime you go deep in the count, past 7 or 8 pitches, your mind starts working. What do I have to do here to get the guy out? What pitch can I throw? Is there something that I can put in a bad spot? And finally, you just say, hey, you know what? I'm going to try to dot the I on a spot, and if I can get it, I can get it. He tried to do it with a cutter on the inside part of the plate. It was a ball, and I'll tell you what, one of the best at-bats I've ever seen in postseason play.
2: There were probably 3 or 4 pitches that Bowers fought when he had the full count.
1: Yeah.
2: That it was ball four. And he just wasn't sure because it was, you know, it's too close to call. And you thought like maybe Yamamoto is thinking, I'm going to get him with this inside pitch and it's high. But Bowers found ways to fight those off. Even though they were balls, the fact that he was able to fight it off to stay alive during that AB, that tells you how great that battle really was.
1: It also tells you about the Milwaukee Brewers, the respect they have for Yamamoto, what he can do. He can pitch the spots. It doesn't make any difference. It's 3-0, whatever the count is. He can throw any pitch. And I just thought what Jake Bowers did there was just unbelievable, fighting off the pitches. And those 4 pitches in a row on the inside part of the plate were well-placed pitches, and he just fought those off. And then that split finger away did such a nice job. What a great at-bat. That was a great call, Noah.
2: Finally, this batch of callers, we have Steve from Oak Creek. Welcome to Brewers Extra Innings from the OC, Steve.
5: Thanks, guys. With the Brewers games being broadcasted for so many years on WTMJ 620 radio and done so well, does that mean the Brewers now have good karma? And has Bob Uecker turned God into a Brewers fan?
2: Uh-huh. I see what you did there.
1: But I like the call, Steve.
2: I see what you did there. Yeah, maybe there is karma. Maybe there is good karma.

0: I think Bob Uecker will live in the hearts of the baseball team and the fans of Milwaukee and Wisconsin forever. He's just one of those guys. Is when you see that mural of him downtown, the first time I saw it, I looked at it and I smiled because that was Uke. And I did another. I had great opportunity to know you quite well from the time I was out here, from the very first time he called my first game I ever pitched in the big leagues against the New York Yankees. And he's such a special guy. And, you know, he loves the game. He loves to have fun. He's got great stories. But this guy is going to live on forever with the Brewers. He was that special.
1: Yeah, his spirit is definitely this 2026 team. Thanks for that batch of callers. We'll take a bunch more because there's so much more to talk about as the Brewers go up 2-0 in this best of seven on the Los Angeles Dodgers. This is Brewers Extra Innings.
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1: 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I'm Bob Brainerd. 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This is Brewers Extra Innings. 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You got to celebrate. You got to talk about it. 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
12: Hey, guys. How you doing tonight?
1: Doing well. How about you?
12: Doing well. Loving the win. I'll say one thing. I think, you know, William Contreras was absolutely awesome tonight, and the bullpen was awesome tonight. But I'm going to say one thing. David Hamilton was the MVP of tonight. That guy carried every rally after the Dodgers scored in, what was it, the second or third inning. He got on base, and then in the fifth or sixth inning or whatever it was, he got hit by a pitch, got on base, stole, and scored both times. And I just want to give a shout-out to David Hamilton. He was absolutely awesome tonight. Appreciate your time.
1: Yeah, Jake, thanks for the call. Augie agrees with you because Hamilton, the number nine hitter, goes 2-for-3, scores 3 runs, steals a base. And the old adage, right, if you can have a number nine guy who's doing things to flip the lineup card over, where Churio's standing, and then Teranga Contreras after that, hats off. And Hamilton did his part tonight.
0: That's just what Murph wanted. Murph

0: wanted somebody late in the order to get on base and open it up for Chirio, Terang, and Contreras. And that's one reason I think Murph grouped those guys together, because they are the guys that are going to make this team grind out runs and going to put the ball in play and give you good at-bats. And one of the three is going to come out, or two of the three are going to swing in the bat good. But I agree with you, Jake. I said from the beginning, the X factor of this ball game was Hamilton, because he causes so much problems. He gets on base, he can steal one of the best base runners in baseball. He's fast, and he did exactly what the Brewers needed him to do. They couldn't get him out, and that was really a big story in the ball game.
1: Yeah, great table setter, to be sure. Sid from Milwaukee, welcome to Brewers Extra Innings.
2: Hey, how's it going, guys?
1: It's going great.
2: I'm in drive-thru right now, so I'll be quick. I had three things to say, but I'm going to bring it down to one. To everyone listening to me, all the Brewers fans, I know we look ahead. I know we look to the World Series. We look at what this team could be. I got three words. Soak it in. We dream about this every October. All winter, we're thinking about being in this spot, and we're doing it. We're doing it right now, and all I can say is soak it in, but don't be satisfied. We got a long way to go, but this is Brewers baseball. We're winning it our way, and this has been a magical run, and I was there tonight, and I can't remember an atmosphere like this. There's something about this team that you just can't put your finger on, and I honestly get emotional thinking about it. It's been a dream of mine as a kid to be the World Series, and this is amazing. So thank you guys for accepting my call, and just hopefully I'll be calling back after a World Series win. Thank you guys.
1: All right, Sid. Thanks. Sid's got he's got to wind down now, get himself a sandwich, because he's in the drive-through line.
0: He's at the drive-through.
1: Yeah.
0: That's all right, Sid. That was well put, and I think there's a lot of fans out there that are so excited. You can tell by the fans when you go to the ballpark. This is something different. The atmosphere is different. The atmosphere, not only with this ball club, but with the fans in the area and the state, everybody's behind it. I get calls from all over the state saying, man, this is exciting. You know, let's keep it going, and let's keep it going. Let's do something special. And I think every year we all dream of going to World Series. Could this be the special year? It's going to be soon, hopefully.
1: You said those two words, so put a dollar in the kitty.
0: Yeah, that's right.
1: In the jar. Remember the caller a little while ago was talking about being at this series last year and going to game two and Yamamoto shutting the Brewers down.
0: That's right.
1: Walking out of the stadium thinking, oh man, we're down 0-2 and we're going to LA. So I was at game one when Blake Snell pitched against Freddie Peralta. And that was a big duo, but Snell was dialed in. The Brewers could not touch him. And I just remember leaving the stadium after that game, and I'm thinking, this is over. I mean, even before game two was played, I knew that Yamamoto was going to be a tough customer. And I'm thinking, Augie, the Brewers needed to get this game. They needed to get game one, because game two is going to be darn near impossible. And that proved to be the case. And that's before you got to LA. And Ohtani hadn't even pitched yet. Now, that's Ohtani's right. Not going to pitch this year, which, you know, that's a help. But now, dial it forward to this year, and the difference, because you win these two games, and you win these two games again when your first two guys, your first two aces, they didn't pitch that great. They didn't give you much length, but because this bullpen is so superior, and again, this is a recording. This is a broken record. Look it up if you don't know what a record is. But it is the difference between last year and this year that the Dodgers starters, last year, Snell settles in, shuts the Brewers down. Yamamoto settles in, shuts the Brewers down. This time, they got to Skubal. They got to Yamamoto. Big difference, because now advantage Brewers bullpen.
0: You know, you look at the starting staff for the Dodgers, and you look at it, what it could be, what it probably is going to be. It's going to be Skubal, Terry Skubal, Yamamoto, Snell, and Glasnow. You look at any one of those four pitchers, they're all Cy Young capable. But what you see with this ball club, Snell has been struggling. He hasn't been able to command the strikes.
1: Yep.
0: Last year, he was phenomenal. He had a great changeup, changing off speeds and really pitching with his good fastball. Glasnow with the over-the-top downward plane with that great breaking ball. These are two tough customers. We're not done yet, but we understand that we've done an outstanding job against Terry Skubal and Yamamoto, the shortening their game, changing the amount of innings that they wanted to pitch in the game. Everyone expected those guys to go deeper in the ball game. The Brewers changed it. Why? Because offensively, they were patient. They made these guys pitch, and they were just, every time the Dodgers score, just came back and evened it out.
1: The at-bats were grinders tonight against Yamamoto.

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2: Number one, I'm pretty sure they are not overconfident, even though they won these two games in Milwaukee. They know where they're going, and they have played in L.A., and they know what is going to be facing them once they get to L.A. for possibly the next three games.
3: This team is not going to change anything that they haven't done all year long. They turn the page after one game. They know what they played two really good ball games. They had a great pitching performance, had a good offensive performance, and was able to do the things they needed to do to beat the Dodgers the first two games. That doesn't change anything. As soon as they board that plane, they're going to enjoy the plane ride out there, and it turns the page, and they're going to go out and play on Wednesday night, and they're going to play 100% going from inning one, 27 outs, and they're going to pull out and play as hard as they can. So they just turn the page and go. This team is just going to, it doesn't change. They just go play the baseball the way they have played all season
2: long. Yeah, they're all too smart to rest on their laurels, even though they've done a lot of good things in the San Diego series and now so far with L.A. They understand the assignment. They understand the mission, and they understand what they have to do once they get out to the West Coast. Jake from McGuanago, welcome to Brewers Extra Innings.
4: Hey, guys, thank you so much for taking the call.
2: You bet. What's up, Jake?
4: I feel like one guy who just really needs the attention, especially nationally, for how he's been playing, is Aaron Ashby. I mean, he faced the top six in the order tonight, six up, six down, three Ks, and even in August, he was pitching well against the Dodgers, and I feel like it's just such a great story from where he's come from his career from last year, and I wonder if at any point do you think Murph maybe considers throwing McGill before Ashby, maybe this series with how he's been against the Dodgers, or at all going forward?
2: Thanks for the call, Jake. Augie, I don't know if that's in the pitching plans, because it seems like in the pecking order, Ashby seems to be comfortable. If it's before or after Uribe, but not now. I mean, he did close out the game tonight, but you and I both noticed, well, look, they got two runs in the bottom of the eighth inning. If this was still a one-run game, then maybe we do see McGill. But because they had a three-run advantage, I think Murph looked and said, you know what? Ashby can close this game out for us. We can save McGill. I think that was the thinking there. But I think when you're thinking pecking order, I think Ashby, Augie, he's comfortable where he is normally. Again, before or after Uribe, but then ceding the ball to McGill when it's time to close it out.
3: Well, I think he's going into a pattern. The pattern has changed since they started the playoffs, and that all has to do with the emergence of D.L. Hall. D.L. Hall's come in and has been just fantastic the way he's been pitching the last part of him. They've got a lot of confidence in him that he come in. He came in last night, got the double play ball on Freeman. I think he's changed the order a little bit. I think what they're going to do is they like D.L. Hall to get that out or get through an inning, and then you got Uribe coming in, throwing 100 with his good sinker, pitching the ball very well, Ashby and then McGill. I think they like that. They may go matchups. They could change it. But I would say that Murph is pretty much going to stick to his guns. It's been successful all year. Not why change it. Consistently having the McGill or having McGill at the end and Ashby before him, or even depending on the situation, you know, you go in and you might change a little bit. But I think D.L. Hall has changed that pitching rotation, what they do at the late part of the ball game.
2: Agreed. And you even think about game four in San Diego when they closed it out, when they were trying to close it out, and we all saw Miz sitting in the bullpen, right? And you and I were both saying, I think this is just gamesmanship. He's not going to get the baseball.
3: That's right.
2: You know, probably not, right? But they wanted to plant that seed in San Diego's mind. But when you look at this bullpen, when Murph and Chris Hook and Jim Henderson look at this bullpen, they like their guys, and they like being able to go through this comfort zone, this pecking order. And so could Miz have come into a situation? Yeah, but with the pitchers that they have, as good as this bullpen is, they really didn't have to do any wacky stuff by bringing Miz in to get a batter or get an inning, because their guys, their normal relief guys, are so good. Bill from Sussex joining us now on Brewers Extra Innings.
5: Hi, guys. Good evening. Thanks for taking

0: in my call. Few things I just want to say is that I feel that the Brewers bullpen, with all the pressure they were under, you know, have really held up well. And I think they really have led this team because, you know, they were expected to do a lot, and they answered the call. Also, finally, I think they were able to break through and give them some breathing room when they went up 7-4. I thought, this is what we've been waiting for, you know, like not playing every game the hard way to win. So it seems like they just, you know, I think kind of took some pressure off the bullpen. So I hope they can just continue to do this moving forward, you know, and have a great rest of their season.
1: All right. Thanks, Bill. Yeah, thanks for the call, Bill. Yeah, think about this, Augie. 7-4, the final score tonight. It feels like a blowout in the postseason. That's the biggest margin that the Brewers have won by. Last night was the biggest margin when they win by two.
2: That's right.
1: The San Diego series, either way, was all one-run ball game. So to win 7-4, yeah, I mean, he's right. You get those two runs in the eighth inning. Otherwise, you're going to the ninth. McGill's probably coming in because it's only a one-run ball game. But that pad in the eighth inning was huge.
2: Yeah, they do that a lot. Yeah, I tell you, when you talk about 7, 8, 9, we talked about it earlier, Bob, how they're they scored the most runs in the game of baseball in the major leagues, and they just keep applying pressure. And that's what they did all season long. They get to the late innings, they have the great at bats, they were able to get in the situations where they could score some runs, and they come up with the big hit. They do these things continuously. With the one thing you and I talked about earlier is two strike hits today. They got the two strikes, and they really made it hard on the pitchers.
1: Lots of times.
2: Two strikes, yeah. And putting the ball in play. And this is what this team does. And they've done it all year long. The two out hits, two strike hits, being able to put the ball in play is such a special thing because you got to be into the game. You got to understand how you're going to be pitched. But they battle, and that's really neat to see. And they did it again tonight.
1: By the way, American League Championship Series is underway. Game one. Because they're a day and a game behind. But Tampa Bay and Cleveland, the Guardians, after that emotional win that they got over the White Sox, are tied at 2 in the top of the 7th down at the Trop. So that series just gets underway. Travel day tomorrow for the Brewers and Dodgers, so then it'll be game 2 between Tampa Bay and Cleveland, so they will get caught up. We're going to get caught up with all our great sponsors. When we come back, more of your calls and more discussion about Game 2, 7-4, the final count, Brewers over the Dodgers. This is Brewers Extra Innings.
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5: We're going to get back to your calls on Brewers Extra Innings, but right now we're going to hear from Brewers skipper Pat Murphy. I'm sure he was... Augie and I noticed that during the game, when they do that in-game interview, Murph wasn't, you know, good old Uncle Murph, was he? He was really dialed in and tense tonight.
6: I'm going to tell you what. He is a gamer.
5: Yeah.
6: And he takes a game seriously, and he watches, and he wants everything to be perfect. He wants his team to do everything right. It doesn't all work, but he shows it a little bit. And I think that's one thing that's really special about him. He's a guy, he'll never say anything bad about him, but one thing he does, he wants everybody to go out and do the best job possible, and he's quite a manager. But he wasn't too happy that in the interview.
5: Not early in the ballgame. No, he wasn't pulling out pocket pancakes.
6: No, he wasn't.
5: During the interview today. But after the game... When the Brewers go up 2-0 in this best of seven, here's Murph.
7: Could you kind of walk us through what you saw in Bauer's at bat against Yamamoto there and how big that was?
8: That changes the game. Yeah. And we've seen him do that before. You were here, I'm sure. Huge at bat. How many pitches? 12-pitch walk or 12? 12-pitch walk. I mean, it took 7 minutes, somebody told me. Yeah. You think about that, what it does to a pitcher. You know, he can get through an inning in less than 7 minutes, and he does oftentimes. He's one of the best pitchers in the land. So it was great at bat, and I think a turning point, I really do.
9: Okay, we got Twin Stripers.
10: What does it feel like going to L.A. up 2-0, knowing only a couple teams have came up from that deficit?
8: Yeah, I respect the Dodgers a great deal. That's all there is to it. I mean, they're arguably one of the best teams ever put together, and you know they're a great team. And I'm not going to think about anything but the next game. That's it. Just one inning, one pitch at a time. You don't look ahead. Don't plan. Don't complain. Explain. Just keep going. And hopefully the guys will get a break. Long flight tonight. Get a break tomorrow. Do a little workout. Keep your body moving. And then ready to play the next game like it's their last.
9: Okay, I got JP.
11: Murph, congratulations. Thank As you looked at the final three innings, what were the different decision points you had about trying to avoid McGill and being able to extend both Uribe and Ashby more than an inning?
8: Yeah, I mean, I felt like, you know, we were just going to read it. You know, Jimmy Henderson and I, kind of that's our department. And, you know, we disagreed the whole time, go back and forth like usual. We have now, how many postseason games has it been? Six. We haven't been on the same page yet, but I'm so thankful for him because we just keep, you know, putting our head together and, you know, decision point, you know, who do you want to face who? This situation with runners on base, who's throwing strikes, familiarity in a series, seven-game series, like, you know, you want them to see this guy again. Ashby's going good. You know, all those things came into it. Uribe versus Betts, you know, all those types of things. The days of clean innings and things like that, it's too critical, you know, the way games can flip around.
5: That's Pat Murphy. The wheels are turning in this series, aren't they, Augie? Just him talking about how they're managing the bullpen and who comes in when and how long they stay in, the wheels are turning.
6: It sure is. And, you know, with the Brewers, with the pitching situation the way it is, and the coaches with Jim Henderson and Chris Hook, and there's they do such a great job, and they analyze, and you see Jim Henderson in Murph's ear almost all the time. And, yes, you're going to disagree because Murph might have a one way of looking at things, and, you know, he's got a guy who's pitching, throwing the ball very well. Murph kind of, maybe Henderson sees it a little bit different. And I do agree with what Murph was saying. He's saying, you know what, you take who's pitching and how they're throwing the baseball. That's why you bring Uribe back out to face Mookie Betts. And they did a great

0: job. He's punched him out, and then you bring in Ashby, and Ashby's just been fantastic. He hasn't given up anything. He's got great command. And you do, if you see a closer several times during a series, you start to get an idea of what he's trying to do. And it's nothing against McGill. It's just that, you know what? We will bring him in when the situation dictates. Tonight they got a situation where they scored the extra runs. They had a 3-run lead. So I'm going to stick with Ashby and see, let him finish it out and give McGill that another day off. And then we come to the next game, we'll see how it works out.
1: Yeah, it might work out to his advantage. Rebecca, patiently waiting, calling us from Cudahy. Welcome to Brewers Extra Innings.
2: Yes, hi.
1: Hi,
2: thank you for taking my call. First time. Can you hear me?
1: Yeah, I can hear you. Hey, is your house above the flight pattern in Cudahy tonight? Are they flying over your roof tonight?
2: Yeah, they are. Oh, they always do, right?
1: Always do, right. I know, Rebecca. Go ahead.
2: Yeah. So I wanted to chime in, just loving this series. I feel like they're playing really scrappy, you know, that they're getting taking bases and, you know, doing everything they can to get those runs. And I see the Dodgers making mistakes here and there. Like, we haven't had a whole lot of mistakes made. And that's one thought. And the other thought is, you know, looking ahead, assuming that we beat the monster of the Dodgers, right? We've got Cleveland over there. And isn't it interesting that Major League was all about the Cleveland team, but in our home stadium, right? And isn't that kind of like, I don't know, playing, having a good time, you know, the Brewers against Cleveland in our stadium. So
1: yeah,
2: just thinking about that.
1: Yeah, full circle, Rebecca. You play Wild
0: Very
1: Thing.
0: Very interesting.
1: Play Wild Thing music there
0: well
1: when
0: done,
1: Miguel
0: Rebecca.
1: Comes in. Yeah.
0: Yeah, that'd be fun. It's, you know, whoever gets in the series, we're looking at this. You know, let's look at the series, but let's think about it. You got the Cleveland, and you got Tampa Bay, and you got Milwaukee and Los Angeles. You got three teams that are kind of, when you look in the scale of the game of baseball, you look at what Cleveland has been able to do. Steve Vogt has done an outstanding job with them. Tampa Bay has a way of sneaking up on you because they're a well-balanced team, very, very similar to the Brewers. And then you got the Brewers, and you got the Dodgers. And Dodgers are they're the champions. They're the team that you have to defeat and get to the World Series. So the Brewers have got a good start to it. We've got more games to go. Game three is the most important game of the year right now. And just like Murph said, we play one game at a time.
1: Rebecca made a great point that, you know, the Brewers are playing scrappy, which we know that that's who they are and that's what they do.
0: Yeah.
1: But the word is out, Augie, because the rest of Major League Baseball has seen Milwaukee, and they've seen them succeed, and they've seen how they get it done, how they put this roster together, and how they win baseball games. And that's a scary thought, because not every team is built the way the Brewers are built. And because of that, it's kind of like the old adage, like, well, you don't see this every day. You know, you're going up against teams that resemble you, right? You know, maybe big bats or power pitchers with power arms, but you don't see a lot of teams like the Milwaukee Brewers. So how do you prepare for that? It's difficult, and then you get right in the middle of it, and here's this Brewers team causing chaos. That's what they do. It catches teams sometimes by surprise. Sometimes they know it's coming, but they can't do anything about it. That's Brewer baseball.
0: You know, when you play teams, there's certain guys you look at, and I think with the Brewers, you know, I'm putting in there Cheerio Terang and Contreras. I think we talked about this a little bit earlier. They're 7-for-21 in this series so far. They got five runs scored and 5 RBIs. That's pretty good production. You take the Dodgers with Betts and Freeman and Otani. They're 4-for-21 with 2 runs scored and no RBIs. Big difference. You got shut down the big hitters. They can't do it against Milwaukee. Those guys are stepping up, and you got the rest of the Brewers coming in. Like we said, the X factor with Hamilton tonight. That makes it all pretty special.
1: Otani, man, is on the struggle bus. We know he's hurt, and he hasn't discussed, you know, specifically what's bothering him, but it's been documented. Top to bottom, he's got issues, and he's not pitching, which is another huge. I mean, think about that. If Otani was healthy, he'd be lining up to be the number 3 guy.
0: That's right.
1: First game out in LA, you know, just like last year, you know, you would see Otani. Now, no chance that he's going to pitch. One more call before we take a break. We have Barry dialing in from Milwaukee. Hey, Barry, welcome to Brewers Extra Innings.
3: Hi. I was just wondering if you felt the earth halting for the Brewer game tonight.
1: If we felt the earth what?
3: If the rotation.

0: thinking of the Earth halting for the Brewer game tonight.
1: It was
0: loud. Like they stopped that for the Brewer game. The rotation of the Earth was a lot of interest in the game tonight. Anyhow, a short story here. A friend of mine would get tickets for the game. He was a sports writer and a community newspaper editor, and he would, you know, do sports scores and all that for the high schools. Anyhow, we'd go to the game and quite a bit, and in the 70s, Bud Selig would be at the bottom of the stairs. There were like 50 steps going up to his things, and he would just have conversations with everybody on the way out and shake their hands and all that. And even if he was talking to someone and you waved at him, he would wink back at you or give you a wave out of the corner of his eye. So I'm very happy for Bud Selig.
2: Yeah, thanks for the call, Barry. We appreciate it. Yeah, you know Bud is, I mean,
1: he's in heaven right
2: now.
1: He's
2: kind of laying low. He's the commissioner emeritus, right? But yep. So he's laying low. You don't hear a whole lot from Bud, but you know that he's giddy about what's happening so far in the postseason.
1: I can just remember him up on the Loge level. He'd be walking back and forth, and when the game was going on, he'd be walking and he'd be enjoying and talking to everybody. Game get intense.
2: He's chomping close on by. Cigars.
1: He's got that little cigar he would have. And, Bud's a special guy. He's a guy who loved the game. He did everything he possibly could for Milwaukee, became the commissioner and did an awesome job as a commissioner. And I feel very fortunate enough to have played for him, has played for his daughter, and just really great people, great family. And when you talk about baseball, just like you talk about you, Bud Selig is going to be sitting right next to him. He's a great man, loves the game, and is thrilled about the Milwaukee Brewers right now.
2: Yeah, he's smiling. When we come back on Brewers Extra Innings, in case you missed any of the radio calls, the highlights in this one, there were a bunch. You're in luck. We're going to rewind it and play them all back for you when we return.
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1: Time for tonight's highlights.
4: All right, the Dodgers drew first blood in the top of the first, but in the bottom of the inning, Wild Bill begins his big night.
5: 2-2 from Ashby. Got him swinging, ball game over. The Brewers take a commanding 2-0 lead back to...
4: We jumped the gun. Okay, we're gonna rewind it, Augie. We're gonna rewind that here. Okay, Dodgers, stop me if you've heard this before. Dodgers scored a run in the top of the first inning, then Wild Bill ties it.
5: 2-2 coming. Line in the left, a base hit. They'll send Turang around third, and this game is tied. This piece of hitting from William Contreras was incredible. A slider that if he doesn't hit it, it bounces in the dirt. Just wanted to get a piece to stay alive. He ends up getting enough barrel on it and over the head of Muncy at third base.
4: That was that great piece of hitting in the first that we talked about. Dodgers counter in the top of the third inning. They get a single tally, so go back up 2-1. But Augie and I have been talking about this all night long. Dodgers scored, Brewers scored. Here's Christian Yelich in the bottom of the third.
5: New pitch, breaking ball, lined into center. That's going to get down for a base hit. Hamilton is in. Around third is Turang. He will score. It's a two-run single for Christian Yelich. Oh, captain, my captain. The Brewers take a 3-2 lead.
4: Of course, set up by that Jake Bowers 12-pitch, two-hour AB. Craziness. All right, Dodgers, they got some help from Logan Henderson before he exited the game, the overthrow, and then they end up scoring two runs in the top of the fifth inning. So all of a sudden, they flip the script, and they're up 4-3. But all game long, the Brewers had an answer. Bottom five, Wild Bill again.
5: With the Dodgers in relief, here's a fly to center that's deep. Going back is Páez, turning, watching, it's flying. Goodbye! We're tied! William Contreras' third of the postseason. And it hit the center field batter's eye. 4-4 game in the fifth. Oh, baby, what a shot.
4: All right, so another answer. We're tied at four, bottom six. Brewers go ahead for good. Guess who?
5: The pitch. Lined into shallow left. It's down a base hit, and the Brewers have a 5-4 lead. Well for Dave Roberts. Contreras with his third hit of the day knocks out Brock Stewart, and a pitching change is coming.
4: So that made it 5-4 Brewers. Contreras tied it, then he untied it there with that RBI. Eighth inning, it's still tied. It's still 5-4, and the Brewers provide their awesome bullpen today with some pad. First, Bryce Turang's turn.
5: The 1-1. Swing and a base hit in right center by Turang. The Brewers lead by a couple at 6-4. Cutter down in the zone. Just enough bat for Bryce Turang. He's got two hits tonight and another postseason RBI.
4: And Milwaukee wasn't done in the eighth. More pad provided by Jake Bowers.
5: Pitch home. Little flare, shallow center. It is a base hit. Turang around third. Ball is bobbled by Páez. Over to third goes Contreras. It's 7-4 Brewers. Turang would have scored regardless. Jake Bowers comes up with another big hit. And for the first time this postseason, the Brewers lead by 3 runs.
4: Yeah, felt like a blowout, didn't it? And because of that, because of those 2 runs in the bottom of the eighth inning, Brewers didn't have to go and use Trevor McGill tonight. So Ashby, who came out in the eighth inning, was out there to try to finish this one up.
5: 2-2 from Ashby. Got him swinging, ball game over. The Brewers take a commanding 2-0 lead back to...

0: Angeles. The offense came alive today against Yamamoto and the rest of the Dodger bullpen. But it was the Brewers bullpen that goes five perfect innings and retires the final 15 batters that they faced in order. Incredible effort by this Brewers team to take a 2-0 series lead in the NLCS.
1: 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Who's going to be the MVP? I mean, we could make the whole bullpen the MVP.
2: Oh, for sure.
1: But I think Contreras, you heard him three times in the highlights there, goes 3-for-4, scores a run, drives in three, walks once. I mean, he was right in the middle of everything tonight, Augie.
2: Yeah, he's on fire right now, and he's the kind of guy you just can't get out. You know, from the beginning of this series, I've called him the MIP, the most important person, because what he does for this ball club, no doubt, should be the MVP tonight.
1: All right, when we come back on Brewers Extra Innings, more calls if you'd like to call in. And if not, Augie's going to go home and walk the dogs and get in his jammies. We'll be back.
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1: Hey, this has been fun. It's always fun when the home team wins in Milwaukee, right, Augie?
2: Yeah, especially now they're playing good Brewer baseball. They're playing good as a team, making it exciting. They've done it all year long, and now we get to carry it out to L.A. It's going to be interesting.
1: Yeah, you heard Pat Murphy say they're getting on a flight tonight.
2: That's right.
1: And fly out there, but they want to get out there. It'll be a late one, but then you get set out. You get a little workout in tomorrow, and then game three will be on Wednesday at Dodger Stadium. Anticipated matchup here. So we know it's Robert Gasser. Murph has already put that out there. It'll be Gasser. He pitched well in the San Diego series. Gave him a good, solid start. So he will get the ball in game three. And it's going to be either Tyler Glasnow or Blake Snell. Probably Snell, the lefty, maybe. But Dave Roberts hasn't made that official. But probably Snell against Gasser. Your thoughts, Augie?
2: Yeah, you know, the way Blake Snell has pitched the ball in the postseason last time out, really struggled, didn't have good command, has walked to several guys, got himself in some trouble, and

0: We all know what he did last year, that first game last year. He really pitched well. He had a great changeup, able to control his strike zone, keeping the Brewer hitters off stride. So whether they pitch Glasnow or Snell, you get a formidable starting pitcher. And both guys throw the ball very well. Glasnow with a good downward plane on the fastball and a great breaking ball. So it's going to be a good challenge. But I think Robert Grasser is up for the challenge. He's been throwing the ball very well. He just needs to go out and pitch his game. I think everything will be fine.
1: And as we have seen Augie, even when it's not Gasser, we saw it with Miz. We saw it with Logan Henderson. If you can't go and go deep enough, this bullpen has been so outstanding. Again, 15 outs. After Logan Henderson was removed in the game, the Brewer bullpen covered 15 outs. The last 15 outs, they kept the Dodgers at bay. So even if Gasser goes and gives you a couple innings, right, and he's struggling to find his command, the Brewers have a plan, and they've got this exceptional bullpen. They don't panic. They just say, okay, next guy up, who's coming in? We'll piecemeal it from there.
0: Yeah, they've got some guys who haven't even gotten games yet, so they're going to be strong. They've got a good idea about what they want to do. They've got a plan what they're going to do for Game 3 and probably even Game 4, so it's going to get interesting. Great series out on the West Coast. You're going to Dodgers, where Dodgers are going to be at home, and they're going to come after you. They're not going to give in. This is the champions of Major League Baseball right now, and what you want to do is you want to dethrone them. And so got to get the next win. Next game, Game 3, let's go get it.
1: Yeah, Mary Hart's going to be there front and center, you know, wearing
0: sure
1: Dodger blue. So that's, you know, right there. There's an X factor for LA. Hey, I want to thank our producer, Matty Yazel, for pressing all the right buttons. I want to thank Jerry Augustine. I want to thank all the callers because, again, this is your show, so you can celebrate, talk about it, ask us questions. It's for you. So we're so glad that the Brewers were able to win and you guys could celebrate with us here on Brewers Extra Innings. Thanks for lending us your ears. We've enjoyed it. Bob, Jerry, good night, everybody.
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6: I'm a recovering gambling addict, about 44 days clean.
7: Good for you.
6: Thank you. I came clean to my husband about a month ago and about the problem and about the credit card debt that I've racked up. Mm-hmm. He doesn't believe in credit cards. I told him about the snowball method, but he wasn't on board, so he went and got a loan, and we paid him all off and had a plastectomy. Mm-hmm. But now how do I like regain his trust? I mean, if anything's come good out of it, we now combine our accounts after 25 years so he mm-hmm. can keep an eye on me. Mm-hmm. We had separate accounts for 25 years and now they're combined just so he can keep an eye on me.
7: Good.
6: But how do I regain his trust?
7: Okay. So congratulations, 44 days sober. Good for you. I just met a gentleman in the lobby a little bit earlier who showed me his 11-year coin.
6: Nice.
7: 11 years sober. Different situation, but still a coin. Are you doing GA?
6: I am not right now. I have some pre-sessions through my insurance at work with a counselor, and I'm going to see her every week. Mm-hmm. The closest GA meeting to me is pretty far away, and it's at night, and I can't drive at night, so it makes it difficult. But I am seeing a counselor.
7: Okay. All right. Because if you have an admitted addiction, you need to have someone walk with you.
6: Okay.
7: If it's a counselor, that's fine. If it's GA, that's fine. But it requires other human relationships alongside you to bust your chops.
6: Right.
7: It's the only way you stay clean. Okay.
6: Well, that, and there's like no way I'd be able to gamble right now because now he sees everything.
7: That just bottles it up. It doesn't heal it.
6: I know.
7: Okay. So I want you to dig it all out and begin the healing process and put the practical things in place, which you've done. So everything you're telling me is very good. Even the tone of your voice is very good in this. So you're heading in the right way. The way you build trust with anyone, rebuild trust with anyone, is time.
6: Yeah.
7: You've been clean 44 days. When mm-hmm. you've been clean 44 months, he should be treating you differently.
6: Yeah.
7: Okay. If he, you know, and so anytime you do anything that breaks trust or breaks relationship, the only thing is a pattern of cleanliness over time. And the longer longer you're clean, and the longer you guys are interacting and communicating and talking about money, and you're sharing what you're learning in counseling, and he's learning, you know, how to be a husband to someone who has struggled with this kind of thing, then, you know, the longer that goes on, this could be a beautiful, beautiful love story. It could be a beautiful wealth-building story 10 years from today. But to expect him to just suddenly go, oh, I think you're okay, 44 days later, nah, I wouldn't.
6: Right.
7: And you wouldn't either. That's not common sense.
6: Right.
7: But the pattern is there. So I'm going to recommend a book called Trust, oddly enough, by Dr. Henry Cloud.
6: Okay.
7: He's one of our favorite guys that comes on the air here with us, and he wrote a book called Boundaries that made him famous. He's one of my best friends. And he's just brilliant on this kind of stuff. And the whole book talks about how to gain trust, how to regain trust after it's been broken. But it outlines this idea that of a predictable pattern that's there. And, but yeah, you said that the good thing that came out of it is now we work together on money. And mm-hmm. so as you are giving input on money, I don't want him just babysitting you or sitting on you like you're not an egg to be hatched. Okay. But mm-hmm. I do want you working together with full transparency, which gives him comfort as he is regaining trust. And that's fair to him.
6: Right.
7: So that's all good. So I'll give you one more example because I've been babbling. George, before I do that, what are you thinking?
8: Well, the big thing, and I've heard Dr. John Deloney talk about this, is he gets to set the pace for forgiveness. And so you need to ask him, hey, what does that look like? Is that we're going to do a weekly budget meeting for this long, and after 6 months, here's what might be unlocked. You're going to go to Gamblers Anonymous every week. You're going to follow our debt payoff plan. And if all things go to plan and he sees how much you're sacrificing and how much your intentionality is, I think that will naturally cause the forgiveness to happen, maybe even at a faster pace.
7: Yeah. So the in other words, out of the abundance of the heart, the mouth speaks. So when he speaks about this 2 years from now, he would say something if he was talking to someone that you wanted him to tell. Okay. But he would mm-hmm. say something like, hey, Katie had a gambling problem and we teamed up and paid off the debt in 18 months.
6: Right.
7: Not Katie had a gambling problem and I had to pay it off.
6: Right.
7: You see, that because you were emotionally involved in the budget process, the sacrifice process to clean up a mess, because he can't stand debt. And so he's got the willies about that as much as he does about the gambling.
6: Right. Definitely.
7: Yeah. And so, and you just say that out loud to him. I know that I hit you twice. I hit you once with the gambling and twice with the debt.
6: Mm-hmm.
7: And so let's work on this together. I'm willing to do whatever we got to do to make sure that I don't go back, but B, we get this cleaned up as fast as possible so we can put this in the rearview mirror and have a wonderful life going forward. Okay.
6: So, yeah, thanks, Dave.
7: Yeah. Lesser story, not as important as yours, but when I went broke at 28 years old and lost everything, my wife had two little babies, and her saying was, if I asked her, I was buying and selling houses, said, hey, I'm looking at a house over here in this area, and she would say, whatever you want to do, honey. And I did whatever I wanted to do. And I went and made a mess, and I went broke, and we lost everything, and the lights got cut off at the house, and the water got cut off at the house, and there's two babies in there, and we're in foreclosure and bankruptcy. Okay? Can right. you imagine that this woman was terrified and did not trust me?
6: Right.
7: She shouldn't. I was an idiot, okay? You don't trust an idiot. That's a bad idea. And so mm-hmm. whatever you want to do, honey, had to be removed from her vocabulary for the rest of her life. And then when we finally started understanding the stuff we teach here, we said, okay, we're going to have an emergency fund in place. And I discovered that as we put that emergency fund in place, and I looked up and there was $10,000 laying there, that it unlocked forgiveness in her because she felt secure again.
6: Right.
7: And to the point that to this day, now almost 40 years later, if I'm talking about doing something and she goes, okay, I don't mind the thing we're talking about, but that look in your eye, I don't like that scheming and scamming look. I don't mm-hmm. like you. I don't like you chasing a deal. Let's slow down a little bit and look at that. And that's her way of saying you've regained trust, but occasionally you remind me of that old version of you and it scares the hell out of me.
6: Mm.
7: You follow me?
6: Uh-huh.
7: But we're largely healed, like 99%. But occasionally she'll go, no, that one feels weird and I don't want to go there again. And it activates that old scar way back there. So mm-hmm. you never quite get 100% over it, but you can get 99.9% over it. That's the moral of that story.
8: Time plus consistency. That's it.
7: You should have just answered the question 30 minutes ago with that. We'd have been done. Okay.

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0: Our scripture of the day, Luke 6:27-28. Love your enemies, do good to those who hate you, bless those who curse you, pray for those who mistreat you. Thomas Sowell said, people say things like, the government has to do something. I say, have you ever studied what happens when the government does something compared to what happens when they don't do anything?
1: That's brilliant.
0: Yeah, it's the truth. Giselle is with us in Chicago. Hi, Giselle. How are you?
2: Hi, Giselle. Hi, Dave. How are you?
0: Better than I deserve. What's up?
2: I'm 21 years old, and I'm currently about $66,000 in debt. Honestly, I'm embarrassed to admit that because I know I'm young. I should be building my future, but instead I feel like I'm digging myself into a hole. A big part of my debt is my car and my RV. I'm realizing that I made some bad financial decisions last year. And well, this year I've got my first big contract. Me and my boyfriend are making over we're both making about $200,000 this year. I'm willing to get rid of my RV and my car. I just need some financial guidance. I'm also the first from my siblings to make six figures, and it's my first year going on to making six figures.
1: Wow. So you make $200,000 on your own?
2: No, I make about $130,000, boyfriend as well.
1: Great.
0: Yeah, and your boyfriend's not paying any of your bills. So.
1: Let's separate that out.
2: We go half and half on them.
1: But not on your debts.
2: No, not on my debts. Well, he gives me half for the RV. He helps me pay half of my car.
0: Why?
2: We go half on everything.
0: He should stop that.
2: The car is co-signed on both of our names, The RV is as well.
1: Okay. What's left on the RV? What's left on the car loan?
2: The RV, I got it when I was 19, and they really screwed me over with, I was dumb. We're paying $2,000 for rent. I didn't want to do that no more.
1: What's left on the balance of the
2: loan? $30,000.
1: $30,000 in the RV. What about the car?
0: What will it sell for?
2: The sale was $37,000. I gave $7,000 down.
0: What could you sell the RV for?
1: What's it worth?
2: Oh, I just got an offer today for $28,000.
0: Sell it.
2: Okay.
1: Do you have the $2,000 difference?
2: That's what I'm planning on doing. Yes, I do.
1: Perfect.
0: Sell it.
1: There goes that payment.
2: Okay. Uh-huh.
1: What's left on the car loan?
2: My car, I bought it for $30,000. I'm down to $23,000. I just bought it in February.
1: What's that worth?
2: I would say about $27,000.
1: Do you like the car?
2: It's a brand new car. I like the car since it's my only vehicle of transportation.
0: Okay, are you going to get it paid off really, really, really, really fast, like 6 months?

0: that's really the goal. I know I can. I just...
1: Well, now that you don't have an RV payment, I think you can.
0: Uh-huh.
2: So can you pretend to live like you make $50,000?
0: Uh-huh.
2: And then put the rest of it toward your debts? Because if you just do that alone, you will be unbelievably wealthy. That's called living on less than you make. And with all the margin, you can save up an emergency fund, invest for the future, and never go into debt again.
0: Uh-huh. And that's my goal. I don't want to... I really messed up. I'm young. I'm in the point where I could fix it.
1: Yeah, but you're making good money, and you're asking good questions. Would you read George's book if we give you one?
0: Oh, yes, of course. I've been reading your books all day at work. I'm trying not... I deleted the social media.
2: Good.
0: I'm just listening to books all day. I listened to your book recently. I've been listening to a lot of books.
2: That's fantastic. Listen,
1: good
2: Giselle,
1: for you.
2: I'm glad you did the dumb stuff early. It took me way longer to figure this stuff out. So you're actually ahead of the curve, making six figures at 21. You sell this RV, get rid of the car in 6 months, save up an emergency fund. You're going to be in great shape.
1: Bethany's in Kansas. Hey, Bethany, what's up?
3: Hello, hello.
1: Hi. How can we help?
3: I'm honored to be talking to you guys right now.
1: You too.
3: Yeah, okay. So I work in town and have a part-time job. We're on baby steps 4, 5, and 6. Sorry, should have started with that. And my husband farms. And this time of the year, like fall harvest, is when we finally have like substantial, well, we finally have income. And we are struggling with wanting to put more on the principal of our main loan than putting like the 15% in an actual like Roth IRA.
1: What main loan?
3: And I just need a kick either way.
1: What main loan?
3: Like on our mortgage.
1: Okay. So the farm?
3: Yeah, the farm.
1: Okay. So you have a business loan.
3: But, I mean, it's not just a house, you know.
1: Yeah, but you have a business loan. How much do you owe on the farm and the house?
3: Yeah. We're down to $523,000.
1: Yeah. And how much equipment debt do you have?
3: Nothing. Like, we're fine. We are, like, literally, that's our only thing. And now I'm just...
1: Way to go.
3: Itching to...
1: And what's your household income a year? What are y'all making a year?
3: I mean, I usually say 100 together. It just depends on the end of the year and how stuff shakes out. You know, some
1: sure.
3: of those are good. And some
1: depends
3: are
1: on the harvest.
3: So,
1: but, I mean, most of the time, you're
3: exactly.
1: between your day job and his farming, you make 100 grand.
3: Yeah. That's usually
1: good.
3: What I say.
1: Okay.
3: Yeah.
2: So if you invest 15%, that's 15 grand. That's, you know, a Roth IRA for each of you. But you're saying, I don't want to do that. I'd rather put that 15 grand towards the mortgage?
3: Exactly.
1: No,
3: like
1: I
3: on
1: wouldn't.
3: The principal.
1: I wouldn't. I would put the, I would work it, I'd treat it just like it's a business loan or a mortgage. It's a baby step 6 issue. No.
3: And in order to hit baby step 6, you've got to complete baby step 4.
1: Yeah, 4, 5, 6. 4, 5, 6 are done simultaneously. And 4 is 15% of your income into retirement. 5 is kids' colleges addressed. And 6, at some level, do something, $50 or whatever. And then 6 is we begin with any money above that that we can find. Like if you have a bumper crop 1 year, you throw all the extra at the mortgage. And if you have a bunch of bonuses at your work, you throw all the extra at the mortgage. And if you have to find some money in your budget, you throw the extra at the mortgage. All of that.
2: But I would just set an intentional goal for baby step 6 and say, all right, we'd love to pay it off in 7 years. Here's what that's going to take. We want to put at least this much on the mortgage each month. And then like Dave said, if you got extra, it's going to speed up the process. But that, I think, will tide you over. I can tell you really want to knock out that mortgage. I think what you just need right now is a goal to aim for.
1: Yeah. And beware of the curse of the farmer, the $500,000 combine. And the buying the piece of property next door to expand for another $600,000 in debt. These are the two things that are going to come at you, and beware of those. Those are the things that take small farm, even large corporate farms, and put them out of business. And you're a small farm.
2: Is it this idea that, well, we could scale and then double the income if we just did XYZ?
1: If we just doubled the risk and doubled the debt and doubled our chances of failure. Yeah, this is the problem.
4: But if you're farming, you can do anything you want because Dave just doesn't understand farming.
1: Well, farming's a freaking business, okay? And I definitely understand business. And you're not exempt from the rules of business just because you grow corn. Sorry. I respect farmers. It's hard work. I love you. I'm glad you're out there. But this crap that Dave Ramsey doesn't understand it, I don't understand farming. I don't farm for a living, but I do understand business. We coach 10,000 small businesses at Ramsey. So definitely know how to look at a freaking P&L, and I definitely know when somebody's running risk out their yin-yang, and most of you guys do. So write that in your comments, okay?
2: A lot of the small businesses we coach are in the agricultural space. So they're dealing with some of this, and if they do it debt-free, keep it debt-free.
1: Some of them are. A guy I talked to the other day, one of our guys,

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1: Roof. And one of his competitors just failed.
2: Wow.
1: From too much debt. And he's sitting on so much cash, he bought him out for pennies on the dollar. Yeah. This is what happens when you work it the other way.
2: It's amazing how being debt-free gives you those kinds of options.
1: Shocking. That puts this hour of the Ramsey Show in the books. We'll be back with you before you know it. In the meantime, remember, there's ultimately only one way to financial peace, and that's to walk daily with the Prince of Peace, Christ Jesus.

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2: From ABC News, I'm Dave Packer. A deadly accident at Six Flags over Georgia involving multiple passengers on a roller coaster. A witness saying they saw a man fall and hit the ride several times. Here's ABC's Faith Abube.
3: Riders on this popular roller coaster at Six Flags evacuated after a passenger reportedly died while on the ride. The Goliath is one of the largest rides at Six Flags over Georgia. The car stopped near the top of the ride, people taking off one by one.
2: Now Six Flags says it's temporarily closing similar roller coasters across all parks. Swift bipartisan criticism of President Trump's deal for the U.S. to buy Russian diesel fuel. Critics say the deal will empower Russian President Putin to prolong the war with Ukraine. The White House says it's being put into place to lower the price of diesel. ABC News contributor and retired Marine Colonel Steve Ganyard.
4: Will it relieve markets at all? No. We're probably going to have to see some of the strategic reserves out of Europe be released to do anything that's going to affect the price of oil. But until the Persian Gulf settled, until the Houthis and Saudis are settled, until the Ukrainian war is settled, nothing's going to come back down to pre-war levels.
2: Federal agents today searched the Washington, D.C. home of Minnesota Representative Ilhan Omar. Sources tell ABC News the investigation is into Omar's immigration paperwork. Omar, a U.S. citizen, was born in Somalia. ABC's Jay O'Brien has a statement from top House Democrats regarding the raid.
5: It says, quote, the Trump administration's raid on Congresswoman Ilhan Omar's home is deeply disturbing and raises serious questions about the continued corrupt weaponization of the federal government against Donald Trump's adversaries. That's from Hakeem Jeffries, the top Democrat in the House, as well as the other two top Democrats in that chamber.
2: Authorities say actress Selma Blair has been issued a summons accusing her of assaults that occurred on board a plane after she was taken into custody following a flight from Los Angeles to New York for being abusive and injuring two flight attendants. 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
2: From the WTMJ Breaking News Center, I'm Jessica Gatso. The parents of Isaiah Kramer are suing the Mukwonago Treatment Facility where their son disappeared from over 2 years ago. The 16-year-old walked away from Norris Adolescent Center without his daily medication for epilepsy and hasn't been seen since. The wrongful death lawsuit alleges the center didn't monitor Kramer closely enough, even after he walked away on previous occasions. It also says Norris delayed calling 911 for nearly an hour and had no functioning security cameras the night Kramer disappeared. Identifying the pedestrian killed in a crash in Milwaukee over the weekend, the medical examiner says 36-year-old Patrick McGowan was thrown at least 15 feet from his wheelchair near 49th and Burleigh early Saturday morning. Milwaukee police arrested the 39-year-old driver. Charges are pending. In sports, the Brewers successfully protect the home field and own a 2-0 series lead over the Dodgers in the NLCS following a 7-4 win in Game 2. Manager Pat Murphy.
3: Yeah, I'm just proud of our guys. And again, Ashby and Uribe and D.L. Hall, the job they did, and McGill. Just really proud of the guys.
2: Now it's off to Los Angeles for Games 3 and 4. Game 3 is set for 7 p.m. Wednesday night. Your WTMJ forecast. Spotty showers tonight, a low of 67. Mostly sunny skies tomorrow, a high of 78. Wednesday, mostly cloudy with some lake breeze, a high of 64. Thursday, cloudy with showers likely, high of 63. Friday, very windy and cooler, a high of 54. Saturday, sunny but still cool, a high of 54. I'm Jessica Gatso, WTMJ News.
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6: 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I'm Dave Ramsey, George Campbell, number one best-selling author, Ramsey Personality, is my co-host today. Katie is in Harrisburg, Pennsylvania. Hi, Katie, how are you?
7: I'm wonderful, how are you?
6: Better than I deserve. What's up?
7: Okay, I have a question. So I am working insane amounts, and I just can't seem to, enough is never enough. There's just never enough money for the end of the month. If I can't afford my credit card payments, what do I do? Like, do I just not pay them? Like, obviously I want to pay them because it's my debt and I racked it up, but what do I do? Because I know you always say pay your necessities first. Well, there's not enough money. Help.
6: Okay. Well, I always say pay your necessities first because you should pay your necessities first. You should buy food before you pay your credit card.
7: Yes.
6: You should buy lights and water and pay your

0: rent before you pay your credit card. Yeah. Now, if you're running out of money, let's get to the bottom of that and figure out what's going on. You're working hard. You're not scared of work. You establish that, right? So what do you make at your main job, and what are you making overall?
1: Okay, so my main job, I make about $3,500 a month because I get paid one time a month. Mm-hmm. And then I have a second job that I make about $600 every other week.
0: Okay.
1: And that depends on how – that's a part-time job, but it depends on how many extra hours I pick up.
0: Okay, so you got $4,700 coming in. How much your rent?
1: My mortgage – it's a mortgage. Okay. And my husband makes about $420 a week.
0: Okay. I'm sorry. Okay, so you got $4,700 plus –
2: 1680 or
0: another 1700, right?
1: Correct.
0: Okay. So now we're at 6400, right?
1: Yes.
0: Okay.
1: Yes.
0: And your house payment is how much?
1: It's $1,069.
0: Okay. Not the problem. All right. And how much are the car payments?
1: I have my vehicle is I usually pay with my second job money. It's $300 every other week.
0: You have a $600 car payment.
1: Correct.
0: And what do you owe on the $600 car payment? How much money do you pay off?
1: $5,800.
0: Okay, good. And what about his car?
1: It's paid for.
0: Okay, all right. And what other debt do we have?
1: I have a 401 loan that is $351.
0: Mm-hmm.
1: And the balance, it's about $4,600. That'll be paid off next December.
0: Mm-hmm.
1: I have another loan because of my, consolidation loan, because that was a good idea.
0: Mm-hmm.
1: But no one ever, that's $671, and that will be paid off May of 29.
0: $671 a month?
1: A month, yes.
0: And the balance on the consolidation loan is what?
1: Is $18,000.
0: Okay. So $18,000, $4,600, $5,800. All right.
1: Mm-hmm.
2: Are there credit cards on top of that?
1: Oh, there are. Yeah, there are.
2: What's the total in credit card debt?
1: Around $23,000.
0: Okay, 18 plus 5 or 18 plus 23?
1: 18 plus 23.
0: Okay. All right. So you've been living out of control for a while.
1: Yes.
0: And credit card has been catching your out of control chaos instead of fixing it.
1: Correct.
0: Yeah. Because you really don't have a lot of debt until we got to that.
1: Mm-hmm.
0: So what do you think you're spending all this money on? Because there's a lot of money just disappearing in these numbers.
1: Exactly.
0: Where do you think it's going?
1: And honestly, I live a very, very simple life. I don't.
0: Somebody doesn't.
1: Obviously, yeah, it's definitely not me around here. As far as like food and gas, I don't live lavishly. Like I don't. I mean, my daughter she does a sport.
0: Mm-hmm.
1: But that's about it. Like that's honestly about it. My oldest daughter, she's self-sufficient. She's 20 years old. She pays for her own things. She works. She goes to college. Like, so I don't have to pay much for her. She does pay for her portion of the car insurance.
0: So if I take $6,400 and I pay a $1,069 house payment and I pay a $600 car payment, I've still got a lot of money left over.
1: Well, my gas bill is $300 a month. Electric bill is $500 a month. My car insurance is $300 a month.
0: Yeah, I still got a lot of money left over.
1: Yeah, exactly.
0: I still can't figure out where all your money's going. It's not to baton class.
1: Right.
2: Is your husband as stressed about this as you are?
1: Oh, God, no. No, he lives his best life.
2: Well, that could be part of the problem.
0: What does his best life spend money on?
1: I don't know. He takes $100 plus or minus.
0: Yeah.
1: Usually it's plus a week out for his gas and whatever else he thinks he needs. And then if he needs more, he'll ask if he can take more. And most of the time the answer is no, because I don't have it.
0: Yeah.
2: So he's getting an allowance from you?
1: Yeah.
0: All right. There's a couple things that I do here that we can work on, but I still don't know the answer. Sometimes people call and I go, oh, it's your stupid car. Sell your stupid car. But it's not your stupid car. You about got this car paid off in a few months. It's your stupid credit cards, but that's where it's leaking.
1: Yeah.
0: They're the symptom. They're not the problem.

0: Okay. If we quit paying them and you're still spending more than you make, you're still going to have a mess, right? So that's the issue. So I hear two things I want you to work on, and I don't know if this is going to solve it all, but it's going to get you on a path to help you solve it. Because you'll discover what I've been looking for with these questions and what George has been looking for with these questions. So we're going to send you the a one-year subscription to EveryDollar to tie into your bank. And there's two things I want you to do. For 35, 40 years I've been doing this, 100% of the time I put someone on a detailed written budget where they spend every dollar on paper, in this case in the app, before the month begins. When you allocate, every dollar has a name of the $6,400. That's what I'm starting to do in our discussion. You're going to feel like you got a raise. I hear that every single time because chaos always eats money. Disorganization always eats money because it takes you into drama mode, which is impulse mode with money. Mm-hmm. And that's where you're living. I can hear the stress in your voice. I feel bad for you. And the frustration in your voice because you can't get control of it. So for the first time in your life, you're going to tell your money what to do instead of wondering where it went. And once you've come up with a plan, you don't deviate from the plan. It's your plan, so you get to tell it what it is. And it's going to be food, shelter, clothing, transportation, and utilities. And then we get to credit cards. And you're going to cut up all your credit cards is number two.
1: Okay.
2: And number three, he needs an actual job.
0: Yeah.
2: Why is a grown man making $10 an hour?
1: Well, I honestly can't tell you exactly how much he makes. He brings in $420.
0: I know, it's $10 an hour.
1: Because they take $154 a week out of his.
2: No, he needs like a real job. This isn't about deductions. He needs to go make another $20,000, $30,000, $40,000 a year with a career. Now you have some margin to clean up his debt in under 2 years.
0: And the two of you got to start working together carrying this. You need to ask him to help you carry the emotional load of this. Tired of you being his mommy.

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4: 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And I think the guys stayed really disciplined and did it.

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9: Jeremiah's in Detroit. Hi, Jeremiah. How are you?
10: I'm great, thank you. How are you doing?
9: Better than I deserve. What's up?
10: Hey, I'm a big fan of the show, and I've got a decision to make. We've got a mortgage that we've been hyper-focused on paying off.
9: Cool.
10: About a $420,000 mortgage at 5%, and I've got money that I could pay it off tomorrow. And with a market correction coming, I'm wondering what is the best financial decision based on opportunity lost, right? Opportunity risk, mm-hmm. versus the mental well-being of get rid of your mortgage.
11: When's the correction happening? I want to mark my calendar, make sure I'm prepared. Do you know the date?
10: No, sir. Hence the call.
9: Do what?
11: Hence the call.
10: I said, hence the call. Yeah.
9: Why do you think there's a correction coming?
10: I guess just listening to the different financial information coming out, they believe that the market's oversold. Again, if I was
9: who's
10: professional,
9: they?
10: I'm sure.
9: Who's they?
10: You just hear different, Warren Buffett's of the world and other,
9: Warren Buffett is not selling due to a correction that's coming. That's not true.
10: Okay.
9: No, I mean, really, I don't know where you've gotten this. I don't know that a correction is coming, and that's why I'm disagreeing. Let's pretend, though, for a second, that a correction is not coming, and that the market since 2023, if you left your money in, it would have doubled during that time. Even if that is the situation in the next 5 years, I'm still going to pay off my house. You want to know why?
10: Gotcha. I would like to know.
9: Yeah. It's a good question. You should want to know. Don't take some guy on the radio's word for something. You ought to understand it yourself. That's good. I like that. Good man. All right. Now, here's why. The data tells us that people who have paid off homes build more wealth than people who don't. Actual data, not somebody said on the internet. We studied 10,167 millionaires, 89% of which, that's 9 out of 10 of them, who started with nothing and became millionaires in the greatest society for building wealth that has ever been known in the history of man, called the United States of America. And that's what 12 to 17 years to build that first $1 million net worth. As we interviewed them, they had a $1 to $10 million net worth on average. They all said, 86% of them said, paying off their home was a key part of them becoming wealthy because of the peace it gave them, because of the effect on their relationships, because of the effect on their career choices, because they weren't worried about some bozo taking their home. And guess what? They also freed up a huge chunk of money each month to invest. because your most powerful wealth-building tool is your income. So even if you and I are diametrically opposed on whether a correction is coming or not, doesn't matter. The answer here is still going to be the same because the data tells us your most powerful wealth-building tool is the guy in your mirror. None of them, precisely zero, said the way I became wealthy was I arbitraged my personal home by borrowing at 5% and investing at 7 to 12 to 14% or whatever the market did right then. None of them said that's how they become wealthy. Zero. And this is wealthy people, not broke people in their mother's basement with a financial blog. These are real wealthy people, people that really did it. And so that data tells me that that's the way to go, that when God said in the Bible, in Proverbs 22:7, that the borrower is slave to the lender, it didn't say accept home mortgages. It said, period, slave. Can you imagine the attitude at work of someone who's not a slave versus someone who is a slave? Can you imagine your likelihood to get promoted? Can you imagine the divorce statistics among slaves versus non-slaves? Oh, and guess what? Divorce is a key factor in building wealth because marriage is grand, but divorce is 50 grand. So all of this comes into play. And it's a little more complicated than a simplistic arbitrage formula of, I've got a 5% mortgage and I can invest in the market at 12. That's very naive and incomplete. That's not how life really works. And so, really good question, Jeremiah. And thank you. Thank you for letting me get up on my soapbox because I know right where it is.
11: I enjoyed that. That was fun for me personally. But a couple of good thoughts here. Number one, time in the market beats timing the market. And so you do want to be in there a long time. We invest for the long haul. So the question I have for you is, why were you investing? Was it for the purpose of paying off that home once you had the full balance? Was it just for fun? And then why do you want to pay off the home? It likely has nothing to do with if the market's going to be up or down. It's probably because you want some peace in your life.
9: Yeah, he said that.
11: There is a correction.
9: To his credit, he did say that.
11: There's a job loss.
9: So, George, let me ask you something, because I've made such a good habit. I'm so proud of myself. I just don't read the trash on the internet. You know, I hardly watch TV anymore. I'm becoming that guy, you know?
11: And I certainly
9: don't read the asinine comments that some of you trolls post after our stuff. Sometimes my friends tell me about it. Sometimes George tells me about it.
11: I fill them in, don't
9: but
11: worry.
9: I don't read them because I don't really care what you think because you're wrong. So I don't need to read your tripe. So I'm curious because since I don't inject myself into this world, where is Jeremiah going to get such piss-poor information?
11: Well, you know, especially on Twitter, there's a lot of
9: Twitter
11: news
9: X.
11: that flies by, and there's a lot of, here's what's going to happen. There's an AI bubble, and it can't stay at record highs for this long. Something's got to give. And so I think people are feeling the pressure of things are too good. It can't be good for much longer.
9: So it's basically the spirit of Eeyore has gotten loose on the internet.
11: Essentially, it's everything's overpriced, and the AI
9: bubble.
11: It's
9: bad, everything's bad.
11: And NVIDIA is overpriced.
9: Can't get ahead. It's gotten too big, so it has to fall. The spirit of Eeyore.
11: When you blow up a balloon too much, eventually it could pop. I think that's the idea.
9: You could, or you could let it be free and let it drift away.
11: Wow.
9: Wherever it is those balloons go to, when little children lose them at the happy birthday party, right?
11: Wah, wah.
9: And there goes the balloon, right?
11: And eventually it pops in the solar system.
9: How do we know? How do you know that, George?
11: That's a good question.
9: Were you there when it happened?
11: I wasn't.
9: All right. I don't know. It could just fly away to the place the balloons go to. Seriously, here's the thing. I don't know about market corrections in the short term. I truly don't. And I'll guarantee you this. Neither does anyone else. The only people that can be wrong most of the time and keep their jobs are economists and weather forecasters. They're the only ones. My wife is like, it's going to rain today. It's a 62% chance of rain. Watch it for 3 more hours. It will change. Oh, and by the way, there's a 38% chance it's not going to rain.
11: Such an optimist, this guy.
9: I'm going to play golf. That's it. I mean, I'm going. So you can sit here and look at the radar. I'm not going to. So but this is the way, there's a human nature thing here that's interesting. So anyway, to help you with that, because we all have the spirit of Eeyore, some of us in larger portions than others, But we all have that person who wonders about the balloon popping.

0: We all wonder about, is that real estate prices, when are they going to come back down? I don't know. I started buying real estate. I started selling real estate in 1978. I haven't seen them come down. Just for a minute in 2008, and then they went right back up. Does anybody remember that? Anybody remember what happened when all you people came out of your houses after COVID? Y'all all were buying real estate like a Baptist after a casserole. I mean, y'all went nuts. And it just goes crazy, y'all. And so what happens to real estate? What happens to the stock market? I don't know. Let's look since 1970. Let's look since 1950. What's the stock market done? I started investing in my 20s in the 1980s. What's the stock market done since the 1980s? Made me rich.
1: That's what it did. 7 years.
0: Did it go back down? Yeah. Did it go back up? Yeah. Did it go back down? Yeah. But overall, did it go up? Yeah. So I don't wring my hands and fret about corrections, and I don't read idiots who talk about them.

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2: John's in Charlotte, North Carolina. Hey, John, how are you?
3: Doing great, Dave. Hope you are, too.
2: I am. How can we help?
3: Thanks for having me on the show.
2: Sure.
3: So I am a dentist. I graduated about a year and a half ago. I have $250,000 of student loans. I'm getting married to my fiance in 4 months, and she is a lawyer. We can both expect to make about $200,000 this year.
2: And how much student loan debt does she have?
3: She has no student loan debt, actually.
2: How did she pull that off?
3: Just fortunate, I guess. She had a big scholarship.
2: Wow. To be a lawyer. Okay. Cool.
3: Yeah.
2: All right. And so you got $250,000. Anyway, how much other debt do the two of you have when you're married?
3: So we just bought a house. So we got a mortgage of $252,000. So total $500,000 in loans.
2: Okay. And you're not married yet.
3: Not married yet.
2: Okay.
3: So the mortgage is technically in her name, actually.
2: Okay. All right. Good.
3: Currently. Right. But my name will be put on it.
2: I think I got
3: anyway,
2: the picture. How can we help?
3: I've kind of prided myself, you know, the last year and a half living frugally. I feel like I'm living the same way I did in dental school, driving the same truck I have since high school. And now I got a little bit of money.
2: How much debt? Wait. You got money. You didn't put it on the student loan?
3: I mean, I have, you know what I mean, an emergency fund, and I've had some investments and stuff.
2: Okay. How much do you have in investments and in an emergency fund?
3: I got about $40,000 in investments, $25,000 in emergency fund.
2: Gotcha. Okay. I'm caught up. All right. Good. I'm sorry. I hate to keep interrupting you. I'm just trying to make sure I know what's going on. Okay.
3: Yeah. You're good. I'm an avid duck hunter, and for years I've dreamed of kind of getting a John boat to go duck hunting with, and mm-hmm. I found a real good one for $5,000,
2: mm-hmm.
3: and I feel guilty about it, so I wanted to get your take on that.
2: Okay. Well, I think we kind of pan back from the whole situation and say, all right, what would we do in your overall situation now that we've got a decent handle on it? And, of course,

0: Our goal for the two of you is to, once you're married, to combine your finances and have an emergency fund of $1,000. And everything above that goes towards your student loans. And you pay off those student loans like your hair was on fire with no investing, yeah. No 401ks, no nothing. And with your great income, the combined income in particular, and I think you said 4 months you're married, then you attack that with a vengeance, and you work all the time until you make enough to get this paid off, both of you. You work like maniacs. Yeah. You've got obviously great professional careers, but what tends to happen, and we've worked with doctors and dentists for years, doctors are worse than lawyers, but not much worse. And both of you get what's called docitis. And docitis sounds like this. You've gone to school longer than all of your friends. You've paid a price to get DDS after your name, or JD in her case, right? We've paid a price to get these graduate-level professional careers, and we've held our breath, and we've delayed pleasure while all of our peers are out hunting ducks, right?
1: Yeah, correct.
0: And what ends up happening is it's kind of like holding your breath, and it happens so much it's almost stereotypical. That's why we call it docitis. You get out of school right where you are, and the first thing you do is you exhale and go buy a $250,000 house. You exhale and go buy a BMW. You exhale instead of turning around and addressing the student loan debt. That's very typical among people. And it's because I'm asking you guys to, after you've held your breath for 16 years, 18 years you've been in school, I'm asking you to hold it for 2 more years and clear the student loan debt so that you've got the rest of your life with a $300,000, $400,000, $500,000 household income and zero debt. But I'm asking you to do something that's very, very hard to do emotionally, and that plays right into this conversation. And so what we teach is this extreme thing, because it works, continue to have no life. You said you're acting like you're still in dental school. That's good. But you're really not, because you're making really good money, and you've only saved $40,000. So that's okay. It's better than most. But you're really not like living on a beanbag chair. I mean, you're really not down to nothing. You've just been careful and intentional. So the $5,000 bass boat, or I'm sorry, duck boat, is not going to cause you, A, to get more ducks. You're already getting ducks with your buddy's boat. And B, it's not going to cause you to go bankrupt if you go do it. But what I'm most concerned about is that you address the overall philosophy of this idea that somehow I've got the cat by the tail. You don't. You're a broke dentist. You're $250,000 in debt, and bless your debt-free wife's heart for marrying you.
1: Yeah.
0: You know, and I want you to get your head around that and then decide, is this grown man going to go buy a $5,000 boat to hunt ducks? There's nothing wrong with it. I don't blame you. It's kind of fun. I like hunting them too. But I'm a wingman. I love shooting birds. But going pheasant hunting in a few weeks. But I'm not buying a boat to do it, and I've got the money. I'm just going to fly up and use somebody else's stuff. So you can do that a lot in your area. So I wouldn't buy it because of what it represents in you. I want you to reprioritize things and who you are as a man coming into this marriage. And you're putting her first, you're putting your future first, and you're addressing the little boy that lives inside of all of us that wants cereal on the cereal aisle. And you're going to tell him no, and that's called being a man, because I have bigger goals. And then I'll buy a duck boat and buy a piece of ground with ducks on it later in cash.
2: You buy a real nice
0: and then
2: boat.
0: Buy some ducks. I mean, whatever you need to do. I mean, you'll be able to do any of it you want to do at that point, right? So... But I wouldn't do it for that reason, not because the $5,000 is a deal breaker. What do you think, George?
2: Well, it's not an affordability question. This just happened last night, Dave. My daughter wanted a popsicle before dinner. And in my head, I'm going, if she eats that popsicle, she's not going to touch what's on the dinner plate. She's not eating those vegetables.
0: Look at you. Bring the metaphor.
2: And so then I'm, this

0: This is kind of how we all are. That toddler still lives in all of us. And I'm going, if you get that duck boat, you're going to get pretty comfortable. Those weekends are not going to be spent working overtime. You're going to be going, I got to use that boat. I got to get it on my boat. And so I like it for the dangling the carrot is good for humanity. It makes us want to go hit the goal, do it faster than we normally would have so we can get to the dessert, so we can get to that key lime pie at the end.
1: But it's not about a duck boat is wrong, and it's not about a $5,000 duck boat in your situation is wrong. It's about what it represents in your philosophy of life and how you're going to address the next 5 years. Because, dude, if the two of you take care of the next 5 years and you're making $300,000 or $400,000 and you got zero debt and you pay off your student loan, you pay off your house, you understand how fast you're going to have $10 or $15 million? I mean, the numbers are astronomical in your favor unless you screw it up one duck boat at a time.
0: If you just took the student loan payments that you free up and invest that, you'd be multimillionaires. Just that alone.
1: Just that alone. As soon as you do that. The sooner you do that, the sooner you're multimillionaires. So we teach people, John, to live like no one else so that later you can live and give like no one else. In the scriptures, it says, no discipline seems pleasant at the time, but it yields a harvest of righteousness. And I mean, some people... A very small percentage of the public likes to go to the gym. The rest of us do it because of what it gets us, not because of because we like going to the gym. And like we had a whole bunch of us run the half marathon around here, and Kelly, our producer at the time, she said, I'm not going to run anywhere. I'm like, why? She said, the Bible says only the wicked flee when no one is chasing.
0: That's in Proverbs. You can't argue with that. That's biblically based. Why are you running? Who are you running from? What did you do?
1: But to Kelly's credit, not this Kelly, a different one. She's lost a bunch of weight.
0: Yeah.
1: She's now John Deloney's producer.
0: That's why she's so healthy.
1: She's in great shape. I'm so proud of her. She's done a great job. But it wasn't by running while no one was chasing.

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2: Speaking of boats,
3: we're about to be on a big one.
2: We're going
3: to
2: go on a big one. No ducks involved. We're talking about a major, super nice cruise. The Ramsey Cruise, the live like no one else cruise, and you only go after you're out of debt and you have your emergency fund in place. You're on baby step four or beyond. But if you're on baby step four, you're out of debt except your house and beyond, you're working on your investing, you're working on paying off your home, and maybe your baby step seven, maybe you paid off everything, then come celebrate with us on the live like no one else cruise. All the Ramsey personalities, me and Rachel, John, George, and Jade will be there, plus many others. Going to have a lot of musical guests, like Natalie Grant will be with us, absolutely amazing lady. Many, many other people will be with us. We're going to be teaching and recording the podcasts and all kinds of different things on the ship. And so you'll have events you can come to with me teaching, setting goals after you're out of debt and building wealth. Ways to continue wealth building, ways to make sure your family isn't messed up by your wealth. And this is not on a cheap cruise. This is not Walmart on the seas. This is the nice boat, like Holland America. This is several notches up, okay? This, I don't go on the cheapies, not even for work, not even for you folks. So there you go. This is fun, and you're going to have a blast. It's Western Caribbean, which means Jamaica and Cozumel, Grand Cayman, Half Moon Cay, which is their island, and all that stuff. So check it all out. Baby Step 4 and beyond. We're going to be going March 14 through 21. George, we had a blast. It was so much fun last time.
3: Just seeing the photos kind of took me back. I got excited again.
2: Yeah, ready to go, guys. Book There's not cabin. That many cabins left, and only a $600 deposit to get your cabin done. So you can do that by clicking the link in the show notes or going to RamseySolutions.com/events. You better get in on this because March is going to be here in about 30 seconds, and you're going to wish you did. Sabrina's in Houston. Hi, Sabrina. How are you?
4: I'm doing well. How are you?
2: Better than we deserve. What's up?
4: I was wondering if we should include a car that we co-signed for with our daughter as a part of our baby step two.
2: Yes.
4: Okay.
2: The reason is that you're going to pay it. That's why they wanted a co-signer, because they don't think she's going to pay it.
4: Yeah. That's kind of been on my mind for a little while. Yeah. And
2: how much is owed on the car?
4: $12,000.
2: Okay. And what's your total debt other than this and other than your mortgage?
4: $2,000 will be paid off in at the end of October.
2: Until I said this, yeah. Okay.
4: Yeah, correct. Okay. Correct. Including this, it'll be next June, I think.
2: Yeah. What's your household income?
4: About $200.
2: Why does it take till June to do $2,000? Why are you only doing $2,000 a month if you make that kind of money?
4: So we have our mortgage, which is $2,000, and then we have like electricity. We pay like our insurance is like $1,000.
2: Yeah, but so you have $200K.
4: Right. It's
2: you have money going into your 401k still.
4: Yes, and yeah. Unfortunately for my job, I can't opt out of it. Like it's automatic.
3: How much is automatic?
4: 8%.

0: Be a teacher?
1: No, I work for a local municipality.
0: Yeah, yeah, okay. All right. But you've opted out of Social Security, probably, haven't you?
1: Yes.
0: Yeah, good. All right. Which also should increase your take-home pay by 765, so it ought to be close.
2: I think if you guys sat down and really did a detailed budget, you would find there's more margin than you think.
0: Okay,
2: there's probably $4,000 in here to throw at the debt.
0: How are, when you pay off this car early, let's say you wrote a check next month and paid it off, just for the fun of it. What does that do relationally with her? What's the plan then? Would you ask her to pay you back for it or what?
1: Probably not.
0: Yeah.
1: Her situation is, I mean, she's doing well. She can maintain a job really well. It's just, she's still young and doesn't have a career. So
0: how old is she?
1: She's 23.
0: Is she married?
1: No.
2: She go to school?
1: Yes.
0: Okay. Yeah. Okay. I like that then. Yeah. I just pay it off and it's a gift to her and we shouldn't have, none of us should have borrowed money on it. We shouldn't have co-signed you. We shouldn't have taught you to borrow money on it. You should have bought a car you could pay cash for because you're a broke 23-year-old. But the good news is we're going to right that wrong by paying this off for you, and you're free. The one thing we would ask you to do, honey, is to consider the fact that that you just got a get-out-of-jail-free card, so don't jump back in jail. Don't go into learning to get out of debt. We want you to learn what we wish we had learned when we were your age. So I'm going to give her that speech, right?
1: Right.
0: That goes with me paying off your car early. And you don't have a car payment anymore. So that's not an excuse to go to more happy hours. That's an excuse to work on your career, finish your degree, and get out there and kill something, girl. You can do it. I mean, that's the speech I'm giving her. So I like where you are. I think you're doing great. I'm with George. I think you can tighten up your budget a little bit.
2: Yeah. I mean, making probably 10-plus take home, I think we can find 4 in there and make do with the 6 to cover all the bills.
0: Okay. So the numbers, George, we're seeing are disturbing on the amount of help that parents are giving their 20-somethings and their 30-somethings. They're paying for their grandkids' private schools. They're paying for car payments. They're paying for the amount of financial codependency among parents and grown children is like crazy. It's like, it used to be that that was like something you made fun of, but now it's everybody.
2: It used to be the exception.
0: And now I forget the numbers, but the thing I read the other day blew my mind. It's like 49% of the single males under 30 live at home still.
2: Wow. I do know
0: an eagle that doesn't leave the nest eventually is known as a turkey.
2: Yeah, there's more single women buying homes than single men.
0: Yes.
2: And so that shows you something.
0: Yeah. And they're not saving their money. They're playing DraftKings. They're sports betting. And they're not saving their money. They're putting it in stupid butt stuff like crypto. This is what the data is telling us. And it's really a scary trend. So I think, George, it's a good idea for us to pause a second, not to pick on Sabrina, but she does give us a jumping off place, and say, it's a good idea, moms and dads, to let your little eaglets fly and be free. Co-signing is a bad idea.
2: And you want to make sure you're helping temporarily to help them launch, not enable and give them a hammock. And that's unfortunately what's happening, is they've created an expectation that I'm basically going to finance your lifestyle and we love having you home and I'm happy to fold the laundry. And what happens is you end up stunting your growth in your career and your relationships. Every area of your life eventually will suffer because of that. You sort of resort back to your 14-year-old self.
0: Yeah, I was defiant and a bit of a jerk, and so I kind of deserved it. And my dad is like, okay, genius, go figure it out.
2: So you got booted.
0: It's like, good luck with that. And, you know, there wasn't a,
3: but we'll take care of you because you don't have a career yet.
0: It was like, you're a freaking genius. Go act like it.
2: See if those wings work, Dave. You just got pushed out of the nest.
0: Flap, flap, flap, buddy. So, yeah. That was a different, I guess the hillbilly culture is just a little different. Maybe.
2: Yeah, I don't, it's used like, to be something had happened if you were still living at home or you came back home. There was a life event
0: Yeah, there's something quiet. Bad happened to you, and you needed a place to heal, and that's understandable. That's a safety net, not a hammock. But yeah, moms and dads co-signing. By the way, co-signing period is stupid. It's in the Bible, Proverbs 17:18. One lacking in sense co-signs for another. I have co-signed, Sabrina, so I'm not picking on you. I had one poor gentleman co-sign for me right before I went bankrupt, and he ended up having to pay the debt when I went into bankruptcy.

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4: From ABC News, I'm Dave Packer. One person is dead after an accident at Six Flags Over Georgia. The incident involved a rider on a roller coaster called the Goliath. A witness describing it to a local station saying they saw a man fall and hit the ride several times. ABC's Faith Abube.
5: The theme park writing in a statement, quote, "We are deeply saddened by the guest incident at our park today. Our thoughts and heartfelt condolences are with the guest's family, friends, and loved ones."
4: Six Flags says it's temporarily closing similar roller coasters across all parks. Federal agents searched the home of Democratic Congresswoman Ilhan Omar, sources telling ABC News it relates to Omar's immigration paperwork.
6: Democratic leadership is calling on the timing of this. This comes with less than 30 days until the midterm elections. Of course, we're now at 22 days. So it's quite an extraordinary step, they're saying, for the Justice Department to take these actions so close to an election.
4: ABC's Olivia Rubin. Omar was first elected to the House in 2018 and is the first Somali American in Congress. Amid a growing backlash, President Trump arguing for his agreement on diesel with Russia's Vladimir Putin. ABC News White House correspondent Mary Bruce.
7: President Trump defending his new deal with Vladimir Putin to suspend sanctions and buy Russian diesel, with diesel prices hitting record highs since Trump launched his war on Iran.
8: Anything that can help our farmers, our ranches, I like.
7: But economists say the president's deal with Putin is unlikely to make a meaningful difference in the price of diesel here at home. Ukrainian President Zelensky calls the agreement, quote, weak.
4: The plan runs counter to U.S. efforts to cut the flow of money to Russia that can be used to pay for its war with Iran. However, President Trump saying on Monday night, quote, "I made the right choice." You're listening to ABC News.
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2: From the WTMJ Breaking News Center, I'm Jessica Gatso. The parents of Isaiah Kramer are suing the Mukwonago Treatment Facility where their son disappeared from over 2 years ago. The 16-year-old walked away from Norris Adolescent Center without his daily medication for epilepsy and hasn't been seen since. The wrongful death lawsuit alleges the center didn't monitor Kramer closely enough, even after he walked away on previous occasions. It also says Norris delayed calling 911 for nearly an hour and had no functioning security cameras the night Kramer disappeared. Identifying the pedestrian killed in a crash in Milwaukee over the weekend, the medical examiner says 36-year-old Patrick McGowan was thrown at least 15 feet from his wheelchair near 49th and Burley early Saturday morning. Milwaukee police arrested the 39-year-old driver. Charges are pending. In sports, the Brewers successfully protect the home field and own a 2-0 series lead over the Dodgers in the NLCS following a 7-4 win in Game 2. Manager Pat Murphy.
3: Yeah, I'm just proud of our guys. And again, Ashby and Uribe and D.L. Hall, the job they did, and McGill. Just really proud of the guys.
2: Now it's off to Los Angeles for Games 3 and 4. Game 3 is set for 7 p.m. Wednesday night. Your WTMJ forecast. Spotty showers tonight, a low of 67. Mostly sunny skies tomorrow, a high of 78. Wednesday, mostly cloudy with some lake breeze, a high of 64. Thursday, cloudy with showers likely, high of 63. Friday, very windy and cooler, a high of 54. Saturday, sunny but still cool, a high of 54. I'm Jessica Gatso, WTMJ News.
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0: Welcome back to the Ramsey Show in the Fairwinds Credit Union Studio. George Campbell is my co-host. Stephen is in Wichita, Kansas. Hey, Stephen, what's up?
1: Hey, Dave. A pleasure to visit with you. I've been a longtime listener, and I have to say, as a pastor, I know Proverbs 22:7 well. The rich rules over the poor, and the borrower is a servant to the lender. But here's where my struggle comes in. I didn't borrow my way into the situation. I got sick. I survived cancer twice, a bone marrow transplant, exhausted nearly $300,000 in retirement savings, and now I'm fighting kidney failure just to stay alive. So my question is, how do we apply biblical financial wisdom when somebody hasn't been irresponsible but has simply been overwhelmed by the circumstances beyond their control? Or how do I remain a good steward of what God has given me when the cost of surviving has taken nearly everything that we have?
0: Where was your health insurance?
1: Well, I was on Medicare, and I am still on Medicare. And even with Medicare, you know, they bill me $150,000 a month, and then Medicare pays their percentage. I'm paying $2,300 a month, even with Medicare, even with a Medicare Advantage plan.
0: Okay. How old are you?
1: I'm 48.
0: Why are you on Medicare at 48?
1: Because I had cancer. I beat it. I had it again. I beat it. And the chemo messed up my kidneys. So I'm in total renal failure. I'm actually looking for a very rare kidney right now. Like, mm-hmm. My CPRA is 99.9999%, worse than what Robin Roberts had. Wow. So we're really looking for a kidney. And I'm not plugging it or anything, but
0: I'm not trying to

0: labor. I'm just trying to understand, because if you were 48 and you had cancer, you should have had health insurance, not Medicare.
1: Well, no. Okay, so I did have health insurance for the cancer stuff, but still, even with the cancer and the insurance, I mean, I had to pay. I paid my deductibles, and it ate it up. And
0: yeah,
1: then,
0: your deductible should be like $4,000 or $5,000.
1: Technically, $4,000 or $5,000.
0: Not technically. That is the deductible. It just is the amount. So I'm trying to understand.
1: Other people.
0: Yeah.
1: If you have other people in the house, though, that, you know, are covered under the insurance as well, mm-hmm. they have a family deductible. Mm-hmm. And I think our family deductible was like $30,000 for, you know, the
0: That's
1: 1 year.
0: That's different than $300,000.
1: Exactly. But this has been going on since 2013. So all the different things that have happened that led to this particular kidney failure,
0: yeah.
1: I mean, it has exhausted us.
0: Yeah,
1: it's exhausted us financially.
0: Yeah. Well, yeah, and you're just exhausted, too. I mean, my gosh, what a horrible series of events you guys have been through. I'm so sorry. I wasn't questioning any of that. I was just trying to understand how we got here, because typically if someone 48 goes through a whole series of, you know, rough spots, that's the understatement of the day, but it goes through a series of tragedies, let's just call it, you know, you've got a deductible. You've got an 80-20 copay up until a stop loss, and the stop loss is usually somewhere around 15 to 20K on most health insurance plans, meaning everything after you pay that out, they pay 100%. And so it should not have cleaned out in a typical situation, even recurring different tragedies, back-to-back tragedies. I mean, maybe $30,000 a year, but still not to the tune that you lost $300,000 or $400,000. So I'm still not positive how we got here, but we're here. So I guess my point is that typically the normal process with insurance and the normal process with handling money biblically would be that you'd be drained, and but you wouldn't be have completely been bankrupted by this. And it sounds like it has. Man, I'm so sorry.
1: What I will say is that there was a period of time when I had the cancer that I did not have insurance, and I guess I failed to say that, and so that kind of
0: that would be several hundred thousand dollars pretty easily. Yeah.
2: Did you try to fight any of this?
1: I did, and there were some grants available, but then there were some places that were not going to budge, and that's even kind of what I'm dealing with now.
0: Yeah, with the kidney.
1: That's why I had to launch findmyone.org, because I'm trying to find this kidney, and it's so hard to find. I mean, there's stuff all over the internet, but we can't find it. My match is like one in a million. So yeah. findmyone.org.
0: I'm sorry, Stephen. I'm so sorry you're facing this. This is, don't have a good answer for you. I sure hope the kidney, I hope you find one. And I hope that you're able to get the money together and be able to work your way through this. But your overall question was, if I understood it right, was it felt like you felt like biblical financial principles didn't work in your situation. And anytime you have a situation where you have unbelievable medical bills and no insurance for a period of time, it's going to destroy your savings nest egg 100% of the time. And so, and let's be clear, insurance is not a biblical issue, okay? But we have 100% of the time recommended that folks get good health insurance and do whatever you have to do to keep it in place.
2: And I would also contact our friends at Chapter. They're Medicare advisors, and they know the ins, the outs, what coverage you should have, which one could cover this. And so I would contact them. Stephen Chapter is the name of our Medicare advisor, and they might be able to help, especially with open enrollment coming up, to say, hey, can we switch you to a better plan for the future?
0: Yeah, hopefully just to some of the future medical bills,
2: yeah.
0: You know, not the past ones. But
2: can't fix the past other than fighting them and trying to settle and all of that.
0: Guys, it's... Stephen brings up a really valid point that is the number one cause of bankruptcy in North America today is not credit card debt. It's medical bills. And so, but under our current environment, I mean, you can get in touch with

0: HealthTrust Financial and get health insurance in place. So health insurance is, and getting health insurance in place and keeping it in place is a necessity. Because you don't, you're one major medical event away from losing everything you've built over the last 10 years. And so, I mean, one stay in a coma situation, and you're down for a car wreck or whatever, and you're down for 30 days in ICU, that's $1 million, and you're broke if you don't have health insurance. And so you've got to make sure health insurance is in place, and when it is in place, then you've got three numbers you need to know. How much is your deductible? And in his case, he brought up a family deductible in addition to the individual deductible. What is your copay? And most importantly, in these major events, what's the stop loss or the out-of-pocket maximum with your policy? And most of them are under $20,000. But know those numbers. Don't just blindly sign up at HR for your health insurance and have no idea what you're getting into.
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0: Yep.
1: Because you don't know what life's going to throw at you.
0: Yep. Stephen, we'll be praying for you, man. I'm sorry. Sorry you're facing all this.

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1: Hey guys, Dave Ramsey here. 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
4: 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Hi, Brandon. How are you?
5: I'm better than I deserve. How are you, Dave?
4: Better than I deserve. What's up?
5: Hey, so my father's in a rather bad spot financially. He's living off Social Security. And I'm, you know, on my way to be a baby steps millionaire, and I'd like to give to him again. He's asked me for money 3 times now. The first time I gave him $1,500. This time he's like, well, anything you can shoot my way, I'd be greatly appreciated. And I talked to my wife about it, and she's definitely not on board.
4: Why?
5: With it because, well, she's never really had, you know, a decent amount of money, and she's always scared of losing it. And she doesn't even like the fact that we have it in the stock market right now. So it's kind of a slippery slope. I don't know where to go with it, Dave.
4: Okay. Well, to start with, your primary responsibility is to be aligned with your spouse. And so in a situation like this, Sharon and I would be having we would continue to be talking about it. Say, hon, this means a lot to me. I want to help Dad. We have the money to help Dad. And if so, how much money do you guys have? What is your net worth?
5: About $640.
4: And what's your household income?
5: $208 a year.
4: Okay. So $1,000 going to Dad is not going to cause your wife to be homeless.
5: True.
4: Right? But that's the emotions it's activating. And so you need, that means that you've got some work to do. The two of you have some work to do to get on the same page of actually how much money we have and what does it that really mean. Okay? So let me give you an example. Yeah. Many years ago, I was teaching Financial Peace University, and a guy came in and he said, I have a paid for home and a $3 million net worth. And my wife works 80 hours a week as a real estate agent because she's afraid we're going to go broke. And I can't get her off of it. And I said, okay. Yeah. So we sat down, the three of us, after the class was over. And I showed her, look, if you guys take $100,000 a month and burn it in the middle of the floor, you're not going to go broke. So you need to quit working so much. You're not broke. You're not going to go broke. You're fine. It's over. I want you to work only because you want to work. And you know what? It took her about a year to get her emotions regulated to the actual reality of their numbers. And she finally slowed down, and they went on a cruise, and she was working, you know, still selling houses, still working 30, 40 hours a week, and but she couldn't get there because her emotions had her in a different place than the mathematical reality. I'm more concerned about that for you guys than I am your dad. Your dad will figure it out.
5: Yeah.
4: And I don't want to drive a wedge between your wife and you with your dad because he hadn't saved any money his whole life.
5: Right.
4: And I'll tell you the other thing she's concerned about.

0: She hadn't said it. See if you think I'm wrong. Because it's hit or miss with your dad, she thinks there's no end to it. It's for like every 3 or 4 months, it's going to be $1,500.
1: Yeah, that's 100% fair.
0: Yeah, and that she's worried about that, and that's a fair thing to be worried about. It's a pattern here that's going to get worse, not better, until you deal with your dad in a different way. But I'm going to start with getting her on board with where we are in general, because even if it wasn't your dad, if it was somebody else and God said, hey, I want you to go give $1,000 to this person and help them, you can afford to do that. It doesn't even show up on the radar in your world. You make 208, you have 640. You're okay. I didn't ask you to give $100,000. I said $1,000, you know? So I want you guys to get your emotional head around that. George, we see this a lot.
2: Yeah, would she feel the same way if this was going to your local church or a nonprofit? Or is this specifically tied to, you're giving money to this guy, and I'm scared we...
1: No, I would say anybody.
2: Okay. So we can separate that from dad's situation. So there's one thing over here with the scarcity mindset we need to break her out of. Now on the other side, we need to figure out what is the appropriate amount to give to dad while we're not enabling and it doesn't spiral into oblivion where we just fund his lifestyle and the number keeps going up every year.
0: How old is your dad?
1: 74.
0: How's his health?
1: On the low, it's not great. Not great, no. He's got heart issues.
0: Yeah.
2: Okay. Does he rent his own place?
1: Yeah. Him and my mom, they're like roommates.
2: Okay, what are the total income they have coming in every month?
1: I don't know those numbers, but I would assume it's under 2,000.
2: I'd like to know if I'm going to be funding them. I want to know how much it costs to cover their bills, but I don't want to give them so much that they're just blowing it.
0: Yeah. Does your mother have money coming in that's not in this equation and she's letting the old man starve?
1: Well, I know they combine a little bit because my dad doesn't work right now. I told him, Mark, can you get a job at AutoZone somewhere? You know what I mean? He says he's applied, but he hasn't gotten a job landed. So my mom works at a diner. I know she does okay, but, you know.
0: So it's not $2,000 a month, unless she's not working much. Okay. But they're struggling. That's fair. All right. So what we would do with anybody that we want to help, and we do this even with Ramsey Family Foundation when we're helping a single mom in a situation or something, we sit down with them and make sure that they're exactly what their budget is and that they're being wise with the money that they do have coming in. And is there something they need to sell? Is there something that's unrealistic in their expectations? And then once that's adjusted to some common sense reality, then we can tell how much we need to help with actual money. But a lot of times the coaching is 90% of the fix and 10% of it's money with mom and dad. Now, back over on the overall call and the question you're asking me, if I'm in your shoes, 90% of your takeaway from talking to George and me should be working with your wife and the two of you get on adjust her emotions and your emotions to the reality of your numbers. And that's what we're looking at.
2: And if you do that with a detailed budget and you make it clear, our household is the priority. But with the excess, we're going to fund part of it with this line item for dad over here at $750 a month. And now she knows, instead of being surprised when dad asks for money.
0: You know, it's the math does give people hope. I mean, I've looked at this 1,000 different times with people over the years. You're exactly right, George, where you lay out a certain amount. You go, okay, $2 million a year here in mutual funds. If it's invested in decent mutual funds, then they're going to make over 10%. Okay, this year to date, it'd be 12.2 right now, year to date, since January. Okay, so if you got $2 million, it's producing 10%, that's $200,000 a year. Plus, you make money over here at your job. So, you know, you've really got to be out of control to screw this up. You got to be acting like some kind of rock star, you know, buying jets and tearing up hotel rooms or something to really screw this up. But if you'll just live like a normal person on your income and let your investments continue to grow, you've got a $200,000 a year margin for generosity and for some enjoyment of life once you've built that nest egg that way.
2: Let's balance it.
0: That's the point of living like no one else, so that later you can live and give like no one else. But what your wife is experiencing, every single person experiences, including me, and that is our emotions do not keep up with the mathematical reality as we build wealth. None of us feel as wealthy as we become if we do these steps.

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1: 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They still show up on my credit report. Should I include those in Baby Step 2 along with our credit cards and car loans, or do I not need to worry about paying those off since I don't want to use credit in the future and my credit score won't matter? Oh, boy. 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It's not just going to go away, even though you, quote unquote, don't care about credit. So you can include them in Baby Step 2 and knock them out. 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
0: 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And save up, you know, 50% of what the first one is and call them and offer them 25 or 30 cents on the dollar. If you settle with them, get it in writing and do not give them electronic access to your checking account, because debt collectors sometimes are good people, and if they're credit card debt collectors, they're not good people. They're scum. They will lie, and they will clean out your account. Okay? We deal with them all the time. It is a scummy business. So don't mess around with them. You're playing with snakes here, but you do need to pay the debt. They wrote it off doesn't mean they're not going to sell it, and someone else is not going to knock on your door at the most inopportune time. So you do want to clean it up. You do want to pay your bills, even if you're settling them for 25 or 30 cents on the dollar. And so, but do it in writing. Keep the paper, hard copy, and do not give them electronic access to your checking account, and do it as a separate defaulted debt snowball after your non-defaulted debt snowball is completed. Ryan's in Columbus, Ohio. Hi, Ryan. What's up?
2: Hey, how you doing?
0: Better than I deserve. What's up?
2: So the question I have, real quick, I'm 20.

0: 34 years old. I am running an auto repair business. And I am moving from the stage of solopreneur to my first hire. The question I have with it is, in the process of moving from first stage to second stage, how do I do it from a position of strength with the numbers? I have kept a pretty, close hold on everything, running everything myself. And I think I've done reasonably well, been reasonably successful. And how do I kind of move into supporting another full-time technician, someone who can put the work through and not allow it to kind of rock my boat financially?
1: Yeah. Great question. Great question. In business, in small business, the most difficult hire you will ever make is your first hire, because it's emotional. Uh-huh. And you don't know what you're doing, and you know you don't know what you're doing, and it scares the crap out of you. And I hear all of that in your question, which means you are very wise,
0: Oh, yeah.
1: Sir. You're very wise. Okay? So I still want you to do it, but it's learning a new skill. Okay? So spend some time with the people, interviewing them, set the compensation package up to where they are producing more than they cost. All employees, at the end of the day, have to produce more than they cost as a group. If they don't, we go broke, because it's the
0: Absolutely.
1: Largest expense line item on your profit and loss statement is your payroll once you start having payroll. And so
0: I spoke with George and Jade a few months ago about moving into my, it might have been a year ago, about building a new building, the facility I'm in now. And my question was whether I was pretty new to you guys. My question was whether to borrow a business loan or not. George told me that would be the dumbest thing I could do. I followed his advice and was able to cash flow the rest of the building. Now I'm in a position where I'm a little bit cash tight. And I want to expand the services I can offer, more equipment and so forth. So
1: how much cash do you have?
0: New technician. Liquid cash, maybe around $40,000.
1: And what does a technician cost?
0: He's willing to start at $25 an hour, 40 hours a week plus a little bit, so around $1,200 a week.
1: Okay. So $4,000 a month. So if he produced absolutely nothing, it would burn up your cash in 10 months, which is a zero possibility of that happening. You're not going to let him sit there and produce nothing for 10 months. You'd fire his butt.
0: Mm-hmm.
1: Right? I mean, he's got like 1 month to get things moving. So I assume you have a backlog of work that you
0: can... He's actually started a few days for me.
1: Hold on. I assume you have a backlog of work you can put on him, right?
0: Yes, at this point, yes, that's not a problem at the moment. And so far, what I've seen in just a couple of days of, kind of working with him some, we don't have a term agreement or anything, but he's done a few things for me, and he's good and fast, and it scares me a little bit about keeping him busy and keeping his pay, moving up to keep him happy.
1: Well, let's just, I think you're just telling the truth. When people start coming to work for us in the early days, I'm like, guys, I'm going to tell you the truth. The truth is, we all have to make money together or there won't be any money. And that's the case with you guys.
0: Mm-hmm.
1: You and me, dude, we got to make some money together so there's some money. If we make a big old pile of money, I'm going to share it with you, and you're going to get your raises. If we're starving to death over here, your kids are going to be skinny with mine.
0: Mm-hmm.
1: So, I mean, just talk to him. You're not corporate America. You don't owe somebody, you're not putting a brand on them or something. Like, you own them. You hired the guy. We hope it works. We think it's going to work. You got $40,000 worth of pad. You're not going to run through that. That would be silly. You've got to get the thing. Got the position has to work. You have to, fill it up with work, the two of you. And pretty soon, you're probably going to put him on piecework anyway, aren't you?
0: Possibly. With the size of operation I'm running, it can be a bit difficult to make, make everything run as efficiently as possible, because you have the chance of, moving from one thing to the other. But we could get to that point depending, kind of how things work.
1: But and then that's a no-brainer, because he's earning his keep on every turn of the wrench when you can get there. So, that's the way to run it if you can. But you've got enough cash. You're not tight on cash. You got $40,000. You don't have $4,000. You got $40,000. You're all right. You can.

0: do this. But and you've already got your guy picked out, you know. But be clear with him. Don't overpromise. Look, I'm promising you a position here, and we've got to get the work in the building, and we got to get the work out of the building. And when we do, we're going to make enough money that you're going to have money, and I'm going to have money, and everybody's going to be happy. But
1: it's a good problem to have if he's so fast that he's looking for more work.
0: Yeah,
1: might hire a guy just to get more work in the door now.
0: Yeah,
1: that'd be your second hire.
0: Exactly. That's the whole thing. Good point. Hang on. I'm going to send you a copy of our latest bestseller called Building a Business You Love. It talks about the stages of business. You're in the first stage, which is called the treadmill operator, where you're doing everything by yourself. And you have to move to the second stage because doing everything by yourself gets tiresome after a while. It's extremely efficient, but it's exhausting. You don't have to count on anybody, but it's exhausting. It's not sustainable long term. So you've got to bring in other people in your growth curve to carry some of the weight so that you get a situation that you're still in business 10 years from now. You're doing the right thing, Ryan, and you're scared for the right reasons, and that healthy fear will keep you wise and keep you asking questions like this. Good job.

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1: Store.

0: Renee is in West Palm Beach. Hi, Renee. How are you?
1: Hi, Dave. How are you? Thank you for taking my call.
0: Sure. How can we help?
1: I'm trying to get some your help on how to convert. I have $1.2 million in a traditional IRA. I'd like to convert it all, if possible, to my Roth. I'm 60 years old. I stopped working a year ago, and I'm concerned about the conversions because I've read about the IRMA look back over 2 years for Medicare at 65. So I didn't know if I should take the whole 1.2 and just divide it by 3 years and do those huge conversions, but then I would also have huge tax bills.
0: You'll have huge tax bills, but why are you not buying your own health insurance if you've got millions of dollars?
1: I do have health insurance.
0: Yeah, I know. At 65, why would you not keep buying your own health insurance and have better coverage than freaking Medicare?
1: That I don't know.
0: Yeah,
1: I
0: would.
1: Have not.
0: I'm 66. I'm not on Medicare. Not a chance.
1: Oh.
0: I'm not getting in the DMV of medicine.
1: Okay. So regardless,
0: because I got
1: that,
0: the money, I don't have to. And you got the money, you don't have to. So aside from the IRMA thing, in other words, on Medicare,
1: yeah,
0: I'm not
1: yeah.
0: worried about that. But the other thing, the other questions are very real because a 1.2 million, I mean, taxes on that are going to be $300,000, right?
1: On the if I converted the whole total amount.
0: Yeah. Yeah.
1: Okay.
0: Now, if we just did it in one fell swoop, you're just going to get hammered.
1: Year.
0: Well, you really can't because you can't move enough to not have bracket creep anyway. You got so much money. You did such a good job saving money. So do you have other money?
1: Well, I have money in a taxable brokerage account that I would need to use to pay the taxes.
0: That's what I was after. How much is in that?
1: $2 million.
0: You're so awesome. How did you do this?
1: A lot of hard work and discipline.
0: What was your career?
1: I started young. I built a medical coding and billing consulting business.
0: Good for you. Well done. Well done. So you already know what I was talking about Medicare before I even brought it up. Okay, cool. I'm so proud of you. You got $3 million. And I'll bet your house is paid for, too.
1: Yes, it is.
0: And what's it worth?
1: I don't know. Around $900,000, maybe.
0: So you got like $4 million and you're 60 years old. Are you single?
1: The house needs work.
0: Are you single?
1: Yes.
0: Why? You're so rich. This is unbelievable. I'm kidding with you.
2: You can just go buy yourself another house at this point.
0: I'm kidding with you. Well done. Okay. Now you're in such a better place to answer this question. What would I do if I woke up in your shoes? Okay. The beauty of the Roth, once you get it all in there, is from then on, all of the growth is tax-free.
1: Right.
0: And you're not subject to RMDs. At 73.5, you're not required to start pulling money out. And when you name a beneficiary, your beneficiary on the Roth is going to pay zero income tax and zero estate taxes because your estate's not taxable at your level. Okay?
1: Right, so that's another big reason that I want to do the conversion.
0: Exactly. So here's the thing. If we don't convert it, let's think that through. If it's invested in good mutual funds and it's averaging 10%, 7 years from today, the 1.2 will be 2.4. If you don't touch it, just let it grow. Now, 2.4 is taxable if we don't pay this now. But if we pay $300,000 today out of your brokerage, now we've got 1.2 growing to 2.4 in 7 years. Another $1 million

0: and now it's all tax-free. Anytime you want to use some of it, you can. Or if you never touch it, it grows tax-free from now on. And so my point is, it's going to keep growing whether you do this or not, assuming you don't go to spending it, and you're not going to, okay?
1: No.
0: So it's going to keep growing. The only question is, how much do we want the taxable money to grow? I want no taxable money growing, so I'm going to rip the Band-Aid off today.
2: Nip it in the bud.
0: Mathematically, I'm going to spend $300, so I never spend another dime on taxes.
1: So you would do it all this year?
0: Yep.
1: Just bite the bullet,
0: yep.
1: Convert the whole thing.
0: Yep.
1: But then, Dave, to come up with the $300 in taxes, I'd have to sell a lot.
0: Yep. In your some of your $600 you got $1 million in the brokerage, right?
1: $2 million.
0: $2 million in brokerage. Okay, so you're gonna have to sell a little. You probably got some gain on whatever you're selling.
1: Yeah.
0: Yeah.
1: So then
0: it won't be that bad,
2: and you can choose the specific tax laws.
0: Yeah, you can choose what you want to sell out of that brokerage account,
2: like the highest basis one, so you have the least amount of taxes.
0: Yeah.
1: Right.
2: So you can control some of that as well. But I would be working with do you have a financial advisor that you're working with right now on this?
1: A little bit, and then I have more my CPA.
0: You probably have some underperforming stuff in that brokerage account, and you take the the underperforming stuff, which is called tax harvesting, especially
1: right.
0: If you've lost money on some of it. You're going to take those losses when you sell, which would be amazing. If you got some real weak spots that are losing money, I don't know what the composition of the brokerage account is, but all of that to say, and this is what I'm teaching you is going to blow your CPA's mind. They're going to melt down. Their face is going to melt off because they're going to want to try to run the bracket creep. And the problem is you've got too much money to run a bracket creep and ever get that money out. It's going to grow faster than you can roll it out.
1: Yeah,
0: at bracket creep.
1: Yeah, it's 15.8%.
0: Yeah. And it's going to grow faster than you can get the money out without breaching the brackets on your taxes. So you're going to have to breach the tax. You got to breach through it anyway.
1: Okay.
0: To get there, or you're not going to get there mathematically.
1: I didn't know if it was better to do a little bit each year or just do it all in once. And it's
0: everything you don't do is growing taxable.
1: Yeah.
2: So to Dave's point, if you do it little by little each year, a big portion of that money is going to be growing.
0: You're
2: going to
0: end up spending more than $300,000 in taxes.
1: In the long run. Okay.
0: Yeah, I made the number up $300,000, but it's pretty close.
1: I mean, it's not a problem. It's, what do they call that, a Park Avenue problem?
0: Exactly. That's exactly. You've been doing some good reading.
1: Now that I have more.
0: Yeah.
1: Well, now that I've had more time this year of not working to research all the investments, and I have them earning 15.8%, and I have tried to look into the tax harvesting, and I only have the only one thing I have a loss on is $11,000.
0: Okay. Well, so we're going to pull that, and then we're going to pull our – and then work your way up through the least performing portions of the portfolio of the brokerage account, the most horrible ones, which has also good news because you're getting rid of the underperformers. We're cutting off the bad wood.
1: Right.
0: While we're getting rid of the tax problem over on the other thing. So – I'm getting out of there. I'm 66, and I started moving everything to Roth years ago and paying it as fast as I could pay it. Every time I got anything in Roth, every time I got anything in traditional, I moved it immediately. I've got everything under the Roth umbrella now, and I hadn't even thought about the RMDs or the stupid Biden Secure Act and what it's going to do to my heirs, where they screwed us again. But welcome to the Democrats.
1: I think for my RMDs, it's 75, not 76.
0: It may be.
1: I thought I had even more time.
0: You do.
1: You
0: do, but you're still going to get hammered.
1: It doesn't.
0: Because the thing's growing and growing and growing. So it's hard to get your head around, but it's pay me now or pay me a lot more later. That's the way that comes down on the taxes on these situations. I've looked at them 20 times, and I've surprised myself. I really hate paying taxes so bad. I was going to try to get people to roll it out slow. But when you look at with $1.2 million, she can't get enough out. Yeah.
2: If
0: growing
2: most of that
0: faster
2: is growth,
0: than she can move it.
2: Yeah. You can crunch
0: You'll
2: the numbers.
0: You'll never get there.
2: You can see both differences by crunching the numbers with your CPA and financial advisor, but I think you'll find it's probably just worth it to and I'll lose sleep over it and knock it out this year.
0: And get the dead wood out of your brokerage account. That's just awesomeness. You have done so good. I'm so proud of you, millionaire girl.

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3: From ABC News, I'm Dave Packer. Amid a growing backlash, President Trump says he has no regrets about his agreement on diesel with Russia's Vladimir Putin. ABC's Mary Bruce.
4: President Trump defending his new deal with Vladimir Putin to suspend sanctions and buy Russian diesel, with diesel prices hitting record highs since Trump launched his war on Iran.
5: Anything that can help our farmers, our ranches, I like.
4: But economists say the president's deal with Putin is unlikely to make a meaningful difference in the price of diesel here at home. Ukrainian President Zelensky calls the agreement, quote, weak.
3: And critics say Putin will use diesel revenue to fund the war with Ukraine. Meanwhile, the U.S. Embassy in Saudi Arabia issued a security alert Monday, urging extreme caution when using Saudi airports following attacks on the King Khalid International Airport in Riyadh. Saudi officials say at least 20 people were killed in a series of attacks by Yemen's Iran-backed Houthi rebels on airports in Saudi Arabia. ABC's Ian Pannell.
6: As the Iranians have shown in their war against the U.S. and Israel, they're capable of using the power of asymmetric warfare. In other words, drones and missiles. Okay, they don't have the big warships that the U.S. has. They don't have the fighter planes, but they don't need them. They can inflict economic pain and physical pain.
3: India's opposition parties marched to the Supreme Court Monday to protest a revision to voter lists that they allege is aimed at benefiting Prime Minister Narendra Modi's party. This protester.
7: We live in a democracy. We want to exercise all our democratic rights. We don't want to live under such a dictatorial, oppressive regime.
3: Authorities say actress Selma Blair has been issued a summons accusing her of assaults that occurred on board a plane after she was taken into custody following a flight from Los Angeles to New York for being abusive and injuring two flight attendants. You're listening to ABC News.
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8: From the WTMJ Breaking News Center, I'm Jessica Gatso. For the first time in franchise history, the Brewers are up 2-0 in a best-of-7 series. It was also a record-setting night for the Brewers' bullpen, earning a 7-4 win in Game 2 of the NLCS.
9: It was quite simply the most perfect relief innings in a game in postseason history. Dustin May, Jojo Romero, Abner Uribe, and Aaron Ashby combined to throw 5 innings without allowing a single base runner.
10: Guys are executing, believing what we've planned to do. Just executing when it matters, really. We're in a really good spot right now.
9: The Brewers becoming the first bullpen in baseball history to accomplish such a feat in the postseason.
10: You're the first one to tell me, but that's pretty good.
9: It was Ashby who picked up a 5-out save. From American Family Field, Greg Matzik, WTMJ News.
8: A man in Fond du Lac is accused of assaulting his wife, then planning to kill her over an affair. Justin Hamilton faces 16 charges, including attempted homicide, battery, false imprisonment, and others related to domestic abuse. A criminal complaint says he forced his wife to purchase a gun for him at knife point, then planned to shoot her and another man she was allegedly seeing. The woman says Hamilton stabbed her in the stomach and hit her about 20 times with a baseball bat. Hamilton is in custody on a $1.5 million bond. Flock license plate reading cameras are being kicked out of Milwaukee County parks amid growing concerns about privacy and surveillance.
11: Milwaukee County Executive David Crowley says officials shouldn't wait for a problem to happen before addressing the risks of surveillance technology.
12: And nationwide, we have seen documented cases of law enforcement officials misusing this data for personal and often malicious reasons. And I want to be clear that we have not encountered that type of misuse within more.

0: Milwaukee County offices. But these incidents show just how easily this technology can turn against the very people it claims to protect.
1: The county has already started covering the cameras at the county parks while it waits for Flock to remove them completely. At Carver Park in Milwaukee, Nizer Spencer, WTMJ News.
2: In sports, the Brewers have a day off as they travel to L.A. to continue the NLCS following a 7-4 win in Game 2 at home. Game 3 is Wednesday night with a first pitch at 7. 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Your WTMJ forecast. Mostly sunny skies today with a high of 78. Wednesday, mostly cloudy with a lake breeze, a high of 64. Thursday, mostly cloudy again. Showers are likely, a high of 63. Friday, much cooler and very windy, a high of 54. Saturday, sunny skies but still cool, a high of 54. I'm Jessica Gatso, WTMJ News.
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5: Hey, thanks for staying up late a Monday night here on America at Night, coast to coast. We got a busy show for you tonight. A little bit later on, we're going to check in with our go-to guy, Mark Chandler, who is very, very well-respected when it comes to foreign policy. He's also the former deputy director for intelligence on the Joint Chiefs of Staff. We'll talk to him and take a deep dive into this Russia, oil, Ukraine, Iran, Houthis getting into some skirmishes with Saudi Arabia. We'll get to all of that coming up a little bit later on. But every Monday, we like to check in with independent newsman Scott McFarlane and give you a rundown and a round robin of all the news that has happened over the weekend. Scott McFarlane, welcome back, as always, to America at Night.
6: Good evening, McGraw.
5: So this Russia story kind of came out of nowhere. President Trump announcing that he cut some type of ceasefire deal with Russia and Ukraine to back off the energy. Then the whole thing collapsed. Ukraine says, I don't know what you're talking about. This has really turned into a bit of a mess. What's going on here?
6: Yeah, it's a ceasefire if both sides agree to it, but both sides seem to have no idea what he's talking about. So I'm not sure how much of a ceasefire is really in place. It would be great to get Russia and Ukraine to stop targeting each other's energy facilities, certainly to stop Russia in its war of aggression against Ukraine to stop doing so. But at this point, the Ukrainians say we'll only do it if the Russians do it, and the Russians are not to be trusted at all. So I don't know where this is going beyond the president perhaps trying to use this public statement, McGraw, as a form of leverage to get the two sides to talk. But I don't know if it's going to work because both sides seem pretty dug in that the president doesn't know what he's talking about.
5: Yeah, so the president said that he's going to allow Russia to sell diesel on the open markets. A lot of people say it's not going to do much for the price of oil, but it is going to do quite a bit for Russia.
6: I haven't found anybody who thinks it would measurably impact the price of diesel at all in the United States. So not do much or not do anything is really the quandary here. The numbers sound big. Hundreds of thousands of tons of diesel, but that's a misleading stat. Hundreds of thousands of tons get you through a few hours of one day in America. So it's not going to have an impact on what truckers pay, but everybody who needs diesel pays. It does fund Russia, perhaps not in an enormous way, but in a way that will help them restock their coffers, help them pay for their war of aggression against Ukraine, and oh, by the way, could help them direct money to Iran for their war against us.
5: Yeah, that's what's somewhat confusing about all of this, is that Russia is not shy about helping Iran. And so by President Trump loosening up the reins with the funds with Russia, it inadvertently helps Iran and the Houthis. So it's sort of a strange thing to cut a deal with Iran to help our enemy. It's almost like we're funding both sides of this war with Iran.
6: This proposal is an orphan. I'm not finding other people, especially not those running for campaign for re-election, who are championing this idea. I don't see a whole lot of Republican surrogates getting behind Trump in any way of redirecting U.S. money and U.S. resources to Russia. It may not be a significant amount of money. That's the best argument I could find in defense of this, but it's any money. And respectfully, opening this line of finance to Russia seems to run afoul of previous commitments in the U.S. not to do so. And it sends a world message that it's okay to do business with Russia and give them your money if times get tight, which is not a message we want to send to other countries.
5: Scott McFarland, people are talking about this Lindsey Graham. After Lindsey Graham passed or died, they passed this legislation in honor of Lindsey Graham that put all sorts of sanctions on Russia. And then people are talking about how this violates that and that Donald Trump can't even do this if he wants to.
6: They passed that last month. I mean, it wasn't even way back in the Wayback Machine. It just happened a few weeks ago. The argument could be made Lindsey Graham would be among the most vocal opponents of this. Let's see if there's somebody who can interject or intervene to call this off. I mean, I know there's already bipartisan legislation to halt this purchase, including by the Pennsylvania Republican Brian Fitzpatrick, who's in a real tough re-election in Pennsylvania. But Congress is gone until the election, so nobody's going to interject yet or not soon.
5: Yeah, that's the interesting part of this. And I guess with President Trump looking at the polls, not very popular these days, we are starting to see, are we not, at least Republicans start to criticize or at least try and criticize some of what Donald Trump's trying to do?
6: Oh, it's subtle, though, dude. It's like it's real, real soft. And you don't see them name checking Trump. They'll say things they disagree with. Like, I can tell you a few senators, Kevin Cramer of North Dakota, Lisa Murkowski of Alaska, who today came out against the idea of a public execution that is live streamed for all to see. But they didn't name check Trump. We have a number of people who've criticized this buying diesel from Russia, but they don't name check Trump. And that's not accidental. Clearly, he still has an incredible leverage over his party. But there are some Republicans who may see fit over the last 20 days of this election to do a little more to distance themselves from Trump if they want to survive this general election. I'm looking at these races in Kansas, in Iowa, in Ohio, and in South Carolina, some of those places I did not expect to be watching this time of year, where Republicans are on the run. And their sidling up to Trump doesn't necessarily give them anybody they don't have already. You see the president in Youngstown, Ohio today. He's got those Ohio Republicans who are fighting for a job right next to him.
5: Yeah. Well, let's talk about that execution, because President Trump, he didn't walk it back, but he almost walked it back. He sort of sounded like it wasn't a sure thing.
6: Oh, he does that, the more subtle walking it back. Like, we're gonna walk this back, but we're going to do it incrementally so that I don't, you know, completely pulverize the people who came up with this idea at the Defense Department. I don't imagine this thing moves forward as a live stream. He is getting calls from everybody in the circle that would have an interest in this. The House Speaker has said he's not keen on it. Republican after Republican has come out saying they're not keen on it. There are going to be religious leaders blowing up his phone if they're not doing so already. He's going to get more pressure as it gets closer to December 3rd. I don't see this thing happening, but I will note there's a bar and grill in Montana that is posted on Facebook. It's hosting a watch party, which I think doesn't help the cause of having this thing happen.
5: Yeah, we're going to talk to Mark Chandler about that next segment, about there's a lot of military people ringing the bell saying this might not be the best idea. It might backfire and sort of spur on some terrorists and some martyrdom. So we will get into that with him. What do you think of Kimberly Guilfoyle? Does she survive this?
6: I don't think so, because Trump's already saying he's thinking about firing her or pressing her to quit. And as soon as he let that genie out of the bottle, it feels like it's inevitable it's going to happen. She's clearly a distraction, and not just a detraction in domestic politics. She's a distraction on the world stage because she is the ambassador to Greece. Again, the allegations here, and they're just allegations, is that she was trading some type of access to the administration in exchange for some Trump donor paying off a $100,000 Amex bill. Allegation only. There are denials that are out there. If not yet, there'll be some soon. But listen, this is exactly the opposite of the optics the president and Republicans want to offer people. They want to offer people an attention to their cost crisis, their pain at the pumps, their pain buying food, their pain making bills get paid. Instead, they've got a former fiance of Donald Trump Jr. trading access for $100,000, allegedly. This is a mess politically, and they may want to lop that off before November 3rd.
5: Let's talk about some of that money. Now, a story out today that Elon Musk might be spending upwards of $366 million to keep Republicans in control. Democrats are saying, bring it on. The money isn't working.
6: That's the only thing they can say. I think that's the only option they have, because they are getting dwarfed with money. And it's by orders of magnitude now. They're just completely outgunned financially. Not a huge surprise, since Republicans have all the power. They have more capacity to raise money than Democrats will. And they also seem to have deep-pocketed donors like Elon Musk at the ready, too. There is something to the argument that we are a little too late for the money to be doing anything. I mean, is the next campaign ad really going to change your mind? And haven't we been saturated and marinating in these ads from our mailboxes to our phones to our TVs to our radios? How much more can you spend? How much more does it help? That's the argument. And the second tier argument that I get from the Center for Politics at the University of Virginia and their race forecasting is that you can't buy voter enthusiasm. You can't pay for that. And Democrats have that in droves. Republicans don't, according to the polling. If you want to believe it, it's up to you. But voter enthusiasm is not a monetizable or purchasable thing. Democrats have that edge between now and November 3rd.
5: What Musk is doing, which I don't know if it's been done before, is, I guess in some ways, but normally these big-time donors give to both parties, sort of hedge their bets. Musk is all in on Republicans, and if and when the Democrats ever take over, he's not going to have many friends on the Democratic side of the aisle.
6: Yeah, I think that cake's kind of baked, just based on the way he's comported himself, the way he was there at the inauguration, the way he was cheerleading at Trump rallies in 2024, the way he seems to have, let's say, changed Twitter for the MAGA community. I'm not sure he could win back the favor of Democrats. So I suppose you might as well go all in and spend the money. But you're also, if you're spending money at this point in time, you're buying a declining asset. Commercial airtime between now and November 3rd is at its most expensive. We've already hit the saturation point. I'm not sure what this money is going toward that they think is productive. But the story of the night to me in terms of campaign ad buying is people supporting Susan Collins in Maine accidentally bought a bunch of airtime in Portland, Oregon. They're just too much money and not enough places to put it.
5: Whoops. Whoops. Lastly, let's talk about
6: this. People in Portland, Oregon are not going to say no to the money. Like, if you want to buy it, we'll sell you the airtime. God bless you.
5: God love you. Let's talk about this golf course story, because I saw you tweeting about it earlier. Donald Trump meddling with the Washington, D.C. golf course. What's going on here?
6: It's the story of the day. I know it's about 430 trees getting knocked over at a Washington, D.C. golf course last Saturday. It doesn't sound like a major issue, right? It is. The judge in Washington overseeing a lawsuit over those trees and that golf course told the Department of Justice there will be no movement on trees or on the golf course without the court finding out about it first or without the plaintiffs getting notified. Trees went down Saturday, a massacre of trees. Court doesn't believe it was sufficiently notified. The judge was literally screaming in the court at the Trump administration lawyers, saying they'd lost all credibility, they've done the worst job, and they're not to be trusted anymore. This is over trees. But is it a proxy war over the next battles to come? Will the Trump administration defy future court orders on bigger things? The judge, I think, sensed this was a proxy for the bigger issue and fought it tooth and nail. It's going to continue tomorrow. They're not done yelling or having arguments over this. We'll see what happens when court reopens tomorrow. But the judge here in Washington, Anna Reyes, thinks she's got her teeth sunk into something that is bigger than 430 big trees.
5: Do we know why they were tearing down these trees? I mean, are they redoing the golf course? Are they? I mean, it seems like an awful lot of trees. And why does anybody want to take down trees? We love trees, don't we?
6: So glad you asked that, because I sat through a 3.5-hour court hearing to learn these things.

0: today, and I have a chance to unload the knowledge. Yes, they're trying to change this public course, which is run by the feds, it's in Washington, into what they call a lynx course. No trees, just open space, like you see in the British Open, which means you got to take down all the stinking trees that are on the course, and there are many hundreds. Environmentalists don't like this, as you'd imagine. The course's customers don't like this. It's change. But also, the court wants in on this. This is a federal agency on federal lands. The court is hearing a lawsuit. They want this to go through the judge. They circumvented the judge, and they learned today in court, McGraw, there's no urgency to getting the trees down. There's no rush, no deadline. They just did this, allegedly in defiance of the court. And that's what's ticked people off.
1: Did they at least save the trees to use it for something else, or did they chop them up into mulch? Do we know?
0: Asked me the one question I didn't learn in the 3.5 hours of this court hearing. I learned everything. I learned leaf color. I learned the grass patterns. I
1: I
0: will
1: knew
0: find
1: after
0: out what happens to the stumps.
1: I knew after all these months I would stump you on something, but there, the what happened to the trees? Scott McFarlane, independent newsman. You see him all over cable news, and he's with us every Monday. Scott, have yourself a good day. Thanks for checking in.
0: Right back at you.
1: You got it. Yeah, we love trees, by the way. As a woodworker, we love trees. No, we hate seeing the trees mulched up. They should have at least took them to a some type of lumber yard and dried them out, and then they could have cut them up and used them for furniture or something. I mean, there's some really nice old trees on that golf course. Why would you want to just mulch them up and turn them into mulch? That's why I'm offended. All right, stay right there. We're just getting started on a Monday night. America at Night, back in a moment.
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8: I don't think this live stream execution story is going to go away anytime soon. Throw this into the mix. Now, Archbishop Timothy Broglio, who oversees the Catholic Church's pastoral services to Catholics in the U.S. military, is condemning the proposed live stream of the firing squad execution. In a statement released Monday, he also stipulated that any Catholic soldier assigned to the U.S. Army firing squad should be asked to be excused from that duty, which he describes as contrary to the teachings of the church. He has joined other Catholic leaders in speaking out against the death penalty and the live stream plans. That is kind of interesting. You now have the Catholic Archbishop who oversees the pastoral services to Catholics in the U.S. military as condemning the live stream of the firing of Nidal Hassan. That is an interesting twist to things. We'll get into that next half hour with Mark Chandler, our go-to military guy. Stick around. Next hour, we are going to talk to a woman who has written a book about Renee Richards. In all of this talk about gender and transgender and athletes playing against women, or transgender athletes playing against the opposite sex, I haven't heard anybody talk about Renee Richards, who was a tennis player in the 1970s. She was a man, and she had a change, and she became a woman, changed her name to Renee Richards, and went to court to sue, and then won. Now, all these years later, she's still alive, and she's saying that it was a mistake. She shouldn't have played against women. It's an interesting story, and there's a new book called Finding Renee Richards, and we'll talk to the author about Renee Richards. Some interesting twists and turns in the Renee Richards story, which I don't think a lot of people know. In fact, Keith Olbermann makes an appearance in this story. It's an interesting story, and we're going to talk with her coming up next hour. Stay right there. America at Night, Mark Chandler. We'll talk Russia, Ukraine, Iran next with our go-to. America at Night, back in a moment.
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17: We hate to keep bothering our next guest, but all this stuff in the news. He is the go-to, a good person who was in the room when all this stuff happens, and his insight is invaluable. So Mark Chandler, retired U.S. Marine Corps engineer officer, former deputy director for intelligence for the Joint Chiefs of Staff. He's now a professor at Coastal Carolina University. Mark Chandler, welcome back to America at Night. Thanks for joining us.
18: Hey, McGraw. Thanks for having me back.
17: You betcha. So President Trump over the weekend announces this ceasefire, if you will, with Russia and Ukraine and some type of energy ceasefire. And then they continue to attack each other's energy resources along with this diesel deal. Break this out for me. What do you see here and what are we missing? Why does this make sense?
18: Well, let me go to that last part you asked, McGraw, and I apologize for chuckling there a little bit. But when I look at this, I don't see where it makes sense. I'm confused by what President Trump came out with on this diesel deal. If I look back at this, you could actually see that we're going to give Russia money to fight Ukraine while Russia is supporting Iran fighting the United States. And so that I'm big into the strategic picture and the big picture, but I just don't see where that's making sense here. I know we have high gas prices and high diesel prices, but the genesis of those prices are out of the Middle East conflict, not what Ukraine has done to Russia. So, and I'll just remind everybody that Russia started this war, not Ukraine. So I'm confused. I know it might be trying to lower diesel prices, but this is not the way to supplement Putin's income over in his fight with Ukraine.
17: Yeah, because every expert we've had on the show says the gas of the price of a barrel and the gas at the pump is, as you mentioned, the Middle East, but also refining the oil. And it doesn't matter how much you get on the market. It's all about refining. If these refineries have been hit, we have a capacity problem. And so even if you could get diesel onto the market, you have a refining problem. So there's not much this is going to do to lower the price of gas.
18: No, I don't think this deal will. And if it does, and if this is a political move for the midterms, it'll come after those midterm elections. And to be honest, we need to focus on the Middle East aspects of this if you're focused about the oil aspect. But if I go back to the Ukraine war and what Russia's done there, what you see, and I hear these announcements that the president says, you know, Putin wants to make a deal. He absolutely does. For the first time since he invaded Ukraine, and I've got to go back, don't everybody forget, 2014 is when they did their first invasion and took Crimea. So if we roll this all together, Ukraine since May has been turning the tables to a degree against Russia, and they've been pushing them back and hitting their energy infrastructure. And that's great, and that's the pressure that Putin feels and why he wants to make a deal.
17: So what is going on with the war? You mentioned Ukraine is turning the tide. We hear sort of it's two steps forward, one step back. Where is Ukraine in all this? And how are they maintaining some level of success in all of this?
18: Well, number one, you just have to give it great credit to Ukrainian ingenuity and their focus. This is an existential threat to them. So their homeland is being invaded by Russia. It's an unprovoked invasion. And what they're doing is, you know, war has a way of just increasing your self-reliance. And they've done that. They've gotten a lot of support from NATO. They've got a lot of support from the United States. I understand that. But that support's not going at the speed of combat. And so what we've seen with Ukraine especially, what they've done is they've taken drone warfare to the next level. Now, you've got Russia, you've got Iran, who were great drone warfare fighters, and they brought that to them. But Ukraine turned that, and then what they haven't been able to do for 4 years is go deep into Russia. And then they started getting these strikes. They pulled off a great strike against their strategic aircraft, Russian strategic aircraft last year, when they actually did a phenomenal intelligence operation. Got those drones deep inside and released.

0: them to strike their strategic Russian strategic bombers. And now they've gone after that energy infrastructure, as I mentioned before, but they're starting to hit, they just hit some AI enterprises. They've gone after the equivalent of but they've gone after prime warehouses equivalent in Russia. So they're hitting that infrastructure, and the Russians are starting to notice the war a lot more. And that's putting the pressure on Putin. But I'm going to caveat what the president said. Putin may want a deal, but he's only going to want it on his terms. And so now that he's been embarrassed, what he's doing is he's hitting Ukraine very hard. I would say violating the laws of war. We really want to talk about that, because he's going after civilian targets that have no military value. And that is against the law of armed conflict. But he's done this before. And he's going to do it, and they're ramping up, going after these energy targets for the winter.
1: How much is Putin going to benefit from the billions that he's going to get from this oil deal?
0: Well, some of it's going to go to Russia, of course, but there's nothing that happens in Russia, especially on a deal like this, that Putin is not skimming off the top. And so I don't know what the percentages are, McGraw, but just for an example, let's say he's going to get 5 or 10% off the top. You know, he's a very rich man. It's hard to figure out where he is as one of the world's richest men. But he's there. I mean, nothing happens in Russia without his approval, especially with the oligarchs and trying to get all of that business that goes on in there. Putin's going to gain that. And if you're not a loyal in that inner circle, or if you start to get outside of that orbit, you will pay the price. And it's usually going to pay the price with your life. So he's going to personally benefit from this as well.
1: Mark Chandler, retired U.S. Marine Corps intelligence officer, former deputy director for intelligence with the Joint Chiefs of Staff. Let's switch the conversation to the Houthis and Saudi Arabia. Explain this for us. What's going on with the Middle East?
0: Well, you know, basically what we've got here, McGraw, is another front in the Middle East war. And we can start to call this a Middle East war. We've got the Iran-United States. We've got Israel still going against Hezbollah, but also prepared to go against Iran if we start to escalate that. And now you've got the Houthis, who are really opening up the southern front against Saudi Arabia. And when I say Middle East, you've got the problems with the Strait of Hormuz that Iran has, but that's exacerbated by what the Houthis can do on the Bab al-Mandeb Strait. About 16% of the world's commercial traffic is going to transit there. And so all the gains that they've made in seizing the coastal areas on the Red Sea give them de facto control of the Bab al-Mandeb, which is another Saudi oil transit area, but also global shipping. So you've got that threat looming over in a strategic picture. But the Houthis, it's very hard to target them. You can't picture, say, the Ukrainian battlefield where you have forces in line all facing one another, and it's a big standoff. They're scattered throughout. They come from a nomadic background. So they're spread out. The fighting's across the deserts. And I'll be honest with you, the Saudis are not the best fighters in the world. And so they're having problems defending against these missile attacks that are supported by Iran, but also countering them and being able to be proactive.
1: You anticipated my next question. Saudi Arabia doesn't have a very good defense system. Seems like whatever defense system they have, the Houthis blew right through it.
0: Well, they have. And as I said, you know, I don't want to pretend I've got a bias here, but I've fought with the Saudis on my side. I was in Desert Shield, Desert Storm. We were in there when we attacked into Iraq to defeat the Iraqis who had occupied Kuwait. So I've been there with them, and I've been into the Middle East several times for that. But one, their operational training isn't up to par, nothing like what we have in the United States or some Western militaries, where they're going to be able to handle those high-tech air defense systems and defeat that. Plus, I got to give some credit to the Houthis, because what they're doing is they're launching barrage missile attacks, and simultaneous with that are in close concert the drone attacks. So it's overwhelming those operators who don't have the skill set to handle those attacks. And you see the devastating effects from this weekend at the Riyadh airport.
1: Seems like Iran and the Houthis are almost goading the Trump administration to start attacking them.
0: I think they are. I think Iran would bless.

0: nothing more than for the United States to start getting in and kinetically supporting Saudi Arabia. We're in Riyadh right now with intelligence and planning support. We've been doing that. But we've held off attacking the Houthis. Now, we did that in 2025. Right? Then we signed a ceasefire agreement with the Houthis. But we've held off doing that here. And I would say we probably should continue to do that, McGraw, because right now our focus kinetically should be on Iran and taking care and trying to reopen the Strait of Hormuz. If we start dividing our focus and dividing our forces, that's less to go against Iran and less to defend against Iran. And Iran, as you just pointed out, would love nothing better than for us to be divided.
1: I know that the Iranians and the Houthis are different, but everyone always says the Iranian-backed Houthis, and we look at them as two different entities, but they're sort of the same entity. Is Russia and China helping the Houthis as they're helping Iran?
0: Indirectly, yes. Directly, no. And I could take this question, if we had about 12 hours of showtime, I could take this back to the Cold War, when it was actually the United States versus the Soviet Union in Yemen. So you had North Yemen and South Yemen. But through Iran, yes, the Russians, there's a Freudian slip, the Russians and the Chinese are helping. Because you have to realize China and Russia are giving Iran intelligence. They're trying to smuggle in supplies for their missiles and for their drones. That is working its way down through an elaborate smuggling network across Oman, through the area, and through some small ships called dhows that can get in and out of there. So, yes, they're helping them. Maybe not, you know, a Russian or a Chinese fingerprint on it. But, yes, through the IRGC, they're getting the help.
1: Which is a head-scratcher as to why President Trump is making it easier for Russia to sell oil, because ultimately helps Iran and the Houthis in some way, shape, or form.
0: Well, it does. And you got to realize this follows, 30 days after he signed that into law about the Russian sanctions bill that his buddy Lindsey Graham started. And so he signs that, and then here we are trying to open up and give sanctions relief to Russia. I scratch my head till I'm bleeding.
1: Mark Chandler, a couple more minutes. It was announced that the United States are going to set an execution date for this U.S. Soldier who was sentenced to death, and they want to live stream it. A lot of military people have come out and said that they're okay with the death penalty and the sentence, but live streaming it will create a martyrdom, and this is playing right into the terrorists' hands. How do you see this?
0: Well, first off, truth in advertising, I am glad he was found guilty. I am glad he is going to be executed because of the murder that he did, the terrorist act that he did at Fort Hood. So I am for that. I am not for the live streaming, and your other members hit the nail on the head. I think this could turn against us and kind of make this guy a martyr. When I look back on this, this is what ISIS used to do. They would live stream executions of Westerners. I remember them burning a Jordanian pilot alive, live on TV. So, you know, we fought that, and I do think this would set up a bad precedent to live stream this and just hand this over to ISIS, Al-Qaeda, whoever wants to use that against us. You know, I think that could have some negative ramifications going down the future. But I do believe in the execution of this.
1: So they're not going to see it as justice being played out. They're going to see it as the Americans who are torturing and killing a Muslim in a wheelchair, and this is going to then spur other terrorists to do terrible things.
0: I think it could. You could see some inspired attack reaction from this. That is a concern. It doesn't take a lot to have somebody who's kind of sitting in their basement, sitting in their garage, who's a little bit on edge, and then all of a sudden, the great information warfare capabilities that ISIS and Al-Qaeda all have out there, they can turn this and just give that individual the last bit of push he needs to go out and take that act on his own.
1: This is why, wasn't this part of the reasoning, how they handled the Osama bin Laden attack, because they were afraid of turning him into a martyr, and so the things they did sort of made sure that didn't happen?
0: Well, if we had captured him, remember, Osama bin Laden pulled

0: weapon, and the SEALs had to take him down at that time. The original intent was to capture him, bring him back, and put him on trial for murdering 2,977 Americans. So when I look at that, you know, that's part of the mission, capture. It turned into kill when he tried to attack the SEALs, but the burial at sea was for that very purpose. We did not need to bring his body back and put it on display or do anything in public with that as a rallying cry for Al-Qaeda or any other Islamic extremists around the world.
1: Mark Chandler, retired U.S. Marine Corps intelligence officer, former deputy director for intelligence with the Joint Chiefs of Staff professor at Coastal Carolina University, and our go-to. Mark Chandler, thank you very much for great insight. Thank you for always joining us on the show, and we'll talk to you down the road.
0: McGraw, thanks a lot. Have a great evening.
1: You got it. Mark Chandler, one of the good ones, explains it, makes sense, and the man who has been in the room and been in those conversations and up to date on all the latest. He is a great resource for us, and we are thrilled every time he every time we've asked him, he's never turned us down. So it's an honor and a treat, and we will not promise we will not abuse it. But he is a great, great resource for us. America at Night, back in a moment.
2: America at Night with McGraw Milhaven.
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3: 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Happy Columbus Day to you and your crew. Yes, happy Columbus Day to everybody. Columbus Day, I don't understand Columbus Day in any way, shape, or form. With no disrespect to Mr. Columbus and his fans and or relatives, I don't know why we have Columbus Day off. The man found the West Indies. Never set foot in America. Never set foot on American soil. So I don't understand why we have a day for him. But then secondly, listen to this. So the New York Stock Exchange was open today. The NASDAQ was open today. But the bond market was closed. Okay. Major retailers, Target, Walmart, Costco, all stayed open regular hours. Supermarkets all stayed open for the most part. Most fast food restaurants stayed open. UPS and FedEx, they were open. However, no mail today. And banks, okay? Most Federal Reserve banks were closed, except for Chase and TD Bank kept some branches open. So explain that to me. Why would the New York Stock Exchange be open and NASDAQ open and the bond market closed? What's the point? Why would FedEx and UPS be open, but the U.S. mail be closed? Why would the banks be closed except for Chase? It makes none of this makes any sense. I don't understand a thing about Columbus Day. But for those of you who are so inclined, happy Columbus Day. Our executive director is Alex Hinton. Our engineer tonight is Richard Good. I'm McGraw-Millhaven, and this is America at Night on Westwood One.
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3: From ABC News, I'm Dave Packer. One person is dead after an accident at Six Flags Over Georgia. The incident involved a rider on a roller coaster called the Goliath. A witness describing it to a local station saying they saw a man fall and hit the ride several times. ABC's Faith Abube.
4: The theme park writing in a statement, quote, "We are deeply saddened by the guest incident at our park today. Our thoughts and heartfelt condolences are with the guest's family, friends, and loved ones."
3: Six Flags says it's temporarily closing similar roller coasters across all parks. Federal agents searched the home of Democratic Congresswoman Ilhan Omar. Sources telling ABC News it relates to Omar's immigration paperwork.
5: Democratic leadership is calling on the timing of this. This comes with less than 30 days until the midterm elections. Of course, we're now at 22 days. So it's quite an extraordinary step, they're saying, for the Justice Department to take these actions so close to an election.
3: ABC's Olivia Rubin. Omar was first elected to the House in 2018 and is the first Somali American in Congress. Amid a growing backlash, President Trump arguing for his agreement on diesel with Russia's Vladimir Putin. ABC News White House correspondent Mary Bruce.
6: President Trump defending his new deal with Vladimir Putin to suspend sanctions and buy Russian diesel, with diesel prices hitting record highs since Trump launched his war on Iran.
7: Anything that can help our farmers, our ranches, I like.
6: But economists say the president's deal with Putin is unlikely to make a meaningful difference in the price of diesel here at home. Ukrainian President Zelensky calls the agreement, quote, weak.
3: The plan runs counter to U.S. efforts to cut the flow of money to Russia that can be used to pay for its war with Iran. However, President Trump saying on Monday night, quote, "I made the right choice." You're listening to ABC News.
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8: From the WTMJ Breaking News Center, I'm Jessica Gatso. For the first time in franchise history, the Brewers are up 2-0 in a best-of-7 series. It was also a record-setting night for the Brewers' bullpen, earning a 7-4 win in Game 2 of the NLCS.
9: It was quite simply the most perfect relief innings in a game in postseason history. Dustin May, Jojo Romero, Abner Uribe, and Aaron Ashby combined to throw 5 innings without allowing a single base runner.
10: Guys are executing, believing what we've planned to do. Just execute when it matters, really. We're in a really good spot right now.
9: The Brewers becoming the first bullpen in baseball history to accomplish such a feat in the postseason.
10: You're the first one to tell me, but that's pretty good.
9: It was Ashby who picked up a 5-out save. From American Family Field, Greg Matzik, WTMJ News.
8: A man in Fond du Lac is accused of assaulting his wife, then planning to kill her over an affair. Justin Hamilton faces 16 charges, including attempted homicide, battery, false imprisonment, and others related to domestic abuse. A criminal complaint says he forced his wife to purchase a gun for him at knife point, then planned to shoot her and another man she was allegedly seeing. The woman says Hamilton stabbed her in the stomach and hit her about 20 times with a baseball bat. Hamilton is in custody on a $1.5 million bond. Flock license plate reading cameras are being kicked out of Milwaukee County parks amid growing concerns about privacy and surveillance.
11: Milwaukee County Executive David Crowley says officials shouldn't wait for a problem to happen before addressing the risks of surveillance technology.
12: And nationwide, we have seen documented cases of law enforcement officials misusing this data for personal and often malicious reasons. And I want to be clear that we have not encountered that type of misuse within Milwaukee County offices. But these incidents show just how easily this technology can turn against the very people it claims to protect.
11: The county has already started covering the cameras at the county parks while it waits for Flock to remove them completely. At Carver Park in Milwaukee, Nizer Spencer, WTMJ News.
8: In sports, the Brewers have a day off as they travel to L.A. to continue the NLCS following a 7-4 win in Game 2 at home. Game 3 is Wednesday night with a first

0: 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Your WTMJ forecast. Mostly sunny skies today with a high of 78. Wednesday, mostly cloudy with a lake breeze, a high of 64. Thursday, mostly cloudy again. Showers are likely, a high of 63. Friday, much cooler and very windy, a high of 54. Saturday, sunny skies but still cool, a high of 54. I'm Jessica Gatso, WTMJ News.
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3: America coast to coast, thanks for staying up. We've got a story for you tonight. Lots of talk in the zeitgeist in America today about transgender, transgender women, transgender men, sports teams, transgender surgery, and all of that. And all of this talk, there was a woman in the 1970s called Renee Richards that was sort of a before her time. She was a man. She was called Richard Raskin, and she decided to have a sex change operation, and she became Renee Richards, and she fought the courts to play in the Women's Tennis League, and she won. And there's a new book detailing the story. It's called Finding Renee Richards, the groundbreaking story of tennis's trans pioneer, and it's written by Julie Kliegman. Julie, welcome to America at Night. Thanks for joining us.
4: Thanks for having me.
3: You betcha. Why now? Why do we need to reinvestigate and look at Renee Richards from a different point of view?
4: Well, you said it yourself. I mean, it's a time when for the past several years now, the political climate has been such that trans people are in the news, apparently up for debate everywhere you look. So I wanted to take people back to this time, like almost 50 years ago now, and just investigate what that moment could tell us about our conversations that we're having today.
3: Yeah, she has sort of been lost to history, and getting ready for the show, I didn't know she's alive and well, 92 years old, living her life, right?
4: That's correct.
3: Yeah. Did she have much help in the book? Did you talk to her at all? Did you lean on her at all?
4: I talked to her a lot. She had no editorial say over the final outcome, but she was super generous with her time, sat for a ton of interviews with me. So I feel like I got a good amount of insight into, yeah, her life and who she is.
3: Let's go back all the way to the beginning. Tell me her early life, because it's a fascinating story. She's lived a fascinating life. Take me back to the early beginning. Where did she come from?
4: Yeah, so Renee was born as Richard Raskin in 1934 in Queens, New York. And her early life, well, I'll say his early life, because Renee prefers that when we talk about her pre-transition, we use he, him pronouns and her name Richard or Dick Raskin. And so his life was really tough. I mean, he had a sister who, you know, Renee today says abused him. He had a really controlling mother, a father who was kind of like paying more attention to work than anything else. And yeah, it just sort of, from an early age, Dick felt like a woman and like a girl, and like he took pleasure in wearing women's clothes and kind of didn't know what to do about that, knew he couldn't tell anyone really. And so this, for him, these issues really started at an early age.
3: He was a very good athlete, a good baseball player. How good of a tennis player was he?
4: A great tennis player. That was, I think, his primary love in high school. Even though he was also, he'd like jump from a tennis match to go to a baseball game and like then pitch strikes, you know? It was nuts. He's just a really talented all-around athlete.
3: But how good of a tennis player was he? Could he have made it into the tour, the tennis tour as a man?
4: Yeah, you know, I think so. I mean, the tour was different around that time, and then there were a lot of professionals, you know, a lot of men weren't going professional at that time before the Open era. But yeah, I mean, he was ranked as high as like 6th nationally at one point in the 35 and over division. So, I mean, he was really good. He had a name for himself as a male tennis player.
3: Richard Raskin, you mentioned, had a propensity to dress as in women's clothes. That doesn't necessarily, and forgive me, I don't presume to know everything, but dressing up as women's clothes doesn't necessarily mean you're transgender, right? That just means you want to dress up in women's clothes necessarily.
4: That's correct. Yeah, there are men who dress in women's clothes who, you know, feel sure they're men. And that's one thing. And being trans is a different thing. And the dressing in women's clothes is just one component of that. So you're absolutely right.
3: Yeah. Today, it's everywhere. But when Richard wanted to transition, take me back to that time, because that's a very different time than today.
4: Right. So it took Richard about 10 plus years to transition into Renee. He sought out treatment. You know, first he was in a lot of psychotherapy and facing a lot of pressure to keep presenting as a man. But once he quit that, he sought out hormone treatment and was on hormones on and off to make his features more feminine. But yeah, it was not easy to get those prescriptions. There were times when Richard thought that his sister or father was maybe like thwarting that effort and, you know, cutting him off from hormones. And then when it came time where he was feeling confident he wanted to pursue surgery, there were not a lot of options, especially, you know, in the United States. And he would get turned down by surgeons. So it was really not an easy time to be a trans person.
3: How old was he when he finally transitioned?
4: Sorry?
3: How old was he when he finally transitioned to Renee?
4: About 41, 42, yeah.
3: Yeah, 41, 42. And was it... So he had the surgery as well as the hormones and became a full-fledged woman right around the early 40s.
4: Yeah, when he was 41. Yeah, so 40, this would have been the mid 70s, yeah.
3: Yeah, okay. Now Julie, also as Richard Raskin, he became an optometrist, is that correct?
4: An ophthalmologist.
3: An ophthalmologist, I apologize. So while playing tennis or while living his life, his job was an ophthalmologist.
4: That's correct. Yeah, that's what he was trained in. He went to medical school, did, you know, a residency, took all those steps, and became quite prominent in his field.
3: Okay, Julie Kligman, our guest. The book is called Finding Renee Richards. At 41 years old, Richard Raskin decides to have a sex change operation and start to live as Renee Richards. This story is just getting started, and if you think you know where it's going, you are mistaken. Julie Kligman is out with a brand new book called Finding a Renee Richards. Hold that thought. A lot's more to get to. If you have questions, you can text your questions to 1-844-2-McGraw, 1-844-262-4729. America at Night, back in a moment.
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12: This is America at Night with McGraw Millhaven.
13: The book is called Finding Renee Richards, the groundbreaking story of tennis's trans pioneer. And with all this talk about transgender sports, She might have been lost to history until Julie Kligman has written the new book, The Groundbreaking Story of Tennis's Trans Player, Finding Renee Richards. Julie with us for a time here. Julie, when she transitioned to become Renee Richards, how much of a story was it nationally? Or take me that back to that time, because she wasn't a famous tennis player at the time of the transition, was she?
14: Right. So she transitioned very quietly. She was living in New York at the time, got surgery, and then moved to California to kind of start over. This was pretty common around that time to do. And it wasn't until about a year later that she was playing tennis. She was playing in an amateur tennis tournament in San Diego, and a reporter who happens to be Tucker Carlson's dad kind of got wind of her story and outed her as being trans on a news report.
13: And she was playing under an assumed name, right? She wasn't playing under a Renee Richards or Richard Raskin. She was playing under a alias, a third alias, right? Or a first alias or something.
14: Yeah. Yeah. It was kind of like she was playing under the name Renee, and then her last name that she entered under was Clark.
13: Right. And when he exposed her, what happened?
14: So then this kind of sets off this firestorm, and there were tons of national and international headlines. There were photographers trying to, you know, get snapshots of her. It became a whole thing. There was like a whole media circus around it.
13: How did Tucker Carlson's dad find out?
14: There were rumors just kind of swirling at the tournament she was playing in. And, you know, that was the market he worked in, that, you know, in San Diego. And so I'm not sure who tipped him off. There have been a couple different theories over the years, but nothing really substantiated. It really could have been anyone at this tournament who recognized Renee's game from her previous life, so to speak.
13: And this was the first time, like, questions like this actually, right, started to be asked, right? I mean, this had never happened.
14: That's right, yeah. She was really the first person to pursue sports as a trans person at such a high level.
13: Yeah, and then ultimately, what happens in the tennis tournament? Is she kicked out? Is she allowed to perform? What happens?
14: She wins the tournament, and it's not until after the tournament ends that Richard Carlson's news report airs.
13: So she wins this tournament as a female trans person. Mm-hmm. And when does she then join the women's tour on tennis? How does that happen?
14: Yeah. So there's about a year between those two points, because Renee wants to join the tour in 76, and the USTA says in order to compete in the U.S. Open, she would have to pass a chromosomal test, like a cheek swab. And she doesn't want to do this. It's designed to keep her out, this test, because they know her history, and they know she's the only one who wouldn't pass this test of all the women on tour. And so she refuses to take this test and instead plays in some unsanctioned tournaments over the winter, kind of, you know, keeps her name in the spotlight that way, and, you know, plays tough competition that way, so keeps up with her game. And she does eventually submit to the chromosome test a couple of times. The first time she admits there now to me that there was some sleight of hand, so to speak, in that she may not have given the doctor doing the test the correct slide with her swab on it.
13: So she used somebody else's swab and pretended it was hers.
14: That's correct. Yeah.
13: Yeah. Yeah. Yeah.
14: And so that was the first time she took that test, and she took it again in Italy, and it came back as, as everyone thought it would. You know, she didn't pass as a woman. And so then she took her case to court before the 77 U.S. Open. She sued for her right to compete. She had the support of people, including Billie Jean King, so some very prominent supporters. And she ends up winning that case.
13: And she ends up playing then in the 1977 U.S. Open.
14: That's right, yeah.
13: Yeah, yeah. So she loses her first match in the singles, but she goes on to have quite a bit of success in the doubles tournament. Tell me about that.
14: That's right, yeah. So the singles was kind of an unlucky draw. She gets Virginia Wade, the Wimbledon champion of that year. But in doubles, yeah, along with Betty Ann Stewart, who played at her same club, they go all the way to the finals, and they lose there to Martina Navratilova and her partner.
13: Mm. Take me back to 1977. Very different media landscape than it was today, but what was the frenzy around Renee Richards at the 77 U.S. Open?
14: Yeah, there's these photos that you can look at that are just like crowds of media surrounding her, taking pictures. I mean, it was quite the spectacle.
13: I suspect it was very, very pro and very anti and protests and supporters. And it was a big, giant media circus in some way, shape or form.
14: Yeah, you know, by that time, I think a lot of people had kind of come around to the idea of her playing because, you know, she had been in the spotlight for so long by that point. But yeah, there were definitely people who were unhappy, and there were media outlets that would call her he or, you know, denigrate her in certain ways. There were some players on tour who were definitely unhappy and kind of like staging their own protests, not at the U.S. Open necessarily, but as she continued to play on tour after that point.
13: Didn't some tennis players walk off the court in a fit of anger, saying that she's way too strong and this is unacceptable?
14: Yeah, there's one player in particular who her husband slash coach kind of pulled her off the court in the middle of a match. But, you know, that woman has beaten her on other occasions. So
13: interesting. Julie Kligman, our guest. The book is called Finding Renee Richards, the groundbreaking story of tennis's trans pioneer. When we come back after the break, I want to talk about the legacy of Renee Richards, because you would think in today's world she would be a pioneer, and you had a chance to sit and talk with her, and she has some very interesting comments about the world today. But as we mentioned earlier, she was an ophthalmologist. Is that correct?
14: Yes.
13: Right. Tell me the story of Keith Olbermann.
14: That's a great story. So Keith Olbermann is watching a tennis match in the late 70s. He's like covering it as a reporter, and he's realizing that his eyes aren't like following the match properly. And, you know, his head hurts, and it becomes a whole thing. And so he sees a doctor about it, and his doctor is like, oh, well, I know exactly who you need to see about this. And he's like, what do you mean? Who? Why are you getting so excited about this? He's like, well, it's Renee Richards. And he's like, you know what? I don't care who I need to see. I just want to see the person who will help me with this problem. And so he goes to see Renee Richards, who is, I guess by the time he seeks help for this, she's back in practice in New York. And she fixes his problem in about 5 minutes with like a $2 pen with a light on it. So, you know, he just has to hold this pen in front of his face and focus his eyes there. And, you know, Keith Olbermann is far from her only like famous patient. I mean, she treated plenty of authors, artists, relatives of politicians. And so this is just one of many people who is eager to express his support for Renee and, preach about the wonders of her medical care.
13: Hold that thought. Julie Kligman, our guest. The book is called Finding Renee Richards, a groundbreaking story of tennis's trans pioneer. And again, if you think you know where this story is going, stick around, because you are going to be somewhat entertained. It's not going where you think it's going. America at Night, back in a moment.
12: Coming to you from the heart of the nation, this is America at Night with McGraw-Millhaven.
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13: Before there was Bruce Jenner, and before there was Caitlyn Jenner, there was Renee Richards, who sued to be allowed to compete in the U.S. Women's Open in 1977. She won her case, And there's a new book talking about the pioneer called Finding Renee Richards, the groundbreaking story of tennis's trans pioneer. Julie Kligman has written for the New York Times and Sports Illustrated, as well as Texas Monthly. And she joins us now for a couple more minutes to talk about a fascinating story. Julie, we started off the show by saying that you have had a number of conversations with Renee Richards. She's 92 years old, living her life, minding her own business. She's been very quiet on this whole trans controversy out there. And it comes to find out within your book, she regrets some of the things she did along the way. What did she tell you?
14: Yeah, she regrets the entire lawsuit. She regrets playing on the women's tour. She regrets thinking she had the right to play on the women's tour. It was pretty surprising to me.
13: Yeah, why does she think that all these years later?
14: She believes that she held a competitive advantage over cisgender women competitors. She said she started feeling that way while she was still competing. And in recent years, she said she's read the research, and in her opinion, it shows that what she felt on tour, that, you know, trans girls and women have an unfair advantage over cisgender girls and women. And so she has advocated with the Women's Tennis Association to their gender policy working group a couple years ago. She told them, like, hey, this is my experience. I'm like the person who's done this, and this is why I think it's unfair. And they didn't appear to listen to her at the time, but then the WTA and the USTA have kind of essentially banned trans women from women's tennis.
13: That's interesting. So even though she was very much in favor of banning trans women, they didn't do it originally, but they have since come around to see her point of view?
14: That's right. I mean, who's to say if they came around because of her or because of some other factors like Trump or, you know, the way things are going in the country in general. But for whatever reason, yeah, they have since banned trans women.
13: How much grief has she taken in the trans community because of her stance?
14: You know, that's an interesting question. And I don't think she's really seen as part of the trans community. It's not a space that she really claims, but I do think a lot of trans people are upset with her. Yes, of course. Because I think it stands to reason that most trans people do think that trans people should be allowed to play sports in whichever gender they identify with, whether it's trans girls playing with girls or trans boys playing with boys, etc.
13: Does she have any other regrets? Does she regret the transition from a man to a woman?
14: She absolutely does not regret that. She's totally happy with that, very at peace, lives as a woman to this day. It's just that she tells me she thinks that trans women should be comfortable being, like, she says in her words, like 99% a woman, with the 1% exception being you can't play sports.
13: Yeah, really very interesting. Does Martina Navratilova also hold that view as well, or no?
14: She does, yeah. And she's even more extreme about it than Renee in a certain sense, because I should say, Renee does have a carve out for trans girls who haven't experienced so-called male puberty. So she thinks that some trans girls should be allowed to play. Martina does not have that same exception. Martina is for bans across the board.
13: That's interesting, because when the girls are girls, I mean, I don't know if they're going to play, you know, Little League baseball. I don't know, right? And when I was growing up, there weren't any girls' sports. So we had a couple of girls play on the girls' baseball team when we were, you know, 10 or 11 or whatever. And I don't know if anybody had a big problem with that. But that whole, you know, crossing over into puberty and everything else, I could see that being an interesting argument to all of this. What tell me about the conversations you've had with her. You said you had I mean, is she's very open, she's very honest, she's, give me a sense of what she's saying now.
14: Are you talking about Renee or Martina?
13: Renee Richards. Yeah,
14: Renee. Yeah, she's extremely open. I mean, there are very few questions of mine that she hesitated to answer, didn't answer very fully. She's funny. She's smart. She's extremely with it for 92, for any age, really. We emailed back and forth a lot as well. She just really wants her story out there, and she wants to be heard, I think, about these opinions. She's like, look, I'm the person that's done it.

0: why aren't people talking to me, consulting me? That's how she feels.
1: You know, it's an interesting, I mean, everyone's got an opinion, and obviously everyone's allowed to have their own opinion on this, and who knows who's right and who's wrong. But she does have a point, right? With all of this controversy going on, it's shocking that she's not more prevalent in the conversation today.
0: Yeah, I think that's absolutely right. People kind of act like this issue is brand new and it's only come up in the past few years. But no, there was a woman doing this 49 years ago playing in the Open.
1: Yeah. What did you get a chance to talk to Martina Navratilova about the 1977 doubles finals?
0: Yeah, I don't know that we talked about the doubles finals in particular, but we talked a lot about Martina's relationship with Renee because they became good friends and Renee went on to coach her after Renee retired. And so Renee has played a hand in, you know, many of Martina's slam wins, which is really interesting. It makes it all the more interesting that Martina holds the views that she does today about trans people. I did talk to her, and I think it's fair to describe that her views toward trans people are pretty hostile, and they kind of go beyond sports to locker rooms and bathrooms and, you know, other spaces that trans women try to exist in.
1: Yeah, really very interesting. Julie Kligman, the book is called Finding a Renee Richards. What, the book came out in late summer. What's been the reaction to the book since it's come out?
0: Yeah, I think it's been good overall. I mean, I hope that it's starting conversations or helping people continue conversations, rather, about trans athletes in sports and, you know, in our current political moment and everything like that. As far as I know, Renee hasn't read it yet, so that's kind of the reaction that I would be most curious to hear.
1: Well, you know, it brings up with this whole controversy that's now gone political and it's in, you know, all the political ads and people are voting mm-hmm. on presidential candidates because of this whole philosophy. Her voice is really very interesting, and I don't begin to know the answer to it. But the fact that she was a transgendered athlete who now regrets playing and sees it, I would think that would be, and her and Martina Navratilova, who's not shy about, somewhat progressive on issues, the fact that they're so mm-hmm. open about it, I find that fascinating and wondering what type of blowback either one of them have gotten from the trans community because of it.
0: Right. I mean, I would be curious to hear. I think Martina certainly gets a lot of blowback from the trans community over these issues. Renee, I'm not so sure. And I think it's just because her name isn't out there nearly as much as Martina's is.
1: Yeah. Give me a sense. Go back to the being the ophthalmologist. I love that story. Give me a sense of some of the other famous. It sounds like she was a wonderful eye doctor and helped a lot of people. So I would think a lot of people are sympathetic just for the fact that, right, she was able to sort of correct other eye problems.
0: Absolutely, yeah. I mean, she's even seen, like, Billie Jean King as a patient. Like, she's treated Norman Mailer, Nora Ephron, really, like, runs the gamut of, like, famous people that anyone with, a certain eye problem. She was one of the go-to people for a very long time.
1: Yeah, what an unbelievable story. What an unbelievable life. Finding Renee Richards, 92 years young, still living the dream, regrets her suing to play in the U.S. Open in 1977, but doesn't regret the transition to a man, and a world-famous ophthalmologist along the way. The book is called Finding Renee Richards, the groundbreaking story of tennis's trans pioneer. Julie, what next are you working on, I'm afraid to ask?
0: I'm afraid I don't know the answer yet, but open to ideas if anyone wants to suggest any.
1: There you go. The book is called Finding Renee Richards, a groundbreaking story of tennis's trans pioneer. Julie Kligman. Julie, thanks for checking in. Good luck with the book.
0: Thank you so much.
1: You got it. There you go. Julie Kligman, Finding Renee Richards. I remember Renee. I remember that story quite well. I must have been, I was born in 67, so I was 10 years old when she played in the U.S. Open. And I remember it wasn't political at the time. It was it was a topic of conversation, But it was, and I guess it was controversial in that some people talked about it, but it wasn't political in that you turned on the TV and the senators were debating whether or not men should play in women's sports and vice versa, because it was so it was a million to one shot, right? This was a one off. It was like, okay, let's talk about this, but this is the one. It wasn't like today, where you have scores of children who are transitioning, where you have all sorts of numbers, right? I mean, Renee Richards was a rarity back in the 70s. Today, I don't know the numbers of how many want to transition. And then, of course, she was a full-fledged adult when she did it, as opposed to children today and all of that type of stuff. And it's become a hot political topic. But it's interesting that she is very much against trans playing in sports. Martina's against trans playing sports. I got to tell you, I'm sort of side with them. I don't necessarily get it. I don't think there's, of all the things you can do, I get it. You just, it's probably not fair, or maybe we just come up with our own trans division, right? Just men, women, and trans. Have a trans men and a trans woman division. And, just have it that way. But it is it's a very confusing time, that is to say the least. And looking back at a Renee Richards and the story of a Renee Richards, but who knew she was a world-class ophthalmologist? And the story goes, Keith Olbermann was having eye problems, and that part of the book is there's some funny scenes in that story. And when they tell Keith Olbermann, "Are you okay seeing Renee Richards?" He basically, and I can't quote it, but he basically says, "I don't care who I have to go see if they can help me with my eyes. I don't care what they dress at. I don't care what kind of parts they got. Somebody come fix my eyes." And she fixed his eyes. What an unbelievable story. All right. We'll get some text messages and get ready for hour number three. America at Night, back in a moment.
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6: All right, we got quite a bit of text messages. Let's get some text messages. 1-844-2-McGraw, 1-844-262-4729 from Illinois. It's time to seriously question Trump's sanity. The 25th Amendment is calling. St. Louis checks in. You can lose money in gold. Good to know. Danny in Rolla checks in. Firing squads doesn't need a vein. Dallas, Texas. Amazing story on Parkersburg last week. My cousin's husband owned and ran the paddle wheel steamboat company for years. Parkersburg was once a major industrial city due to its location on the Ohio River. They, Bill Cleveland was in Parkersburg, West Virginia last week and was talking about it. Hawley, Minnesota checks in. Tom Cruise played in a movie you didn't mention, The Last Samurai. I think you'd really like it. It has a unique ending. Concerning the botched execution, I heard she had been fasting, and when you fast, you're dehydrated. It's harder to find the arteries. Yeah, I heard that too. If true, she was trying to stay alive. Whatever happened to she will stand before Christ and be judged. Rebecca in St. George, Utah. Wants to be on the text list. She says, I am Rebecca, registered nurse, and she hands in her email address. If you want to become part of the text club each and every day, Alex sends out a text with last night's show, a recap of last night's show, and a preview of what's coming up on tonight's show. He also will put a link to the podcast. So if you want to listen to the podcast, hit that link and you can get the shows, all the past shows. BG from New York texts in every night. We will win. God bless America. Pittsburgh, Pennsylvania. Keep up the good work. You're one in a million. God bless you. Thank you, Pennsylvania.

0: Guy in Lake of the Ozarks, Missouri, checks in. Grew up in Omaha and went to Creighton Prep. Heard McGraw in Omaha. Thank you very much. Guy checks in. Here's another one. Love the Stucky segment. Love the pecan roll. How about a similar segment on A&W Root Beer Drive-Ins? Best root beer ever and served in a frosty mug. You know, I don't think I've ever been to an A&W drive-in, to be honest with you. Let's go to the phones. Catherine in Vancouver. Catherine, welcome to America at Night. Thanks for joining us.
1: Best root beer ever and served in a frosty mug. You know,
0: Catherine,
1: I don't think I've ever been to an A&W drive-in.
0: Catherine, turn your radio down.
1: Let's go to
0: Catherine. Catherine, are you there?
2: Really?
0: Catherine, you got to turn your radio down.
2: It's off now.
0: Thank you. You got to listen on your phone.
2: Okay, dude, you know, I'm disappointed. Christopher Columbus, you didn't know about, like, in school, I was paying attention in socials class when I was little. It's obvious you weren't, because Christopher Columbus, he saved the whole world from getting scurvy. He went around in his boat.
0: Okay, fine. I'm not impugning the man. I'm just saying, do we really need a whole national holiday for the man?
2: Yeah, but we don't have scurvy because he gave us lemons.
0: Well, I mean, Jonas Salt gave us did he give us penicillin? He gave us penicillin. We don't have a day off for him.
2: Yeah, but we can smile. Right? We don't have scurvy. I think he's an honorable man.
0: By the way, Jonas Salk gave us the polio vaccine. I mean, we don't have polio, and we have penicillin. I mean, we don't have vacation days for that guy, for those people. I mean, we don't have a day for Neil Armstrong, who landed on the surface of the moon. I mean, I don't impugn any of his fine accomplishments in the Nina, the Pinta, and the Santa Maria, but he never set foot in America. Why do we have a national day off for the man? And why are only some things off? Why are some banks closed and not others? Why are some on Wall Street? Why is the stock market open but the bond market closed?
2: They weren't paying attention in school.
0: Catherine, thanks for the phone call. Thank you for the phone call, Catherine. It doesn't make any sense. Either have a day off or don't have a day off. But why? What's this whole mixed thing? It's kind of half open and half closed. What's the point? It doesn't make any sense. Meanwhile, everybody who works today, all the big businesses are off. All the small businesses are working. Somebody said to me, are you working today? I'm like, yeah, why wouldn't I work on Monday? It's Columbus Day. Oh, yeah, sorry. My company doesn't observe it. I mean, it's ridiculous. Our executive directors.
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0: Putin is unlikely to make a meaningful difference in the price of diesel here at home. Ukrainian President Zelensky calls the agreement, quote, weak.
1: And critics say Putin will use diesel revenue to fund the war with Ukraine. Meanwhile, the U.S. Embassy in Saudi Arabia issued a security alert Monday, urging extreme caution when using Saudi airports following attacks on the King Khalid International Airport in Riyadh. Saudi officials say at least 20 people were killed in a series of attacks by Yemen's Iran-backed Houthi rebels on airports in Saudi Arabia. ABC's Ian Pannell.
2: As the Iranians have shown in their war against the U.S. and Israel, they're capable of using the power of asymmetric warfare. In other words, drones and missiles. Okay, they don't have the big warships that the U.S. has. They don't Right. have the fighter planes, but they don't need them. They can inflict economic pain and physical pain.
1: India's opposition parties marched to the Supreme Court Monday to protest a revision to voter lists that they allege is aimed at benefiting Prime Minister Narendra Modi's party. This protester.
3: We live in a democracy. We want to exercise all our democratic rights. We don't want to live under such a dictatorial, oppressive regime.
1: Authorities say actress Selma Blair has been issued a summons accusing her of assaults that occurred on board a plane after she was taken into custody following a flight from Los Angeles to New York for being abusive and injuring two flight attendants. You're listening to ABC News.
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5: From the WTMJ Breaking News Center, I'm Jessica Gatso. For the first time in franchise history, the Brewers are up 2-0 in a best-of-7 series. It was also a record-setting night for the Brewers' bullpen, earning a 7-4 win in Game 2 of the NLCS.
6: It was quite simply the most perfect relief innings in a game in postseason history. Dustin May, Jojo Romero, Abner Uribe, and Aaron Ashby combined to throw 5 innings without allowing a single base runner.
7: Guys are executing, believing what we've planned to do. Just executing when it matters, really. We're in a really good spot right now.
6: The Brewers becoming the first bullpen in baseball history to accomplish such a feat in the postseason.
7: You're the first one to tell me, but that's pretty good.
6: It was Ashby who picked up a 5-out save. From American Family Field, Greg Matzik, WTMJ News.
5: A man in Fond du Lac is accused of assaulting his wife, then planning to kill her over an affair. Justin Hamilton faces 16 charges, including attempted homicide, battery, false imprisonment, and others related to domestic abuse. A criminal complaint says he forced his wife to purchase a gun for him at knife point, then planned to shoot her and another man she was allegedly seeing. The woman says Hamilton stabbed her in the stomach and hit her about 20 times with a baseball bat. Hamilton is in custody on a $1.5 million bond. Flock license plate reading cameras are being kicked out of Milwaukee County parks amid growing concerns about privacy and surveillance.
8: Milwaukee County Executive David Crowley says officials shouldn't wait for a problem to happen before addressing the risks of surveillance technology.
9: And nationwide, we have seen documented cases of law enforcement officials misusing this data for personal and often malicious reasons. And I want to be clear that we have not encountered that type of misuse within Milwaukee County offices. But these incidents show just how easily this technology can turn against the very people it claims to protect.
8: The county has already started covering the cameras at the county parks while it waits for Flock to remove them completely. At Carver Park in Milwaukee, Nizer Spencer, WTMJ News.
5: In sports, the Brewers have a day off as they travel to L.A. to continue the NLCS following a 7-4 win in Game 2 at home. Game 3 is Wednesday night with a first pitch at 7. Coverage begins at 6:25 p.m. right here on WTMJ. Your WTMJ forecast. Mostly sunny skies today with a high of 78. Wednesday, mostly cloudy with a lake breeze, a high of 64. Thursday, mostly cloudy again. Showers are likely, a high of 63. Friday, much cooler and very windy, a high of 54. Saturday, sunny skies, but still cool, a high of 54. I'm Jessica Gatso, WTMJ News.
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2: By the way, even though it is Columbus Day, we are slaving away here. And oh, by the way, our crack staff did a little research here for you. And for those who said that I should have paid more attention in school and given Christopher Columbus a lot of credit, we know that Christopher Columbus sailed the ocean blue in 1492. He died in 1508. And Catherine called up and said he discovered scurvy. And without him, we wouldn't know about scurvy. Well, I don't know what school she went to, but scurvy was not discovered by a single person, because its symptoms were recorded as early as 1550 B.C. in ancient Egypt. And various cultures long knew that fresh fruit and vegetables could prevent or cure it. However, the key milestone came when James Lind, a Scottish physician in the Royal Navy, proved in 1747, which, if my math serves me correct, is after 1492, he was aboard the SMS Salisbury, that citrus fruits, oranges and lemons, cured scurvy through the early controlled clinical trial. He published his findings in the Treatise of the Scurvy in 1753. And you can read all about James Lind on his Wikipedia page. So for those of you who are making fun of me for not knowing that Christopher Columbus somehow discovered scurvy is not necessarily correct. So be that as it may, let us move on. 1-844-2-McGraw, 1-844-262-4729. We got plenty of text messages. Haven't even looked at the voicemails. I know Alex has got those voicemails all ready to roll. We'll get to them as well. Phone numbers 1-844-2-McGraw, 1-844-262-4729. Give a shout out. Can I give a shout out to the Brewers? The Brewers beat the Dodgers tonight 7-4. The Brewers are up 2-0. Cleveland beat the Tampa Bay Rays to take that series 1-0. So the baseball playoffs are set. The Brewers are up 2-0. And I got to be honest with you, I'm rooting for the Brewers. That team has been around a long time, and those fans have been long-suffering fans, and they've been through thick and through thin and good times and bad. And I sure would like to see the Brewers win a World Series for the fans up there. So if I have a rooting interest, them or the Tampa Bay Rays, but also Cleveland. I mean, Cleveland's been long-suffering as well. So I have a dear friend who's a Cleveland Browns and a Cleveland Indians fan. And so I guess I don't have a rooting interest in the American League. But for the National League, I don't want to see the Dodgers win it 3 in a row. 1-844-2-McGraw, 1-844-262-4729. Randy in Northwest Indiana. Randy, welcome to America at Night. Thanks for joining us.
3: Thanks for having me.
2: Sure.
3: I was just thinking maybe if they buried this major with a pig carcass, that maybe these radical Islamists would think twice before doing what they do.
2: Well, yeah, I don't. Again, I think that that's sort of would create a martyrdom syndrome, which is what they're trying to avoid.
3: Well, yeah, but if they're like pigs, are like outlawed. Then if they're, you know, they're not going to make it to paradise if they're buried with pigs. I would think. I could be wrong.
2: Yeah, well, but again, I think your point is somehow trying to embarrass this man or to somehow go against his religious beliefs. While it's all said and good, the point is you want to avoid creating a martyr syndrome. You want to avoid creating more terrorists. And if we do something like that and we show it, that might create more terrorists, which makes it harder for our service members when they're out to do a job. And it makes us all

0: and safe. So do we really want to do that?
1: Okay. I couldn't argue with it might, but it might not, too.
0: Well, I don't. I haven't seen too many military people say it might not. I have seen a lot of military people say it would. So, I mean, I haven't seen a whole lot of military people out here arguing that it wouldn't. But I have seen a lot of military people arguing that it would.
1: Okay. Well, it was a thought.
0: Yeah. No. I get it, and I understand. There's a lot of Mark. Thanks for the phone call, Randy. That we had the Mark Chandler on earlier in the night, who said, "Look, I'm all for the execution. I have no problem with the execution." He says, "But the filming of it would create a martyr situation," which, again, I never would have thought of that until these military people started talking about it. And when you go back and you re-examine the Osama bin Laden situation, we were supposed to take him into custody. They pulled a gun. He was shot. He was killed. But ultimately, the burial at sea was because they didn't want any type of, right? There was a conscious thought as to burying him at sea because they did not want any pictures, any video, any anything to create some type of martyr situation. And so that was the reason why. And so, so that's why they did it that way. Look, I get it. People want their pound of flesh. But again, do you still want to do it at the expense of creating a bigger problem going forward? I don't know. We'll just have to wait and see how it all turns out. But President Trump this weekend hedged his bets a little bit. Didn't walk it completely back, but kind of, sort of, you know, did a double take, kind of. So we'll wait and see how it all turns out. 1-844-2-McGraw, 1-844-262-4729. Let's go back to the phones. Tony in Montreal. Tony, welcome to America at Night.
2: Yeah, hi. How you doing? Actually, good. I'm traveling to Alexandria, Ontario, from Hawkesbury, Ontario. But I'm hoping that you're right. I want to see Milwaukee and my favorite player on that team, Yelich, come through. I definitely do not like the Dodgers. You know why? Obviously, last year's World Series was a killer. But I'm with you on this. I'm with you with this thing. But I just want, you know, it's Thanksgiving Day today in Canada, and I want to wish your country a happy Columbus Day. I still will always call it Columbus Day. And no intention to insult anyone, but it's Columbus Day. It's Lake Ontario. It's the Gulf of Mexico. And I won't get into the renaming of Erie, the Lake of Epstein, but that's for another day. I'm going to talk to you about what you were just speaking of, the 13 poor military individual gunned down for no reason by a person that was supposed to be taking care of him, and 32 other people injured. We don't know how horrifically, but I'm going to be telling you this. I want a military-style execution by firing squad. I want it to be transposed through every means possible. Call Elon Musk. Tell him to send it to Pluto. Send it all around the planet. Send it everywhere, Africa and the seven continents, especially to Afghanistan, Pakistan, and all of the militant psycho-Islamofascists. Tell them that this is what we're going to do to you the next time you do this. Our military, whether it's Canadian or especially the Americans, are vigilant. They know that these threats are there all the time. They drove two planes into a building, killed over 3,000 people. I speak for the victims as I do for the victim in Tennessee, where she had her head crushed by somebody. When you do this type of evil, you don't belong amongst humanity.
0: Okay, Tony, you're arguing two different things. You're arguing about the execution, which I don't think anyone's arguing over, or I'm sure there are. But the larger question is, if you broadcast it, you create a martyr situation which could cause more terrorism. You don't mind that.
2: I will tell you that terrorism is a constant threat. It will not increase or decrease by not showing the execution. The fact that you execute him will, you'll generate all kinds of interesting scenarios.
0: I understand. I understand it, but it's the live stream. So you disagree with these military people who say it will be, it will cause more troubles when it comes to terrorists and be a breeding ground and or a rallying cry for terrorism. You disagree with that?
2: I disagree vehemently because I know what chin music is. If I'm going to be on the mound and McGraw-Milhaven is going to be playing NCAA baseball against me and I can hit a home run, you are not being intimidated by me. You're going to throw chin music at me. If you play hockey against me and you do something that I don't like, I'm going to face you. The military, the greatest military in the universe right now is the U.S. military. They are afraid of nobody.
0: And I understand that. I understand that. But the argument...
2: All the Islamofascists in the world, every one of you, remember what the Americans are going to do to this Mr. Hassan. Remember the 13 victims and the 32 other people you injured. And God love America. God love the U.S. military. And every one of you Islamofascists should face the same fate if you kill Americans or anybody else in your jihad.
0: All right, let me ask you. Let me ask you this question, Tony. Let me ask you this question. I just want to understand where you're coming from because it's not. No one has a right or wrong answer here. But in terms of terrorists being afraid of their life, they're suicide bombers. They're giving up their own life for their jihad. So it isn't like there's something worried about. Someone's going to do something to them. They're already past that. They're already they're suicidal. And so the point is, we're creating more suicidal terrorists to take out things while they take out themselves, which again makes us more dangerous and makes us more susceptible. If we show this video, you don't see that.
2: So great first point. Your second point, I don't agree with. First of all, the terrorists that are being manipulated and proselytized and propagandized, that starts at 6 years old. It starts at a very young age, and it continues on to when they're older, it's 13, 14. The issue for me is that these people that are bent on destroying the West, they I will welcome them into the next level of consciousness that they want to be in. We'll accelerate it. Come and visit us. And we will catch you like they caught the people carrying in C4 in Lebanon today, over tons of C4 being brought in. For what reason? Purposefully to destroy Lebanon. So these people are on a constant daily agenda to destroy the West or any infidels. McGraw, listen to me. I fear for constant attacks on the United States, Canada, and the West and our great militaries. But you know something? When you cross the street, there could be a psychopath that could hit you. You cannot live in fear. We have to live like your national anthem says, the land of the free and the brave. And you know
0: what? Tony, I got to go.
2: And the brave.
0: Tony, I got to go. I'm short on time. I thank you for your comments. America at Night, back in a moment.
3: 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Call 844-2-McGraw. America at Night with McGraw Milhaven.
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11: All right, let's go right back to the phones. Danny and Rolla. Danny, welcome to America at Night.
12: We're talking about this Richard. And it's cool that they went against transgender, but the whole thing with the XY chromosome, I wasn't really sure why you or the author kept calling him she.
11: Because that's what she calls him, herself.
12: Well, yeah, well, I could call myself an elephant. Doesn't mean that I am. But
11: well,
12: anyway.
11: I mean, she had a sex change operation, and she now lives as a woman. I don't know. You call her a woman.
12: Well, you know what? Bruce Jenner.
11: Yeah.
12: Great athlete.
11: Yes.
12: And out of respect, okay, I could see calling Bruce or Caitlin
11: He calls himself Caitlin. She calls herself Caitlin now. Call her Caitlin. What do I care?
12: Right, but she's still not a woman. She ain't ever given birth. But I mean,
11: well, you don't have to. You don't have to give birth to be a woman.
12: Well, I won't disagree that point.
11: Well, there's nothing to disagree. I mean, there are women.
12: Hold on. Whoa.
11: Yeah.
12: You have to be a woman to give birth. Please tell me you won't disagree with that.
11: Well, there are some women who can't give birth.
12: But that's not what I asked you. I said you have to be a woman to give birth. Can we agree on that?
11: No, there are some women who were born women who can't give birth. They're still women.
12: It's not McGraw.
11: Yes.
12: I'm going to ask this question one more time very slowly.
11: Yes.
12: You have to be a female. You have to be a woman in order to give birth. Not saying that every woman can give birth, but you do have to be a woman to give birth.
11: Okay, that is true, but you can also be a woman and not be able to give birth.
12: Well, I won't disagree with that, but...
11: Okay, so what are you arguing over?
12: Well, I don't understand why you guys would call a man her, but anyway.
11: I told you why. Hold on a second. I told you why. It's because that's what she calls herself. If I call myself Bob, what would you call me? Would you call me Steve or would you call me Bob?
12: Well, I wouldn't call you an elephant. I mean, you're a brown elephant.
11: I understand that, but she lives as a woman. She had a sex change operation. She calls herself a woman. What do you care? What you call her? You know, it is what it is.
12: I don't care.
11: Well, okay. Well, then why? What's the argument then?
12: Well, there is no argument. I just don't understand why. If you have an elephant, you wouldn't call it a horse or a dog, a cat, or doesn't matter. It's fodder. The Cornell 7.
11: Yes.
12: And I very specifically, this is about a week ago, and I said, don't rush judgment. And I did not ever defend because everybody's behavior in that little debacle was morally reprehensible. But there have been emails that came out, and I said, don't rush the judgment because you can't say she was raped. And her subsequent emails kind of prove that.
11: I don't know what you're paying attention to. I don't know what you're watching, but I've seen the voicemails and I've seen some of the text messages, and maybe it was consensual at some point, but sounds to me like there was a whole lot of stuff she didn't agree to that happened. Again, we don't know what happened, but there's a lot we don't know. And something definitively didn't happen, I don't think we have enough evidence for that. Danny, I got to go. America at Night, 844-2-McGraw, 1-844-2-McGraw. America at Night, back in a moment.
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1: All right, let's get some text messages here, or our phone, or voicemails. 1-844-2-McGraw, 1-844-262-4729. Let's go to John Doe. John, you want to talk a little Halloween candy? What do you got?
2: You just had an episode or a segment on candy and best in state. I like to hand out dollar bills. Is there anything wrong with that? My kids love it, and the candy, a dollar, can go a long way with a kid.
1: Yeah, it's not a bad idea, considering probably cash is cheaper than candy. Have you seen the price of chocolate over the last couple of years? And, oh, by the way, have you seen what they've done with chocolate? They've changed chocolate, so it's the Mounds bars. It doesn't have the same chocolate, and the Reese's Pieces doesn't have the same chocolate. And the chocolate's not as chocolatey as it used to be. The Kit Kats, yeah, Halloween candy isn't what it used to be.

0: the price of chocolate has gone through the roof. So not that crazy of an idea to actually hand out cash. Somebody brought up the idea of lollipops. That ain't a bad idea. You know, I like that two for one, the blow pop. She was into the blow pop for a while. I had my share of blow pops. But blow pop's not a bad Halloween candy. Just don't hand out. What's the candy corns? Don't hand out the candy corns. Who likes candy corns? Really? Candy corns? That's not my style. Joe in Connecticut. Joe, welcome to America at Night. Thanks for calling.
1: I've been listening to news on the economy, and both sides are right. The man in the street says the economy is bad because of the price of beans, inflation. The president is right because the wealth of the nation has gone over the top trillions, depending how you look at it. Either one is right.
0: Yeah, the reason why things are so expensive today is because the tariffs that have been on again, off again, the disruption in the supply chain, and the price of gasoline. And the price of gasoline has skyrocketed since February, and that has had a ripple effect on just about everything. Inflation has gone up. Interest rates have gone up because they're trying to squeeze the inflation out, and the inflation because of the gas prices as well as the tariffs, all of that is part of the issue. All right, there we go. 314-262-4729. Let's go to Robert in New Haven, Connecticut. Robert, welcome to America at Night.
2: Thank you for picking up my call, as always, and appreciate your perspective and your callers, how they got all around the country. But today, what do you call somebody named in Russia? You were talking about breeding terrorists or infidels or whatever terminology earlier somebody was talking about. In Russia, in the 30s to the 40s, supposedly, because I wasn't there, a Russian soldier would go on to into the kindergarten or first graders' rooms, knock on the door, and they'd water one plant. There's two in the window. And you'd come in with your uniform and only water one plant. Next day, same thing. So the children are looking, and they only see one plant growing. The other plant, obviously, is dead. So it's like brainwashing these children to think, we need the soldiers. They're going to make us survive. And now, talk about breeding. Now they have Cub Scouts, Boy Scouts, Brownies in America, and they're young, they're used to wearing uniforms, and they're used to taking directions. And is that, my family's all in the military, my father, uncle, so I never been, but not like I'm anti-military, but is that sort of like a breeding ground?
0: And that's a little harsh. I mean, the fact that you have Boy Scouts, which teaches boys how to be campers and, you know, good stewards of the economy and good citizens. I don't necessarily look at that as propaganda. You know, with girls, as Girl Scouts, teaching them, you know, to be good citizens and to be good Americans. Again, I don't think that is, you know, teaching them to be good Americans. I don't call that propaganda, but, you know, whatever. You know, we live in a democracy, but we need some type of cohesiveness. We need something to sort of keep us together, because that's why we're falling apart at the seams, because we don't necessarily trust the rule of law anymore. We don't trust politicians anymore. We don't trust institutions anymore. And so I wouldn't mind a little bit of commonality with Boy Scouts, or heck, I'll even take a Thursday night when everybody watches Law and Order. Because we don't have that anymore. We don't have any more shared experiences. We don't have any more common goals. We're all at each other's throats. So I wouldn't mind a little bit of that. So, hey, Robert, thanks for the phone call.

0: 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Alex, welcome to America at Night. Thanks for calling.
1: Hi, thanks for taking my call. I wanted to give some information that you might, that you and your listeners might find to be useful. You mentioned that Kit Kat and some of the other chocolate candy bars don't taste the chocolatey. The reason is that Hershey's replaced some or all the cocoa butter with a compound called PGPR. That's the acronym, PGPR. So if you take a Hershey's bar and look at the ingredients, you'll see that. If you and your listeners could start a letter-writing campaign and tell Hershey's to go back to the old recipe, that is no more PGPR, but use pure cocoa butter, then you'll get the same chocolatey effect.
0: How do you know this?
1: Well, I know this because I saw this compound PGPR on a Hershey's bar a year or two ago, and I went online and I looked up what it was and why Hershey's was using it. And if you look up that information, you'll find that they're doing it because it's a cheaper substitute, the cheap substitute for cocoa butter. And I believe they did this as a result of the massive inflation that occurred just after COVID because they want to reduce the cost.
0: Yeah, I mean, it's you can definitely tell it when you eat a Kit Kat bar or a Mounds or any one of the other Hershey's chocolates. I don't know if it's just Hershey's or other people, but you can definitely tell the difference.
1: Right. So let's start a letter writing campaign and tell Hershey's to go back to the old formula.
0: Yeah, but I don't want to be charged $45 for a candy bar either, though.
1: Okay.
0: Well, all right. You got it, Alex. Thanks for the phone call. Start a letter writing campaign and tell Hershey's to go back to the original formula and to roll back the prices pre-COVID. Let's just do that. Let's see how that works. Rami in Oakland, California. Rami, welcome to America at Night. Thanks for calling.
2: Oh, and thank you, McGraw, for opening up the lines, free speech in America. I really appreciate you for that. I just hope that it's longer, that we have more hours of doing this phone calls because it's really important and we don't get it anywhere else. I'm here in the progressive Bay Area. We don't get to do that. So thank you, McGraw. So-called progressive, sorry. I just wanted to say that the number one topic of America should, in my opinion, should be the ongoing extermination campaign in the Gaza Strip. Thousands of trapped, hungry, thirsty, refugees that they're trapped, and we're bombing them. We're using snipers on them, kids mostly, women. The horrors of the past few years that we saw, hospital workers being stripped and abducted and raped and now tortured, and this is all in our name, McGraw. We're America. We're sponsoring this.
0: Look, I think I'm certainly not an expert.
2: The whole world is watching, McGraw.
0: Look, Rami, we're going to have to agree to disagree. It is Hamas who is the instigator in all of this. Israel is just trying to protect themselves. And the poor, innocent people, the poor Palestinian people are also suffering under Hamas. And I don't have the answer to it. I don't know what the answer is. It is tragic. It is terrible. It is awful. And these poor Palestinians are suffering under Hamas. There's no two ways about it. People see it a different way. I disagree. I don't know what to tell you.
2: Sir, I hear you, and thank you for the free speech. I'm just saying this war on Hamas is an excuse. It's a war on the Palestinian people, McGraw, no matter who they have.
0: I understand, and I appreciate your passion, but there's a lot. There's a lot to those comments, and I know some will take them as racially charged. I appreciate the phone call, but this current situation started because of October 7th, okay, when thousands of Israelis were killed innocently and hundreds were taken hostage. And so Israel is trying to protect themselves after a horrific attack by Hamas, and the innocent Palestinian people are caught up in this, and it is tragic. It is terrible. It is heartbreaking. There's no two ways about it. But Hamas, let's put the blame where it is due, and that is Hamas. So those are my Those are my thoughts. All right. 1-844-2-McGraw. 1-844-262-4729. Let's go to Joe in Salem, Arkansas. Joe, you're on America at Night.
3: Tony and Danny are right regarding firing squad. Anything else? Drugs, electric chair, gas chamber, tar and feathering and all that. That's cruel and unusual. The only biblical standard is stoning. Modern-day stoning is lead bullets out of the end of three riflemen. Like in Corinthians, it says, out of the mouth of three witnesses, the matter is established. You said you wouldn't want to witness an execution or watch it? Well, if available, it's everyone's duty to witness any deterrent to more capital crime. That is my stand, and I will not change it.
0: Okay. Thank you very much for the phone call, Joe. I don't, I have been saying for the longest time that I am in favor of public executions. I think if you do it in the name of the people of America, they have a right to see it. Now, I will say this. This one gives me pause only because of the military experts who were saying this will put our soldiers at greater risk. This will put the rest of us at greater risk, creating some type of martyrdom. That gives me pause for concern. So, Joe, I appreciate the phone call. Doug in Sheboygan, Wisconsin. Doug, you are on America at Night.
4: Sad to hear about the news, but Mike Ditka passing away on Friday. I remember going to his training camps in Flatville, Wisconsin. And so I got there with those. Pretty nice guy. Got his autograph. He'd wait around. Everybody to get his autograph was very patient. Right in their heyday from about 84 to 89, I went to five of them. And, yeah, they were pretty fun. Walter Payton, Tim McMahon got their autographs, too. So, sorry to hear about Mike Ditka. He was a nice guy. Thanks a lot.
0: You know, I heard a lot of interesting stories about Mike Ditka. Was it, I heard Saban tell a story, and I heard Bob Costas tell a story that Ditka would carry a rolled-up wad of $100 bills in his pocket. And he would hand them out to homeless people on the street. He was a notorious big tipper. If the bill was $100, he would tip $100. And a very, very generous man. So in passing, you hear a lot more stories about him. And well-liked, well-loved, and a life well-lived to Mike Ditka. Text line is alive and well. Here we go. British Columbia says, well said about the war. Here's another one from Illinois. Had I knew about changes one sex was allowed in the 70s, I would have changed mind. Who paid for all the surgeries and hormone drugs and the antidepressants? Only the rich can afford the medical care. Why would Blue Cross and others pay for such surgeries and lifelong maintenance? I don't know that they do, do we? Here we go. One from Wisconsin. Keep bringing that luck of the Irish to the Brewers. It won't be easy, but the Dodgers are looking old. The Dodgers are looking old, and I'm not so sure. You don't want me rooting for your team. I am not a good luck charm. I am the cooler. I am not a good luck charm at all. Let's go to this one here. I can't read that one. Gil in San Antonio, Texas. Cleveland baseball is not the Indians anymore. Yes, I know they're the Guardians. I'm not very good at that type of stuff. I still call them the Brooklyn Dodgers. And the New York Giants. So I still call them the Oakland Raiders. I still call them the Cleveland Browns. Oh, wait, they are the Cleveland Browns. I call them the Baltimore Colts. Guilty as charged. I still call it Shea Stadium, too, while we're at it. America at Night, back in a moment.
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All right, we'll leave you with one last text, and then I'll wrap things up. This is from Washington State. Hey, McGraw, I love you, man. Forgive me, but you are dead wrong about what is happening in Gaza. It is absolutely a genocide. Saying it doesn't mean

we hate Jewish people, okay? I apologize. I did not insinuate that if somebody thinks you can criticize the state of Israel all day long, I don't think that is anti-Semitic at all. You are allowed to have an opposite opinion of what the Jewish government does. With that being said, I apologize if that was the inference that I gave. I just think that the blame should be put on Hamas and the innocent people that are dying in Gaza, and all of that is solely on the shoulders of Hamas and the terrorists there, and not the Israeli government and or the Israelis. So there you go. All right. Let me remind you that, by the way, tomorrow on the show, we go back to our 250-year anniversary of America. We have our National Park Series. That's tomorrow. And everything gets turned into a podcast. Everything. 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That is going to do it for us. The music will take us out. Thanks for listening. Thanks for putting up with me. And we'll do it all again tomorrow night.

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4: From ABC News, I'm Dave Packer. One person is dead after an accident at Six Flags over Georgia. The incident involved a rider on a roller coaster called the Goliath. A witness describing it to a local station saying they saw a man fall and hit the ride several times. ABC's Faith Abube.
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2: ABC's Olivia Rubin. Omar was first elected to the House in 2018 and is the first Somali American in Congress. Amid a growing backlash, President Trump arguing for his agreement on diesel with Russia's Vladimir Putin. ABC News White House correspondent Mary Bruce.
3: President Trump defending his new deal with Vladimir Putin to suspend sanctions and buy Russian diesel, with diesel prices hitting record highs since Trump launched his war on Iran.
4: Anything that can help our farmers, our ranches, I like.
3: But economists say the president's deal with Putin is unlikely to make a meaningful difference in the price of diesel here at home. Ukrainian President Zelensky calls the agreement, quote, weak.
2: The plan runs counter to U.S. efforts to cut the flow of money to Russia that can be used to pay for its war with Iran. However, President Trump saying on Monday night, quote, I made the right choice. 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
6: I met him at your sister's wedding.
7: Yeah, Dad, who was that guy?
6: Justin, he's from Virginia. And after our guys dropped off our pizza at the reception, he instantly became our biggest fan. He jokingly said to his wife, Jessica, we're moving to Wisconsin.
7: Yeah, they sure don't get the kind of pizza Marty's has been putting out down there.
6: They sure don't. But folks, you do.
7: If you consider yourself a pizza aficionado and you haven't tried Marty's yet, get in here
6: and get ready for what a lot of people call the very best pizza they've ever had.

0: From the WTMJ Breaking News Center, I'm Jessica Gatso. For the first time in franchise history, the Brewers are up 2-0 in a best-of-7 series. It was also a record-setting night for the Brewers' bullpen, earning a 7-4 win in Game 2 of the NLCS.
1: It was quite simply the most perfect relief innings in a game in postseason history. Dustin May, Jojo Romero, Abner Uribe, and Aaron Ashby combined to throw 5 innings without allowing a single base runner.
2: Guys are executing, believing what we've planned to do. Just executing when it matters, really. We're in a really good spot right now.
1: The Brewers becoming the first bullpen in baseball history to accomplish such a feat in the postseason.
2: You're the first one to tell me, but that's pretty good.
1: It was Ashby who picked up a 5-out save. From American Family Field, Greg Matzik, WTMJ News.
0: A man in Fond du Lac is accused of assaulting his wife, then planning to kill her over an affair. Justin Hamilton faces 16 charges, including attempted homicide, battery, false imprisonment, and others related to domestic abuse. A criminal complaint says he forced his wife to purchase a gun for him at knife point, then planned to shoot her and another man she was allegedly seeing. The woman says Hamilton stabbed her in the stomach and hit her about 20 times with a baseball bat. Hamilton is in custody on a $1.5 million bond. Flock license plate reading cameras are being kicked out of Milwaukee County parks amid growing concerns about privacy and surveillance.
3: Milwaukee County Executive David Crowley says officials shouldn't wait for a problem to happen before addressing the risks of surveillance technology.
4: And nationwide, we have seen documented cases of law enforcement officials misusing this data for personal and often malicious reasons. And I want to be clear that we have not encountered that type of misuse within Milwaukee County offices. But these incidents show just how easily this technology can turn against the very people it claims to protect.
3: The county has already started covering the cameras at the county parks while it waits for Flock to remove them completely. At Carver Park in Milwaukee, Nizer Spencer, WTMJ News.
0: In sports, the Brewers have a day off as they travel to L.A. to continue the NLCS following a 7-4 win in Game 2 at home. Game 3 is Wednesday night with a first pitch at 7. Coverage begins at 6:25 p.m. right here on WTMJ. Your WTMJ forecast. Mostly sunny skies today with a high of 70.

28. Wednesday, mostly cloudy with a lake breeze, a high of 64. Thursday, mostly cloudy again, showers are likely, a high of 63. Friday, much cooler and very windy, a high of 54. Saturday, sunny skies but still cool, a high of 54. I'm Jessica Gatso, WTMJ News.

0: This is Lee Habib, and this is Our American Stories, the show where America is the star and the American people. And all month long, we're celebrating the Italian Americans who helped shape our nation from Columbus to Capra. Up next, the story of Burt Young, born Gerald Tommaso De Luise, and one of the most immediately recognizable Italian-American character actors of his generation. Here's Burt Young with his story.
1: Yes, I'm Burt Young. I was born in Corona, Queens, New York. I had the greatest parents. My pop, he became like a minister in a high school. His name was Michael. He was a sheet metal mechanic coming from Iceman. He could do anything, build anything. He could smock you pretty good, too. He's a tough guy himself, you know. He was a great guy. My mother, Josephine, she lived to about 93. Most beautiful lady ever. Protected me from everything. Mama knew I couldn't do wrong. When I needed money as a kid, my father would give me 25 cents. I said, Mama, I need $2,000. She said, Mike, write out a check, sign the check. That was it. As she spoke, he listened. The only trouble I ever had was when I left home. I believed in myself in life. I had 17 pro fights. I never lost a pro fight. I believed in myself. I was a very good fighter. Customato was my first manager. Charlie Goldman was a trainer, who trained Marciano. He converted me from southpaw to right-hander, you know. In those days, you couldn't fight left-hander, you know. But fighting, it was part of my nature. And I did an exhibition with Muhammad Ali. That was one of my high spots at the Olympic Auditorium in California. We became fast friends, very good. You're never sad when you give up boxing. Who gets sad getting punched in the face, you know? Growing up, I was early in the Marine Corps, 16. I was half a hoodlum, you know, really. I had a carpet laying business, 60 men working. Everything on a short dollar, you know. I was pretty unhappy. And this beautiful girl, she was a barmaid in the Jackson Heights gin mill. I started asking if she ever thought of being an actress. And she lit up. And she said she wanted to start with Lee Strasberg. And I thought that was a girl. I don't know who the hell Lee Strasberg was. But I figured I can get it in anywhere. So I found out who he was, wrote him a letter. I don't know if acting has anything for me, but I'm treading water. See me. And he did. So I never saw tension in a man's face. So, but I fear you're an emotional library, he says. Would you work with me? I said, yes. And I was able to take myself serious. Well, I read the script, the Rocky script. It was like a masterpiece of simplicity. It was half a character, half reality. But it was very touching, very moving. It was like a moving poetry. It was beautiful. I'm in the commissary in California. A young guy squats next to me. He says, Mr. Young, I'm Sylvester Stallone. I wrote Rocky. I said, congratulations, I'm proud. He says, you gotta do

0: let me twist that arm a little bit. I'm going to do it, you know. That's when we first met each other. I was the highest paid actor in the first Rocky, more than he was. I was a strong piece of writing. I didn't take a chance. I dove into it. You don't have to go too far for him. He's very bright and funny too. But we worked very well together, very good. We never had a harsh moment, really. You know, I like working with him. And he's fast, he shoots fast. We would have shot after Rocky by now, you know. I never knew it was gonna go through the seal. I didn't know what huge hits were. Rocky never crashing the door down. And that was a lot of fun, you know. My papa was much more talented. I was acting before he died, and he didn't understand it, because he knew me as a hoodlum. We'd bring him to screenings early. I had a projection room in Beverly Hills in my house out there. We'd show him some of the movies. The hell's he couldn't get it. Couldn't get it. I don't think he could put me in a bottle. As an actor and as an artist, perhaps the acting, I'm a little more structured. I pick ammunition, bullets to use to relax into, to fatten up. Could be greed, it could be anger. And I fatten that up with personal things that I use to get there. Paulie was quick and crafty, but he had many personal habits that were not me, you know. I made him as warm as I could make him. But you had to forgive the sucker for, he was a pretty ugly guy many times, you know. They miscast me. I'm a lovable son of a gun. Just I go astray here and there.
1: And a terrific job on the production, editing, and storytelling by our own Greg Hengler. And a special thanks to Platinum Platypus for their work on this interview with Burt Young. Straight and simple. Like Rocky, what he said about Rocky is so true of so much great storytelling. It's simple, it's straight, and it moves people. The story of Burt Young, the story about so much, here on Our American Stories. 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
3: This is Our American Stories, and our next story comes to us from a man who's simply known as the History Guy. His videos are watched by hundreds of thousands of people of all ages on YouTube. The History Guy is also heard here at Our American Stories. Here's the History Guy with the story of Titanic Thompson, the greatest cheat of all time.
4: A gambler once bet Al Capone that he could throw a lemon all the way to the top of a 5-story building in a single throw. After Capone took the crazy bet, the man walked up to a street vendor and picked up a lemon and went to throw it. But sensing that this might be some sort of trick, Capone instead picked up his own lemon, squeezed all the juice out of it, handed it to the man, and said, "No, throw this." Unfazed, the man took a long running jump and threw as hard as he could, and to Al Capone's shock, the lemon went all the way to the top of the building and landed on the roof. What Capone didn't know is that that gambler had already palmed the squished fruit that Capone had given him and had instead thrown a lemon that was full of buckshot that he had placed on the vendor earlier in preparation for his outrageous bet. That gambler was a man named Alvin Thomas, but he went by the name Titanic Thompson, and among the people of his profession, he was truly a titan. The history of who is perhaps the world's greatest wagerer deserves to be remembered. Alvin Clarence Thomas was born in 1893 in rural Missouri near the small town of Monnet. The last name, Thompson, that he would adopt for most of his adult life came from a later newspaper misprint that he embraced as his own. According to the family history, his father was gambling the night Alvin was born and didn't see his new son until he came home the next day. Apparently, his father couldn't handle the new responsibilities that came with having a child, so he took whatever cash he could find in the house and left. Alvin's mother didn't spend time bemoaning her fate. She quickly remarried and ensured Alvin had a roof over his head. Thomas's new stepfather wasn't particularly fond of the boy, but taught him how to play cards and roll dice. Alvin took to the games far more quickly than he absorbed anything else. Later in life, Thompson said he couldn't read, but numbers and odds always made sense to him. He spent hours sitting alone in his room, teaching himself to adeptly shuffle cards, practicing dealing from the bottom of the deck more quickly than the eye could follow. Thompson developed his own method of marking cards by putting spots on the back or bending the edges to be able to tell face cards by feel. He practiced throwing playing cards into a hat over and over again, or tossing dice, figuring out how to hold them and make them land like he wanted. Thompson would write down the results of his dice throws, calculating odds and combinations long before others considered gambling a science of sorts. But he wanted more than science. Thompson strove to elevate gambling to an art form. He practiced shooting, jumping, and other simple skills like throwing coins into a cup to the point where his execution of them made him seem extraordinary. According to Kevin Cook, author of the book Titanic Thompson, the man who bet on everything, Thompson said, "If a thing's hard to do, most folks are too lazy to do it. That puts me one up on them." Alvin left home at the age of 16. He only had 50 cents to his name, but he wasn't worried. He would always say, "I've been broke, but never for more than 6 hours at a time." He promised his mother that he wouldn't drink or smoke, and he kept those promises, although he engaged in numerous other vices. When he was in high-stakes games, he would drink water or milk while the other high rollers were dulling their senses with alcohol.

0: and that was just fine by him. In Monnet, Thompson discovered a man selling maps on the street. He offered to sell maps for a percentage of the money and soon was wandering door to door selling maps. When the luster wore off that job, Thompson joined a sharpshooter named Captain Adam Henry Bogardus and his Bogardus Miracle Medicine Show. Thompson wowed Bogardus with his shooting abilities, and together, they bilked rural Americans out of their money with promises of medicine that could cure almost anything that was wrong with you, from gout to crossed eyes. In actuality, the medicine was a mix of cocaine and alcohol, which probably gave people bursts of energy, if nothing else. Thompson drew attention to the show by bragging he could shoot a silver dollar out of the air with one shot. The trick was to substitute a real silver dollar with a pre-punctured one and throw it in the air while pulling the trigger. Thompson was already able to palm items like a pro and fooled audiences with the trick. After he left the traveling medicine show, Thompson began crisscrossing the country looking for games and offering unsuspecting people propositions that he was certain to win. It was in a pool hall in Joplin, Missouri in 1912 that Thompson added the Titanic to his name. He had just won a couple of $100 off of a local pool player when, on his way out the door, he read a sign offering $200 to the person who could jump over the pool table without touching it. Thompson announced to the room that he'd take the bet. He walked out and returned later with a mattress that he positioned on the other side of the pool table. Then, taking a running start, he threw himself over the table, head first, and landed on the mattress on the other side without touching the table and collecting on the bet. An onlooker asked what the gambler's name was, and, according to legend, another replied, "It must be Titanic, because he sinks everybody." Thompson had dedication and skill, but he wasn't above shifting the odds with a bit of guile. Once he heard of a skilled horseshoe pitcher named Frank Jackson, who bragged that he would bet any amount on a game of horseshoes. Thompson saw opportunity, but there was a problem. He'd never played horseshoes. He practiced and practiced until he was ready. He baited Jackson by telling some kids he could beat anyone at horseshoes. As he planned, Jackson showed up after he heard of the boast. Thompson offered to play for $10, but Jackson balked, saying he played for real money. So Thompson offered to play for $10,000, saying it was all the money I have, and flashing a wad of bills. The hook was set. They played, and Thompson ringed three in a row, while Jackson's throws kept coming up, a foot short. Jackson lost $10,000, wondering why his throws were so weak that day. Apparently, Jackson never found out that Thompson had set the stakes 41 feet apart, a foot more than the 40-foot regulation. More serious trouble found Thompson when he killed a man with a hammer in 1910. It had been a good night for Thompson before the killing. He had won a riverboat through gambling and was playing craps on that same boat with Jim Johnson. Thompson's girlfriend, Nellie, was with him as he won roll after roll. Johnson, drunk and out of sorts, accused Thompson of cheating and threw him overboard into the dark river. By the time Thompson climbed back on the boat, Johnson had torn Nellie's clothes in multiple places and was threatening to take out his frustrations with Thompson on her. Thompson was having none of it. He beat Johnson about the head with a hammer and threw the unconscious man into the river, where he drowned. The local sheriff showed up to sort out the trouble and offered Thompson a choice. He'd either come to jail and face charges of murder, or give the sheriff the boat and get out of town. Thompson gave up his boat and left. The four other men Thompson would kill during his lifetime, he claimed, were trying to rob him. He got off every time. Perhaps it was this early violent experience on the river that convinced Thompson that women had no place on the road with him. But throughout his life, Thompson refused to take any of his five wives on his travels. Thompson preferred his wives to be young and beautiful, even in his later years. His first marriage to 18-year-old Nora Treschel ended in divorce when he refused to get a normal job to spend time at home with her or to stop seeing other women while on the road. Alice Kane, his second wife, was a con man's kindred spirit. Thompson said he met black-haired Alice when she tried to pick his pocket in Pittsburgh. She was 17 years old and he was 25. He brought her an enormous diamond ring and married her a month after their initial meeting. A week after their first anniversary, Thompson was drafted and ordered to report to Camp Zachary Taylor in Kentucky. He was made a sergeant and used his position to teach the other soldiers how to play five-card stud and craps. The First World War ended, and Thompson went home without having to serve overseas. He used some of his gains to buy a new home for his long-suffering mother. Thompson didn't hesitate to take money from anyone he beat. In fact, Thompson sometimes thought that arrogant rich folks had the fleecing coming to them. He hustled and conned his way through poker games, craps, pool games, propositions, and a game he showed enormous promise for, golf. I went purely crazy over golf, Thompson said later. He could play naturally left-handed, so a typical con would be play a golfer right-handed, and then offer double or nothing to play another game, this time with his left hand. He usually won. The itinerant gambling lifestyle faded away with the invention of the modern era of telegraphs and the professional gamblers of Las Vegas. Thompson said you couldn't cheat in Vegas with their waxy cards and video cameras. He was paid to appear at the first World Series of Poker, and he co-hosted with Chill Wills, the actor. Thompson's wife, Alice, died young after she was hit by a car while Thompson was away at work. He married three more times, divorcing each. His final wife, Jeanette Bennett, said they divorced so Thompson could afford to go into a retirement home. He had gambled his entire life, but was living off his Social Security checks because he hadn't invested any of it. Thompson died in Texas at the retirement home in May of 1974. He was 80 years old.
1: Special thanks to Greg Hengler, as always, for working with the History Guy and bringing these stories to you. 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History deserves to be remembered. Titanic Thompson's story here on Our American Stories.
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1: This is Our American Stories, and we tell all kinds of stories here on our show, as you well know. Up next, a story from Andrea Luden from the Salt and Pepper Shaker Museum in Gatlinburg, Tennessee. That's right, the Salt and Pepper Shaker Museum. At this museum, they have 20,000 salt and pepper shaker sets and 1,500 pepper mills. Here's Andrea on how something like this ever got started.
14: The Salt and Pepper Shaker Museum started because my mother, who was an archaeologist for most of her life, was basically getting bored. We had moved to the U.S. back in the 80s, and so she was no longer affiliated with any universities in the States, so she didn't have any projects or programs to work with. So she started looking for pepper mills, because one broke at home and she wanted another pepper mill. And so we were searching for pepper mills, and we would get another one and it would eventually break. And as she was searching for pepper mills, she started running into salt and pepper shakers. And as she ran into more and more salt and pepper shakers, she started to realize that you can trace our society changing over time. So what was popular in the 20s changes by the 40s, the 70s, all the way until now. And that really got her passion going, because she just wanted an object that's so simple that we all take for granted, but yet every single household in the whole planet has, is also a snapshot of our history. And that's what's so fascinating. It's not a car part, it's not photographs, it's something that's functional. And the creativity behind them and the ingenuity in a lot of them is just amazing. So that's how the collection started. And so over the years, she just started collecting more. Now, this was never, the intent was never to create a museum. The intent was just to find the creativity, how unusual, the artistry behind so many of these. And as time went by, my mom started collecting more and more, and she would pack them up, put them underneath the house in boxes. And then one time, one Christmas, my brother got my mom a digital camera when they first came out. Now, when they first came out, you have to understand the digital camera, the little chip card was 16K, was the biggest one that you could get. So nowadays, that's barely a photo you could use on a website. So she would take pictures of them. She was cataloging them all. So my dad would bring a box. She would unwrap them, measure, describe them, and then pack them away. But in the evenings, she would leave a few out and she would say, oh, look, isn't this so cute? And we would be like ooing and awing. And then we would, you know, come back home from work or from school, and we would be like, so what did you find this, you know, today out of, you know, the boxes and boxes of salt and pepper shakers? And so sitting around the table like any family does, we just started kind of, you know, chit-chatting and going like, well, wouldn't it be cool to like share this with people? And we were like, well, yeah, but where would we do that? What should we do? And so slowly the idea formed of creating a museum. And then the question was, where do we put a museum like this? And at the time we were living in Texas, and

friend of ours told us about Gatlinburg, Tennessee, which we had never been to before. So we decided to do a quick trip. And so we came to the Smokies and fell in love, and we thought, oh my goodness, this would be a perfect place to place a museum. And so in 2002, we moved from Texas to here and opened the Salt and Pepper Shaker Museum. So she collected for about 35 years. It was a family activity. We would go out and start looking for pepper mills and salt and pepper shakers. Back then, you know, 30, 40 years ago, flea markets were the big thing, and they were really nice and rich. Now flea markets are a great place to find socks, but you don't really find what you used to find. What happened is over the years, those kind of vendors moved into antique shops and antique malls. And we've been to pretty much every single state in the U.S., and whichever antique shop or antique mall we would find, we would definitely stop and we would start looking around at all the different booths. And it was fun. It's a scavenger hunt. A lot of people ask, you know, how did she know what she had and what she didn't have and the condition? And one of the things that she always said is, if you are a collector of anything, you have an affinity with that, whatever subject matter is. So if you are a baseball collector and you have 10,000 baseball cards, you know exactly which cards you have and what condition they are, or the ones that you're missing, or if you're into comic books or anything like that, you know, it becomes part of you and your interest and a hobby that you research more and start to appreciate. So I remember I was in a little town called Abingdon, Virginia. It's actually not too far from here. And they had, in the summertime, they have an arts and crafts show, and they also have like a vintage market. And I remember just walking, and there was like this lady that had a booth of jewelry. I'm a girl. Hey, I love anything that's sparkly and fun and jewelry. So I'm like looking around, and all of a sudden, behind a bracelet and behind a pendant, I see this black and white, what looks like salt and pepper shaker earrings. And I'm like, I look at the lady really quick, and I make poker face, like, you know, what, ma'am, excuse me, what are these things over here? And she pulls it out and she's like, oh, these are salt and pepper shakers. Oh, they're salt and pepper shakers. Well, that's so weird. Isn't that weird? And she's like, yeah, they're kind of weird. And I'm like, oh, okay. Well, how much are they? And she said, $20. And I was like, $20? Oh, okay, I'll give you 15. And she was like, okay, I'll take it. Inside, my heart was racing because I had always heard about these earrings that are salt and pepper shakers. Literally, they're salt and pepper shaker earrings. They're the screw back, you know, old fashioned. So you know they're dated 40, 50s, you know, and the screw back thingy. And I'm like, inside, I'm jumping in. Outside, I'm just like, cool, you know, like, oh, you know, I mean, I would have paid $50 for these. But I just remember, and I'm like running back to my mom, like, you won't believe what I found. And so little moments like that. But there are so many. What's amazing about salt and pepper shakers is you get surprised. Even after so many years of collecting salt and pepper shakers, we'll still run into shakers we've never seen before and just be completely blown away. So like some of the favorites are Mount St. Helen. So they actually make the Mount St. Helen volcano mountain out of the ashes of Mount St. Helen, and it shows the volcano before it exploded and after it exploded. So the part that exploded, the top part, is one shaker, and then the rest of the mountain is the other shaker. And then things like, I like, a lot of things are interactive also. So there is the Mona Lisa. And so the Mona Lisa lady, she is the salt. You take her out of the frame, and the frame is the pepper. I mean, just that ingenuity, just that surprise. And you just go like, oh my goodness, who would have thought? And it's, so it's always a surprise. It's always brings a smile to your face, and something you just want to share with others. And it was just neat, because the other thing about going to antique shops and antique malls, when you're a younger person, you're going with somebody who are in their, you know, 50s or 60s or something like that, because that's about the age my parents were, you'll run into, like, I would go with my dad, and you would run into tools. And I would be like, hey, Dad, what's this for? And then he would say, oh, well, this would be used at a farm or on a ranch or in a factory or blah, blah, blah, kind of a thing. So that's one of the fun things about going to antique shops and antique malls, is it's walking down our history as a culture, as humans. Look at all these things that used to be used. All those things are part of our history and legacy. And I think

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2: And we're back with Our American Stories. You've been listening to Andrea Luden from the Salt and Pepper Shaker Museum in Gatlinburg, Tennessee, where they have 20,000 salt and pepper shaker sets and 1,500 pepper mills. We left off with Andrea talking about what it was like searching for all of these salt and pepper shakers across this great country. Back to Andrea.
3: In searching for salt and pepper shakers, you also get to see not only antique shops and antique malls, but you see the small towns also. So the reason why we traveled so much is my mom, my dad, and I made jewelry. We would go to arts and craft shows around the country. And those shows are usually on the weekends. So during the week, we would be going from one location to another, and it would usually be, you know, going from one state to another. So from Indiana to Ohio or to Pennsylvania or Michigan, and all of this during the summertime. So during the week, it would give us a great opportunity to look for antique shops, antique malls. And a lot of those places are found in the hearts and the main streets of these little towns in the middle of nowhere in these states. So you had to get off the interstate and start searching. Also, as you look around in a map, just pull out a regular map, any map, it doesn't matter what map, and start looking the little towns. And there's certain words in the town that will have a reference to salt. And that's pretty interesting because it turns out that a lot of the roads that we use were roads used for commerce. And one of the main things that was sold and traded was salt, because without salt, humans can't live. Without salt, your food would spoil, because this is before refrigeration. So it was a very important item and mineral that you needed. So you have like Saltville, which of course it's a pretty basic, obvious name. You have Saltville, and then you have all these other names that of towns that you can see, like anything that has lick on it, L-I-C-K, it has to do with a salt lick. That's because animals used to go there and they would lick the salt because they need the salt. The thing about salt and pepper shakers, it's like an onion. So it's not only these containers for salt and pepper. You start to peel one layer of the onion and then another layer, and you get into more and more history. The Romans had a whole road, their own interstate. It would be like Interstate 40 kind of a thing, called the Salta Via. And that was a road that was only having to do with commerce of salt. There's a time when salt was more expensive than gold. So it's really amazing when you start to go into the history of something that we all take for granted, that salt. And then with pepper, that's also another fascinating thing. Because if it wasn't for pepper, Columbus would never have gotten on a ship and tried to cross the Atlantic to get to the Indies. Because he ended up running into what he later called the West Indies, because he was trying to find India and the Spice Islands, because he was in search of pepper, as well as cinnamon and all of these other spices that we now take for granted, but is so rich and flavorful. So it's just amazing what something so insignificant as a container of salt and pepper, what they actually represent. The creation, the forming of salt and pepper shakers is very American in the sense of, I mean, there's always been a container for salt, but back in 1909, 1910, 1911, around that time, Morton, a gentleman by the name of Morton in Chicago and Detroit area, he came up with an additive that would help coat the little crystals of salt and allow it to pour. And that's when the Morton Salt Company became so famous with their slogan of, when it rains, it pours. He, by finding an additive and creating this type of salt, he created a boom for salt

0: shakers. And so that created a whole industry. And so you have all these salt and pepper shakers from the early 1920s and 30s kind of thing. But then World War II happened. And with World War II, there is the occupation of Japan, which is really amazing, because what happened with the occupation of Japan is the American government decided that they wanted to kickstart the Japanese economy. So they sent representatives from Ohio, Pennsylvania, Michigan, from all these factories of goods like teacups and kettles and dishes and things like that. Pottery, porcelain, because Japan is very famous for its porcelain and pottery and artistry. So they sent these representatives over there to kickstart those factories back up again for only the American market. So they were creating items to be sold back in the United States. World War II is over now. You have all of these servicemen that are coming back home. They have been traveling all over the world. So they come back home and everybody's pumped up. There's a new energy in the U.S. This is in the late 40s, early 50s. You start to get into the tradition of the road trip. Let's get the family, everybody on the car, and let's go. So they go, Route 66 is born. Going to Florida is the big tradition as well. And along the way, they have to buy souvenirs. And what do they end up buying? Salt and pepper shakers. Because it's also helping an economy getting boomed and coming up as well. So again, there's all of this history that is surrounded in something that we all take for granted that's sitting at your table. And it's just incredible how one thing is connected to another through something as simple as salt and pepper. We have a lot of people that will come out of the museum and they were like, oh my gosh, I saw this shaker that I haven't seen since I was 5 years old because my great great aunt, she had them. And it brings these memories to people. It brings these family connections that they hadn't thought about in so long. And then they always go like, I wonder what happened with that set, or they have it, or, you know, they'll say, I still have it. I can't believe I saw it here. And it's just so neat to bring that connection back to the family, because this is a labor of love. It's not like we're, you know, making riches here. We are sharing a passion and a love of an item that we don't think should be taken for granted, because everybody has it in their house. Not everybody has a computer or has a purse or whatever, but everybody has this one thing that connects us all together, and that's so cool. My mother passed away in 2015. She passed away at the age of 80. She had a very full life, a very rich and full life. I always said that if she had 7 lifetimes in one lifetime, she would take everything to the extreme. So she didn't let anything go to waste. She hated napping or sleeping because she didn't want to miss anything. Anytime we would go on an airplane, you know, she would always be looking out the window. It's like either she just loved it. She had a passion for living and a passion for this world and a passion for this planet. So she always lived to the fullest. And so when she passed away, she was the driving force behind all of this. And so for me personally, it was a stumbling block, because all of a sudden, it was like my motors were taken away from me. I started drifting. I didn't know where I'm going. Now what? But being in the museum, definitely she's here. This is part of her. It will always be a part of her. And just continuing to make her dream an everyday thing. It's not that she ever wanted to become famous or be known like, oh, she's the salt lady. No, she just wanted to share with everybody what she found fascinating, you know, and she would say, look at this, isn't this fascinating? And she would just get you contagious about whatever interesting thing that she found. And there's so much hiding behind salt and pepper shakers. And so it's been really neat and an honor to be able to continue her legacy with the salt and pepper shakers.
1: And great job as always to Faith, and a special thanks to Andrea Luden and also to

0: to her mom for, well, creating a daughter like she did and teaching her about the things that matter in life, which is to have passion for the small things and family. And my goodness, to have a daughter talk about a mother this way, it doesn't get better, folks. She had a passion for living, a passion for this world. And by the way, though she got lost for a little bit, it became clear what she was going to do with the rest of her life. And listen to Andrea's passion. It's infectious, and it makes you want to just get up and start driving around with your family across country and stop in little towns and roam around in little shops. By the way, you can go to Gatlinburg and visit the museum. Again, 20,000 salt and pepper shaker sets, 1,500 pepper mills, and a whole lot of stories about this country. The Salt and Pepper Shaker Museum, its story, and in the end, Andrea Luden and her mother's story here on Our American Story.
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9: From ABC News, I'm Sherry Preston. From fun to terror in an instant on a roller coaster in Georgia.
10: Every time I close my eyes, I just see that man in the air. Like when he locked eyes with us.
9: Logan Connor was on the Goliath roller coaster at Six Flags over Georgia and watched as one of the other riders was suddenly launched from his seat. Cassidy DeLancey, also on the coaster.
11: People reached out trying to grab him.
9: Now the victim killed in the fall. Several people are hurt, including two children struck by his body. No word on the cause, but Six Flags is closing down 9 roller coasters across the country. On the campaign trail in Ohio, President Trump and once again being interrupted by protesters, ABC's Karen Waugh.
12: The president appearing to mock the protester from on stage.
13: Oh, he's got to go on a diet. He's a fat guy.
12: The protester wearing a shirt saying, release the Epstein files. A man appears to pull her hair, then punch her while she's wrestled to the ground. Police eventually reaching her and escorting her out. It was the president's second visit to Red State, Ohio in 10 days, where Senator John Husted is in a toss-up race against Sherrod Brown.
9: So far, no sign of any kind of ceasefire between Ukraine and Russia, despite

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1: Is familiar with the investigation, tell ABC News that it relates to Omar's immigration paperwork, but we don't have much more detail than that. And this is extraordinary because it's an ongoing criminal investigation of a sitting member of Congress, and it's an investigation into one of the president's political foes.
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0: From the WTMJ Breaking News Center, I'm Jessica Gatso. For the first time in franchise history, the Brewers are up 2-0 in a best-of-7 series. It was also a record-setting night for the Brewers' bullpen, earning a 7-4 win in Game 2 of the NLCS.
1: It was quite simply the most perfect relief innings in a game in postseason history. Dustin May, Jojo Romero, Abner Uribe, and Aaron Ashby combined to throw 5 innings without allowing a single base runner.
2: Guys are executing, believing what we've planned to do. Just executing when it matters, really. We're in a really good spot right now.
1: The Brewers becoming the first bullpen in baseball history to accomplish such a feat in the postseason.
2: You're the first one to tell me, but that's pretty good.
1: It was Ashby who picked up a 5-out save. From American Family Field, Greg Matzik, WTMJ News.
0: A man in Fond du Lac is accused of assaulting his wife, then planning to kill her over an affair. Justin Hamilton faces 16 charges, including attempted homicide, battery, false imprisonment, and others related to domestic abuse. A criminal complaint says he forced his wife to purchase a gun for him at knife point, then planned to shoot her and another man she was allegedly seeing. The woman says Hamilton stabbed her in the stomach and hit her about 20 times with a baseball bat. Hamilton is in custody on a $1.5 million bond. Flock license plate reading cameras are being kicked out of Milwaukee County parks amid growing concerns about privacy and surveillance.
3: Milwaukee County Executive David Crowley says officials shouldn't wait for a problem to happen before addressing the risks of surveillance technology.
4: And nationwide, we have seen documented cases of law enforcement officials misusing this data for personal and often malicious reasons. And I want to be clear that we have not encountered that type of misuse within Milwaukee County offices. But these incidents show just how easily this technology can turn against the very people it claims to protect.
3: The county has already started covering the cameras at the county parks while it waits for Flock to remove them completely. At Carver Park in Milwaukee, Nizer Spencer, WTMJ News.
0: In sports, the Brewers have a day off as they travel to L.A. to continue the NLCS following a 7-4 win in Game 2 at home. Game 3 is Wednesday night with a first pitch at 7. Coverage begins at 6:25 p.m. right here on WTMJ. Your WTMJ forecast. Mostly sunny skies today with a high of 78. Wednesday, mostly cloudy with a lake breeze, a high of 64. Thursday, mostly cloudy again. Showers are likely, a high of 63. Friday, much cooler and very windy, a high of 54. Saturday, sunny skies but still cool, a high of 54. I'm Jessica Gatso, WTMJ News.
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6: Raid on a lawmaker's home. Good morning, I'm Gordon.

0: Deal, along with Nicole Murray, on this Tuesday, October 13th. Glad you could be with us. Here's what we have for you this hour.
1: Federal agents have searched the home of Minnesota Congresswoman Ilhan Omar weeks before the election. Hear why.
0: The energy ceasefire declared by President Trump is apparently being ignored by Russia. We'll have an update.
1: Lack of a verification code may have cost valuable minutes as Tennessee first responders tried to help in a bungled execution.
0: And how sports betting has become America's new pastime.
2: Putting that number together, it even seems like it's going to be over $300 billion. So we're now more than double, essentially, what we're spending on the pastimes that, you know, give us life. It seems like we're just working and gambling all day.
0: Katerina Gioino at Fortune on the billions spent on sports bets that exceeds what we spend on movies and music. So much for the energy ceasefire announced by President Trump on Truth Social. Ukrainian President Volodymyr Zelensky said yesterday that Russia has hit at least six energy targets during deadly airstrikes. Under pressure over high energy prices ahead of midterm elections next month, Trump blindsided Kyiv and its European allies over the weekend by declaring that Ukraine and Russia had agreed not to hit each other's energy systems. In earlier comments by video to a conference in Poland, Zelensky identified two of the targets as a gas facility and a gas station, both hit by Russian drones.
3: An energy ceasefire and other steps to reduce escalation and guarantee security are truly needed here in reality, not just on Truth Social.
0: Trump announced the purported energy ceasefire days after unveiling a deal to buy diesel from Russia, which Zelensky has criticized as providing revenue for Russia's war machine. Trump's envoys told Ukrainian officials last week that the deal sought to draw Russia back to talks on ending the war. Agents from Immigration and Customs Enforcement have conducted a raid on the Washington, D.C. home of Minnesota Congresswoman Ilhan Omar. CBS News says the investigation centers on Omar's immigration paperwork. The documents in question date back to her childhood in Somalia, involving paperwork completed by her late father when she was a child. The report says investigators are examining potential allegations of false statements and immigration fraud. Reaction from President Trump before he hopped on a plane for a rally in Ohio.
4: I've always found her to be totally crooked personally, but that has nothing to do with me. I think she's a terrible person, just a complainer.
0: Homeland Security Secretary Mark Wayne Mullen told a podcaster recently that there was a continuing federal probe into Omar, who he claims married her brother to try to bring him into the United States. That is a claim Omar has denied for years. Omar's office called the raid an outrageous abuse of power and an unprecedented escalation in the weaponization of law enforcement to target political enemies. Emergency help for death row inmate Krista Pike was apparently delayed by confusion among first responders and Tennessee prison officials following her botched execution last month. 911 dispatch calls were first obtained by the Associated Press. Here's this morning's Mike Gavin.
5: The recordings show that precious minutes ticked away as officials and responders tried to figure out whether a request for emergency help in the execution chamber was legit. The dispatcher asked for a verification code, which the caller did not have. The Department of Emergency Communications released several other calls between the agency and Nashville Fire Department, Metropolitan Nashville Police Department, and others as it tried to confirm the prison emergency. It was about half an hour before prison officials affirmed it was legitimate and began letting in responders through prison gates. Gordon.
0: Thank you, Mike. The 50-year-old Pike was initially on a ventilator following the execution attempt before regaining consciousness nearly a week later. Her attorneys say she has since been released from the hospital and transferred back to prison. If you've missed anything from today's show, by the way, you can always catch a podcast. It's available every day on Apple, Google, Spotify, or wherever you get your podcasts. 11 minutes now after the hour on This Morning, America's First News. 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

0: We are America's First News. 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
1: Thanks for spending time with us. Welcome into Tuesday. The spike in mortgage rates to higher than 7.5% has made an uncomfortable housing market even more uncomfortable. Reasons for the recent jump from Zach Halashak, economics reporter at the Washington Examiner. Zach, take us through it.
2: Yeah, it's risen quite a bit recently, and it's not a good thing for someone who wants to go out and buy a house right now. If you recall, around the start of the year before the war in Iran, interest or mortgage rates were somewhere around 6%, a little above that. And now I just checked before we got on the phone, and it's up to 7.6%, which is very high. And it spiked really quickly. I believe it was the fastest rate of growth for mortgage rates in a couple years. There's a few different things driving this. One is the 10-year bond yield is up. And that's in response to concerns about the long-term health of the economy, but also, again, inflation concerns with the war in Iran. You also just saw the Fed hike interest rates for the first time in a very long time, and that's putting more upward pressure on mortgage rates as well. Interestingly, I talked to some people, and the big question I had is this have room to run? Is this going to keep going up? Are we going to expect this to fall? And the answers are kind of all over the board. Some folks seem to think that we've kind of reached the zenith and we might see a little bit of declines in the coming year or so. Others said there is more room to run with concerns about the $40 trillion debt and deficits and fiscal stability. But I didn't really talk to anyone who said they expected to fall below 7% in the next year or so. So again, just not great news for the housing market.
1: Boy, so that said, are we in a housing crisis?
2: I think it depends on who you ask. I think it could get to that level, and some would say it would get to that level if mortgage rates keep going up. So what happens when mortgage rates go up like this? You see home buying slowing. It's already a buyer's market. It's hard for people to sell their houses just because of these higher rates. There's not as much demand for housing. And I was talking to one individual who is an expert in the housing markets, and he was saying at the start of the year, there was a ton of buyer activity when rates were around 6%. And in the past few weeks, it's really dramatically slowed. And the more it goes up, the more it slows. It's a complicated picture, but it's not a good situation for the housing market in any sense.
1: We're speaking with Zach Halashak, economics reporter at the Washington Examiner. The story is called Spike in Mortgage Rates Compounds Inflation and Debt Woes. You said, too, you touched on it earlier, the national debt now at $40 trillion. It's a psychological milestone. However, it does have an impact here, right? Explain how that works with regards to mortgage rates.
2: Yeah, it sends the longer term treasuries up. It basically signals that the investors are signaling that they have concerns for the longer term fiscal health of the country. Obviously, we've been running deficits, the debt's increasing. And again, like you said, it is a psychological milestone, that 40 trillion mark. And I think it kind of sparked a little bit of panic among people, among investors. I think one thing, I don't know if it was in the story, but I've talked to some people, a thing that would be good for yields would be if there was an actual concerted effort by Congress or by the president or a combination of the both to actually start trying to drive down the debt and deficits, maybe through something like a bipartisan fiscal commission where you'd have both parties come together and try to come up with solutions, be they like cutting certain programs, stabilizing Social Security, or even raising revenues, doing something to kind of close that gap. Or at least just show that they're working on it all. But again, in a little bit of a pessimistic note, very few people think that that will happen in the next year or so, just because of the politics at play. I think it's going to take a lot more pressure from the public to really start see Congress taking this issue very seriously and trying to do something to start stabilizing the country's fiscal health.
1: Boy, I hate to reference it as low-hanging fruit, but would ending the war in Iran or, more freely opening up the Strait of Hormuz solve things, or not solve things, but at least indirectly start bringing mortgage rates down with gas prices in theory going lower?
2: Yeah, 100%. It would help.
1: Thanks, Zach. Zach Halashak, economics reporter at the Washington Examiner. 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Here's Nicole Murray.
3: And now, the three big things you need to know. Number one.
4: Ukrainian President Volodymyr Zelensky says that Russia has hit at least 6 energy targets during deadly airstrikes across Ukraine, despite President Trump announcing an energy ceasefire between the two countries.
5: If Russia wants us to stop our long-range strikes against its oil refineries and oil exports, then Russia must stop its strikes against our energy system.
4: On a related note, several Republicans are condemning Trump's deal with Vladimir Putin to import Russian diesel into the U.S., saying the sanctions are designed to economically isolate Russia.
3: Number two.
4: Federal agents have searched the Washington, D.C. home of Minnesota Congresswoman Ilhan Omar as part of an investigation into her immigration paperwork. President Trump, when asked about the raid.
6: She comes into our country and she says, I have a constitutional right. She's got a constitutional right. She's telling us about the Constitution. And she comes from one of the worst countries anywhere on the planet.
4: Omar's office has criticized the search, saying Trump is targeting.

0: his political enemies.
1: Number three.
0: A man has died after falling off a roller coaster at Six Flags over Georgia yesterday. Cassidy Delancey describes what she saw.
2: A man slips out of his seat and he turns sideways and he's flipping in the air. He comes down, he slams down on our cart.
0: The Cobb County Police Department said several others were also injured. Actress Selma Blair, who is accused of being physically abusive on a weekend flight and kicking an officer who took her to the hospital and a nurse after, has been arraigned in New York City on two counts of assault. Governor Ron DeSantis said power is expected to be restored to Florida customers impacted by Hurricane Isaias later today.
3: But I think between FPL and the co-ops, you know, they feel really good about the progress they're making and they're going to keep working.
0: More than 62,000 Florida customers were without power this morning. Pharmaceutical companies Eli Lilly and Novo Nordisk said weight loss drugs can slow biological aging by 2 to 3 years.
4: Wow. Get younger, get thinner now?
0: Yeah, basically.
4: Oh, man.
0: A lot of people are doubting this, though, online.
4: Whoa.
0: A little skeptical, if you will.
4: I think we need some time for this to develop.
0: Yes.
4: 23 minutes after the hour.
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0: Thanks for being with us. Cocoa prices have dropped from a record high in 2024, but retail chocolate prices are still high. What can we expect for Halloween candy? Here's Betty Lynn Fisher, consumer reporter at USA Today. Betty, what's going on?
1: Yeah, so you know, there's something maybe a little scary in those trick-or-treat bags, or rather lack of something, which is chocolate.

0: The chocolate prices have actually, or cocoa prices have actually dropped from a record high of numbers in 2024, but retail chocolate prices are still high. And so, some experts are saying that, because of that, there's going to be probably less chocolate that's going to be handed out this year.
1: Wow. So if the price of cocoa has come down, why is it that the retail prices of chocolate have not followed?
0: So the manufacturers are that have made the chocolate for this year, were buying those last year when the prices were still high, and so that has not translated yet to lower prices. The prices of cocoa also are, again, while they're starting to show early signs of stabilization, according to David Branch, sector manager for Wells Fargo Agri-Food Institute, they're really reliant, or they stem changes. These are changes in weather patterns in Western Africa, but it still remains an ongoing weather risk.
1: Oh, wow. All right. So, what does that mean for us as consumers, say? Are we going to buy more lollipops and Smarties instead of chocolate? Like, is that how we're going to manage this? What are the anticipations or expectations?
0: Probably, yeah. Chocolate's kind of that premium treat. So the bags that you're going to buy probably are smaller, don't have as much, and then people, because you want to have that full basket of candy to hand out to kids, you're probably going to be adding more, like you said, gummies, lollipops, other things besides chocolate.
1: We're speaking with Betty Lynn Fisher, consumer reporter at USA Today. The story is called Why You Might Find Less Chocolate in Your Halloween Bag. It's a reference to cocoa prices higher than usual, at least when candy makers bought the cocoa last year. Explain, I guess, Halloween more broadly. Are we still going to spend as much?
0: It looks like, Halloween is still, in terms of beyond just the trick-or-treating and buying candy, in terms of decorations and parties, it's still a big holiday for people. According to the National Retail Federation, they're estimating that consumers will spend $13.5 billion this year, up from $13.1 billion in Halloween-related activities. Similarly, PwC did a similar survey, and they also said that people are looking to kind of enjoy the holiday.
1: Any indication that we're going so far as to say throwing healthier options in children's goodies bags this year?
0: Yeah, the PwC study did find that, as people are becoming more health conscious, they're making some of those decisions for parties and for moderating candy or treat intake due to weight, blood sugar, or metabolic health goals. But really, bottom line, it still depends upon, the reveler, or who wants to buy the candy and hand it out.
1: Thanks, Betty. Betty Lynn Fisher, consumer reporter at USA Today. 30 minutes now after the hour on This Morning, America's First News.

0: Hey, it's Kristen Bry from Point Taken on 620 WTMJ. You know, in radio, people hear your voice first. 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
1: Thanks for spending time with us. Welcome into Tuesday, October 13th. Gordon Deal with Nicole Murray. Some of our top stories and headlines. Feds raid the home of Minnesota Congresswoman Ilhan Omar. Russia apparently ignoring the energy ceasefire. A man has died after falling off a roller coaster at a Six Flags outside Atlanta. 911 calls suggest notable delays in getting help to a lethal injection survivor in Tennessee. Trump hints that Kimberly Guilfoyle's job may be in jeopardy as ambassador to Greece amid allegations of misconduct. Bills over the Rams in Monday Night Football, and a whole family works aboard the same KLM flight from Amsterdam. That story in about 20 minutes. Americans spent more on sports bets last year than on movies, music, and museums combined. And the industry taking a growing share of that money isn't a sports book at all. In 2025, Americans placed roughly $166 billion in bets on sporting events. Here's Katarina Gioino, news editor at Fortune. Katarina, what have you found?
2: Yeah, I mean, for the first time ever, we've seen $166 million being used by being waged by Americans on sports betting. And obviously, we can talk about the decline of movie theaters, the decline of people going and reading, let's say, or going to concerts, and anything that we used to spend our times on, right? Now, overall, I did the math, and that came up to well below what Americans have spent and waged on sports betting within 2025. And I spoke to a few economists. They said that number is even bigger, right? Because that's just legal sports betting. What you and I do in our off hours on Saturday nights watching the Knicks games, that's different. And that's even more of a bigger gap.
1: Jeez. All right. So this $166 billion, this encompasses prediction markets or just traditional like sports gambling on FanDuel or something?
2: No, it's just traditional markets. It excludes prediction markets.
1: Wow.
2: So, yeah, and that's, again, putting that number together, it even seems like it's going to be over $300 billion. So we're now more than double, essentially, what we're spending on the pastimes that, you know, gave us life. It seems like we're just working and gambling all day.
1: Wow. Who's losing out on this, or which industries are losing out?
2: I mean, like the very quick, you know, answer is obviously people aren't going to movies. So like the whole Hollywood industry, people aren't going to museums, all the curators, everyone who goes and reads books, goes to concerts. That's one. But two, more importantly, it is also like traditional casinos, traditional sports books, let's say. They're also trying to fight from a, let's say, cannibalization of the very same laws that they use to skirt around the rules in the first place. That's one. And then two, more importantly, it is just people in general, right? You spend less money going to the movies. That means you spend less money on, let's say, drinks after the movies. You spend less money going to a concert. That means you spend less money on the restaurant you go right before the concert.
1: We're speaking with Katarina Gioino, news editor at Fortune. The story is called Sports Betting is America's New Pastime, and it's bigger than movies, music, and museums together as Americans wage a whopping $166 billion on bets. I thought it was interesting, too. You said that this has kind of uncovered a new demographic.
2: Yeah, of course, right? Like you're having people who maybe would never have gambled in their lives, and now they're thinking, well, it's not gambling so much so as a prediction, let's say, with prediction markets, or it's a skill-based issue, which is very much so teetering on like a borderline question of, oh, I can win because I know everything about sports. I don't go to the casino because that's all luck. So people, we are starting to see a big shift in the demographic of people who were vehemently against gambling, and now they're saying, well, you know, I know everything there is to know about OG Anunoby. I can now bet on this.
1: And so that has spurred legal fights, though, between, say, the prediction markets and online gambling.
2: Correct. Yes. And so, I mean, like one of the bigger issues here is like when you look at these, again, both, honestly, online gambling, like DraftKings, let's say FanDuel, and also prediction markets, they offer you the word free, right? They offer you a free $50 bet for your first bet. And so now you're incentivized to bet more because you're not going to technically lose anything, let's say. And now we have these two kind of, let's say, like gambling websites or prediction websites and betting arenas suing each other as they're also facing outside pressure from casinos, from the traditional brick and mortar gambling places, because they are cannibalizing each other. And there are laws of, is it betting or is it just a prediction of betting, for example.
1: How about some of the credit card data with regards to who's kind of using that to fund this habit?
2: Oh, yeah. I mean, like, there was a recent New York Fed study, right, that found that millennials and Gen Z have been actually delinquent more at greater rates than other states that don't have sports betting. And the researchers from the New York Fed, they said this, in theory, says that some bettors are giving their habit of gambling or like financing it through credit card debt, which is an insane amount to think about. In fact, they even found that a quarter of the sports bettors say they can't even control their gambling, and they're scared that their credit card use will enable that even more.
1: Thanks, Katerina. Katerina Gioino, news editor at Fortune. Hey, if you've missed anything from today's show, there's an easy way to catch up. Just tell Alexa, Siri, or Google to play This Morning with Gordon Deal. 20 minutes now in front of the hour. Coming up next, a disastrous attempt at a personalized birthday cake featuring Fudgy the Whale.
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0: Thanks for spending time with us. Welcome into Tuesday. It is time now for the mic drop with this morning's Mike Gavin.
1: Good morning. Well, you know, we can't resist the good. You had only one job story, and this is a fun one. A woman in New York City ordered a birthday cake for her husband, which ended up being a whale of a fail. Chelsea Kern posted about the incident on Threads, and it's been seen over 10 million times. In the post are two pictures, one of the receipt from Carvel with the ordering instructions, and then one of the cake that she actually got. What Chelsea attempted to ask for was the word run written on the Fudgy the Whale cake in large type in all caps with pink icing with a creepy, spooky kind of Halloween vibe to it. Whoever filled the order obviously took Chelsea's instructions too literally. And the inscription on the cake reads, run, see big, all caps, creepy if possible. The kick in the pants was the misspelling of possible as possible, which means not only was the inscription wrong, but it was also misspelled. This apparently happens a lot as the comments were filled with people who posted their own cake fails.
0: What? I lost track of the amount of things that happened here. Oh, my goodness.
1: Yeah, basically, the person just, the instructions, you know, sort of as written, just kind of took them verbatim and just put them right on the cake.
0: I'm following along the script that you gave me here, and you said on the cake it read run C B I G C big.
1: Yeah.
0: And then I looked at the picture you sent me. The C is the parentheses.
1: Right. Which they've
0: put
1: that
0: on the
1: too.
0: Cake.
1: And yeah, and actually wrote it kind of as C. It didn't even look like parentheses on the cake. It just
0: right.
1: looked like C.
0: Yeah.
1: They must have thought it was a big capital C.
0: That is unbelievable. Like, no, like, you know how to, you know, like, ask follow-up questions to the person who places the order? Like, this is not a thing?
1: This is what happens in our world of no human interaction. Oh. This was obviously done online, and the person just took it and just ran with it verbatim. But this is what happens when we don't talk to people, Gordon, anymore.
0: Oh, my goodness.
1: And not only is New York City home to epic cake fails, but it's also tops in another unfortunate category, rat infestation. Terminix, the pest control company, has released its annual list of the 10 most rodent-infested cities in the Big Apple, not surprisingly, comes out on top. Los Angeles and Philadelphia were number 2 and number 3. The rest of the top 10 includes returning cities like Houston, Chicago, Washington, D.C., Boston, and Dallas. But there was a new city cracking the top 10 this year. Congratulations to Detroit for making the list, moving up one spot from number 11 to 10. Terminix said all the cities on this list share three common factors: large populations, abundant food sources, and plenty of places for rodents to hide.
0: I was thinking about that, the list of reasons. I think they'd also include train stations, which would be a place for rodents to hide, I guess.
1: Yes, also helps.
0: And I think all those cities named are near large bodies of water, whether it be lake, river, ocean, some kind.
1: I hadn't thought of that, but I guess they need to drink as well.
0: However that's relevant, I don't know.
1: But, maybe you should work for Terminix. I think you've got it figured out. Yeah. Unfortunately, though, no matter what they do, nothing ever changes, right? There was a big rat crackdown in New York City a couple of years ago. I don't think much has really changed in the Big Apple.
0: Nope. I will never forget that. I mean, almost the size of cats.
1: Yeah.
0: I remember seeing them in my New York City reporting days. In the subway.
1: Yeah.
0: In the subway.
1: And if you live and work in New York, you're unfazed. You're like, oh, look, it's just another cat-sized rat. Just another day in the big metropolis.
0: Yes. Thank you, Mike. 13 minutes now in front of the hour.
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0: Now, more than ever, where you get your news matters. 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
1: Thanks for spending time with us on the airline front. Like defensive driving, defensive flight booking means taking proactive steps to protect yourself. The New York Times has new rules for air travel. Number one, it says leave a day early. In addition to providing a buffer for delays, arriving early also allows you to rest after a long flight and potentially get a good night's sleep before moving on. Number two, take the first flight of the day. You've heard this before. Booking an early bird flight gives you more options for later flights should that original be delayed or canceled. Number three, fly nonstop. More takeoffs and landings mean the possibility of more complications.

0: it's worth the extra few bucks. Number four, book with the airline. Agencies like Expedia or Travelocity can rebook a flyer before travel, but may not be able to help during a flight delay. Any refunds, too, may be issued first to the agency. And number five, stay informed. Download the airline's app and allow it to send you notifications. You'll be most likely first to know of updates. 8 minutes now in front of the hour on This Morning. Once again, here's Nicole Murray.
1: And now, the three big things you need to know. Number one.
2: Ukrainian President Volodymyr Zelensky says that Russia has continued to target energy infrastructure in his country, despite President Trump announcing an energy ceasefire between the two nations. President Trump speaking at an Ohio rally.
3: I settled eight wars. I thought this would be one of the easier ones, but it's not, because the hatred, you know, when the hatred between leaders is that heavy and that hot, it's a little bit tougher, but we're going to get it done.
2: On a related note, several Republicans are criticizing Trump's deal with Vladimir Putin to import Russian diesel into the U.S.
1: Number two.
2: New 911 dispatch recordings reveal that emergency help for Krista Pike was delayed by confusion among first responders and Tennessee prison officials following her failed lethal injection last month. Pike, who was temporarily on a ventilator, has been discharged and is back in prison.
1: Number three.
2: President Trump said he is considering dismissing Kimberly Guilfoyle from her position as U.S. ambassador to Greece after a string of reports about alleged misconduct.
3: Well, we're looking at it. Yeah, we're not happy.
2: Reports say that Guilfoyle allegedly accepted lavish gifts as ambassador and took money in exchange for providing access to administration figures before she was confirmed. She denies the allegations. A Pennsylvania coroner has announced the state's sixth measles-associated death this year in Franklin County. John Hopkins University data says that measles cases in the U.S. this year have surpassed 4,200, with more than 1,100 in Pennsylvania and more than 1,000 in South Carolina. Hackers targeted hundreds of French supermarkets in a cyber attack yesterday that reportedly caused refrigerators and freezers to overheat, spoiling food and sparking fires. Reuters reports that grocery stores in Spain, Portugal, Poland, Germany, and Belgium were affected.
4: It is good. Tyler Bass sends the Bills out of SoFi with a 37-34 overtime win.
2: Joe Buck with the call on ESPN as Tyler Bass kicks the game-winning field goal in overtime to win it for the Buffalo Bills against the Los Angeles Rams on Monday Night Football. The Bills move to 4-1 on the season, while the Rams fall to 2-3.
0: Oh. And the Bills win it! Is probably what it sounded like on Bills radio.
2: Yeah, right, exactly. Like that. Got that wow. Game right in the pick'em pool. Just want to brag a little bit.
0: 6 minutes now in front of the hour.
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4: Thanks for spending time with us. A young pilot flew a commercial jet alongside her father as captain for the first time, while her mother worked in the cabin crew. On the same flight, 22-year-old Zoe took to the skies with both parents aboard the Dutch airline KLM flying out of Amsterdam. The unique family's work shift came as a surprise, with none of the three initially realizing their schedules would put them on the same flight. Zoe grew up watching her father head off to work in his pilot's uniform, jetting off to far-flung destinations around the world. It inspired her own love of aviation. She attended the KLM Flight Academy after being accepted at the age of 17. Zoe excelled in math and science at school before deciding to follow in her father's footsteps and pursue that career in aviation. In August, she found herself sitting alongside her dad in the cockpit while her mother looked after passengers. Her dad's been a pilot, by the way, for 35 years. That'll do it for this hour. For Nicole Murray and Mike Gavin, I'm Gordon Deal. Thanks for listening to This Morning, America's First News.
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8: From the WTMJ Breaking News Center, I'm Jessica Gatso. For the first time in franchise history, the Brewers are up 2-0 in a best-of-7 series. It was also a record-setting night for the Brewers' bullpen, earning a 7-4 win in Game 2 of the NLCS.
9: It was quite simply the most perfect relief innings in a game in postseason history. Dustin May, Jojo Romero, Abner Uribe, and Aaron Ashby combined to throw 5 innings without allowing a single base runner.
10: Guys are executing, believing what we've planned to do. Just executing when it matters, really. We're in a really good spot right now.
9: The Brewers becoming the first bullpen in baseball history to accomplish such a feat in the postseason.
10: You're the first one to tell me, but that's pretty good.
9: It was Ashby who picked up a 5-out save. From American Family Field, Greg Matzik, WTMJ News.
8: A man in Fond du Lac is accused of assaulting his wife, then planning to kill her over an affair. Justin Hamilton faces 16 charges, including attempted homicide, battery, false imprisonment, and others related to domestic abuse. A criminal complaint says he forced his wife to purchase a gun for him at knife point, then planned to shoot her and another man she was allegedly seeing. The woman says Hamilton stabbed her in the stomach and hit her about 20 times with a baseball bat. Hamilton is in custody on a 1.5

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2: 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Your WTMJ forecast. Mostly sunny skies today with a high of 78. Wednesday, mostly cloudy with a lake breeze, a high of 64. Thursday, mostly cloudy again. Showers are likely, a high of 63. Friday, much cooler and very windy, a high of 54. Saturday, sunny skies but still cool, a high of 54. I'm Jessica Gatso, WTMJ News.
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fans, you've got to have a smile on your face on a Tuesday morning after a fabulous game number two. Come on in, everybody. It's the fabulous Farm Babe Pam Yonke. This is the Midwest Farm Report. We are sports fans just like you guys are. You know, it's been a wonderful ride even just this far, and obviously we know we're going to go even farther. Weather has made it a whole lot easier to enjoy the Brewers games, whether you've been at the stadium or whether you're watching it in the backyard. Yesterday, you might have even had to enlist the help of air conditioning, either in your vehicle or maybe even your house. Some areas of Wisconsin pushed near 90 degrees for an October day. We'll talk weather with Stu Muck, our ag meteorologist, in just a moment. Looks like we're going to start getting back to normal around Wisconsin. Today's still beautiful. Sunshine on the way. Daytime highs today, right around 73, with winds out of the northwest 5 to 10 miles an hour. Chance of showers or thunderstorms overnight, and then Wednesday, back to sunshine, but 67 are high. Thursday, showers in the afternoon, daytime highs around 60. Friday's got sunshine, but by then, we're only going to be around 55 degrees. So again, Mother Nature getting back in a more normal pattern. Stu will give us the details. And also on the way this morning, talking details about that World Ag Supply Demand Report that came out on Friday with John Heinberg, market advisor with Total Farm Marketing out of West Bend. Are we going to be able to recoup any of our losses? We'll find out what he has to say about that. And next, I'm visiting with a movie producer that found some interest in agriculture. He's from New York City, but he has just finished

0: mini series on a dairy farm and what they do when the patriarch commits suicide. It's not a documentary, but it's been written really well for an agriculture audience or those that care about agriculture. Stand by for Sam Goldberg next.
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0: There were more benefits attending World Dairy Expo than just seeing world-class cattle. From the southern end of the world's longest barn in Madison, I'm Farm Director Pam Yonke. For example, you might have had an opportunity to see the premiere of Perfect Sundays. It's a story talking about a farm family that loses its patriarch to suicide, and then the farm wife, the mother, has to decide how to carry on. It is not a documentary. Instead, it is a series that was developed by producer Sam Goldberg. I had a chance to visit with Sam. He's from New York City. So why was he intrigued to tell the story of agriculture?
5: Well, about 12 years ago, I was introduced to a filmmaker from rural Tennessee, and he pitched me the idea to make a movie about a grain entrapment accident. I was living in New York City, and at the time, I had no idea what a grain entrapment was. I didn't know what a grain bin was, a silo was. I was a quintessential New York City kid with no knowledge of agriculture. But I was obviously, like so many of us, paying attention to the growing divide in our country between rural and urban. I thought maybe I can get outside of my comfort zone, learn more about my fellow Americans who produce the food that I consume, and tell a story that's authentic. And so we went and we made this movie called Silo. Silo is a very successful, I think, really authentic independent film. Fictional, but we filmed it on an active eighth generation grain farm in Kentucky, and we filmed it with the community. So everything you see in Silo, there was always a farmer or a firefighter nearby making sure we were doing things authentically. And I'm very proud of that project. While working on it, we had many farmers say, would you do something that deals with the subject of farmer mental health, the stress that we're going through? When working on Silo, it was very clear that the straw that often breaks the camel's back is farm legacy, identity, the things that a farmer can't necessarily control but feels emotionally, this tie to the land. And so the writer of Silo, Jason, and myself, along with my wife, we outlined a TV series called Perfect Sundays, which is about a dairy farm grappling with this subject. Their patriarch has taken his own life. And they're deciding, well, what are we going to do in the wake of this? How are we going to survive as a family? But also, how are we going to survive as a business? And when Dad was alive, they used to do what they called a Perfect Sunday, ice cream Sundays on Sunday after church from their milk. And so when we meet them in episode one of this show, Marla, the widow and the woman running the farm, says, I'm going to turn this into a retail business. I'm going to go the value add route. So personally, to answer this question quickly, which was hard because it is a long story, I just love farmers. I think they're the most honest people I know. They really do create all the food and fuel and energy that I rely upon to survive. I think as a society, if we don't have more appreciation for farmers, then we have a big problem. And so I think the role that I have to play as someone writing, producing, and creating these projects is to show the rest of America what is life really like on an American farm. And in the case of Perfect Sundays, on an American dairy farm.
0: You know, it's interesting. Sometimes you can get a dichotomy in your own life. The work side, where it's easy to advocate, and then the personal side, where your friends and circles, maybe in New York, that have no clue and look at you like you've got a third eye on why you're doing this.
5: You know, I will say most people are pretty excited about it when I tell them. Everyone always assumes it's a documentary. That's always the first thing people say. Oh, it's a documentary. You're going to, what farm are you going to? Who's the farmer? These are scripted fictional dramas. These are like high level, high quality television series and films that can be made by Warner Brothers. But we do it independently with the help of the agricultural community. And we launch at farm shows, not film festivals. Most of the people in my network in New York City, and I went to college in Philadelphia and in Philadelphia and other places, they do see that there is a problem in this social divide. They'll often look to politics and not to their own behavior. And my goal is for people to look to their own behavior. How can you support a local farmer, even if you're in a city? How can you buy local? How can you advocate legislatively for something that might affect a farmer, even if it doesn't affect you in a big city? I'm hoping that we're building bridges, not only in the people who watch the content, but the people who are behind the scenes making the content. And people say, like, when we went to a farm and we filmed in Pennsylvania, they hadn't met filmmakers before, and vice versa. And even in the making of the project, there was so much unity. And I think that's part of the goal.
0: You mentioned it's a series, not a documentary, a scripted, a little different twist than what we've seen when people decide they want to tell the story of agriculture. Can you explain for us, Sam, why that route? Was it a business decision? Was it a content decision? Help us understand the series versus a standalone.
5: I love that question. The series, instead of it being a film, is because this story was too rich to tell in 90 minutes. We needed 4 hours. So a mini series is great. It's one season. It's like a long film broken into 6 parts, 4 hours total. But we knew we needed to live with this family. They're a fictional family, the Weeks family, but to really understand them and what they've been through and how the rhythms of life are for a dairy farmer, you couldn't get it done in 90 minutes. It really was too fast. So from a creative standpoint, it was the right choice. And then in general, to tell a story that's fictional, not a documentary, has a different impact on the audience. You really feel differently when you're watching something scripted. There's a term in filmmaking called suspension of disbelief, where, you know, when you're watching something and it's good, you actually forget that it's fake, and it lives in your body in a different way. And for farmers who are maybe not in the mood to watch a real story about a real farmer, they want to escape, we provide escapism. We provide entertainment. Even though it's serious and dramatic, you still are escaping. It's not about you. It's not about a farmer down the road. It's about those fictional farmers. And therefore, the lessons within the series, I think, go down more easily.
0: How did you research this then? That's a heavy subject. I mean, both subjects are pretty heavy, but knowing what's happening with our farm families now, regardless of what they raise, grow, or sell, how did you research this, and what was that process like?
5: Well, our first important point of contact was Ted Matthews. He recently retired, but he was the head of rural psychology for the Minnesota Department of Agriculture, and Ted read our scripts. So we wanted to make sure that we had somebody who is a professional, who knows farmers and understands farmers, read what we were making and understand that it was authentic. Beyond that, we spoke with countless farmers, dairy farmers in Pennsylvania, Kentucky, Iowa, Wisconsin, Minnesota, and we asked them about their lives. And we made sure that we depicted them authentically. The worst possible outcome here is farmers watch it and roll their eyes. There are TV shows and films about agriculture. For the most part, they're fairly inauthentic and sometimes a little lazy in the research and development. Given we are really more in the agricultural industry at this point than the film and TV industry, our priority first and foremost was get to the farmers, get their stories, and make sure that we convey their experiences authentically. So we probably had 75 to 100 separate conversations with farmers, professors, mental health experts, dairy entrepreneurs, ice cream entrepreneurs, to really understand their ways of life and make sure things, you know, felt real.
0: Now, obviously, you're coming from 0 to 100 as far as your knowledge on the subject. How did it change your initial beliefs? We all come in with predisposed ideas or notions. As you heard those stories, how did that help you either craft or change direction on some of your scripts? Because I'm guessing what you thought you started, were going to start with, is not exactly what you ended up with.
5: Great thought. I haven't thought about that in a while. I'll pinpoint two different things that changed for me. One is the relationship with legacy is very different for a female farmer and a male farmer. Mm-hmm. You know, men and women are different. We approach things differently. Mm-hmm. We talk about things differently. Mm-hmm. And Ted Matthews, our mental health advisor, he really opened us up to that dialogue. And so when you watch the show, you'll see that Marla wants to talk about the family problems, and she's all about kinetic energy and movement. And Caleb is quieter. He's retreating a little bit. He finds solace in the work. And those are different approaches to a problem. And I think when our people watch our series, I'm hoping they recognize that. And then they can look at their spouse or their brother or sister, whomever they work with on the farm, and have that dialogue. So that was a really big aha moment. And then I'd say the other thing is just the cyclical nature of dairy. It is a different thing. It's different than grain farming and other types of farming. The cycles dairy farmers live in, the comfort they find in that cycle, and oftentimes the trap they could feel in that cycle if they can't go away on a vacation or find somebody to watch the cows or milk the cows, etc. And so the cyclicality is why the show is called Perfect Sundays. Every episode takes place on a Sunday, and that intuitive feeling of cycles in life, which is very biblical in nature as well. And so every episode does have a scene in church, and Marla kind of comes to life with the help of her church community. This was a big component of the series. So I'd say the difference in legacy and cyclical cycles was a big aha moment for us as a creative team.
0: And he's still learning. That's Sam Goldberg, the producer of the miniseries Perfect Sundays. Now, again, I want to remind you, it is not a documentary. It is a created miniseries, but it's based on farms that Sam has been in contact with. It all is much clearer if you go to their website, PerfectSundaysTV.com. Maybe you want to host a community screening in your area. We'll have more with Sam Goldberg because he's got more projects telling the story of production agriculture on the horizon. PerfectSundaysTV.com. From the southern end of the world's longest barn in Madison, I'm Farm Director Pam Yonke.
6: 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Stay tuned as Ag Meteorologist Stu Muck gives you the latest forecast in just moments, right here on the Midwest Farm Report.
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13: 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And it has been life-changing for all of us. Mac is nonverbal, but Curative has really given him his own voice. Mac talks through his iPad, and they've really helped him navigate the world for a kid that is very neurodivergent. And it's been unbelievable to see his communication blossom.
14: 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Curative Care.
0: Milwaukee, I hope they can carry that on the road. Maybe they'll take some of this weather with them. Let's talk weather. Time for our Revolution Company. 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Revolution Company Ag Plastics Update. Those are the guys that you turn to when you want to get rid of that plastic around the farm. 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If you are working with them, don't forget, download the app. Stumach Ag Meteorologist along with us. The eyes aren't what they used to be. So let's talk about this. Stan already called me from Green Bay, said there was a dilly of a lightning storm up that way yesterday. Kind of had to shut things down. Those combines are high profile, you know what I mean?
15: Yeah, there was lightning around here, I noticed last evening as well, and not a lot of rain to report, but I do have one from an observer west of Ocado back in your home country.
0: Yeah.
15: 71 hundredths of an inch.
0: Woo! Okay. All right. They may be sitting on the sidelines for a minute this morning. That's just the beginning of the rain, though, isn't it?
15: Not really. It's pulling away, Pam. And we're getting a pretty fair shot now as it pulls away. I've got Wausau here at 1,100ths of an inch, Green Bay at 0.04 of an inch. And not a whole lot. There's some fog has popped up along the east side of Wisconsin, Manitowoc County South, right tight along the lakeshore. None of that to be too big of a concern statewide. A cool front's dropping southeast. The rain we saw has really dried out over Wisconsin. The only showers now are up over the eastern parts of the UP, down into south central Iowa. Not much around Wisconsin. Not much is going to happen. I expect we're in for a sunny day today. Not nearly as warm as yesterday. We're starting to cool. Records again yesterday at Madison and La Crosse, 85 and 87, respectfully. But now we're going to stay a little cooler, a little rain chance later tonight. Could be some rain later Thursday. Keep in mind it's going to get cool to start toward the weekend. I'll have the forecast after this.
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0: All right, buddy, let's have a quick forecast.
15: All right, well, some sun today. I'd expect a low to mid-70s in southern Wisconsin. We might hit 60 in far northwest Wisconsin. That rain chance, especially in the south and east tonight. And then by tomorrow, some of that sun returning. Temps in the 60s tomorrow, just about 60 in the far north. And Pam, some rain on Thursday, and we all stay down around 60 or in the upper 50s. And even cooler for Friday.
0: Yeah, that's what I don't want to hear about it today. We'll break it to them gently tomorrow, okay, Stu?
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20: Make no mistake about it, affordability will be on the ballot this November. Many Wisconsinites aged 50 and older are struggling to make ends meet. On the next Sunday Sip, AARP Wisconsin's Rod Shukla and Leslie Spencer Herrera will talk about some of the top issues on the minds of voters going into the November 3rd election, such as strengthening Social Security, providing support for family caregivers, and helping Wisconsin workers set up retirement savings accounts. They will share some of the comments and concerns that AARP has heard from its members across Wisconsin.
21: Hey, it's Kristen Bry from Point Taken on 620 WTMJ. 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
8: ABC News, I'm Sherry Preston. One person is dead, several more hurt after a rider on the Goliath roller coaster at Six Flags over Georgia suddenly flew out of his seat. ABC's Faith Abube is in Georgia.
9: A witness describing the horrific accident to a local station saying they saw a man fall and hit the ride several times. Four other people were injured in the incident. The Goliath opened in 2006, according to the Six Flags website. It reaches speeds of 70 miles per hour with an elevation of 200 feet.
8: Six Flags says a full investigation is underway and has shut down nine of its roller coasters nationwide. After campaigning last night in Ohio, President Trump heading out in a campaign swing to Alaska today. Sources tell ABC News the president is mulling the firing of the American ambassador to Greece, Kimberly Guilfoyle, among the ethics issues she's facing. Accusations she offered access to the president's inner circle in exchange for a Trump donor paying a six-figure credit card bill. This is ABC News.
10: 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I'm Neil Doyle. The Brewers successfully protecting the home field and now own a 2-0 series lead over the Dodgers in the NLCS following a 7-4 win in Game 2.
11: New pitch, breaking ball, lined into center. That's going to get down for a base hit. Hamilton is in. Around third is Terang. He will score. It's a 2-0.

0: The Brewers chase Dodger starter Yoshinobu Yamamoto after just 8 outs, his shortest outing of the season.
1: It was the signature at-bat of the Brewers' 7-4 win over the Dodgers in Game 2, a 12-pitch marathon lasting nearly 7 minutes in which Jake Bowers outlasted World Series MVP Yoshinobu Yamamoto.
2: Try and make something happen without trying to do too much, I think, was the mindset.
1: Standing in the on-deck circle during Bowers' at-bat was Christian Yelich, who got to watch every pitch that came Bowers' way.
2: That's what we've been doing all year for each other, and so it's awesome to see it play out on a stage like this, and it just gives us more confidence, I think.
1: Yelich calmly strode a two-run single to center field, tying the game at 3 and ending the day for the Dodgers starter. From American Family Field, Greg Matzik, WTMJ News.
0: The Brewers posted 12 hits. That included 10 singles, and the bullpen did not allow a single base runner in the 5 innings of work. Now off to Los Angeles for Games 3 and 4. Game 3 Wednesday night, 7 o'clock first pitch at Dodger Stadium. Milwaukee County moving to remove controversial license plate reading cameras from its parks.
3: Milwaukee County Executive David Crowley signed legislation Monday directing the removal of Fluck license plate readers from county park property.
4: But even the strongest policy framework is only as trustworthy as the company behind the technology, and a good partnership with the vendor does not safeguard our residents' data.
3: Crowley says the county can protect public safety without sacrificing residents' constitutional rights.
4: We cannot wait till privacy is compromised or whether information is misused before we actually act.
3: The resolution allows conventional security cameras as an alternative, but the county has not identified funding for replacements. At Carver Park in Milwaukee, Nizer Spencer, WTMJ News.
0: And for a WTMJ Sports update, again, a lot of Brewers talk today, and rightfully so, owning this 2-0 series lead in the NLCS over the Dodgers, hoping to use this off day to an advantage. Game 3 again Wednesday night at Dodger Stadium. All of our coverage tomorrow evening starting at 6:25 right here on WTMJ. Guardians hold a 1-game lead over the Rays in the ALCS. Cleveland winning last night 7-3. Game 2 of that series tonight in Tampa. Week 5 of the NFL wrapped up last night. Bills beat the Rams 37-34. In overtime. Packers gearing up for a primetime game this Sunday night against the Cowboys at Lambeau Field. Take a look at the roads. Your WTMJ Time Saver traffic. Not seeing any major issues. Pretty smooth sailing to get things going for your Tuesday. As for your forecast, plenty of sunshine, another picture-perfect day today. We'll see a high around 75 degrees. Could see some showers and storms start to creep their way into the area late tonight, a low down to 57. As we head into Wednesday, mostly cloudy, a little more mild temperatures tomorrow with highs in the low 60s. And then Thursday, we'll see some showers likely throughout the day with a high near 60. Right now, 71 degrees in Milwaukee. I'm Neil Doyle, Outdoor Living Unlimited, WTMJ News Time, 535.
5: Starting as soon as tomorrow, can the markets change after that World Ag Supply Demand Report on Friday? Welcome back to the Midwest Farm Report. I am the fabulous Farm Babe Pam Yonke. 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I'm not kidding you. That was an absolute gut punch to any corn growers we've got in Wisconsin. Is there any light at the end of this tunnel, or is it just a train that's going to hit us when it comes to our losses this year? Talking about that seriously with John. As the hour unfolds on this, the 13th day of October, what can I tell you? Let's see. This is an interesting one going all the way back to 1972. A Uruguayan Air Force flight descends into Santiago, Chile, but it comes down too early and crashes into the Andes Mountains. 2 months later, 16 of the 45 people that boarded that plane were rescued. They call it the Miracle in the Andes. It turned into a movie, but a lot of that movie and a lot of the conversation about that plane, how they had to turn to cannibalism to survive. That happened on this day back in 1972. On this day, 1999, the grand jury was dismissed in the JonBenet Ramsey murder case. They'd been sitting, listening to information presented by the district attorneys, Boulder County, and in the end, they decided to dismiss the jury with no indictments that were made. The JonBenet Ramsey case wraps up on this day back in 1999. Some happy birthdays for you this morning. Happy birthday to Hall of Fame jockey Pat Day, 73. Hall of Famer Jerry Rice is 64. Olympic skater Nancy Kerrigan turns 55. And happy birthday to musician Paul Simon, 85 years young today. And now you know.
6: 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What you may not realize about a lot of the staff connected with the Steffes Group is they come from agriculture, like our friend Ashley Hune. You said you were running beans this weekend. How'd they look?
7: Yeah, the beans around central Minnesota are very good. You don't have to go too far north where they miss some of the rains, and they aren't as good. So it really seems like a mixed bag over all the trade areas, and I talked to guys from all the different offices, and some of it's really good, some of it's just average.
6: And moisture-wise, how are you standing?
7: Well, with the hot weather this weekend, everything's really, really dying down. And I know we had a lot of rain delays earlier, but that's just kind of gone away now.
6: Oh, for sure. And I hope that that didn't cause anybody quality issues. I guess we'll wait and see on that. I don't have to wait and see. It looks like you guys are staying busy. People may forget, Ashley, that you have had people or you have had companies join the Steffes Group from outside of the United States. Now you've got branches in Canada and they're moving hot and heavy, huh?
7: Yeah, absolutely. You know, they have such a short season compared to what we have. So they're already just beginning in the heat of the battle, so to say, as far as their farm retirement sales, where, you know, we're going to start up there and they'll, you know, finish up as we get started in the middle of November here through the end of the year.
6: What I haven't thought about this for a while. How is their year looking? Are you hearing from any of your staff up there?
7: Yeah, as far as everything goes up there, yield and quality and all that stuff is great. They're having a really good year up there. And the neat part about Canada is the equipment is so big. It's just such wide open spaces up there. I mean, everything they have is just the biggest and the best and high horsepower.
6: And we'll be able to see those items on the steffesgroup.com website.
7: Yeah, absolutely. You know, all them auctions are on there. It's part of all the results page that you want to go to. Really easy to find all that information out.
6: You know, one thing about the Steffes Group is no matter if you're in the United States or if you're in Canada, they put a lot of emphasis on building a strong culture within. You guys all work together. Everybody gets a chance to kind of utilize their special skills. And right now you are looking for staff. If anybody's looking for a career change or maybe it's a fresh graduate.
7: Yeah, we always got our eyes and ears to the ground as far as, you know, finding more representatives, whether that's on the sales side of thing or the auction coordinator side of things. But, you know, I can tell you, our sales guys that are out and about, they're just helping farmers like all the listeners. We're sitting at the kitchen tables. We're talking about auctions. We're talking about if auction would be a solution to what you have going on. And no two projects are the same. And that's what makes it a very unique business. We get to run and sell all the different brands and colors and see everything. We're not stuck to one thing. And then on the buying side, if you're looking for something specific, you know, with our connections and the areas we travel in, we can usually find it for you.
6: Yeah. So think about that, folks. If you're interested at all, the best way to start is that website, steffesgroup.com. 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You need a change? 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
2: 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Do want to let you know that we're following a story involving a lot of our dairy industry. There's 28 different organizations representing dairy farmers, processors, cooperatives, and allied businesses all across the United States that are now asking U.S. Ag Secretary Brooke Rollins to eliminate a newly imposed 25% cost share requirement for the Dairy Business Initiative. Now, this is something that's at work in 41 different states that have basically involved businesses that support dairy. The group says that this is brand new information for them and that basically the universities that are involved with the Dairy Business Innovation Initiatives don't have that 25% to spare to keep programs going. So that is one of the conversations happening now in production agriculture. Markets and overnight electronic trade on a Tuesday morning are still feeling the downward pressure from that World Ag Supply Demand Report. In overnight trade, December corn's down 2 at 481. November soybeans right now down 7 at 1280. December wheat's down 3, 669. July new crop down 3, 692. In the dairy complex yesterday in Chicago, the barrel cheese stood still at 145 and a quarter. 40-pound block cheese gained a half at 139, while AA butter dropped a half to $1.27 per pound. On a Tuesday morning right now, November, Class 3 milk that goes into cheese is up 18, 16.25 a hundredweight. December's up 14, 16.69 a hundredweight. And a reminder, a story you'll be hearing more of later this week on the Midwest Farm Report, it is time again for Wisconsin Science Fest. This is something that happens all across the state of Wisconsin. The theme this year, us, the science of humans and the humans who do science. Now, this year, 825 different events in 57 different counties at 214 different venues are happening. 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
3: Market on Friday at 11 a.m., and that shock kind of continues to press through the market. Welcome back to the Midwest Farm Report. I am the fabulous Farm Babe Pam Yonke, joined this morning by our friend John Heinberg, Market Advisor, Total Farm Marketing out of West Bend. So the question is, what surprised you the most, John? Was it the yield expectations on corn or the carryout change?
4: Well, it was obviously the yield expectation. I don't think the market wasn't counting on that big of a move. From everything we were hearing, talking to people, it just felt like it was obviously well below last year, which we still are according to the USDA numbers, you know. But you got Pro Farmer Tour in the low 170s. You got a lot of the groups saying that, you know, talking in that 174, 75 area. I think the market was actually trading like a 76 area to some point. So the expectation was for yield to come down slightly on that report. Typically October, at least since COVID, we haven't seen a lot of big movements on yield adjustments, so they changed that this year, unfortunately. So that was the big surprise. Obviously then it gets dumped into the balance sheet. We were already trying to figure out what we were doing with the 100 million bushels that we found on the grain stocks report too. So obviously the impact of those two really jumped that carry out back to a level where we went from tight and concerned to comfortable. And that's why we saw the market touch limit down for corn on Friday. You know, didn't do a whole lot yesterday, but at least held in there. So I think these next couple of days will be kind of key. Do we see end users step in? Is corn a value here? You know, the numbers are here. It's one of those ones you can't be defined about them. I don't like them, but now we got to figure out what to do with them.
3: Yeah.
4: And that's just where we're at.
3: Very good point. Again, John Heinberg, Market Advisor, Total Farm Marketing out of West Bend, live here on the Midwest Farm Report. You can find him online, totalfarmmarketing.com. If you want to talk to him about a strategy after this, 800-334-9779, 800-334-9779. So as we said, you don't have to like it. You don't even have to believe it, but it is what it is, and the markets are working on it. Now, strategy. What are you advising, John? Is there a light, I said it earlier, light at the end of this tunnel, or is that the train about to hit us?
4: Well, right now you got to assume what we got is not changing at this time frame. And that's hard for people to gather given what they're hearing and seeing in the yield side of it. You know, I had a couple conversations yesterday with guys. It's like, well, I'm just going to throw it in the bin. I'll wait for our spring summer rally like we always get. And, you know, I went on some calls, which I was fine with given where we were. If they already sold those bushels, let's get a little re-ownership for the what-if scenarios. Now, what are the what-if scenarios? Does China come in to buy corn? I don't see that right now given the value of corn versus the Chinese market and the U.S. market. Okay, if we continue to fall in price, they might step in. But right now, it's just not there financially for them. You know, this is the weather window for South America. Does El Nino do what it typically does in South America? So we'll be watching that over the next handful of weeks. You know, those are some of the bigger things. We need to see some demand pick up. Realistically, export sales are pretty disappointing right now for new crop corn. So we need to see some things like that come into play in the regard. And with those numbers, that might take a little bit longer. So we were talking with guys, okay, if you're going to hold it, well, you know, we're at a number now that this market can slide on. And, a carry out of 1.85, like I said, is not light. That's probably a range 4.25 to 4.75 corn. And if you look at where we are today, we're kind of in the top of that if we don't have any news. You know, so those are things I was mentioning. It's just like, okay, we can own some calls. Let's not spend a lot against those sales you've already done. But let's make sure if you're going to bin it, you know, we got to put a floor under this here and hope we're wrong. You know, in that regard, you know, hope this market kicks back in, hope the bean market kicks back in, and this crop

0: isn't there, but typically the USDA is going to be slow to take a big move like this away when it comes to further reports down the road. Because obviously, if we're going to hold it till June, July, what if El Nino doesn't flare up in South America and they're expected to plant record corn acres this year in both Argentina and Brazil? And those are going to be things we're going to be fighting this summer, late spring. And that, if the last couple of years doesn't, you know, follow through, you know, we don't have those summer rallies. This year was a little bit of an anomaly, just given the supply of corn that could be out there globally.
1: All right. So are there tools that I, maybe unique tools that I want to look at, John?
0: You know, this is a situation you just want to keep it very simple, keep your costs down. I'm talking just straight out what we call the put strategy or that flooring strategy under the bin where, you know, we just settle our price. If prices did go down to the mid to lower fours for some reason, because weather things don't cooperate and South America has a good crop, you know, they're going to be straightforward, simple, and just leave your bushels available to the top side if you're going to do that storage mindset.
1: That sounds so easy. And yet so scary. I mean, there's a lot of money on the line here for the nation's farmers.
0: Yeah, there is. And that's the worst thing about it. It's already not a money flowing situation out there. And then, you know, then you get, you're working your tail off right now. And then you get a 30-cent punch in the gut. You know, those things are very difficult. It's a lot of tough calls on Friday and yesterday is with disappointed people. And I understand it totally. But yeah, and sometimes they're like, well, you know, I hear this from producers. I don't want to lose that money. It goes worthless on me. But think about the scenario. If we do make another drop for 40 cents and you know, you got to put underneath, you know, that's going to save you a lot more money than if the market takes off and you lose that 10, 12, 15 cents, depending what levels you're looking at. So, you know, ask the questions, you know, talk to people like myself or talk to your elevator. Just make sure you have a plan, because all of a sudden, like I said, the situation went from comfortable to, or tight to very comfortable. And I even asked the producer yesterday, what's he going to plant for corn or beans next year? And he's like, well, this price for next year's corn, I'm probably going to be in corn acres. So those are things we're watching, too, as we go forward here in the end of the year.
1: John Heinberg, market advisor, Total Farm Marketing out of West Bend, with us live on the Midwest Farm Report. 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And you're entertaining questions at 800-334-9779, huh, John?
0: Give me a call. We can talk strategies.
1: All right, my friend. We'll catch up with you next week, hopefully with better news, huh?
0: Hopefully. So sounds good. Have a great week, everyone.
1: All right, John Heinberg joining us live on a Tuesday morning. So glad you've been along with us. Enjoy your day. Talk to you tomorrow morning, same time.
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8: Six o'clock, I'm Vince Vitrano on Wisconsin's Morning News. Tuesday, October 13th, our top story. California dreaming, the Brewers could clinch in L.A.
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10: I'm Debbie Lozaga. Moving along very well so far this morning. No delays to speak of, no real incidents either. Everything is looking great. That's your WTMJ Time Saver Traffic.
8: Storm Team forecast for today. Another good one, mostly sunny skies. High of 75, a slight chance of showers, maybe a storm tonight, and a low of 57. From the WTMJ Breaking News Center, Brewers now two wins away from a trip to the World Series. For the first time in franchise history, we're up 2-0 in a best of seven.
11: 2-2 from Ashby. Got him swinging, ball game over.
8: William Contreras had himself a night, drove in 3 runs on 3 hits, and the Brewers pulled away from the Dodgers, earning a 7-4 win in game 2 of the NLCS, also a record-setting night for the bullpen.
12: It was quite simply the most perfect relief innings in a game in postseason history. Dustin May, Jojo Romero, Abner Uribe, and Aaron Ashby combined to throw 5 innings without allowing a single base runner.
13: Guys are executing, believing what we've planned to do, just executing when it matters, really. We're in a really good spot right now.
12: The Brewers becoming the first bullpen in baseball history to accomplish such a feat in the postseason.
13: You're the first one to tell me, but that's pretty good.
12: It was Ashby who picked up a 5-out save.

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1: So take a breath. Game 3 is tomorrow night. It'll be a 7 o'clock first pitch at Dodger Stadium.
2: Flock license plate reading cameras are being kicked out of Milwaukee County parks amid growing concerns about privacy and surveillance.
3: Milwaukee County Executive David Crowley says officials shouldn't wait for a problem to happen before addressing the risks of surveillance technology.
4: And nationwide, we have seen documented cases of law enforcement officials misusing this data for personal and often malicious reasons.

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1: 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At Carver Park in Milwaukee, Nizer Spencer, WTMJ News.
2: Parents of a teenager who disappeared more than 2 years ago in Waukesha County are now filing a wrongful death lawsuit.
3: The lawsuit against Norris Adolescent Center claims the treatment facility failed to keep 16-year-old Isaiah Kramer safe. The teen walked away from the Mukwonago facility without his daily medication for epilepsy in February 2024 and hasn't been seen since. The lawsuit alleges the health center didn't monitor Kramer closely enough, even after he had walked away on previous occasions. It also says Norris delayed calling 911 for nearly an hour and had no functioning security cameras the night Kramer disappeared. Jessica Gatso, WTMJ News.
4: Six Flags says it is shutting down some of its roller coasters across the country after police say a man was killed after being thrown from one of the company's biggest rides. It happened Monday at Six Flags in Georgia on the Goliath roller coaster. Witnesses describing what they saw.
5: A man slips out of his seat and he turns sideways and he's flipping in the air. He comes down, he slams down on our cart.
4: The Goliath roller coaster is 200 feet high, can hit 70 miles per hour. They are continuing to investigate what led to him to being thrown from the roller coaster.
2: A controversial energy deal between President Trump and Russian President Vladimir Putin drawing bipartisan backlash now on Capitol Hill. The president said the deal could help lower diesel fuel prices in America, but critics warn it could benefit Russia in its war against Ukraine. President Trump said Russia will begin supplying more than 300,000 tons of diesel, with millions more expected in the months ahead.
4: Federal agents are executing a search warrant on the D.C. home of Minnesota Congresswoman Ilhan Omar as part of what the Justice Department says is an ongoing criminal investigation in connection with her immigration paperwork. Now, in a social media post, Omar calls the accusations baseless.
2: Outdoor Living Unlimited, WTMJ News Time, 6:04.
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4: Microsoft is scaling back plans for its data center campus in Mount Pleasant. 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

0: center buildings, one storage and two utility substations, down from the 9 buildings in its original plan. Now, this new proposal would use more overall land, but is expected to generate a lower taxable value per acre. Microsoft has finished one data center so far, and construction is ongoing for a second.
1: Thousands of Wisconsin residents could be affected by Verizon's plan to phase out traditional landline phone service.
2: U.S. Senator Tammy Baldwin is demanding answers from the company, which plans to retire copper phone lines serving over 130 areas across Wisconsin. Baldwin says she's especially concerned about rural residents who may not have reliable cell service, particularly during emergencies. She's asking Verizon to guarantee customers won't lose their landline until a reliable replacement is installed. The company could begin discontinuing some traditional phone services as early as next month. Neil Doyle, WTMJ News.
0: A NASA rover going where no vehicle has gone before, at least on another planet.
3: Perseverance has traveled 28.1 miles on Mars, surpassing the record set by NASA's Opportunity rover. It took Perseverance just 5.5 years to reach the milestone, compared to nearly 15 years for Opportunity. The rover's autonomous navigation system allows it to choose its own path across the Martian landscape. NASA has extended the mission through at least 2028, giving Perseverance more time to explore some of the planet's oldest terrain. Dave Packer, ABC News.
1: Reached for comment, Opportunity said, Perseverance is a good guy, and there's no better person he'd want to have his record broken.
0: Is that right?
1: Yeah, that's what he said. 6:09 on Wisconsin's Morning News.
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1: 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Debbie?
7: Still looking great right now, Vince. We got a full freeway speeds kind of a ride around the area. Just one broken down vehicle on northbound 43, the Rock Freeway, just about a mile and a half past Racine Avenue. It's on the right shoulder, really not causing any kind of issues, but it's there. I'm Debbie Lazaga with your WTMJ Time Saver Traffic.
8: From TMJ4, I'm meteorologist Brendan Johnson with your storm team forecast. Lots of sunshine back again for our Tuesday. Not as warm as yesterday, but we'll still look for high temperatures to climb into the lower and mid-70s. There is a slim chance for a couple of spotty showers, maybe a rumble of thunder, mainly south of I-94 tonight. Otherwise, we'll see more clouds around with temperatures falling back into the mid and upper 50s. We'll keep the clouds around for our Wednesday, mainly dry, highs in the low 60s, and then more showers looking likely on Thursday with a high of 60.
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9: Live from the Annex Wealth Management Studios at the Avenue in downtown Milwaukee, this is Wisconsin's Morning News. Here are your hosts, Vince Vitrano and Eric Bilstad.
1: Turn on the air conditioner overnight. It just never cooled down.
0: It got a little hot.
1: My goodness.
0: Well, you're all fired up after the game.
1: Well, then there's that. Up for a vote today, the future of data center expansion in southeast Wisconsin. Will Milwaukee be a participant or a barrier?
9: Happening today on Wisconsin's Morning News.
1: Item number 44 before the august body, that is the Milwaukee Common Council, a substitute ordinance relating to a temporary pause in the establishment and development of data centers.
10: And you guys should really consider and listen to what we are saying. We don't want it. And
1: responding to opposition to data center growth in general, but also specifically of the recently proposed data center, even a small one on a vacant city property, the council poised now to pass a resolution that would ban any new data center development in the city for a period of a year while the city considers zoning and other guidelines for future proposals. The latter part is good. City wants to draft outlines

0: guidance for any future proposal to build a data center. They want to start by defining what even is a data center. And that's a good question.
1: It is.
0: I mean, we have a data center here at our work. We don't call it that, but we have a spot that has a bunch of servers, right, for our computers and the other things we do. Do we have a data center? City Hall has computers and servers. Do they have a quote-unquote data center? So what really is a data center for the purposes of future development? And what are we talking about? The council wants rules surrounding electricity demand, water usage, noise, air quality, generators and emissions, public health and safety, environmental effects, neighborhood compatibility. So all good there. And they want to draft these rules before, like what we've seen. You get too far down the road with another proposal. Neighbors find out maybe by accident or when a vote is imminent, feel left out of the process, and then immediately knee-jerk into, well, we don't want it, we don't want it, we don't want it.
1: Right, right, right.
0: And that's not good for anybody. So I've said it's good as long as the true purpose is not to make the rules so expansive, so exhaustive, as to stymie what could be positive development if a data center fits the parameters and is located in the right spot. With or without a pause, perhaps other communities would be wise to follow suit. You may see more of this as everyone defines, well, what is a data center in our community? Where would some spots be that we'd like to see them located? What are we as the governing authority here? What do we expect in any future proposals? And you do that ahead of time before things get too far down the line.
1: Speaking of data centers, Meta, out with its latest AI model now, Muse Wonder, is now out. Muse Wonder.
0: I wonder how you get it. Is that part of just being on Facebook, or is it a whole separate
1: application?
0: The push
1: application? Is to monthly subscription plan, $20 to $100 plan there, depending on how much information.
0: So not just free on your Facebook. Asked and answered. Thank you. Full Common Council gets added at 9 o'clock this morning at Milwaukee City Hall.
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1: The Brewers sitting pretty this morning, up 2-0 in the NLCS after a big win over the Dodgers ace on Monday. The Brewers knocked out Yoshi Yamamoto in the third inning. It took three innings to get him out. It was really a 12-pitch walk to Jake Bowers that did it in. By the way, so I pulled that walk, that whole walk. I went back in our audio. It was 7.5 minutes
0: for
1: long.
0: One at-bat.
1: And that's what changed the game, says Pat Murphy.
5: Think about that, what it does to a pitcher. You know, he can get through an inning in less than 7 minutes.
1: Yeah, not this time. Took 7-plus just to get through one batter, and he didn't even get through him. Up next was the captain.
6: The pitch. Breaking ball. Lined into center. That's going to get down for a base hit. Hamilton is in. Around third is Terang. He will score. It's a two-run single for Christian Yelich. Oh, captain, my captain.
1: So that made it 3-2, but sloppy fielding by Logan Henderson coughed up the lead before William Contreras would take over the game.
6: With the Dodgers in relief, here's a fly to center that's deep. Going back is Pajas, turning, watching. It's flying. Goodbye. We're tied. William Contreras is third of the postseason.
1: That one was a bomb, by the way. Bounced off the scoreboard. Contreras would
0: if
1: also...
0: If it hadn't been there, it'd still be moving.
1: It would be rolling into the lake. He went 3-for-4, 3 RBI. Every time the Dodgers would score, the crew would immediately respond. Like every time, Bryce Terang went 2-for-4 with a pair of walks and 3 runs scored. He spoke with WDTMJ's Greg Matzik about it.
7: Bryce, how energizing is it, the response, right? The Dodgers get one, and you know you're facing a tough pitcher, but you bounce back and get one to tie the game. It happened multiple times tonight, and really throughout the season, it's kind of been the mantra.
8: Yeah, it's just not giving up. Winning pitch by pitch, knowing that the game's not over. We got to keep fighting. We got to figure out ways to win, and that's what our team does. Figure out ways to win, whether we're behind or ahead. We got to still keep pushing forward, and we do a really good job at that, and we just got to keep doing it.
1: Just incredible. Series now shifts to L.A. for Game 3 and Game 4, maybe a Game 5. We'll see. 7 p.m. first start. First pitch tomorrow. Robert Gasser, your starter for the crew. Couple of things, FYI, the Guardians won. They beat the Tampa Bay Rays in Game 1 of the ALCS 7-3. We'll have a moment of brew coming up in about 5 minutes. And today you can celebrate National Pizza Month and talk all things baseball. Greg Matzik's going to be on ESPN Milwaukee's Kyle and Brust. Palermo's Pizza is going to be there as well. He's going to be at the Sendix new store in Whitefish Bay this afternoon. So stop by for pizza samples, fun, and Connie's one-day-only sale of wood-fired and thin-crust pizzas for just $5.99. So Greg Matzik will be there. Sendix in Whitefish Bay, along with Kyle and Brust from ESPN Milwaukee.
0: The Packers defense looking to build on their success against the Bears this week.
9: With an empty backfield on first down. Page it over the middle. It's picked off. Second today, Xavier McKinney.
0: Fox Sports on the call. McKinney, 2 interceptions, part of a 5-turnover day for the Pack that held the Bears' offense to fewer than 250 total yards and just 7 points Sunday. X says, this is who we are.
10: This is our standard. This is what we should do every week. We have the guy. We have the talent to do it. We have the coaches to do it. We have the building to do it. We just have to go out there and make sure that we do it. We can't just talk about it, but we got to be about it.
0: Yeah, the Cowboys come in at 2-3 on the season, but we'll be better rested. Cowboys last played Thursday night in a loss to the Buccaneers. It's a 7:20 kick at Lambeau on Sunday.
1: Crazy epic Monday night football game. The Bills outlast the Rams in overtime, 37-34.
11: David Crowley has told us exactly who he is. On illegal immigration, his own words say it all.
12: And when it comes down to the immigrants, when it comes down to the LGBTQ community, I always say, I'm not an ally, I'm an accomplice. I'm gonna be with you no matter what.
11: Crowley says he'd make Wisconsin a sanctuary state and make you foot the bill for benefits for illegal immigrants. In Dane County, a repeat drunk driver here illegally killed 2 teenagers.
12: I'm an accomplice.
11: In Fond du Lac, an illegal immigrant tied up and blindfolded a 12-year-old girl to rape her.
12: I'm an accomplice.
11: In Milwaukee, a drunk illegal immigrant killed a Special Olympian on his way to church with his parents.
12: I'm an accomplice.
11: David Crowley said it himself.
12: I'm not an ally, I'm an accomplice. I'm gonna be with you no matter what.
11: David Crowley, fighting for illegal immigrants, not you.
13: Paid for by Tiffany for Wisconsin.
0: Winter is coming, and people are really on top of it this year. 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
0: Time saver traffic at 6:22, Debbie.
16: So far, so good this morning. We've got just a little bit of a backup westbound 94 heading through the stadium interchange as per usual, just west of 35th Street all the way to Holly Road. Other than that, eastbound's looking pretty good. As a matter of fact, the rest of the system is looking pretty good. I'm Debbie Lazago with your WTMJ Time Saver Traffic.
0: Deb's traffic brought to you by the Hounds and Tap, the hangout for hounds and humans.

0: How about this for a storm team forecast? Mostly sunny skies and a high of 75 today. Low of 57 tonight as we bring in a slight chance of showers, maybe a storm, mainly in the southern part of the state. Mostly cloudy on Wednesday, start to cool off, high of 63. Thursday's high 60 with showers likely. And then for Friday, sunshine, cooler temperatures, windy as well with a high of 55. Right now it's 73.
1: You want something to smile about this morning?
0: I mean, the list is pretty long.
1: It's been a good week so far.
0: Not bad. How are we doing?
1: Here is your moment of brew, as the Brewers are now up 2-0 in the NLCS. 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
2: Roof is open. Panels are open. Brewers and Dodgers game two of this National League Championship Series. 2-2 coming. Line into left, a base hit. They'll send Turang around third, and this game is tied. This piece of hitting from William Contreras was incredible. Turn a throw to first. It gets away from Bowers. The throw is in the dirt. Edmund will score. Betts to his feet, scrambles to second on an E1. Think about the two runs so far for these Dodgers. Those are the types of things that'll sting a little bit for the Brewers. Brewers trailing 2-1 here, bottom of the third inning. Runners at first and second and two away. Bowers popped up in foul territory back in the first inning, 0-1 today. First offering, and he took low with a splitter. It's 1-0. And the pitch, and Jake took a strike on the outside edge with a splitter. The 1-1. That is a little bit high, two balls and one strike. Here's the 2-1. Breaking ball flipped in there for a strike. Another lengthy inning for Yamamoto. Here's the 2-2. Jake took outside. The count is full. Three balls and two strikes. Another three-ball count. So go the runners, and it's fouled back into the net. 3-2 to Bowers. Runners go, and a high fly ball foul. Now to play down the right field line. And we will do it again. This will be pitch number 70 in this game for Yamamoto. Here's the 3-2 pitch, and a pop-up foul territory. There they go, the pitch, and a ground ball foul. What an at-bat being put together by Jake Bowers, and the crowd sensing it, putting their hands together. 3-2 pitch, and got a piece of it and fouled it back behind home plate, and he stays alive. This is as good of an at-bat as we've seen in the postseason from a Brewers hit. The pitch, and he took a ball down and in. It was a curveball. Jake spit on it, and the bases are juiced for the captain, Christian Yelich. An incredible at bat from Jake Bowers. He saw 12 pitches. New pitch. Breaking ball. Lined in the center. That's going to get down for a base hit. Hamilton is in. Around third is Turang. He will score. It's a two-run single for Christian Yelich. Oh, captain, my captain. The Brewers take the 3-2 lead.
3: Then out of 1-0. Squaring again. Bunting it. Over towards the third base side of the mound. Henderson picks it up. Throws it away. Scoring the tying run is Tucker. Here's a fly to center that's deep. Going back is Páez. Turning. Watching. It's flying. Goodbye. We're tied. William Contreras' third of the postseason. And it hit the center field batter's eye. 4-4 game of the fifth. Oh, baby, what a shot. The pitch. Line into shallow left. It's down a base hit. The Brewers have a 5-4 lead.
2: Uribe's first pitch to him is a one-hopper to Turang. Plays it with a back end. Goes to first inside and retires Edmund.
4: And Abner Uribe will get a massive ovation from this crowd. Here it is.
2: Commanding 2-0 lead back to Los Angeles. The offense came alive today against Yamamoto and the rest of the Dodger bullpen. But it was the Brewers bullpen that goes 5 perfect innings and retires the final 15 batters that they faced in order. Incredible effort by this Brewers team to take a 2-0 series lead in the NLCS.
1: And a good morning to you.

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1: If I'm a Dodgers fan, like, flip it around. If this were against us, I'm sitting here this morning. I don't know how we beat these guys. We just threw our best two guys at them. They got to both of them and the bullpen.
0: Made them look pedestrian. Yamamoto looked like just your standard run-of-the-mill guy yesterday.
1: News about your money this morning. 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The NASDAQ was down 120 to 27,246. S&P 500 closed at 7,807. 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
7: ABC News, I'm Sherry Preston. We watched it happen. Logan Connor on the Goliath roller coaster at Six Flags over Georgia when another rider suddenly flew out of his seat.
8: Every time I close my eyes, I just see that man in the air. Like when he locked eyes with us.
7: Yeah, that man was killed. Several people were hurt as well. Six Flags has shut down 9 roller coasters across the country. President Trump heads to Alaska to campaign today after being interrupted by a protester at an Ohio rally last night.
9: He's a paid protester. They're all paid. They get paid by the lefties in order to destroy our country. They're scum.
7: That protester was actually a woman and appeared to be hit by a man while she was being wrestled down. Actress Selma Blair is now facing charges after she allegedly attacked a couple of flight attendants on a plane from L.A. to New York. One apparently came away with bite marks. Pope Leo now at the hospital in Rome for surgery in a few hours to remove a nodule found on his lung. This is ABC News.
3: Still moving along pretty well so far this morning. Westbound 94, though, does have some backups from just about 35th Street all the way to Holly Road. We've also got a broken down vehicle southbound 41 at Watertown Plank Road. It's on the right shoulder, so luckily it's not in traffic. Quick little tap of the brakes on eastbound 94, basically between 70th Street and 68th. So it's just that little tiny pocket there. And then we've got our usual backups, patchy delays right now on northbound 43, the Rock Freeway. Between Highway 83 and Center Drive through that construction zone. I'm Debbie Lozaga with your WTMJ Time Saver Traffic.
1: Mostly sunny skies and a high of 75 degrees today. Just a slight chance of showers or maybe a storm tonight. Low of 57. Currently 73. And from the WTMJ Breaking News Center, Brewers flying high to Los Angeles, successfully protecting

0: protecting home field now with a two-game lead over the Dodgers in the NLCS. It was a 7-4 win for Game 2.
1: It was the signature at-bat of the Brewers' 7-4 win over the Dodgers in Game 2. A 12-pitch marathon lasting nearly 7 minutes in which Jake Bowers outlasted World Series MVP Yoshinobu Yamamoto.
2: Try and make something happen without trying to do too much, I think, was the mindset.
1: Standing in the on-deck circle during Bowers' at-bat was Christian Yelich, who got to watch every pitch that came Bowers' way.
2: That's what we've been doing all year for each other, and so it's awesome to see it play out on a stage like this, and it just gives us more confidence, I think.
1: Yelich calmly strode a two-run single to center field, tying the game at 3 and ending the day for the Dodgers starter. From American Family Field, Greg Matzik, WTMJ News.
0: 12 hits for the crew, 10 of them singles. Bullpen did not allow a single base runner in 5 innings of work. Game 3 scheduled for 7 o'clock Wednesday night at Dodger Stadium.
3: Milwaukee police are defending their decision to keep using Flock license plate reader cameras in the city.
4: A challenging conversation because it's just as we had the pursuit conversation, you're darn if you do, darn if you don't.
5: That's Milwaukee Police Chief Jeffrey Norman during a finance committee hearing on the city's proposed budget. MPD confirming plans to renew its contract with Flock Safety next year, despite calls from residents to end the agreement. MPD Risk Manager James Lewis says the department has already invested in safeguards and oversight for the system.
6: The foundation's built, and now do we abandon that foundation or do we keep building on it?
5: The Common Council votes on the budget next month. Neil Doyle, WTMJ News.
0: Woman in Madison arrested after crashing her car. Authorities said she was drunk and had a newborn child inside.
7: The woman was allegedly arguing with a man over their baby near Baldwin Street and Washington Avenue on Sunday night. Police say the woman drove her car into the man's vehicle twice on purpose, and the two then resumed arguing in the middle of the street. Kiera Lewis was arrested on pending charges of second offense OWI, disorderly conduct, criminal damage to property, and child neglect. The baby was not hurt and was placed in the care of a family member. Jessica Gatso, WTMJ News.
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0: Aaron Ashby on what's been asked of him out of the bullpen the last couple of games. Sports at 6:45. Can we Can we lay off the horn a little bit? We're getting a little testy out there on the roads. A couple of incidents lately.
3: How do you mean?
0: Well, okay, so if I asked you, we're not a beeping community, are we?
3: Culturally, no, you know,
0: culturally,
3: we're not.
0: That's not. We're a little bit more polite behind the wheel. If I asked you, tell me what Manhattan sounds like. I don't even know why they use it. Right? It's just sort of white noise.
3: Yes.
0: The opposite would be true here. I think, generally speaking, we're more polite drivers. I would put myself in the group that should probably be more assertive.
3: Oh, okay.
0: With the beep, just once in a while, you do need to beep it.
3: We do have some passive-aggressive driving sometimes. But anyway, go ahead.
0: I don't know what's with people lately. I got beeped at for waiting for a fire truck the other day. I'm trying to make a left-hand turn. I've got a green arrow, but I can hear emergency sirens, and that's why they have the sirens. So I pause to look around, and sure enough, it's a truck trying to get through the intersection at Loomis and Layton. And hello.
3: You know what it is? I bet I could tell you exactly what it is. All the construction that's causing us to go crazy. No one's in a good mood
0: anymore.
3: We've
0: already lost our minds from the moment we get behind the wheel.
3: Yes.
0: I got beeped at as the middle guy in a thing. Guy was just about three beats too late to turn on the arrow. I'm behind him. And guy comes racing up behind me.
3: Oh, sure.
0: And he's on the horn
3: it.
0: Already. Yep. Like, it's just
3: on,
0: hasn't moved fast enough for that guy. Can we just... Things are pretty good right now. I got mostly sunny and a high of 75 today in mid-October. And we're two wins away from going to the World Series. It's pretty good.
3: Yeah, enjoy the day, right?
0: Take a minute. 6:39 on Wisconsin's Morning News.
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0: Time saver traffic at 641. Deb.
19: Okay, well, looks like we've got a broken down vehicle on 894 eastbound, right about at Forest Home. It is off on the right shoulder, luckily, but starting to see a little bit of bunching right around that, so just careful. Westbound 94 backing up from 27th Street to Holly Road. Eastbound is going to be slow from about 84th Street to 68th. Again, back out on the brakes coming out of the stadium interchange. And northbound 41, you got a little bit of a backup just past Hampton. I'm Debbie Lozago with your WTMJ Time Saver Traffic.
20: From TMJ4, I'm meteorologist Brendan Johnson with your Storm Team forecast. Lots of sunshine back again for our Tuesday. Not as warm as yesterday, but we'll still look for high temperatures to climb into the lower and mid-70s. There is a slim chance for a couple of spotty showers, maybe a rumble of thunder, mainly south of I-94 tonight. Otherwise, we'll see more clouds around.

0: with temperatures falling back into the mid and upper 50s. We'll keep the clouds around for our Wednesday, mainly dry, highs in the low 60s, and then more showers looking likely on Thursday with a high of 60.
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2: It seems like we've had more roller coaster issues.
1: I think you right? Every time I hear these now.
2: It's all the time.
1: You're the first person I think it was like, well, I wonder if Eric knows about this one.
2: It's not even Shark Attack anymore. It's like every other week there's a roller coaster stuck upside down. This one turned fatal. A tragic story out of Georgia.
3: A man slips out of his seat and he turns sideways and he's flipping in the air. He comes down, he slams down on our cart.
2: That is a witness who is on board the Goliath in Georgia. It's a Six Flags there. The coaster is 200 feet high, can hit 70 miles per hour, and this guy flew out of his seat and hit several carts before he ended up falling onto the roof of a building, a haunted house building. And there was even, according to these witnesses, someone like trying to grab him.
3: People reached out trying to grab him.
2: Yeah, trying to like help him as he's kind of levitated in the air there, and everyone saw it.
4: Every time I close my eyes, I just see that man in the air. Like when he locked eyes with us.
2: Yeah, that guy saying they locked eyes. He saw him look. They looked at each other, and he's obviously panic, falling, and fear. And that guy would not survive. Other people were hurt too, just because of the way his body hit these other roller coaster carts. So now, Six Flags. First off, they evacuated the place because they knew it was bad. They knew how gruesome everything was about this, so they evacuated Six Flags. And now they've shut down roller coasters in different Six Flags across the country as they figure out what to do about this. It is so... This didn't happen before, right?
1: I don't know how it's possible. Unless people are monkeying around...
2: And messing with their...
1: Right, messing with their thing or whatever.
2: Or is it the worker not pulling on them and making sure they're locked? Boy, if that were my job, I'd be like, okay, let's just make sure again. I mean, not trying to make light of the situation by any means, but how does this keep happening? They'll investigate to figure out what exactly happened in this case. Don't know yet, but they will definitely have announcements to make as they have roller coasters now shut down across the country. Sports is next.
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2: How you feeling there, Brewers fans?
8: 2-2 from Ashby. Got him swinging, ball game over.
2: Brewers win game two of the NLCS 7-4. Now lead that series 2-0 as they wake up in sunny L.A. this morning to start a 3-game set. Well, maybe three. Could even just be the two in L.A. There's games 3, 4, and 5 now. 5 if needed, of course. And then they'd come back here for 6 and 7. So a lot to be made about those hitters, including William Contreras.
8: The pitch. Lined into shallow left. It's down, a base hit, and the Brewers have a 5-4 lead. That call did not work well for Dave Roberts.
2: No, a lot didn't work, man. They were not expecting to go to the bullpen in the third inning, William Contreras had himself a day. 3 for 4, 3 RBI, including a bomb that is still rolling toward Lake Michigan. So that's one aspect of this game, is how they continue to respond. The other is the bullpen.
8: Uribe's first pitch to him. He is a one-hopper to Turang. Plays it for the back end. Throws to first inside and retires Edmund. And it's a 1-2-3 inning for Abner Uribe. And a muted celebration as Abner walks up.
2: The bullpen was perfect. It just doesn't happen. They were perfect. No runs, no batters, no nothing, Aaron Ashby, who says, can't wait now to get to California.
9: So it'll be fun to go in there and play in that atmosphere. And it certainly feels good to have the two-game lead, as I'm sure they felt last year taking two from us here.
2: Interesting to bring that up. Matzik also did ask, what do you do on your day off now?
10: What will a day off mean for you personally?
9: Take advantage of this one. Take advantage of basically starting now. Recovery now on the flight, water.
2: Water. Right. Brewers and Dodgers, game 3 tomorrow night right here on WDTMJ Radio.
1: Packers still a bit uncertain about the future of running back Josh Jacobs, of course, but definite signs of life in the running game in his absence.
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1: Fox Sports on the call, one of two rushing touchdowns for the Packers against the Bears Sunday, both belonging to third-year player Marshawn Lloyd.
12: Confidence, you know, I'm getting my confidence back. You know, I'm able to just keep making plays, and eventually, you know, more and more will come, but I just got to, you know, that's a confidence. And I think that takes everything in this sport.
1: Yeah, Lloyd injured his entire first two seasons, essentially. Only now has to average 74 yards a game to sniff my bold prediction of 1,000 yards rushing. But be that as it may, we'll take it.
2: Still time.
1: Cowboys come in next, having given up 241 yards rushing on Thursday night to the Buccaneers. So it could be a big night on the ground for Green Bay. Should be. 7:20 is the kick time for NBC's Sunday Night Football at Lambeau Field.
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1: At 6:51, Deb, what do you see on the roads?
16: Got some backups now. Westbound 894 from about 27th Street to Forest Home. There is a broken down vehicle on the right shoulder on 894 eastbound at Forest Home, so just keep an eye out for that. We've got westbound 94 backing up from just past 27th Street to Holly Road. Eastbound is slowing down just before 84th to 68th, back on the brakes from the stadium to 35th. And then southbound on 41, backing up from Good Hope Road to Silver Spring. Northbound from just before Capitol Drive to Hampton. I'm Debbie Lazaga with your WTMJ Time Saver Traffic.
2: Sunny today, a high of 75. Tonight, a slight chance for some rain, mainly to the south, a low of 57.
8: With the Dodgers in relief, here's a fly to center that's deep. Going back, his pot is turning, watching, it's flying. Goodbye! We're tied! And it hit the center field batter's eye. Oh, baby, what a shot!
1: And if that hadn't been here, that ball would have rolled to the Milwaukee River, or the Menominee, as it were, right there behind American Family Field. Bring it in, Lori Nickel, the Milwaukee Journal Sentinel this morning. Lori, you had a really interesting observation. So you got after the game, and a number of players had themselves a very nice night once again, but who more than William Contreras, right? Okay, so you got Contreras, you got Jake Bowers, and Christian Yelich all taking questions sort of together at that media podium. And you made an interesting observation about Contreras.
17: Well, there were several questions in, you know, and a lot of them were directed towards Contreras. And he, you know, his demeanor, right? And his expression, like super tough, like, yeah, okay, I'll answer these questions. Sure, whatever. It's obvious. You know, he gives this whole aura, like, okay, whatever. But then he briefly and kind of quietly under his breath looks at the guys shyly and just goes, sorry, guys. Like, he didn't want the attention. He felt like a little embarrassed with all the riches that he's presenting us right now. It was such a cool moment. Yelich and especially Jake Bowers laughed at that because it's like, yeah, you're the star. You're the heart and soul of this team. You should be getting all the questions. But Contreras, the same guy who does the salsa cumbia dance for 30 minutes or 30 seconds after home run, you know, is like bashful all of a sudden and doesn't want to hog the spotlight afterwards. It was a cool moment.
1: Well, I love you pointing that out because it's instructive as to how these guys care about each other in the clubhouse and how they play. Some guys have bad nights here and there. I mean, you look at, you can have a pitcher that doesn't have a great performance. Logan Henderson had a couple of biffs that were inexplicable. Yeah. But you never feel like these guys are getting down on anybody else. In fact, it's the opposite of like, don't worry, someone here has you. We always will pick you up.
17: So Contreras was in both of his pitchers' ears for both of those games several times, pulled them aside, talked them through it. And I'm sorry, I disagree with a lot of that. These are going to be good plays that happen on both sides that, you know, a pitcher making a start for the first time against the Dodgers with everything on the line, you're going to be nervous. You're going to have some mistakes. You still want more winning plays than mistakes. And Contreras understands that, right? Because he's the ultimate competitor. And think of all the challenges that he throws out there. Think of, you know, think of his personality, striking on the first pitch. He's very aggressive. And that's how he is to his pitchers as well. That's something we haven't talked about much yet because we can't. Like there's only so much time you have to interview these guys. But the Brewers are so grateful for the way he called the game and the way he talked his pitchers, both of them, all of them, right? All the way through two critical games that the Brewers needed to get not only you to believe, but to those young pitchers to believe, yes, you're going to be able to do this.
2: Well, it's so interesting, too, when you think about just how obvious his leadership is. Like, you know, sometimes you'll hear about a guy, he's the one, the quiet clubhouse leader or whatever. But it's so blatantly obvious that they're either very strong because of him, or who knows, maybe the opposite way too, where if he's down, they don't do as well. He's clearly the MVP, as Vince said.
17: He's giving everybody permission to be passionate and emotional on the field. He's giving everybody permission to talk everything through. He's a talker. In fact, I'm going to do a story about that very soon, about the English-Spanish thing. He speaks English. He talks to everybody. It's very and don't hold back, you know, and challenge Murphy and, you know, resist a little bit back there, too. Murphy said the nicest things about him. You know, the guy, you have to hold him back. He doesn't want to, you know, take a play off or an inning off, or in the regular season. I did this big thing about sports psychology over the weekend. This is called modeling behavior in psychology, where you set the example with your professionalism, passion, aggressiveness, directness, conciseness, and then other people watch you do that and then model that, follow that. And that's important when you're coming from behind.

0: it's important when you're the underdog and you need to believe that you can beat this rich team from LA to go to the World Series. It's mental sports psychology, critical.
1: Laura, you mentioned the English-Spanish thing. That's interesting. It's noticeable that normally, I don't want to say every time, but normally a player, it would appear after a few years or whatever, what have you, would start to speak more English and try to present that. But what's interesting about Contreras and Churio is that they're so comfortable just, no, I'm just going to answer it in Spanish and use the translator.
0: Please, please, I'm doing a huge story on that today. Please read it. But let me tell you, in this day and age, it's smart. It's just business. If they say one little thing, people will latch on that on TikTok and Instagram and weirdos and stuff. They're professional. No, this is a job. There's a lot of money at stake. They're representing themselves, their team, their families, their country. They're not going to take a chance with that. And their translator is amazing. So I'm doing a huge thing on that today. It'll run soon.
2: That'll be in the Milwaukee Journal Sentinel, digital and online. Thank you, Lori. We'll talk again next week, hopefully about the World Series.
0: I appreciate it. Oh, yeah, it'll happen. I appreciate you guys. Thank you. Thank you.
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2: Just after 7 o'clock, I'm Vince Vitrano on Wisconsin's Morning News, Tuesday, October 13th. Let's get right to Debbie Lonziga for a look at the roads.
13: Well, we've got westbound 94 tightening up right through the stadium, 35th Street to Holly Road. Eastbound slowing from 84th to 35th. Northbound 4394, got some backups coming out of the Plainfield curve up to about the KK River crossing. Westbound 94 backing up out of the Mitchell Interchange all the way to Forest Home. On the eastbound side, just tightening up a little bit right past 60th Street. I'm Debbie Lazaga with your WTMJ Time Saver Traffic.
2: Another nice one with mostly sunny skies and a high of 75 today. Low down to 57 tonight with a slight chance of showers or possibly a storm. Right now it's 73, and from the WTMJ Breaking News Center, it's off to L.A., up 2-0 in the best of seven series against the Dodgers. Brewers are up 2-0.
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4: A Green Party candidate for Wisconsin's 6th Congressional District is now facing a misdemeanor disorderly conduct charge in connection with an alleged road rage incident.
5: Do you want to tell me something?
6: Yeah, you're a piece of.
3: A video online shows 54-year-old Matthew Arndt shouting profanities at a person in a gas station parking lot in Mequon earlier this month. Before the interaction in the parking lot, police say Arndt was making obscene gestures and driving recklessly. The profanity and anti-Semitic remarks continued as both men pulled into the gas station. Arndt was later arrested. The disorderly conduct charge carries a maximum penalty of 90 days in jail and possible fines up to $1,000. He's scheduled to appear in court on Election Day, November 3rd. Neil Doyle, WTMJ News. Man in Fond du Lac facing charges now accused of beating and stabbing his wife and then planning to kill her.
7: Justin Hamilton faces 16 charges, including attempted homicide, battery, false imprisonment, and others related to domestic abuse. A criminal complaint says he forced his wife to purchase a gun for him at knife point on Wednesday and made plans to kill her and a man she was accused of having an affair with. The woman told investigators that Hamilton handcuffed her, stabbed her in the stomach, and hit her about 20 times with a baseball bat the day before. Hamilton is in custody on a $1.5 million cash bond. He's due back in court next month. Jessica Gatso, WTMJ News.
4: Six Flags says it's shut down some of its roller coasters across the country after police in Georgia say a man was killed after being thrown from a popular ride. The Goliath roller coaster goes up 200 feet in the air and reaches speeds of up to 70 miles per hour. No word yet on why or how he was thrown from the roller coaster.
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13: And when it comes down to the immigrants and when it comes down to the LGBTQ community, I always say, I'm not an ally, I'm an accomplice. I'm gonna be with you no matter what.
12: 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In Dane County, a repeat drunk driver here illegally killed two teenagers.
13: I'm an accomplice.
12: In Fond du Lac, an illegal immigrant tied up and blindfolded a 12-year-old girl to rape her.
13: I'm an accomplice.
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12: David Crowley said it himself.
13: I'm not an ally, I'm an accomplice. I'm gonna be with you no matter what.
12: David Crowley, fighting for illegal immigrants, not you.
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3: We'll hear from Bryce Terang on the Brewers' winning strategy at the plate. 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

0: Congresswoman Ilhan Omar, after it was announced that federal agents searched her home in the D.C. area.
1: The Department of Justice saying the search is tied to an ongoing criminal investigation. Sources tell ABC News the investigation relates to Omar's immigration paperwork. The progressive Democrat came to the U.S. as a Somali refugee in 1995. She became a citizen in 2000 at age 17. In a statement, Omar calling it all political intimidation and an attempt to target political enemies and weaponize federal law enforcement, adding, "I will not be silenced."
0: ABC's Jay O'Brien.
2: Today, the Pope, Pope Leo, is due to be admitted to a hospital in Rome to undergo surgery.
3: Doctors will have to remove a lung nodule to see if it's malignant. The surgery itself carries a low risk, but if it does turn out to be cancerous, the Pope could have a good prognosis because it was caught and removed pretty early. The Vatican has cleared the Pope's schedule throughout next Tuesday.
2: That's News Nation's Marky Martin. The Vatican says the 71-year-old pontiff should be hospitalized for at least a week.
0: Actress Selma Blair was arrested after police say she assaulted people on board a flight from L.A. to New York.
4: The crew on board Delta Flight 938 requesting medical personnel upon landing at the gate. That crew saying Blair also injured herself on the bulkhead. Sources telling ABC News she is facing two counts of assault for allegedly kicking an officer from the Port Authority Police Department and facing a potential charge for an altercation with a nurse at the hospital.
0: ABC's Jacqueline Lee. In a statement, Blair's representatives say Selma experienced a medical emergency that led to the alleged conduct.
2: Outdoor Living Unlimited, WTMJ News, time 7:09.
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2: Time saver traffic with Debbie here at 7-Eleven.
9: Little bit backed up northbound on 4394, right around the Plainfield curve up past Oklahoma Avenue. We've got eastbound 94 tightening up from 84th to just past 68th, and then back on the brakes through the stadium to 35th. Westbound's backed up from 35th to about Holly Road. Broken down vehicle northbound 43 just north of Good Hope Road on the right shoulder. Something to keep in mind if you're heading through that area. I'm Debbie Lazaga with your WTMJ Time Saver Traffic.
10: From TMJ4, I'm meteorologist Brendan Johnson with your storm team forecast. Lots of sunshine back again for our Tuesday. Not as warm as yesterday, but we'll still look for high temperatures to climb into the lower and mid-70s. There is a slim chance for a couple of spotty showers, maybe a rumble of thunder, mainly south of I-94 tonight. Otherwise, we'll see more clouds around with temperatures falling back into the mid and upper 50s. We'll keep the clouds around for our Wednesday, mainly dry, highs in the low 60s, and then more showers looking likely on Thursday with a high of 60.
2: 73 degrees, your temp now.
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2: 7:12 on Wisconsin's Morning News. 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
13: 9 times.
2: 23-year-old alleged fake substitute teacher now facing additional charges unrelated to the stunt authority she pulled at Rufus King High School.
11: Happening maybe.
2: The maybe is her initial court appearance on additional charges, either in Milwaukee now or Waukesha County. This is the woman accused of pretending to be a substitute teacher, dropping a bunch of sexist, racist, and violent language on students while she pretended to teach class. She was out on bail, arrested over the weekend in Illinois. Now remember, according to prosecutors, 23-year-old Amy Jones snuck into Rufus King, where she was once a student herself, signed in at the office as a sub, proceeded to, quote-unquote, teach class, a class which included profane language, her pointing out people of various races, sexual preferences, asked a student whether she wanted to be a stripper or a hooker. Well, she was released after all of that following the initial court appearance last week on a signature bond, which means you don't have to put up any money. You just sign the papers. I mean, it was a $5,000 bond, but you don't have to put it up before you get out. So she was out. Well, Miss Amy Jones was then arrested in Illinois over the weekend, accused of stealing a car in Brookfield. And according to the criminal complaint, now in Waukesha County, she signed into a Crunch Fitness under a false name, stole the gym member's keys, took off in that person's car. They later found the car and her in Oak Lawn, Illinois.
0: Wow.
2: So quite a run here in the last couple of weeks. I checked the court records this morning, E. Milwaukee County tacked on a felony bail jumping charge. Waukesha County charged her with three felonies, so that
13: 9 times
2: may actually be 10 if the bail jumping charges are separate in Milwaukee and Waukesha counties. I don't see Amy Jones at this point scheduled for an initial appearance on any of the additional charges yet. She was supposed to be back in court on a prelim next week for the original whole thing at Rufus King. So it could be any time they get her back from Illinois, where she was last reported in custody. The accused here, Amy Jones, turned a situation where you could even have seen, even though it was multiple felonies, some sort of plea deal that keeps her out of prison, not a long prison sentence. You could have argued if you her attorneys, look, she shouldn't have done what she did.
0: She's fighting some demons.
2: Right, and she's not a threat to society in any way. But now you have this escalating behavior. It seems she's hell-bent on mayhem and escalating that behavior. So we'll see which of those charges stick, and when she makes an initial appearance now, both in Waukesha and Milwaukee County. 7:15, sports up next.
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0: The Brewers feeling good this morning, up 2-0 in the NLCS after that big win over the Dodgers on Monday, 7-4 the final. The Brewers knocking out Yoshi Yamamoto in the third inning. It was that big walk that did him in. Did you ever think that a walk would be what did it? Jake Bauer's 12-pitch walk that lasted...
2: I think he just took another pitch just now.
0: It was more than 7 minutes long, and that made all the difference, says Pat Murphy.
16: Think about that, what it does to a pitcher. You know, he can get through an inning in less than 7 minutes.
0: So after that walk came the captain, Christian Yelich.
17: New pitch, breaking ball, lined into center. That's going to get down for a base hit. Hamilton is in. Around third is Terang. He will score. It's a two-run single for Christian Yelich. Oh, captain, my captain.
0: That would make it 3-2. Sloppy fielding would make it a back-and-forth affair. Thanks for Wild Bill.
18: With the Dodgers in relief, here's a fly to center that's deep. Going back is...
17: is turning, watching, it's flying, goodbye, we're tied. And it hit the center field batter's eye. Oh, baby, what a shot.
0: Oh, baby, William Contreras. Contreras would also have a single with the game-winning run. That made it 5-4 at one point. Obviously, they'd tack on a few more. Contreras went 3-for-4 with 3 RBI. Every time the Dodgers would score, the crew would just, okay, we'll also score.
2: Yeah, right.
0: I mean, you got to think about that. Bryce Terang went 2-for-5 with a pair of raw walks, 3 runs scored. He spoke with WDTMJ's Greg Matzik afterwards.
18: Bryce, how energizing is it, the response, right? The Dodgers get one, and you know you're facing a tough pitcher, but you bounce back and get one to tie the game. It happened multiple times tonight, and really throughout the season, it's kind of been the mantra.
19: Yeah, it's just not giving up. Winning pitch by pitch, knowing that the game's not over, we got to keep fighting. We got to figure out ways to win, and that's what our team does. Figure out ways to win, whether we're behind or ahead. We got to still keep pushing forward, and we do a really good job at that. And we just got to keep doing it.
0: Up next, Game 3 tomorrow night in LA, 7 p.m. start time. Robert Gasser, your starter for the crew, right here on WDTMJ.
2: Packers defense looking to build on the success against the Bears this week.
17: With an empty backfield on first down. Bajan over the middle. It's picked off. Second today, Xavier McKinney.
2: Fox Sports on the call. McKinney, 2 interceptions, part of a 5 turnover day for the Packers that held the Bears offense to fewer than 250 yards and just 7 points on Sunday. X says, this is who we are.
20: This is our standard. This is what we should do every week. We have the guy. We have the talent to do it. We have the coaches to do it. We have the building to do it. We just have to go out there and make sure that we do it. We can't just talk about it, but we got to be about it.
2: We can't just talk about it. We got to be about it, and they were. Cowboys come in at 2-3 on the season, but will be a bit better rested. They played last on Thursday night in that loss to the Buccaneers. 7:20 kick at Lambeau on Sunday.
0: The Rays fall to the Guardians in Game 1 of the ALCS, and what a game on Monday night. Buffalo Bills beat the Rams 37-34 in overtime.
17: Oh, captain, my captain!
21: I pledge.
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9: We've got some backups. As you're making your way around 94 eastbound from about 84th Street all the way through to 35th, those backups are just rolling along kind of slowly. The westbound side, you got backups from 27th Street to Holly Road. On northbound 4394, that's backing up out of the Mitchell Interchange around the Plainfield Curve past Oklahoma Avenue. Another quick brake check as you're making your way onto the high-rise bridge. Westbound 894, backing up out of the Mitchell Interchange all the way to Forest Home. Eastbound side is a bit slow from 92nd Street all the way to 35th. I'm Debbie Lozaga with your WTMJ Time Saver Traffic.
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0: Meteorologist Brian Niznanski. Niz, we shattered a high temperature record on Monday, did we not?
1: Yeah, 87 degrees. The record was 83, and that was one of the lower records for this time of year. There are still many, like, middle and upper 80 records. But, yeah, 87, very impressive. What I noted yesterday that made it even more impressive is this time of year, it's really hard to get a surge of humidity and then also achieve that temperature. So we had a dew point. Now, it wasn't like middle of July, like mid-70s dew points where we're all unbearable. But we got up into the middle 60s. And that's enough moisture in the air that makes it even harder for temperatures to get like that high this time of year. If that doesn't make sense, think of basically dry air can fluctuate faster than moist air. That's why in the deserts you go from 100 degrees during the day to 50 degrees at night. So we had enough moisture that for us to get to 87, that was pretty crazy.
2: So is this it? Is the dream over after today?
1: Maybe as far as record highs in the middle and upper 80s and, you know, a straight up summer like feel, that's probably it. But I mean, I think there's certainly still a chance we get a stretch of a couple, you know, days in the 70s again, you know, at some point after we dip this weekend. So, I mean, typically October, we do squeeze out, you know, a few days, at least a few rounds of 70s. So, never say never. I can even recall my oldest daughter's November 7th birthday, and she's had a handful of November 7th birthdays where we've been in the 70s and, you know, we've been able to be outside and stuff. So, I wouldn't say completely it, but probably done with the upper 80s.
0: You know, so that humidity thing, I wonder if that explains, and you can tell me, we were out last night and get home and it's 80 degrees in my house. The overnight low was not so low. Is that why that, you know, it didn't cool down?
1: Again, you don't fluctuate down as fast. Yeah, totally. Now, some clouds helped out with that, the little blanky in the sky. Also, we just had a really, like, we had, here's a fancy word, warm air advection. So as we're trying to cool diurnally, like from day to night, we had a strong of enough south wind that was basically a stream of warmth coming in from the south that was offsetting things too. You're right. I went for a walk with, you know, Julie last night, 9-something, and, you know, I was off after the Brewers game, and it was walking in the middle of summer night. It had that feel to it. I turned the AC on last night. I got no shame in that. I got to sleep in comfort here, man.
2: Did your feet touch the ground at all during your walk?
1: as far as feeling good, what do you mean?
2: Yeah, as far as the Brewers game.
1: No, that was a great game. We had an answer every time. I'm sitting here this morning and I did my scrolls on the social media, which I clearly don't advise anybody to do, but we all do it anyways. And it must be what I'm just clicking on. But my feed is loaded with like sour Dodger fans.
0: Fantastic.
1: I mean, I have never come across a bigger group of crybabies as far as being stewards of the game and bat flip this and all this and that and that. Like, come on, guys. You're back-to-back world champions. Like, let's relax here a little bit. And I'm sorry your feelings are getting hurt that we're having fun. Like, relax.
0: we apologize. Hey, looking ahead, so if we end up needing to finish this series out here in Milwaukee, that'd be Sunday, Monday, and then hopefully World Series. So where does it look like for roof open versus closed? Seems like MLB, even on the cooler nights, has preferred the roof open.
1: Yeah, that's surprising because in the past, they like keep it shot, so, but like, you know, I do think, you know, as we alluded to earlier, we have a big pattern shift coming, especially after a bigger storm system on Thursday. Thursday looks really soggy, and then Friday looks very windy. Now, I know we're on the road then, but behind all of that is a much cooler air mass. By this weekend, I think we're looking at days where we're going to, you know, have highs in the 50s and lows in the 30s and 40s. Now, we could bounce back a little. We could bounce back up a little bit next week, but I think we're looking at, you know, To be on the safe side, I think we're looking at a lot of games where temperatures are in the 50s and you know, maybe a scenario where you even have a night game dipping into the 40s if we're still alive in the World Series. So I would assume it's a roof close.
0: Good questions to have to ask. Thanks, Niz.
1: You bet, guys. We're feeling good. See you guys.
0: 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Both the NASDAQ and S&P 500 were down on Monday. 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
4: ABC News, I'm Sherry Preston. 9 roller coasters shut down by Six Flags after a deadly accident in Georgia. A man flying out of his seat and falling to his death. U.S. Ambassador to Greece on thin ice with President Trump. Here's ABC News Chief White House Correspondent Mary Bruce.
5: The president and Kimberly Guilfoyle used to be close. She was engaged to the president's son, Donald Trump Jr., for 4 years. Trump then naming her to be ambassador to Greece. But she is now battling these corruption allegations, including that she allegedly tried to pressure a Trump donor to pay off her $100,000 credit card bill ahead of her confirmation hearing. Trump was asked yesterday if he's considering firing her, and he said, quote, we're looking at it. We're not happy.
4: President today heads to Alaska to campaign ahead of the midterms. Pope Leo is at a Roman hospital right now, having a nodule removed from his lung. Anthropic says AI models are getting so advanced, some may copy themselves onto devices like smart appliances that could put them out of reach of being easily shut down. This is ABC News.
6: We've got delays along southbound 43 now from just south of Brown Deer Road all the way to Bender. Back on the brakes from Capitol Drive to Locust and through the Marquette. Northbound 4394 backing up from just north of the airport spur through the Mitchell Interchange up to Oklahoma Avenue. Back on the brakes from Beecher to the high-rise bridge. Westbound 94 slowing from 27th to Holly Road. On the eastbound side, we've got backups from Highway 16 all the way to Calhoun. Back on the brakes from 92nd Street to 35th. I'm Debbie Lazaga with your WTMJ Time Saver Traffic.
0: Storm Team forecast, mostly sunny skies and a high of 75 today. Low 57 tonight with a slight chance of showers, maybe a storm. Right now at 70. And from the WTMJ Breaking News Center, Game 3 tomorrow night in Los Angeles in the National League Championship Series as the Brewers head out to L.A. up 2-0.
7: It was the signature at-bat of the Brewers' 7-4 win over the Dodgers in Game 2. A 12-pitch marathon lasting nearly 7 minutes in which Jake Bowers outlasted World Series MVP Yoshinobu Yamamoto.
8: Try and make something happen without trying to do too much, I think, was the mindset.
7: Standing in the on-deck circle during Bowers' at-bat was Christian Yelich, who got to watch every pitch that came Bowers' way.
8: That's what we've been doing all year for each other, and so it's awesome to see it play out on a stage like this, and it just gives us more confidence, I think.
7: Yelich calmly strode to two-run single to center field, tying the game at three and ending the day for the Dodgers starter. From American Family Field, Greg Matzik, WTN.

0: J News.
1: Brewers had 12 hits, 10 of them were singles. The bullpen did not allow a single base runner in five innings of work. Game 3, 7 o'clock tomorrow night.
2: Parents of a teenager who disappeared over 2 years ago in Waukesha County are now filing a wrongful death lawsuit.
3: The lawsuit against Norris Adolescent Center claims the treatment facility failed to keep 16-year-old Isaiah Kramer safe. The teen walked away from the Maquanago facility without his daily medication for epilepsy in February 2024 and hasn't been seen since. The lawsuit alleges the health center didn't monitor Kramer closely enough, even after he had walked away on previous occasions. It also says Norris delayed calling 911 for nearly an hour and had no functioning security cameras the night Kramer disappeared. Jessica Gatso, WTMJ News.
1: Milwaukee police plan to renew their contract with Flock Safety despite growing concerns over the city's automated license plate reader cameras. MPD Chief of Staff Heather Huff says switching companies would be costly and require rebuilding safeguards already in place.
4: What we've put in place, we stand behind, we're confident. The decision is, you know, we're going to move forward in that renewal.
1: MPD says they've restricted access to Flock databases following concerns about privacy and data sharing. Common Council set to vote on the mayor's budget proposal next month.
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6: 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In Dane County, a repeat drunk driver here illegally killed two teenagers.
7: I'm an accomplice.
6: In Fond du Lac, an illegal immigrant tied up and blindfolded a 12-year-old girl to rape her.
7: I'm an accomplice.
6: In Milwaukee, a drunk illegal immigrant killed a Special Olympian on his way to church with his parents.
7: I'm an accomplice.
6: David Crowley said it himself.
7: I'm not an ally, I'm an accomplice. I'm gonna be with you no matter what.
6: David Crowley, fighting for illegal immigrants, not you.
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1: Aaron Ashby on what's been asked of him. Last couple of games, we got that in sports at 7:45.
2: It may not feel like it with the warm temps, but it's starting to look like Halloween. Given all the leaves changing, and have you noticed it in the yards? Starting to see the Halloween stuff starting to put up. Yep. It may cost a bit more this year. Average prices for chewing gum and candy have soared more than 8% over the last year. That according to the Bureau of Labor Statistics. Also this from NBC. Extreme weather in cocoa-producing countries like Ivory Coast and Ghana have sent the global cocoa prices soaring. They quadrupled from 2023 to 2025, according to the International Monetary Fund. So that's jumping it up a bit. So Halloween chocolate prices jumping about 15%. So that's a bit high, but we're still willing to spend that money. Lots of folks getting the stuff.
1: What that means is you're really going to have to hit trick or treat hard. I mean, that could have significant financial impact on the family. Yeah. You get back out there. I'm done. I got $2. Get back out there. Get some of that candy.
2: And then we're

0: driving to Brookfield. We're going to take.
1: We're not done yet. They got night hours there in Brookfield.
0: So National Retail Federation projects Halloween spending will soar $13 billion this season. So lots of people expected to buy sweets. And speaking of Halloween, don't forget, as is the tradition here on Wisconsin's Morning News, Halloween radio show, fifth annual, coming this Halloween.
1: I was really hoping I could sneak away on my trip before you remembered I hadn't helped you.
0: Nope, you still are going to do your part, as you always do.
1: Am I?
0: Okay. Yeah, coming to a radio show near you.
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1: So what had happened was, the last time we recorded this thing, Eric Hollywooded me on some of my reads.
0: You told me you were fine with that.
1: Eric, hey, that was great. That was really good. So we're going to do another one. just tell me you want it different.
0: You said.
1: Eric, listen, that was great. Perfect take. Perfect, man.
0: But just one more time.
1: Just for me. It's me. It's not you. You were perfect. For me. Don't Hollywood me.
0: I'm going to have you do this read twice right now.
1: Vince Vitrano. It's going to be good, I promise. Vince Vitrano here for LAK Group. This is our friend Mike Grubich. You hear him here on Mondays on Wisconsin's Morning News. 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
1: Checking on the roads here at 741, Deb.
6: Bit of a tight ride southbound on 41, just south of Main Street. You're going to slow down all the way down to Silver Spring on the northbound side of 41, backing up from North Avenue all the way to Silver Spring as well. Eastbound 94, watch for delays from Highway 16 all the way to about Brookfield Road, back on the brakes 92nd Street to 35th. Westbound slowing from 27th Street past Holly Road. And then on 894 westbound, backing up from Grange through the Mitchell Interchange all the way to 60th. Eastbound is backing up from Highway 100 through the Hale all the way to Loomis. I'm Debbie Lazaga with your WTMJ Time Saver Traffic.
7: From TMJ4, I'm meteorologist Brendan Johnson with your storm team forecast. Lots of sunshine back again for our Tuesday. Not as warm as yesterday, but we'll still look for high temperatures to climb into the lower and mid-70s. There is a slim chance for a couple of spotty showers, maybe a rumble of thunder, mainly south of I-94 tonight. Otherwise, we'll see more clouds around with temperatures falling back into the mid and upper 50s. We'll keep the clouds around for our Wednesday, mainly dry, highs in the low 60s, and then more showers looking likely on Thursday with a high of 60.
1: 70 degrees in Milwaukee. 1 week from today, in-person absentee voting can begin across Wisconsin.
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1: Today, Wisconsin Elections Commission will host a news conference about preparation for all things election season. 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
8: Uh-oh. It's another instance of, is this news conference worthy on Wisconsin's Morning News?
1: No, we shouldn't even have played that. Of course it's news conference worthy.
0: Is it?
1: Well, in fairness, I don't think there's any news.
0: Okay.
1: But this is WEC trying to show transparency the process,
0: right?
1: Appreciate that they are well aware of election integrity issues, claims of impropriety, demonstrated mistakes, and poor efficiency for sure. So today, Administrator Megan Wolf will take questions. Locally, Madison also will bring out their acting clerk. She's in place as the last lady, remember, Maribeth Witzel Bell, resigned after the 2024 election, where it was revealed she went on vacation even after discovering her office had failed to count nearly 200 ballots and even shown to take steps to avoid alerting elections officials to that error. So they struggled in Madison. They've struggled in Milwaukee with the election commission there, having now committed to new procedures in downloading absentee ballot data on election night at Central Count. So there are issues there, and WEC, in an effort to be transparent, will take the questions on that. So news conference worthy indeed. Plenty of things to ask about. As I said, in-person absentee voting opens a week from today. You want to check with your local clerk's office for times and locations ahead of Election Day, November 3rd. 7:45, we got sports up next.
9: Hey, this is WTMJ's Steve Scafidi. Have you heard the recent news about vision problems being investigated in connection with some GLP-1 medications? Health officials have been evaluating a possible connection between semaglutide and an eye condition which can cause vision loss. 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You can too. 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
0: Hey, don't forget, it's National Pizza Month, and 620 WTMJ in Palermo is celebrating that. Greg Matzik will be with ESPN Milwaukee's Kylan Brust today in Whitefish Bay at the brand new Sendix. So they're out there 2 to 5. So stop by with pizza samples, Connie's one-day only sale on wood-fired and thin crust pizzas. They're just $6. So go say hi to the crew and leave with a pizza for dinner. It's today 2 to 5 from Sendix in Whitefish Bay.
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0: How you feeling this morning, Brewers fans?
10: 2-2 from Ashby. Got him swinging, ball game over.
0: The Brewers are now 2-0 leaders in the NLCS over the Dodgers after the 7-4 victory on Monday at AmFam Field. A little bit more on the pitching in a minute, but first, how about Wild Bill?
10: The pitch. Lined into shallow left. It's down, a base hit, and the Brewers have a 5-4 lead. That call did not work well for Dave Roberts.
0: No, you pull in there. You walk a guy, then you have William Contreras bat, and that's what happens. That would give the Brewers the lead for good. Contreras had himself a day. 3-for-4, 3 RBI. Of course, he had that big bomb as well. But how about the bullpen? Bullpen comes in and throws 5 perfect innings.
10: Uribe's first pitch to him. He is a one-hopper to Turang. Plays it for the back end. Throws to first in time and retires Edmund. And it's a 1-2-3 inning for Abner Uribe. And a muted celebration as Abner walks off the mound.
0: Aaron Ashby would finish it off, telling WTMJ's Greg Matzik how nice it'll be to be in L.A.
11: So it'll be fun to go in there and play in that atmosphere, and it certainly feels good to have the 2-game lead, as I'm sure they felt last year taking 2 from us here.
12: What will a day off mean for you personally?
11: Take advantage of this one. Take advantage of basically starting now. Recovery now on the flight, water.
0: Yep. Uh-huh. Drink some water. Game 3 tomorrow night, 7 p.m. First pitch right here on WTMJ Radio.
1: Packers still uncertain about the future, of course, of running back Josh Jacobs for this season or ever, but definite signs of life in the running game in his absence.
13: On second and goal, it's Lloyd to the end zone. Touchdown!
1: Fox Sports on the call. One of two rushing touchdowns for the Packers against the Bears on Sunday. Both of them belonging to third-year player Marshawn Lloyd.
14: Confidence. You know, I'm getting my confidence back. You know, I'm able to just keep making plays, and eventually, you know, more and more will come. But I just got to, you know, that's a confidence. And I think that takes everything in this sport.
1: Yeah, Lloyd injured his entire first two seasons, essentially. Only now has to average 74 yards a game.
0: Right.
1: To sniff my bold prediction of 1,000 yards rushing in the season.
0: Still doable. You never know.
1: It is doable. We'll take it so far. I don't need that to come true. I just need the running game to continue to produce. He did bowl over that guy in the end zone.
0: Oh, yeah. That cornerback.
1: Oof. Cowboys come in next, having given up 241 yards rushing last Thursday. That was one game to the Buccaneers. So could be a big night on the ground for Green Bay. Should be. 7:20 is the kick for NBC's Sunday Night Football at Lambeau Field.
0: What a Monday Night Football game. 35 points were scored by both teams in the fourth quarter as the Bills outlast the Rams 37-34 in overtime.
15: I pledge!
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1: Time saver traffic, and then Mark Tauscher, your first, Debbie.
6: Got some backups eastbound 94 from Highway 16 all the way past Barker Road. Back on the brakes from 84th Street to 35th. Westbound also heavy from 35th Street through the stadium to about Hawley Road. More delays from Highway 100 to the county line. Northbound 41 or 894 is backing up out of the Hale interchange all the way up to about Lincoln. Eastbound slowing from Highway 100 through the Hale all the way to Loomis. And the westbound side of 894 also heavy out of the Mitchell interchange, technically from Grange through the Mitchell all the way to about Forest Home. I'm Debbie Lazago with your WTMJ Time Saver Traffic.
0: Sunny today, a high of 75. Tonight, there's a slight chance for rain, a low of 57. Things cool off after today. Tomorrow, the high, 63.
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1: 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That yesterday, Tausch, at AmFam?
23: It was. Absolutely.
0: How did you get up onto the dugout and do that?
23: I climbed. I didn't broad jump up there. No, so we went to the game last night, as we did Sunday night, and someone kind of approached me and said, would you be up for doing it? And at some point, you're just like, heck yeah, let's go. Let's get this thing rolling. So, yep, jumped up there and just let it rip, baby.
1: No, were you led in any particular direction? Like, we just saw the clip, but what was the plan when they just handed you
23: okay,
1: the microphone?
23: So I have to admit, initially, I had no plan. And then, you know, as kind of was working through the process, I think there were some Packer players were up there. I know Becton and some other guys were over there. And after they got done, I kind of thought, this would have been a great time to finish, because you know that the fans are going to love it. The fact that we just smoked the Bears. And my buddies were kind of saying, if you do this, make sure you finish with the Bears still suck. So I let the kind of the in-game host kind of know where my head was at. And after a little bit of deliberation, she's like, let's do it. And that was kind of how it went.
1: At what point in the game was this? Like, were things going well for
23: Sixth
1: us?
23: Sixth inning or so.
1: Okay, so yeah.
23: I did the I got up on the dugout in the middle of the eighth. So I have to admit, as I got up there and after we were talking about the, you know, the Bears still sucking, I don't believe in jinxes, but I also did not want it on me that I didn't want to, you know, you want to make sure you get the win last night and finish it off. And obviously they had a great eighth inning. Not saying that I spurred on that great eighth inning rally to kind of put it in control and go up by three, but I'm not saying I didn't either.
0: So what do you make of the game? What Vince and I are astounded by is the crew's ability of just every time they're down, okay, well, they'll just tack on a run or two and get right back into it.
1: The answer, yeah. Right? The answer. Always an answer.
23: It just felt like it's felt like this for a while, and I'm sure you guys, you know, watching games and listening to them, they're never out of it. And even when, you know, the first inning, Betts does a challenge and he finds a way on, and then they get him to second and they, you know, boot a ball, and you kind of like, all right. And instead of it like compounding, you just snuff it right there. And if something bad happens, you don't worry that you're not going to be able to overcome it. You just say, all right, let's move on to the next play and figure out what you can do to recalibrate. So that's what makes this group so special, and that they're not going to be satisfied. You can kind of, you just sense watching body language, and, you know, obviously with Contreras, you just have a lot of guys that it doesn't seem to bother anybody. Bad stuff's going to happen. We're going to find a way to overcome it. And it felt like last night, every time the Dodgers did a little something, got a lead or got a run, every inning, it felt like we hammered back and said, nope. And then you made them re-go. And at some point you just keep being so relentless that the other team can't keep up. That's what it feels like to me, what this Brewer team is all about.
1: I'm always fascinated by the psychology of sports, Tausch. As you know, I have lots of questions for you on it. The line between truly believing that you can do all the things that you just said and BS is a very thin line, right? The difference between telling yourself what you know you're supposed to think, well, oh, we're going to come back, but not really believing that in your heart. It's a very thin line, or a movable line is what I'm looking at. How do you get to the one where you want to be, where you truly believe it?
23: I think, A, it's the work and the preparation you put in, but B, it's the results. And you have to continue. Like, it's not always going to go the way you want. And it's not always, but you never give in. And I think there's the great teams never give in. Some of the more average and good teams, they will give in. And it is hard. You have to have a crazy positive mindset. And you have to be willing to, there's going to be some times it doesn't work. But as long as you never give in to thinking that it won't work until it doesn't, usually it will. And that, it just feels like that's what this group is all about. We're going to boot a ball. We're going to throw one, you know, we're going to throw one over his head, and we're going to fall behind. And we've given him runs. Oh, that's all right. I'll hit a home run. Oh, that's all right. We'll find guys on, and our captain will get a big two-out hit. Like, that's just where this team's DNA is. And the beautiful part is it keeps compounding, and you start really probably even being more delusional about your belief. And when you get to that point, that's when you know it's special, and it feels like that's where the truth is.
1: Well, clear your schedule in case we need you again, this series or the next, my friend.
23: I They're all well aware. I am ready. Whenever I am called on to duty, I am ready. This team is so fun, and it has just been a special year, and hopefully we can finish this thing off.
1: 7:58, top of the hour headlines. Up next on Wisconsin's Morning News.
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1: 8 o'clock, I'm Vince Vitrano on Wisconsin's Morning News. Tuesday, October 13th, our top story. Heading to L.A., 2 wins away from the World Series.
0: I'm Eric Bilstead. A surprising discovery in the corn maze.
6: I'm Debbie Lozaga. Southbound on 41, slowing down from just before Good Hope Road down past Appleton Avenue. Northbound's backing up from about Burleigh all the way past Hampton. More southbound delays right around the North Avenue curve. Eastbound 94, we've got backups from Highway 16 to Highway F, a little bit more past Barker Road, and then from 84th Street to 35th. The westbound side slowing down from 35th to Holly Road, and then from Highway 100 to the county line. I'm Debbie Lozaga with your WTMJ Time Saver Traffic.
1: How about this for mid-October? Mostly sunny, high 75 today. Slight chance of showers, maybe a storm this evening as skies turn mostly cloudy and a low of 57. Right now we're at 70 in Milwaukee, and from the WTMJ Breaking News Center. So the Brewers out in LA, and for the first time in franchise history, they're up 2-0 in a best of 7 series.
28: 2-2 from Ashby. Got him swinging. Ballgame over.
1: William Contreras drove in 3 runs on 3 hits as the Brewers pulled away from the Dodgers, earning a 7-4 win in Game 2 Monday evening. It was also a record-setting night for the Brewers' bullpen.
29: It was quite simply the most perfect relief innings in a game in postseason history. Dustin May, Jojo Romero, Abner Uribe, and Aaron Ashby combined to throw 5 innings without allowing a single base runner.
30: Guys are executing, believing what we've planned to do. Just executing when it matters, really. We're in a really good spot right now.
29: The Brewers becoming the first bullpen in baseball history to accomplish such a feat in the postseason.
30: You're the first one to tell me, but that's pretty good.
29: It was Ashby who picked up a five-out save. From American Family Field, Greg Matzik, WTMJ News.
1: Series course now shifting to Los Angeles. Game 3 is tomorrow night. It's a 7 o'clock first pitch.
0: A Green Party candidate for Wisconsin's 6th Congressional District now faces a misdemeanor disorderly conduct charge in connection with an alleged road rage incident.
7: Do you want to tell me something?
8: Yeah, you're a
9: A video online shows 54-year-old Matthew Arndt shouting profanities at a person in a gas station parking lot in Mequon earlier this month. Before the interaction in the parking lot, police say Arndt was making obscene gestures and driving recklessly. Arndt was later arrested. The disorderly conduct charge carries a maximum penalty of 90 days in jail and possible fines up to $1,000. He's scheduled to appear in court on Election Day, November 3rd.

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1: Just reasons. And I want to be clear that we have not encountered that type of misuse within Milwaukee County offices. But these incidents show just how easily this technology can turn against the very people it claims to protect.
2: The county has already started covering the cameras at the county parks while it waits for Flock to remove them completely. At Carver Park in Milwaukee, Nizer Spencer, WTMJ News.
3: Teenagers under arrest after bringing a gun into a corn maze in Kenosha. Sheriff's deputies responded to Jerry Smith Pumpkin Farm last Friday. Teenager was eventually caught by farm security and admitted to having the gun and throwing it in the maze.
4: I found it. We got it. Good boy. 347 to 377, we got the gun.
3: Body cam video from the Kenosha County Sheriff's deputy and his canine show they found the unloaded gun, an empty 30-round magazine, and a vape pen. The 16-year-old was released to a parent with housing restrictions.
5: Newly released 911 calls revealing even more confusion than initially reported in the wake of the botched execution of Krista Pike in Tennessee. That was nearly 2 weeks ago now. Associated Press put in for emergency calls. It started just over an hour after the attempted lethal injection began, but the initial caller couldn't provide emergency access codes to verify the request. About a half hour after that, Pike's attorney called 911.
6: What's going on is my client, Krista Dale Pike, is undergoing a state execution. She has completed the stages of the protocol, and last we knew from the attorney who's present, she is still alive and breathing and needs immediate life-saving care.
5: Yeah, Pike is now back in prison, still getting medical care after being hospitalized for days.
3: Pope Leo is going to have surgery in Rome today. Over the weekend, doctors say they discovered a nodule in his lung. They want to remove it, so that surgery will determine if that lesion is malignant and if further treatment is needed.
5: Coming up, Microsoft reworking plans for its Mount Pleasant data centers. Outdoor Living Unlimited, WTMJ News Time, 8:06.
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5: Woman in Madison arrested. Authorities say she was drunk, crashed her car with her newborn child inside.
11: The woman was allegedly arguing with a man over their baby near Baldwin Street and Washington Avenue on Sunday night. Police say the woman drove her car into the man's vehicle twice on purpose, and the two then resumed arguing in the middle of the street. Kiera Lewis was arrested on pending charges of second offense OWI, disorderly conduct, criminal damage to property, and child neglect. The baby was not hurt and was placed in the care of a family member. Jessica Gatso, WTMJ News.
3: Microsoft is scaling back plans for its data center campus in Mount Pleasant. Now, the company wants to build 7 data center buildings, a storage building, and 2 utility substations. That's down from the 9 in the original plan. So this new proposal would use more overall land, but it's expected to generate a lower taxable value per acre. Microsoft has 1 data center completed so far. Construction on another is ongoing.
5: A new warning suggesting the U.S. is facing a blue-collar jobs crisis. ABC's Hannah Baton.
12: A new study reveals when it comes to trade jobs, for every 100 open positions, only 55 are being filled by qualified candidates. Workforce activist and Dirty Jobs host Mike Rowe told Fox Business it's a wake-up call.
13: We're going to look back at

0: this year as the year we entered the golden age.
1: One factor accelerating the shortage, the crackdown on undocumented immigrants. And trade schools aren't producing enough graduates to replace retiring veterans.
2: The report says immigration only part of the picture is 40% of skilled workers in America are over the age of 45.
3: Outdoor Living Unlimited, WDTMJ News Time 8:09. 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
15: Well, looks like we got a broken down vehicle, 175 southbound, right at Wisconsin Avenue. This is in the stadium interchange area. The right lane is blocked with this thing, so just be careful heading through that. Southbound on 43, backing up from Good Hope Road, pretty much down past Bender, back on the brakes from Silver Spring to about Locust. Northbound, backing up out of the Mitchell interchange around the Plainfield curve up to Oklahoma Avenue, back on the brakes from Lincoln up through the Marquette to about Locust as well. I'm Debbie Lazaga with your WTMJ Time Saver Traffic.
2: Storm Team forecast. Another perfect day, mostly sunny with a high of 75. Now things change midweek here. We have a slight chance of showers, maybe a storm tonight, low down to 57. And then cooling off by Wednesday. Wednesday's high 63, skies mostly cloudy. Thursday, showers likely with a cloudy high of 60. And then mid-50s for the high temperature on Friday. Right now it's 70 degrees.
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17: 2-2 from Ashby. Got him swinging, ball game over.
2: It's going to be in the mid-70s in the middle of October. How you doing today?
3: What isn't going right today?
2: Right? Complaint department is closed. It's all good. Coming off another win for the Brewers in the postseason, now headed out to L.A., up 2-0. That doesn't mean that the Dodgers don't have some fight in them. Remember, they've won this thing 2 years in a row.
3: But so, this is exactly what you would want. At this could not have worked out any better.
2: If it were, and you know I'm a doubting fan, Eric. I don't know I'm doubting. I'm just an anxious fan.
3: Right, sure, of course. I think that's
2: some fans are
3: normal.
2: Always like, it'll be great, it'll be great, it'll be great. That's their... Yeah. Default mindset. I'm the exact opposite. Is something terrible is going to happen.
3: Yeah, you're worried.
2: So,
3: yeah,
2: so you know that.
3: That's normal.
2: So I put myself in the position of were the Dodgers up in exactly were the the script flipped in exactly the opposite way, I'd be sitting here saying, I don't know how we're going to beat these guys. I don't know what we can do. Every time we got on the board, they had an answer for it. Everything that we did, they answered back. We threw our best two guys at them. And they beat them both like a drum.
3: And made them look pedestrian.
2: Right.
3: Yamamoto looked like just your normal, everyday, run-of-the-mill pitcher yesterday. Like, even going to the, oh, you know, I can't, my pitch ear thing isn't working. Like, even pulling that out.
2: Bush League.
3: Yeah.
2: Oh, all of a sudden. Why, you tired? Right. He was. Right. And then they got to our bullpen. Right. Show me how I can beat this team. They had errors. I mean, Henderson threw the ball around a little bit.
3: Yeah, a little nervous.
2: Why are we even throwing to first in that one? But anyway.
3: You know, what's interesting about that is that's what someone was asking us about this a week or two ago. Like, how do you feel about the Brewers in the postseason? And my point was, well, it's hard not to feel good because even when they play poorly, they win.
2: Right. Make an argument against.
3: They could have the worst game, and they've had the worst games, and still somehow scratch over a W and do it convincingly. It's not like they, you know, got lucky. They won yesterday. That was a great team victory yesterday.
2: There's so much to love about the team as well. We touched on it a little bit with Mark Tauscher, but you know, in this the area of sports psychology, truly believing, right, believing in yourselves that you can win,
3: yeah,
2: is different than saying it. You know, well, I think we're going to, when you believe it in your heart, it's different than when you're just saying the right things. And it's harder to get there, but this team, proof of performance, I think that's the biggest growth spot for the Brewers year over year. Whereas I feel like in years past, where when we got down to a team like the Dodgers, there we were, and the approach at the plate becomes, I got to hit a home run.
3: Yeah, right,
2: because
3: right.
2: We missed an opportunity. I got to do something. And we're striking out, or we're doing things we're not doing. We didn't stick with the process that got us here.
3: But it's more than just like belief in the sense of, I think sometimes when someone hears that, they think like, oh, well, the baseball gods or this or Yuke. No,
2: right.
3: This belief.
2: Yes.
3: They are earning every pitch of this just by how they play.
2: And when somebody makes an error or when somebody has a tough strikeout or whatever, it's not patting them on the back to be nice. It's patting them on the back saying, don't worry, we will pick you up. Somebody, one of these guys, look in the dugout here. One of these guys has got you. Somebody's going to hit the big home run.
3: Yeah, yeah.
2: Somebody's going to have the epic at bat. Somebody's going to come in out of the bullpen and take care of this. I know it wasn't your best start. Whatever, just that belief amongst themselves that somebody's got you. And again, if you're the Dodgers, they just keep coming and coming us.
3: Yeah.
2: We can't put these guys down. Good spot to be in.
3: Would you like your moment of brew? Are you interested in
2: I'm interested in that.
3: Would you like to Eric's, smile?
2: This was Eric's idea early on in this run was, you know, there's so many great calls and so many great moments, and can we just assemble them into a little something? And you and Greg with the assist, you guys really do a great job there. Neil handled it yesterday.
3: Yeah,
2: just so we can relive in a nutshell all of those great moments. So that's what you've been working on.
3: Yeah, something, a daily moment of brew. Why not? Why can't we have that? Today's Moment of Brew sponsored by Sewer Ninjas, Azura, LAK Group, and Gruber Law Offices.
18: Roof is open. Panels are open. Brewers and Dodgers game 2 of this National League Championship Series. 2-2 coming. Line into left, a base hit. They'll send Terang around third, and this game is tied. This piece of hitting from William Contreras was incredible. Turn a throw to first. It gets away from Bowers. The throw is in the dirt. Edmund will score. Betts to his feet, scrambles to second on an E1. Think about the 2 runs so far for these Dodgers. Those are the types of things that'll sting a little bit for the Brewers. Brewers trailing 2-1 here, bottom of the third inning. Runners at first and second and 2 away. Bowers popped up in foul territory back in the first inning, 0-1 today. First offering, and he took low with a splitter. It's 1-0, and the pitch. And Jake took a strike on the outside edge with a splitter. 1-1. That is a little bit high, 2 balls and 1 strike. Here's the 2-1. Breaking ball flipped in there for a strike. Another lengthy inning for Yamamoto. Here's the 2-2. Jake took outside. The count is full. Three balls and two strikes. Another three ball count. There go the runners, and it's fouled back into the net. 3-2 to Bowers.

0: first go, and a high fly ball foul. Now to play down the right field line. And we will do it again. This will be pitch number 70 in this game for Yamamoto. Here's the 3-2 pitch, and a pop-up foul territory. There they go, the pitch, and a ground ball foul. What an at-bat being put together by Jake Bowers, and the crowd sensing it, putting their hands together. 3-2 pitch, and got a piece of it and fouled it back behind home plate. And he stays alive. This is as good of an at-bat as we've seen in the postseason from a Brewers hit. The pitch, and he took a ball down and in. It was a curveball. Jake spit on it, and the bases are juiced for the captain, Christian Yelich. An incredible at bat from Jake Bowers. He saw 12 pitches. The pitch. Breaking ball. Lined in the center. That's going to get down for a base hit. Hamilton is in. Around third is Terang. He will score. It's a two-run single for Christian Yelich. Oh, captain, my captain. The Brewers take the 3-2 lead.
1: And now the 1-0. Squaring again, bunting it over towards the third base side of the mound. Henderson picks it up, throws it away. Scoring the tying run is Tucker. Here's a fly to center that's deep. Going back is Páez, turning, watching. It's flying. Goodbye. We're tied. William Contreras' third of the postseason. And it hit the center field batter's eye. 4-4 game in the fifth. Oh, baby, what a shot. The pitch. Line into shallow left. It's down a base hit, and the Brewers have a 5-4 lead.
0: Uribe's first pitch to him is a one-hopper to Terang. Plays it for the back end. Goes to first in time and retires Edmund.
2: And Abner Uribe will get a massive ovation from this crowd. Here it is.
0: A commanding 2-0 lead back to Los Angeles. The offense came alive today against Yamamoto and the rest of the Dodger bullpen. But it was the Brewers bullpen that goes 5 perfect innings and retires the final 15 batters that they faced in order. Incredible effort by this Brewers team to take a 2-0 series lead in the NLCS.
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4: Whew. We need a day off today. What are we going to do tonight?
5: Got a breather.
4: Sleep.
5: All right. Well, let's take a look at what we got on the road. Sub 175 southbound. This is the northern part of the stadium interchange. We do have a broken down vehicle that's stuck in the right lane right about at Wisconsin Avenue. So heads up with that. Southbound on 43, slowing down from Silver Spring down through the Capitol Drive area to about Locust. Northbound's backed up from Kilbourne up to Locust as well. Northbound on 894, we've got delays from Howard Avenue all the way up to National. Eastbound 894 is backed up out of the hail all the way to about Loomis, with the westbound side slowing down from 27th Street to 60th. I'm Debbie Lazaga with your WTMJ Time Saver Traffic.
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3: Happening today overseas, Pope Leo gonna have surgery, gonna remove a lesion detected in his lung.
15: We saw Pope Leo departing the Vatican. He waved at the cameras and then making a short drive across Rome to the city's Gemelli Hospital, where popes receive medical care. And we saw him going in. He looked relaxed. He was smiling, shaking hands with hospital staff.
3: So that's ABC's Tom Sophie Berto. Do you see when he comes into his little room, is there like the dry erase board that says today's patient? Pope. Your nurses, you know, Lisa and Jim.
4: They just write Leo.
3: Yeah. And do you want to be the doctor? Is that the one time when you're like, oh yeah, I got this? Or are you more like,
4: You want the doctor who wants the ball final seconds, who wants the last
3: give
4: at
3: me
4: bat,
3: the scalpel.
4: Right? Yes, exactly. Yeah. No, prognosis for the Pope sounds very positive.
3: Right.
4: One, this could be benign, and then you've taken it out and there's no issue.
3: Yep.
4: Two, if it's shown to be cancer, you've caught it so early and removed it so early that, again, long-term prognosis, again, the Pope is, what is he, 70?
3: 71.
4: Okay, so, right. You don't want to be a 70-something-year-old person going into surgery anytime. There are always possibility of issues there, but prognosis seems very good.
3: Sounds like these nodules, too, are fairly common. Can be caused by, you know, scarring or inflammation or whatever. So get it out of there. They'll check it and go from there.
4: It is coming up on 8:30 here on Wisconsin's Morning News. We'll get you bottom of the hour update from ABC. That is coming your way next. And Brewers 360 still ahead. Dr. Bob Brainerd, he's been handling the postgame duties for us here on 620 WTMJ. All still ahead here on Wisconsin's Morning News. Welcome to another episode of The Human Advantage. 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And Mike, a lot of companies talk about finding talent, but fewer have a real strategy for developing that talent from within.
16: That's right, Vince. They're getting better, but it's still tough finding people who are a perfect fit for both the role and the culture of the company. For organizations and their leaders, the real competitive advantage now is building a sustainable pipeline of talent, growing people who will perform, grow, and stay with your organization for a long period of time. It takes more than just a few workshops or a classroom.

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0: 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We have a customer where their sales professionals are selling at about 3 times a higher rate than others on the team based on the development that they've had and the selection of the right salespeople. One other organization has seen the turnover in their sales force reduced by almost 50% because they're using assessments to hire the right fit.
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3: ABC News, I'm Sherry Preston. Today we tie the record for the longest stretch ever with gas over $4 a gallon, 157 days. And with a nationwide average sitting at about $4.32 a gallon right now, according to Gas Buddy, it's a good bet we break that record tomorrow. Gas prices on the minds of people attending last night's rally in Ohio with President Trump. Gerald Carpenter has confidence in the president.
4: We get these gas prices under control. We get Iran under control. And I think gas prices will come down, which in turn will bring products back down.
3: Today, the president flies to the other side of the country to campaign in the state of Alaska. Six Flags has shut down 9 roller coasters at parks across the country after a rider flew out of his seat on a coaster in Georgia. He died. Several people are hurt, including 2 kids who were hit by his body. Pope Leo now in a hospital in Rome to have a nodule removed from his lung. He is expected to be there for a few days. This is ABC News.
5: We still have delays along southbound 175. We had a disabled vehicle right at Wisconsin Avenue on southbound 175. Because of that, the right lane is blocked. Northbound 41 backing up just before Capitol Drive all the way past Hampton. Southbound side's cleared up nicely. Southbound 43 a little bit tight from just south of Silver Spring all the way to Locust. Northbound 4394 tightening up around the Plainfield curve up past Oklahoma Avenue and then from Lincoln to the base of the high-rise. I'm Debbie Lozaga with your WTMJ Time Saver Traffic.
1: Storm Team forecast, sunny skies today at a high of 75 degrees, low down to 57 tonight with a slight chance of showers, maybe a storm, mainly to the south. Right now, we're at 70 in Milwaukee, and from the WTMJ Breaking News Center, Game 3 of the NLCS tomorrow night in Los Angeles as the Brewers protect home field. Now sit with a 2-game lead over the Dodgers.
6: It was the signature at-bat of the Brewers' 7-4 win over the Dodgers in Game 2. A 12-pitch marathon lasting nearly 7 minutes in which Jake Bowers outlasted World Series MVP Yoshinobu Yamamoto.
7: Try and make something happen without trying to do too much, I think, was the mindset.
6: Standing in the on-deck circle during Bowers' at-bat was Christian Yelich, who got to watch every pitch that came Bowers' way.
7: That's what we've been doing all year for each other, and so it's awesome to see it play out on a stage like this, and it just gives us more confidence, I think.
6: Yelich calmly strode a 2-run single to center field, tying the game at 3 and ending the day for the Dodgers starter. From American Family Field, Greg Matzik, WTMJ News.
1: 12 hits for the crew, including 10 singles, and the bullpen did not allow a single base runner in 5 innings of work. Game 3, 7 o'clock first pitch tomorrow night.
8: Charges for a man from Fond du Lac allegedly beating and stabbing his wife before planning to kill her.
9: Justin Hamilton faces 16 charges, including attempted homicide, battery, false imprisonment, and others related to domestic abuse. A criminal complaint says he forced his wife to purchase a gun for him at knife point on Wednesday and made plans to kill her and a man she was accused of having an affair with. The woman told investigators that Hamilton handcuffed her, stabbed her in the

0: stomach and hit her about 20 times with a baseball bat the day before. Hamilton is in custody on a $1.5 million cash bond. He's due back in court next month. Jessica Gatso, WTMJ News.
1: Wauke County suspending a messaging service for inmates after concerns about victim harassment and witness intimidation.
2: Wauke County Executive David Crowley ordered the immediate suspension of messaging on tablets at the Community Reintegration Center on Friday.
3: They'll still be able to make phone calls, have access to video conferencing and things of that nature. The only thing that is on pause is the messaging service itself.
2: Crowley says an investigation with county officials and law enforcement found existing safeguards weren't working as intended.
3: We have a zero tolerance when it comes down to harassments of victims and making sure that they're not being intimidated. At the end of the day, this is about making sure that we can put the safeguards in place before we allow people to use the messaging.
2: Nizer Spencer, WTMJ News.
4: 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The Dow is up 333. The NASDAQ off 84, and the S&P is down 2.
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1: .837 on Wisconsin's Morning News. Both Good Morning America and Today Show both had. Do we have anything on?
4: Yeah, this is news you can use here regarding entertainment.
1: I intend to use it.
4: So there's a new Miami Vice movie coming out next May, and Universal just released a first look at Miami Vice, the reboot. So this is Miami Vice 85. So it's going to have like that 80s feel to it. And
1: so this isn't Miami Vice in contemporary times, it's just going to be as if it were made in 1985.
4: That's what it would appear in the photos
1: that's
4: we've seen.
1: That's what I'm talking about.
4: So it's Michael B. Jordan and Austin Butler. So Michael B. Jordan, of course, super hot. Austin Butler, if you don't know who that is, he's the guy who played Elvis in that Tom Hanks Elvis movie a couple of years ago. So they are Crockett and Tubbs in the reboot.
1: I just want to be clear.
4: Yes.
1: This isn't some BS, use the name reboot, but it's not anything like this is supposed to mirror.
4: I think so.
1: Don't get my hopes up because I want it to be 1985.
4: The director is the guy who directed Top Gun Maverick, and it was written by a guy named Dan Gilroy who wrote Nightcrawler. So Miami Vice 85, and it comes out next year. And it's, I mean, why are you laughing?
1: I just can't. I got it. Can I? I want it now.
4: But some of the photos are pretty cool. Like they show a picture of Tubbs. Yeah. Yeah, Michael B. Jordan. Yeah, and he's just, good. He looks like, it looks 85-ish, yeah. Doesn't it? He's got the outfit on. And same with Crockett. They got the teal. Yeah, and
1: can I get the open collar, no socks?
4: Yeah. So they're.
1: Please tell me the Testarossa's in it.
4: I have not seen the Testarossa. You would assume so. But again, I'm not part of the movie, so I don't know these details.
1: Please tell me the soundtrack is the same. I don't want any new music. I want all of the stuff.
4: My prediction there would be new stuff, Phil Collins. With 80s feel. You know what I mean? Or maybe a reproduction of a Phil Collins tune. You know what I mean? Where, I mean, he's not doing very well. I think he's ill. But like bringing him back to recut, In the Air Tonight or whatever it might be.
1: I guess that's probably available on streaming somewhere. If I were you, sitting where you are listening to me do, I would have said, you can probably just stream it.
4: You're right. If you need to go back there. You've seen this before where they'll recut or reproduce or Lady Gaga will do a version of it. You know what I mean?
1: All right. Yeah.
4: That would be my expectation, at least for some of the soundtrack, but it should be a kicking soundtrack.
1: You would expect. I mean, that was one of the hallmarks of this amazing series.
4: Doesn't
1: Friday
4: come
1: nights.
4: For a while,
1: it was a Friday night, 9 p.m.er, right? On NBC.
4: Was it on Friday nights?
1: Thought it might have, for at least part of its lifetime, might have been on right after Knight Rider, which was the 8 p.m. I mean, talk about a 1-2 punch.
4: So you're
1: When's
4: excited,
1: the Knight Rider
4: right?
1: movie coming out? Do we have a Knight Rider? Somebody working on that.
4: Why
1: come
4: do
1: on.
4: I feel like that Gotta has be. Been talked
1: didn't
4: about?
1: You, I thought, didn't you bring that up one time? Got me excited.
4: Okay.
1: See, this is why I wonder with you bringing this up here.
4: No, this is for sure happening. This is for sure happening.
1: Okay. 20 minutes before 9 o'clock, Deb.
11: All right. Well, things are still slowing down along southbound 43 from about Hampton all the way down to Locust. Northbound 4394 tight around the Plainfield curve up to just past Oklahoma Avenue, back on the brakes from Lincoln to the base of the high-rise bridge. Eastbound 94, most of your backups are going to be from 92nd Street to 35th. Westbound from just west of 35th Street to Hawley Road. And we do still have that right lane block southbound on 175 right about at Wisconsin Avenue with that broken down vehicle. I'm Debbie Lazaga with your WTMJ Time Saver Traffic.
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1: 2-2 from Ashby. Got him swinging. Ball game over.
0: Brewers 360 indeed. Joined now by our recent host of Brewers Extra Innings, Bob Brainerd, has been stepping in and doing great work for us. Bob, good morning.
2: Hey, Bob.
3: Good morning, guys. Hey, can we keep talking about Miami Vice first more? Because, you know, the rolled up sleeves on the leisure coat and
0: please.
3: Glenn Frey. Who's going to play Glenn Frey's part? I need these questions answered.
0: I'm still disappointed. Greg Pancake Hill, who produces the program, still has yet to produce the open, the theme.
3: That's
2: all right, so the Brewers.
3: Yeah, Brewers, okay.
0: Hey, listen, listen to you and Jerry last night, Jerry Augustine, on the post game, and just some great points that you guys made about what a team victory, again, the Brewers had, how everybody is contributing in different ways, picking each other up.
3: It's amazing, guys, but it's not amazing because Brewer fans, we've seen it all year long, that it's not just – it's not just William Contreras, like he was the big pop bat yesterday, but this year it's not always been him. It's not always been his show. It's everybody contributing. And you guys have already talked about how shut down the bullpen was. I mean, to retire the last 15 batters, the amazing take that I get out of all of this is that in the first two postseason series so far against San Diego and now the Dodgers, Brewers have thrown their aces, right? They've thrown Miz twice. They've thrown Logan Henderson twice. Each time they weren't able to make deep runs. They weren't sharp. They weren't super sharp. But yet in all four games, the Brewers have been able to win. Why? Because it's, you know, hey, kumbaya, put the hands together. Let's all do this together. They've been able to pick their guys up when their two aces, 1A and 1B, weren't able to go as far as they normally could go in a situation where here's the baseball, give us some deep innings. No, you can't. Okay, bullpen, they can.
2: And then couple that, Bob, with the fact that they made the Dodger aces just like normal guys. Nothing looked special about Yamamoto yesterday. He had a couple of nice pitches, but wow.
3: Yeah, I mean, the grinder at-bats that they did against him were absolutely amazing. I mean, everybody's talking about the Bowers at-bat that took like an hour and a half, you know, 12 pitches, spoiling everything off. They go in there with a game plan and say, look, these guys, we can't let them get dialed in. Don't let them, if they throw a first strike pitch, so be it. But then grind after that, make them earn that out and make that pitch count get up there. It's exactly what they did yesterday. They kind of did it to an extent with Skubal, got him out earlier than he would have liked, than the Dodgers would have liked. So that's been a theme as well, is that you may be punched out or you may be retired when it's all said and done, but grind that at bat, make them earn it. And Augie even asked me last night, he said, how many times, we didn't have an exact number, but how many times did the Brewers come up with two strike base hits last night? It was a lot. That tells you that they are grinding the pitchers so hard that they get frustrated. And Augie said, pitchers get frustrated when they get to the point, like that Bowers at bat, when it's like, what do I have to do to put this guy away?
0: Bob Brainerd is with us on Brewers 360 this morning. All right, Bob, so game three tomorrow night, that's a 7 p.m. first pitch in Los Angeles. Momentum clearly on the Brewers' side, but we return to L.A. now. It's their home crowd.
2: For three.
0: Right. Sorry, game three.
2: For three games.
0: Yes.
2: Potentially.
3: So, three games.
0: What do we anticipate in terms of the L.A. crowd? I mean, there are historically difficult places to play in this environment, where if I were the home team, I'd say, yeah, but now they're in our house or whatever. I just see the L.A. fan base as preferring not to lose, but not being hungry. Right? Not even having a way to really affect this game like you might see in other stadiums.
3: Well, first of all, fellas, there's the Mary Hart factor, right? She's going to be behind home plate. You know, Mary Hart bringing the energy for the Dodgers. Married to Bert Sugarman, Google it, look it up. When we were doing Brewers warm-up out in, I like to call it the mobile camper, and what we did is we set a headset out, and I said, I want to, you know, if fans come by and they want to talk, we're going to let them, you know, they got to be nice. They got to be semi-sober. But there were some Dodger fans who came by, and I said, okay, let's talk to them. Let's get their spin, their perspective.
0: Yeah.
3: And every one of them said, you know, we're really concerned about these Brewers. You guys have a good team. You guys play the game right. They were aware. They didn't just come in pounding their chest, just going, oh, we're from LA and we're going to kick your guys' butt and everything. No, they know that this Brewers team is legit. And the Dodgers, Davey Roberts, their manager, has said the same sort of things. He's got so much respect for Merv, so much respect for how the Brewers play the game. They know coming in, they're not going to say we're the two-time champs. We're going to roll the baseball out. We're going to win automatically. They are aware of how scrappy and those grinder at-bats and this pitching staff, they got a big taste of it in these first two games. They know they are not taking the Brewers lightly. They need to bring their own energy, churn it up somehow in L.A. and try to – I mean, they truly have to take this one game at a time, guys, if they want to get back into the series.
2: And Murph has been pulling all the levers correctly here with the pitching. It is going to be a little bit more –

0: interesting to say the least when it comes to the pitching staff right now, these next couple of games.
1: Yeah, for sure. I mean, Gasser's going to get the ball in game three, and we'll see about game four. But here's the thing, guys. Even when, you know, Miz doesn't have his great stuff, so he has to leave the proceedings a little earlier than you would have liked. Same with Logan Henderson. There is no fear. Nobody looks when Murph goes to the bullpen and you kind of groan and go, oh my goodness. Oh, how are we going to get through these last, six innings or whatever. It doesn't feel that way because there's so much confidence in this bullpen. And you guys pointed out, the numbers just point out exactly how stingy they have been. No matter which guys they plug in there, they know their role. They know I need to give you an inning or an inning and two thirds, whatever it takes, I can get it done. And they have been getting it done. So the plan, whatever plan they set out, when the starter is done, has been chef's kiss.
2: If the momentum shifts, what's the cause, Bob? If we go out there to LA and things don't go right tomorrow night, Thursday night, Friday night, what will we be saying happened to the Brewers?
1: Well, I think it wouldn't be on the Brewers because the Brewers haven't done really anything wrong so far. They have played their style. They have set tones in games. Augie pointed out yesterday's game, which was perfect. Every time the Dodgers scored yesterday, the Brewers responded. In the same inning, they responded, either tie it up, take the lead. They always had a response. So I think they have to keep taking that approach. If you get knocked down early in LA, if the crowd gets to you, if the bats start to come alive for the Dodgers, just respond. You know, you don't have to overtake them, but just respond. And if things start to go a little south, Vinny, then that's going to be because the Dodgers started to respond like the Brewers respond. And the Dodgers had to, up their game. Because, I mean, look, they have struggled offensively in the postseason. They got through Atlanta somehow because of their pitching, but not because of their hitting. They have left a lot of folks on base. A lot of traffic hasn't scored. So if they're able to figure that out, then that's going to be because they figured it out, not because the Brewers did anything wrong.
0: ESPN reporting that Shohei may sit game three.
1: Oh,
0: because
1: boy.
0: Of all of his injuries and things.
1: Yeah. He has looked like a shell of himself. I mean, he is just the swings he takes, you know, something's really bothering him because it is just that there's not much juice behind those swings.
2: Bob Brainerd with us on Brewers 360. Looking forward to game three tomorrow night. And always good to catch up, Bob.
1: Always good, my friend. Thank you, fellas.
2: I'll let you know. You and I will go see the Miami Vice movie when it comes out. I'll give you a call, okay?
1: Yeah, hand in hand, hair feathered back. Let's do it.
2: Right, and Eric won't come. Because Eric hates the 80s.
0: That's not true.
2: That's not true. Eric just hates that I can't get out of them.
3: They are definitely a vibe. So
2: he said, it stated out loud one time by Eric Bilstead about my music, that we should have a show bump, anything created in this century.
0: This century is 25 years old.
2: And then he looked at me with mean eyes.
3: Mean eyes.
0: Actually, I think that was the meanest thing I ever said to you. I felt terrible about it.
2: It might be.
0: Because your face, I felt really bad about that.
2: Oh, hurt me.
3: Okay. Southbound 43, backing up from Hampton all the way down to about Burleigh, so heads up with that. Northbound's just fine. Northbound 41, though, backing up from Capitol to Hampton. Eastbound 94, we've got delays from 84th Street all the way to 35th. Westbound's tightening up right through the stadium to Holly Road. They still have that right lane blocked on southbound 175 at Wisconsin Avenue with a broken down vehicle. Northbound 4394 slowing out of the Plainfield Curve to just past Oklahoma Avenue. And 894 eastbound. It's got some delays from just before 84th Street to 35th. I'm Debbie Lazaga with your WTMJ Time Saver Traffic.
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1: David Crowley has told us exactly who he is. 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
2: 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I'm gonna be with you no matter what.
1: Crowley says he'd make Wisconsin a sanctuary state and make you foot the bill for benefits for illegal immigrants. In Dane County, a repeat drunk driver here illegally killed two teenagers.
2: I'm an accomplice.
1: In Fond du Lac, an illegal immigrant tied up and blindfolded a 12-year-old girl to rape her.
2: I'm an accomplice.
1: In Milwaukee, a drunk illegal immigrant killed a Special Olympian on his way to church with his parents.
2: I'm an accomplice.
1: David Crowley said it himself.
2: I'm not an ally, I'm an accomplice. I'm gonna be with you no matter what.
1: David Crowley, fighting for illegal immigrants, not you.
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5: In fact, happening right now, we have a new White House press secretary. This is Katie Zachariah giving her first briefing at the White House. Oh, Greg, you got this? Greg Pancake Hill produces the program. This is live from the White House.
9: To the team, and we wish her well. Okay. Second question for you, if I may, a personal question. Your family is in California, your husband, you have four children. I'm wondering how are you going to manage that? Caroline Leavitt left because she wanted to spend more time with her family. And also, did she give you any advice on how to handle this job and the people in this room?
10: Well, first of all, I want to give my husband an amazing shout out. We have four kids, ranging from 12, 10, 8, and 6. Three of them are boys, so we have a handful. And I adore my family. I love them. They are my priority. I love being with my kids. The idea of not spending evenings with my kids is completely unacceptable. So my husband is out here. He's out here for the week because we have two birthdays in our family, and we are very, very protective of celebrating birthdays as a family. So he brought the entire crew out here.
5: Listening live to the White House, Katie Zachariah. Zachariah is the new press secretary for the White House, and giving her first briefing there, asked about how she's going to balance family and this demanding job.
11: She went to Pepperdine for law. She's worked with the Trump administration before. Most recently was an advisor for Trump media, and now the new press secretary at the White House.
5: 8:57 on Wisconsin's Morning News.
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9: Just after 9 o'clock, I'm Vince Vitrano on Wisconsin's Morning News. 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
10: I'm Eric Bilstad. A missing teenager's family demands answers.
9: Storm team forecast, mostly sunny skies today and a high of 75 degrees. Slight chance of showers, maybe a storm tonight. Mainly in the southern part of the state and a low of 57. Milwaukee temp at 70. And from the WTMJ Breaking News Center, as the Brewers head out to Los Angeles for games 3 through maybe 5, leading 2-0, fans are pretty excited.
11: That's what it sounded like after the Game 2 win at American Family Field. The Brewers hoping to use today's off day to their advantage, but the series far from over. Brewers infielder Jake Bowers telling WTMJ the Dodgers won't go down without a fight.
12: This group over here has more experience in 7-game series than anybody going right now. So it's really just about staying focused and, keep our heads down and continue executing.
11: Milwaukee needing 2 more wins to reach the World Series for the first time since 1982. Neil Doyle, WTMJ News.
9: Game 3 tomorrow night, 7 o'clock first pitch at Dodger Stadium.
10: The parents of a teenager who disappeared more than 2 years ago in Waukesha County are now filing a wrongful death lawsuit.
13: The lawsuit against Norris Adolescent Center claims the treatment facility failed to keep 16-year-old Isaiah Kramer safe. The teen walked away from the McGuanago facility without his daily medication for epilepsy in February 2024 and hasn't been seen since. The lawsuit alleges the health center didn't monitor Kramer closely enough, even after he had walked away on previous occasions. It also says Norris delayed calling 911 for nearly an hour and had no functioning security cameras the night Kramer disappeared. Jessica Gatso, WTMJ News.
9: 90 years after the last public execution in the United States, the next one may happen between Thanksgiving and Christmas, at least as far as the federal government is concerned. Fort Hood mass shooter Nidal Hassan is to be put to death December 3rd.
14: President Trump has demanded that Nidal Hassan die by firing squad. Speaking to Real America's Voice, Defense Secretary Pete Hegseth adds that
15: we'll make sure that people are able to watch it, that it's public.
14: But House Speaker Mike Johnson has misgivings about a live-streamed execution, telling CBS News.
16: The concern would be that you would create a recruiting tool for future terrorists.
14: The president says he'll be the one to decide whether Nidal Hassan should die publicly for killing 13 people at Fort Hood in 2001.

0: 2009. Jim Ryan, ABC News.
1: Meanwhile, the president's deal to buy diesel fuel from Russia is now facing criticism from lawmakers. News Nation's Xavier Walton.
2: There certainly is bipartisan pushback, obviously from both sides of the aisle. President Trump, you know, says Russia, here's some of the details, would supply 300,000 tons of diesel immediately, which sounds great on paper, but experts point out, you know, that's like the equivalent to roughly 15 hours of U.S. consumption. POTUS says Russia would provide, you know, another 500,000 tons of diesel next month and more after that. However, experts, you know, they do have some serious

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2: ...that's been removed to determine whether it is cancerous.
3: Pope is 71 years old, is expected to be in the hospital for a few days.
4: Federal regulators are issuing warnings about the dangers of synthetic kratom. It's a chemically altered version of the herbal strain.
5: It's a leaf that's been around for thousands of years. It's sold here legally in the U.S., generally in a powder form if you're 21 and older. However, the concern and the warning from DHS now is about synthetic kratom. That is the concern because there are a number of ways in which that can be abused and used. It's dubbed gas station heroin and has been found to be 13 times stronger than morphine, depending on which particular product you get.
4: The News Nation's Marcus Espinosa there. The dangerous chemicals being investigated right now could be linked to the deaths of two University of Mississippi students.
3: Time for news about your money. 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The Dow Jones Industrial is down 83 points to 51,767. S&P 500 at 7801. That's off 6 points. And the NASDAQ is up 19 to 27,265. 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
12: So it'll be fun to go in there and play in that atmosphere. 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
3: Game 3 of the NLCS Wednesday night, 7 o'clock start at Dodger Stadium. The Guardians have a 1-game lead over the Rays in the ALCS after they won the opener 7-3 on Monday night. Week 5 of the NFL wrapped up with the Bills beating the Rams 37-34 in overtime. The Packers gear up for a primetime Sunday night matchup against the Cowboys at Lambeau Field.
4: WTMJ Time Saver Traffic. Roads are looking okay at the moment. You are going to see some slowdowns in some of the typical spots right around the stadium. It's a bit tight at the moment getting through there, but you will get through it. Also seeing a little bit of slowdown in 894 eastbound as well, but again, no closures or anything like that. You'll get through it just fine.
3: Your WTMJ 5-day forecast. Can't argue with today. 75 degrees, your high temp, and mostly sunny skies. Tonight, slow down to 57 with a slight chance of showers, maybe a storm, mainly in the southern part of the state. Then we start to cool off Wednesday.

0: Today's high 63 under mostly cloudy skies. Thursday, showers likely and a cloudy high of 60. Friday's high just 55 with sunshine returning and windy conditions. And a look ahead at the weekend right now. Morning frost is likely on Saturday. Sky's mostly sunny and a high of 56.
1: 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Here are your hosts, Eric Bilstad and Vince Petrano.

0: 9:10 on Wisconsin's Morning News. Did you say you'd never ride a roller coaster again? Or were you close to that?
1: I said it really makes you wonder about the next time you would want to go on a roller coaster.
0: And we're going to get into why that statement was made and why today it seems not terribly absurd to make it. But then my counter was, like, 2 million people ride a roller coaster every day.
1: Yeah.
0: And one of them had a tragedy. Well, I was pretty close, actually. I looked it up. Eric, the internet says anywhere between 1 and 3 million people ride a roller coaster every single day in the world. One of them had a terrible tragedy, not to make light of it, but statistically...
1: I'm not sure if that's...
0: I think your concern here is that a...
1: No, so occasionally you might die. I mean...
0: Okay, no.
1: And by the way, so let me just point out, by the way, as you know,
0: You like a roller coaster.
1: I've been to plenty Six Flags and elsewhere. I've done that many times. I've gone with the kids, gone with the family. Like, that's not something I've ever been anti-roller coaster. It's never been the case.
0: Right.
1: Well, been on the ejector seat at State Fair. Been on all those things. Right. I've flown in an F-16 with you. So that they're not with you, but like you have. So, like, that's not something that...
0: Right, you're not averse to adventure.
1: Correct.
0: Or even the hint of danger.
1: But after just a couple of weeks of hearing about a woman who's now filing a lawsuit because she has brain damage from being on a roller coaster and seeing time and time and time again of people stuck upside down on roller coasters, now we have this, where a man was thrown from a roller coaster.
2: A man slips out of his seat and he turns sideways and he's flipping in the air. He comes down, he slams down on our cart.
1: That is a witness in Georgia at the Six Flags there who is riding the Goliath when this guy was thrown from the coaster.
0: He fell off the roller coaster.
1: He got hit several times by the coaster before finally landing on a haunted house, and he was killed. It killed him. Other people were hurt just by getting hit by him. The coaster is 200 feet high. It can go 70 miles per hour. It's known as a hyper coaster. It opened 20 years ago, and it's said to challenge even the bravest of the brave, according to Six Flags and their promotional stuff of it. So he flew out of the cart in, like, the coaster. People were even trying to get him.
2: People reached out trying to grab him.
1: Trying to help him. And one guy, his name is Logan Connor, says, like, we looked at each other as this was happening.
3: Every time I close my eyes, I just see that man in the air. Like, when he locked eyes with us.
1: Yeah, locked eyes. Like, you could see him and look at him because he was that close, and now he's gone. So the question is, how in the world would this happen? And they're investigating that, and they haven't said anything yet. So a couple of things. Six Flags is now shutting down multiple roller coasters across the country. Well, they kind of figure out what's happening here. At the time of this, they evacuated the park. I think that was probably done for multiple reasons. Not that anyone's safety was at risk, but it was more of, okay, there's a lot of tragedy going on right now. Clearly a gruesome scene in and around that.
0: Yeah, let's get everybody out of here. We're done today.
1: Let's clear this for multiple reasons. But now you got to think, like, okay, moving forward, how do you ensure that this wouldn't happen again? A couple of these witnesses say there was something weird with the harnesses they felt like.
3: I looked over at her and I told her, I said, something's going on. I said, it keeps clicking.
2: Yeah, it kept clicking like it was unlocking and relocking.
1: Yeah, like they seemed to think that there was an issue with the harness, perhaps, and like it wasn't catching. Yeah. Not sure when that would have been, because as they normally do, like when you're going through, they always kind of walk by and grab.
0: Make sure it's tight.
1: Yep. And there's like a mechanism that would unlock that when you're done with the ride.

0: You, based on your description here, is it so? Does it appear the ride was on its way up? So it was not. I initially thought the guy flew off during a loop-de-loop or something like that when the ride was fully in motion. It's sounding more like it was on that initial climb, you know, the tick, tick, tick, tick, tick, tick, when it's going up. Because if people reached at him and thought maybe they could pull.
1: Well, no, because there was like a levitation moment, like where he was like floating with the coaster. Oh, like I think he was right there and there was reaching to grab him. I don't know exactly when it was, although we have seen. And if we confirmed that those are legit or not, there are photos of middle of the ride where mm-hmm. it looks like he's being thrown from the vehicle or from the coaster. And we actually, you and I both wondered if they were even legit or not, or if that was just social media creating things.
0: There is not video of the actual incident, of the moment. Otherwise, that would be all over your social media feed, and I have not seen that of yet. I mean, there could be surveillance video from the park, but they don't probably want that out at any point. So
1: doesn't this seem to be, though, like it's been more than a year since you and I have been sitting in this studio, and off air or on air, we've said, there's another one. There's another roller coaster stuck up.
0: It's to the point that I think of you every time I hear of a roller coaster incident, because I think of you saying exactly those words. Is this happening more often? Now, we do have to always filter or consider the possibility that because of our interconnectivity, because of our ability to have, because everybody has a camera in their pocket now, and the ability to instantly upload to the world video of anything happening anywhere.
1: So you're saying stuck under, upside down, that's been happening for decades. No.
0: So we always...
1: Is it a shark story?
0: When we're wondering whether or not something is happening with greater frequency, is it... more incidents of the condition, or is it more diagnoses, are we just learning about it because of the state of modern media?
1: And it's not like this is a brand new roller coaster, though. You know, like, wow, they're just making them too fast and too this and too crazy. I mean, this is a 20-year-old coaster, so it's not like it just came out last year and now someone tragically has had an accident. Yeah,
0: all of those qualifiers having been said, I do feel like it's more the latter of this does appear to be happening more often. And the bigs, you heard about carnival stuff, or when we were kids, and maybe this is unfair, so I don't want to talk anybody out of visiting the Midway at your favorite festival or whatever, but my mom's standard was always, look, well, you want to go on rides, we'll go to Great America, where there's cement in the ground, right?
1: Okay.
0: I remember that from my childhood. This is made of steel, and it's cemented into the ground. It's a permanent structure. It wasn't on a truck 24 hours ago. And just unloaded by who knows who. Now, you're free to ride whatever rides you want. I'm trying to talk about it.
1: But that was just the thing. I know, but I remember
0: that from my childhood as being her hang-up this is a different sort of thing. This is happening on these rides, these permanent structures that have been engineered, the physics involved. And we went to Great America when I was in high school for quote-unquote physics day, right? Because...
1: Physics day was amazing.
0: Physics is at play.
1: Yes. And you'd have the quarters. You'd put the quarters in your palms.
0: And you were supposed to do the experiments on the front.
1: Yeah, yes, yes. And see if they could. Hey, look, they're staying on your hands as you're flying around.
0: Yes. But because of the physics involved, they've obviously been tested extensively so that these sort of things don't happen. Now, this, if based on that witness statement of the clicking and the unclicking and whatever, physics doesn't have anything to do with whether or not the ride is, the harness is locking in place.
1: Right. And I don't know. I'm not going to be that guy of, well, you shouldn't have them anymore. It's not what I'm
0: You're
1: saying.
0: Not outlawing roller
1: but, like,
0: coasters.
1: It's very questionable at the moment of like what is going on here? And you know, they'll figure it out and they'll say what it was, and maybe it was just someone forgot to flip a switch. It doesn't appear to be that's what it is. It would look like there may be a mechanical issue here more than a human error. But get that figured out, because enough where they're shutting down multiple roller coasters. That's being done for a reason. They want to make sure they get to the bottom of this before they allow anyone else to get on one of these.
0: 9:19 on Wisconsin's Morning News.
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3: Politicians like Trevor Young have rolled out the red carpet for big tech, giving away our community's resources, our water, our infrastructure, our future, and leaving us with the bill. But that's nothing new for Trevor Young. Young helped lead a group that took a $78,000 bailout while everyday families were left to fend for themselves. While he collects a taxpayer-funded salary, his radical agenda would cost us even more. Waitresses, plumbers, and seniors living on fixed incomes will get stuck with the bill. Just another politician that puts himself first. It's time to stop paying the price for big tech, for bailouts, and for billions in higher spending. We just can't afford Trevor Young's radical agenda for Wisconsin. Paid for by Jim Croft for Wisconsin.
2: .921 on Wisconsin's Morning News. Who is Racine County's number one taxpayer? It's an entity, not a person. The entity which pays the most property taxes. You'll get it. You'll get the answer when I tell you what this segment is about.
4: Happening today on Wisconsin's Morning News.
2: Let me go first to Milwaukee, though. Happening today, in fact, right now or thereabouts, meetings should be underway. Up for a vote, the future of data center expansion in Southeast Wisconsin. Will Milwaukee be a participant or a barrier? Item number 44, so it could be some time before they get to it, in front of the august body that is Milwaukee's Common Council, a substitute ordinance relating to a temporary pause in establishment and development of data centers.
5: And you guys should really consider and listen to what we are saying. We don't want it.
2: We don't want it. Responding to opposition to data center growth, both in general, but also, it seems specifically that recently proposed data center, it was a small one on a vacant city property. Council seems poised to pass a resolution to ban any new data center development in the city for a period of a year while the city considers zoning and other guidelines for future proposals. Now, the latter part I've argued is good. The city wants to draft outlines or guidance for any future proposal to build a data center. They want to start by defining, what is a data center?
6: That's a great question.
2: Isn't it? Have we even thought about that? And I'll give the city credit for saying, look, I mean, we have a data center here at our work.
6: Mm-hmm.
2: You probably have one at your work. It's wherever the servers are for things that we run here. You know, is that a data center? City Hall has computers all over the place. Do they have a data center? Is that what we're talking about? Mm-hmm. Or are we just talking about giant warehouse facilities? Like, what is a data center? So for the purposes of future development, it's an important question to ask. The council also wants rules surrounding electricity demand, water usage, noise, air quality, generators and emissions, public health and safety, environmental effects, neighborhood compatibility, all good and important questions to ask when you talk about a development of something that could be around for decades, if not longer. And they want to draft these rules before you get too far down the road with another proposal. Neighbors find out then, maybe by accident, nobody told them, And then word around the neighborhood gets out. Yep. You know, they want to do a data center over there. What? First I'm hearing about this. And then all of a sudden it's vote time. And now the neighbors are out with their signs and their acronyms and their we don't want it. And you have this butting of heads here when a more inclusive process might maybe have gotten a project over the finish line. So I've said it's good as long as the true purpose is not to make the rules so expansive and so exhaustive.
6: Right. So not to add more bureaucracy.
2: Yes.
6: Okay. Yeah.
2: I'm not in favor of more red tape, nor is any business, and it's hard enough to do business with the city of Milwaukee anyway.
6: We've seen red tape added before.
2: Yes.
6: As a policy.
2: And we've seen over and over again in multiple places in the city, properties that have sat vacant for decades because the city nitpicks over this, that, or the other thing, when instead, if you're waiting for the perfect project, it may never come, and you might be missing an opportunity here to get in on a boom. So with or without a pause, perhaps other communities would be wise also to follow suit so they can target positive development with clear guidelines. The item is expected to pass at the council. Now, I asked a question off top. Who is Racine County's number one taxpayer? You should get this since we're talking about data centers. It's Microsoft, right? So the company is retooling some of its plans for its massive development in Mount Pleasant. I don't think this is a big deal. So I'll tell you why. Here, this from the Milwaukee Journal Sentinel this morning. Microsoft passed Foxconn Technology Group to become Racine County's largest taxpayer in 2026 when it paid roughly $19.75 million on $1.2 billion of assessed property value. A few additional details here from JS on what's going before the plan commission tomorrow in the village of Mount Pleasant. Ricardo Torres is the reporter. Instead of 9 data centers, the company plans to construct 7 data center buildings, 1 storage building, and 2 utility substations, according to plans submitted to the village plan commission. Does that sound like any big deal to you?
6: Is this in the weeds type of stuff?
2: I think it is, right? And I'll read this one more line. The data centers will be 1 story tall. While the number of buildings has decreased, the total square footage has gone up. He's got some other numbers in there. And then a quote in JS from Microsoft. We continue to refine the design and layout of our expansion parcels in the village of Mount Pleasant. The changes in no way reflect a reduction in our ambition. They have been made to ensure faster development, allowing us to access this increased capacity quicker. We will continue to evolve our design and keep the community updated prior to beginning any vertical construction. JS did report there could be a tax impact. Microsoft could end up paying a little bit less, depending on the assessed value of the land after all this is done. There's a chance it could even be more. Mm. So I think your question is exactly right, and I think the answer is yes. Is this in the weeds kind of stuff? Yeah, I don't think this is some sort of indication that, oh, Microsoft is, they're scaling back, or it doesn't appear they're doing that at all. They're just, this is part of what happens in these large developments. So there's a little back and forth.
6: Speaking of data centers, Meta now debuting its latest AI model, Muse Wonder, as it's called. Muse Wonder is the most advanced option for powering digital assistants.
2: They're starting to advertise. If you watch any football over the weekend or any of the baseball games too, they've been on there.
6: Mm-hmm.
2: It's the woman she's in the pool, and Muse is just taking care of all her stuff.
6: All the stuff. Yeah. The new model releases, it underscores Meta's efforts to create AI-derived revenue sources outside of online ads. So Meta looking to make some money off of this, so you can get some monthly subscription plans. They range, $20 to $100.
2: This isn't you just get it with Facebook.
6: Well, sometimes.
2: Hey, Facebook, can you look up? Right.
6: Oftentimes, though, like what you've seen with some of the other ones, is that you can get a basic model, and then that can go up from there.
2: Are they saying that this is better in one way or another than Chat or who's the other one? Claude.
6: Well, it's AI agents that are meant to do more than just wait for the next prompt.
2: Okay.
6: Like what Muse is supposed to do is be able to do things for you consistently per your direction without you having to always double back and check on it or tell it to do it.
2: I've kind of been looking for that.
6: Ooh.
2: Well, I've kind of been looking for that next step from AI. Just
6: Muse can go shopping, complete forms, make travel plans, send emails, and monitor things such as prices, according to Engadget.com. So you can say,
2: but it might do that somehow automatically.
6: Hey,
2: as
6: look
2: opposed
6: for, I'm looking for this specific shirt. When it goes on sale for this price, lock it in or something like that could be one example of that, perhaps.
2: Man, if I didn't, because I don't know if you like shopping, but I do not, like shopping. I don't like shopping at brick and mortar. I don't like shopping online. I don't like, but at some point you have to have shirts to wear. Right? So I can just tell this thing, hey, every once in a while, give me some new shirts. Here's my size.
6: And please iron them for me.
2: Now you're talking.
6: Mm-hmm.
2: But that's AI plus the robot.
6: Right. We're years away from that probably.
2: It feels like the brain is way ahead of the body.
6: I think that's true.
2: On AI effectiveness of really changing my life, right? I keep saying AI wants to write music for me or write our scripts for here, or, you know, I can send an email for you. I don't need you to send an email. I can write. In fact, that's my whole area. I don't want you to do that. I want you to do my laundry. Right? I want you to take my car in.
6: Yes, please.
2: Right? So all of that. But I feel like the robot tech is a little bit behind the brain tech at this point. So muse if you want it. Also, again, Milwaukee Common Council, that data center thing is up for a vote today. Should happen within a few hours here as the Common Council got started at 9 this morning.
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11: ABC News, I'm Sherry Preston. Newly appointed White House Press Secretary Katie Zacharias says President Trump will ask U.S. Ambassador to Greece, Kimberly Guilfoyle, to resign. Guilfoyle has been under scrutiny since reports surfaced that she asked a Trump donor to pay off her $100,000 American Express bill before her confirmation hearings. Pope Leo, it's believed, is undergoing surgery right now to remove a nodule on his lung. ABC's Tom Sufi Burridge with more from Rome.
12: We saw Pope Leo departing the Vatican. He waved at the cameras and then making a short drive across Rome to the city's Gemelli Hospital, where popes receive medical care. And we saw him going in. He looked relaxed. He was smiling, shaking hands with hospital staff.
11: Several Six Flags roller coasters nationwide have been shut down in response to the fatal accident of the Goliath coaster at Six Flags over Georgia. A man thrown from the ride. He was killed. Several others were hurt. This is ABC News.
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1: News about your money, WTMJ Annex Wealth Management Market Update as we are hour and 4 minutes off the opening bell. And the Dow Jones Industrial is flat at the moment. No, it just dropped about 7 or 8 points. So it's at 51,842. S&P 500 at 77.99 is down 7 points. And the NASDAQ now down as well, off 36 to 27,210. 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
0: WTMJ Time Saver Traffic. You're looking good on the roadways right now. No real issues even in the construction zones. Heads up 94 South, right south of the Marquette Holt Avenue. And that stretch there, there's a vehicle blocking the right shoulder. So not really in the way, but it's there and could catch up on you. Or it might catch you by surprise, but shouldn't block any traffic or slow things down too much.
1: Your WTMJ 5-day forecast. 75 degrees, your high temp today under mostly sunny skies. Slight chance tonight of showers, maybe a storm mixed in there. And that should be mainly in the southern part of the state. Low of 57. For Wednesday, 63. Skies turning mostly cloudy. Thursday looks wet. Storm Team 4 Chief Meteorologist Brian Nisnansky joined us earlier. Said could be soggy on Thursday with showers likely, a high of 60. Friday, sunny, cooler, windy, high 55. And for Saturday, morning frost is likely, and skies turn mostly sunny with a high of 56.
2: July 2023, the Milwaukee County Board voted to double the county sales tax, and County Executive David Crowley signed the massive tax hike into law. Crowley was so proud to raise your taxes, he literally celebrated with cake. 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Crowley's budget mismanagement cost people their hard-earned money. 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Under his leadership, housing costs doubled and homicides skyrocketed. 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Crowley celebrates. You pay the price. David Crowley, he's incompetent, unprepared, and unfit to be governor. Paid for by Right Direction Wisconsin PAC, not authorized by any candidate or candidate's agent or committee.
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1: The 23-year-old alleged fake substitute teacher now facing a

0: additional charges unrelated to the stunt authorities say she pulled already at Rufus King High School.
1: Happening maybe.
0: Okay, it gets a maybe still because her would-be initial court appearance on additional charges either in Milwaukee or now Waukesha County could, I guess, in theory, be today, but I don't see the court record updated to indicate as such right now. The woman accused of pretending to be a sub, we talked about this story already, was in and of itself a fascinating story. She apparently went into school, dropped a bunch of sexist, racist, violent language on the students while pretending to teach class. She was let out on bail, arrested over the weekend again in Illinois. Now remember, according to prosecutors, Amy Jones is her name, snuck into Rufus King where she was once a student, signed in at the office as a substitute teacher, proceeded to, quote unquote, teach class. Her classes included her using, according to authorities, the B word, the P word, the N word, the S word, MRF-er, ripped on Asian students, white kids, talked about working as a prostitute, having done jail time, asked students to point out the gay kids, asked another if she wanted to be a stripper or a hooker. That's just some of it. The criminal complaint, and that one is 6 pages long. Well, she was released following that initial appearance in court last week on a signature bond, which means you don't have to put up any money. It was a $5,000 signature bond, which basically means if you violate the orders of the bond, they could take $5,000 from you, but you don't have to put up for it. In some cases,
2: you got to post it.
0: Yeah, you got to post either the full figure or a percentage of figure, something down. And in many cases where they're concerned about whether or not somebody gets out, they put a very high cash bond, as they call it, and say, well, unless you can come up with $100,000, you can't get out. Well, that wasn't the case here. As I said, she was released. She was out. Well, Miss Amy Jones was arrested in Illinois over the weekend, accused this time of stealing a car in Brookfield. According to the criminal complaint, now this is out of Waukesha County now, original charges were in Milwaukee County, she signed into a Crunch Fitness under a false name. I read through the complaint. Apparently, she kind of snuck in behind someone else. So you're walking in right in front of me.
2: Okay.
0: I walk in like I'm with you.
2: Ah, okay.
0: Even though I'm not with you.
2: Right, right, right.
0: Person at the desk said, hey, ma'am, I'm going to need you to sign in here then, you know, sign the guest thing. So, okay, kind of like what seems to have happened at Rufus King. Maybe somebody had said to her, are you here to be a sub?
2: I am.
0: Yes, I am. So she goes ahead and signs in under a fake name. Apparently helped herself to a beverage out of the cooler, which caught the gaze of someone working the counter.
2: Okay.
0: So that person then, according to the criminal complaint, started following her around and said, hey, you got to pay for that. So while she's engaged in this, she manages to swipe the keys of somebody who was on a piece of equipment there at the Crunch Fitness, took that person's car. Well, they figured that out and eventually tracked down the car and the woman in Oak Lawn, Illinois. Now, as I said, I checked the court records this morning. Milwaukee County tacked on a felony bail jumping charge. Now, Waukesha County is adding to it. They've got her charged with 3 felonies now, so that makes
3: 9 times.
0: May actually be 10, unless the bail jumping overlaps in Milwaukee and Waukesha, so I'm not sure about that. That could be at the 9. Either way, as I said, I don't see Amy Jones scheduled at this point for initial appearances on the additional charges. I don't know. This seems to be a very troubled person because, at worst, while they were felony charges in Milwaukee County, nobody got physically harmed.
2: Right.
0: She didn't walk into school with a weapon or something like that. Seemed like the kind of thing that would be ripe for a plea bargain, where she could avoid, if not all, certainly could avoid a lengthy prison sentence. You could look at it like, okay.
2: Well, she's fighting some demons. There's other things going on here.
0: Right. Something else, because now her behavior has escalated.
2: Right.
0: And now she's, according to authorities, stolen a car and run from police and, you know, has this just seems hell bent on mayhem and now is in custody again. So we will see when she is returned, if she hasn't been already, to the state of Wisconsin, where she now has to answer to charges not only in Milwaukee, but Waukesha County as well. 944. Your moment of brew, coming up next on Wisconsin's Morning News.
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0: this century. Not even. 9:46 on Wisconsin's Morning News. Quick note to pass along on the Milwaukee Brewers, who are now out in Los Angeles for games 3 through 5 if necessary. American Family Field is going to be doing watch parties once again. We just got this from the Brewers. Watch party for game 3 of the NLCS will be tomorrow. Complimentary tickets will be available beginning today. So again, they don't charge you for the ticket, but there are only a few thousand people.
1: They just need to know how many people are going to be there, right?
0: And so those will become available at 10 o'clock this morning on the Brewers website. Fans may claim up to 5 tickets per person. They are required for admission. They'll do 3,000 for Wednesday's event.
1: What would lead to a potential stadium viewing party?
0: Yeah, thought about that. I mean, you can't just open the thing up because you got to staff it up. So maybe the Brewers are just looking at how many can we accommodate with our workforce and whatever. But you would think, could you put 10,000 in AmFam?
1: For a World Series, maybe, right? I don't know. Who knows? Yeah. Don't want to speak. Don't want to put the cart before the horse.
0: No. Listen, Matt Arnold and Rick Schlesinger, they like our ideas when you and I propose. They love when they're on the show.
1: They love listening to us.
0: They really, that's the feedback I've gotten from them. Is they
1: yeah,
0: really
1: guys, keep
0: like
1: it coming.
0: When,
1: yeah,
0: really want more ideas from us.
1: Yeah, just text them. Text them right now. All right, are you ready? Would you like a moment of brew?
0: I would.
1: All right, like we do every day during the playoff run, your moment of brew is sponsored by Sewer Ninjas, Azura LAK Group, and Gruber Law Offices.
2: Roof is open, panels are open, Brewers and Dodgers game 2 of this National League Championship Series. 2-2 coming. Line into left, a base hit. They'll send Turang around third, and this game is tied. This piece of hitting from William Contreras was incredible. Turn a throw to first. It gets away from Bowers. The throw is in the dirt. Edmund will score. Betts to his feet, scrambles to second on an E1. Think about the 2 runs so far for these Dodgers. Those are the types of things that'll sting a little bit for the Brewers. Brewers trailing 2-1 here, bottom of the 3rd inning. Runners at 1st and 2nd and 2 away. Bowers popped up in foul territory back in the 1st inning, 0-1 today. First off.

0: And he took low with the splitter. It's 1-0. And the pitch. And Jake took a strike on the outside edge with a splitter. The 1-1. That is a little bit high. Two balls and one strike. Here's the 2-1. Breaking ball flipped in there for a strike. Another lengthy inning for Yamamoto. Here's the 2-2. Jake took outside. The count is full. Three balls and two strikes. Another three ball count. There go the runners, and it's fouled back into the net. 3-2 to Bowers. Runners go, and a high fly ball foul. Now to play down the right field line. And we will do it again. This will be pitch number 70 in this game for Yamamoto. Here's the 3-2 pitch, and a pop-up foul territory. There they go, the pitch, and a ground ball foul. What an at-bat being put together by Jake Bowers, and the crowd sensing it, putting their hands together. 3-2 pitch, and got a piece of it and fouled it back behind home plate, and he stays alive. This is as good of an at-bat as we've seen in the postseason from a Brewers hitter. The pitch, and he took a ball down and in. It was a curveball. Jake spit on it, and the bases are juiced for the captain, Christian Yelich. An incredible at bat from Jake Bowers. He saw 12 pitches. New pitch. Breaking ball. Lined in the center. That's going to get down for a base hit. Hamilton is in. Around third is Terang. He will score. It's a two-run single for Christian Yelich. Oh, captain, my captain. The Brewers take the 3-2 lead.
1: Then now the 1-0. Squaring again, bunting it. Over towards the third base side of the mound. Henderson picks it up, throws it away. Scoring the tying run is Tucker. Here's a fly to center that's deep. Going back is Páez, turning, watching. It's flying. Goodbye. We're tied. William Contreras' third of the postseason. And it hit the center field batter's eye. 4-4 game of the fifth. Oh, baby, what a shot. The pitch. Lined into shallow left. It's down a base hit. The Brewers have a 5-4 lead.
0: Uribe's first pitch to him is a one-hopper to Terang. Plays it for the back end. Throws to first in time and retires Edmund.
2: And Abner Uribe will get a massive ovation from this crowd. Here it is.
3: Commanding two games to nothing lead back to Los Angeles. The offense came alive today against Yamamoto and the rest of the Dodger bullpen. But it was the Brewers bullpen that goes five perfect innings and retires the final 15 batters that they faced in order. Incredible effort by this Brewers team to take a 2-0 series lead in the NLCS.
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1: David Crowley has told us exactly who he is. On illegal immigration, his own words say it all.
2: And when it comes down to the immigrants, when it comes down to the LGBTQ community, I always say, I'm not an ally, I'm an accomplice. I'm gonna be with you no matter what.
1: Crowley says he'd make Wisconsin a sanctuary state and make you foot the bill for benefits for illegal immigrants. In Dane County, a repeat drunk driver here illegally killed two teenagers.
2: I'm an accomplice.
1: In Fond du Lac, an illegal immigrant tied up and blindfolded a 12-year-old girl to rape her.
2: I'm an accomplice.
1: In Milwaukee, a drunk illegal immigrant killed a Special Olympian on his way to church with his parents.
2: I'm an accomplice.
1: David Crowley said it himself.
2: I'm not an ally, I'm an accomplice. I'm gonna be with you no matter what.
1: David Crowley, fighting for illegal immigrants, not you.
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10: 9:56 before we get out of here, have you noticed Halloween stuff starting to pop up?
0: Like, oh, for sure.
10: Like the big stuff, like...
0: You mean in stores or the big household decorations?
10: Household, like inflatables and everything in the yards.
0: Oh, yeah.
10: Halloween's going to cost a little bit more this year. It says here that, Halloween chocolate prices have jumped 15.5%. So that's a decent amount. Average prices for chewing gum and candy also soaring. It's up 8%. So because of that, you can anticipate, according to the National Retail Federation, Halloween spending will soar to more than $13 billion this season.
0: See, I just think that seems to me like opportunity. Get those trick or treat kids of yours out there, and let's bring in a haul here. It's worth a lot.
11: My feet hurt. We have to.
0: You're going back out.
10: Hey, we're gonna hit Brookfield next.
0: That's right.
10: Then we're going to Franklin.
0: Then everybody in the van, and we're going to another. They start at 7 o'clock over here. Empty your bag. Let's go,
10: man. Any kid I know would be like, "All right. Hey, by the way, you know what this means? We're getting closer to Halloween." Means it'll be time for our fifth annual. Yep. Fifth annual Wisconsin Morning News Radio Show. Excited?
0: What would you like me to answer? How would you like
10: you
0: me to
10: say
0: answer
10: yes,
0: that?
10: I'm excited.
0: Yes,
10: about
0: I
10: it.
0: Am.
12: Some politicians just give you bad vibes. When asked about Democratic Socialist candidate Francesca Hong, here's what Assembly candidate Ben Brist had to say.
13: Hong and I have some, like, probably different, like, vibes, but, like, man, we want to work on the same stuff and we want to get the same stuff done.
12: That would be the same Fran Hong who called for abolishing the police and eliminating prisons.
13: And we want to get the same stuff done.
12: That would be the same Fran Hong who called for doubling state income tax rates.
13: And we want to get the same stuff done.
12: And that would be the same Fran Hong who wanted to provide welfare benefits and Wisconsin IDs to illegal immigrants.
13: And we want to get the same stuff done.
12: Maybe Ben Brist's priorities shouldn't surprise us since he just moved here from Madison and only voted in our community after he entered the race for Assembly. But you know, something about Ben Brist just gives off bad vibes.
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10: At 10 o'clock, it's 70 degrees. Plenty of sunshine today. We'll see a high up around 75. From the WTMJ Breaking News Center, I'm Neil Doyle. With the NLCS moving to Los Angeles for Game 3 tomorrow night, Brewers once again inviting fans to watch the game at American Family Field. 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Fans will be able to claim up to 5 free tickets. 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Certainly a lot of excitement after the 7-4 victory in Game 2, and it was a record-setting night for the Brewers bullpen.
20: It was quite simply the most perfect relief innings in a game in postseason history. Dustin May, Jojo Romero, Abner Uribe, and Aaron Ashby combined to throw 5 innings without allowing a single base runner.
21: Guys are executing, believing what we've planned to do. Just executing when it matters, really. We're in a really good spot right now.
20: The Brewers becoming the first bullpen in baseball history to accomplish such a feat in the postseason.
21: You're the first one to tell me, but that's pretty good.
20: It was Ashby who picked up a 5-out save. From American Family Field, Greg Matzik, WTMJ News.
10: In Waukesha County, the parents of a teenager who disappeared over 2 years ago now filing a wrongful death lawsuit.
22: The lawsuit against Norris Adolescent Center claims the treatment facility failed to keep 16-year-old Isaiah Kramer safe. The teen walked away from the Mukwonago facility without his daily medication for epilepsy in February 2024 and hasn't been seen since. The lawsuit alleges the health center didn't monitor Kramer closely enough, even after he had walked away on previous occasions. It also says Norris delayed calling 911 for nearly an hour and had no functioning security cameras the night Kramer disappeared. Jessica Gatso, WTMJ News.
10: At the nation's capital, the White House says President Trump's ambassador to Greece has been asked to resign.
23: White House Press Secretary Katie Zakaria says Kimberly Guilfoyle has been asked to resign her position as U.S. ambassador to Greece. Zakaria told reporters Tuesday morning,
24: "She has been a wonderful asset to the team, and we wish her well."
23: Guilfoyle was engaged to the president's son, Don Jr., for 4 years. She's facing corruption allegations, including that she allegedly tried to pressure a Trump donor to pay off her $100,000 credit card bill before her confirmation hearing. On Monday, the president said he was looking into firing Guilfoyle, saying, quote, "We're not happy." Karen Travers, ABC News, the White House.
10: And Pope Leo heading into surgery today in Rome. Surgeons plan to remove a small nodule that doctors found on part of the pontiff's lung during a routine checkup. Doctors say these types of growths are usually removed through small incisions, and then once removed, will be checked to see if it's cancerous.
25: I think we should know in a matter of days what is going on. In terms of it's up to the Pope to disclose that information and his team, but the Pope should know within days what is going on and anticipated what the next steps would be.
10: The Vatican says the Pope is expected to spend about a week in the hospital. Time for news about your money, the WTMJ Annex Wealth Management market update. Everything in the red, slightly down. The Dow off about 70 points at 51,781. The NASDAQ sitting at 27,188. That's down about 57 points. And the S&P 500 down 10 at 7,790.
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7: Time for a WTMJ Sports update from the Gruber Law Offices. One Call That's All Sports Desk. After a perfect start at home, the Brewers hoping to keep that momentum going in Los Angeles with a two-game lead in the NLCS. Brewers pitcher Aaron Ashby telling WTMJ.
8: So it'll be fun to go in there and play in that atmosphere. 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
7: Milwaukee needing just two more wins to get to the World Series would be the first time since 1982. Game three tomorrow night, 7 o'clock start at Dodger Stadium. All of our coverage right after the 6 o'clock news tomorrow here on WTMJ. Week five of the NFL wrapping up. The Bills beat the Rams 37-34 in overtime. Packers gearing up for a primetime game this Sunday night against the Cowboys at Lambeau Field. Take a look at the roads, your WTMJ time saver traffic. Really not seeing major issues, only kind of minor problem we have. 94, typical day, east and westbound right near the stadium. Just tapping the brakes a bit through the work zone between 35th and Holly. Otherwise, everything else looking good. As for your forecast, plenty of sunshine. We'll see a high around 75 degrees. Could see a few showers and storms start to move into the area tonight, to low down to 57. Cloudier conditions, a bit cooler Wednesday with a high of 63, and then showers likely. Cloudy conditions Thursday with a high of 60. Right now, 66 in Madison. We're sitting at 70 in Kenosha, and it's 70 degrees in Milwaukee. I'm Neil Doyle, Outdoor Living Unlimited, WTMJ News Time, 10:08.
9: 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Here are your hosts, Steve Scafidi and Kristen Bry.
10: And good morning. Happy Tuesday. Very happy Tuesday.
11: Very happy Tuesday.
10: Yeah, you were at the game.
11: I was at the game.
10: Now, it's not true that you took the day off just so you could go.
11: No,
10: to the game.
11: I had a 12-hour day yesterday.
10: You did. You had a very busy day.
11: I woke up, had to go to Madison to film stuff for the documentary, which
10: will kill you at some point.
11: Yes. As far as there's a reason. It's funny because I won't even get into it. But yes. So I was doing stuff for the documentary and then came directly from Madison, went to the game. Enjoyed the game. Luckily, I was very angry at the 4 p.m. start, but when you have a 4 p.m. start, it means that you're not out until 11 o'clock.
10: Because you had more
11: night.
10: Work to do that you wanted to get done. Is that why you were angry?
11: No, because I was just exhausted. But It was nice to go to the game, get home, still go to bed at a decent hour, and now be back here with you today.
10: I loved it. So we'll get back to the Brewers, because obviously as the Brewers move forward in the playoffs, MLB playoffs, we're going to spend a lot of time talking about that. Gabe Neitzel, as we did last, we're going to have somebody join us from our sports team every day. Gabe Neitzel is our guy today from ESPN 94.5. So we'll get to that about 11:30. Yesterday, if I had and thanks for letting me do the show yesterday, because I had a lot on my mind, and yesterday's word was hypocrite, and I went into this whole thing about sports and how that tied to politics, people being hypocrites. Today, I think, just as far as the start of our show, I got to go on two words, affordability and healthcare.
11: Gas and groceries?
10: Gas and groceries, as Bill McCosh loves to say, because that is really, I think, and we're going to have some really important political conversations on the podcast.

0: in the podcast studio next week that we'll bring to the show. I think that's the messaging that most Americans are thinking about, right? That they're thinking about, all right, so you're blathering on about what you're going to do and how bad your opponent is. How are you going to fix this affordability problem? And one of the ways that manifests itself, clearly, as we all, I just got a note in my inbox today about making those choices for healthcare options, right? We'll all have those decisions to make. It's the enrollment period starts, and we got to make all the decisions. And oh, by the way, it's going to cost you more money. And there's polling out there now that says it's really, really concerning to the point where people are saying, all right, what are we going to do here? Is it Medicare for all? Is it something like that?
1: So, yes. So this, so there's a new Axios Ipsos poll that finds 43% of people support a government-run healthcare plan. And this is including half of Republicans.
0: Yeah. That's where we're at.
1: And I mean, because even 10 years ago, because obviously that's always been what Bernie was running on.
0: Bernie Sanders.
1: Thank you. Is there another Bernie besides Bernie Brewer?
0: Well, given the context.
1: I don't know if Bernie Brewer is running on Medicare for all.
0: Well, he doesn't talk, first off. So unless he writes it down, we're not going to know where the hell he is on healthcare. But I love Bernie Brewer. Just get that on the record.
1: You know, this was always, and it's still, I think Medicare for all, maybe still the messaging or the name of it has some pushback. But as far as the idea of government getting involved to lower costs of healthcare, that is growing in popularity. And not because, at least according to this poll, not because they have voters have such a confidence that government can do this better. It's just desperation.
0: That's the exact word that was used in the sort of the backup to this polling. Desperation.
1: Just it, clearly what we're doing now isn't working. So just anything else.
0: There's an uptick in people making late payments, letting those loans or whatever get defaulted.
1: You mean medical bills?
0: Yeah.
1: Yeah.
0: Because you can't pay them. And last time I checked, you still need to get healthy. You know, if you want to live or have your family members thrive in the current environment. We all talk about government doing different things. And depending on what party you sort of align yourself with or what ideology, you have different ways to look at what that should be. But when you see numbers like this and the word desperation tied to them, people are going to do things or vote for things they typically might not have voted for in the past, including Republicans.
1: Are you there?
0: No.
1: You're still
0: No. I have no faith that the government would run a program that's going to work better. None. Now, as I put in our outline, there are things we could do that I would support. But you know what that requires? Another key word, bipartisanship. Where are we at on that? Not very far along.
1: So what do you, if it's not universal health care, what are you intrigued by?
0: I'm intrigued by both parties, and that maybe this will happen next year. It's not going to happen before the election. It probably won't happen in that two-month period after, because I think that's going to be crazy, crazy town. If things go the way the polls say they will go. And again, anything can happen, including Republicans actually doing better than forecasted. You have to be open to that because we've seen it happen before. I have a funny feeling, though, that there is something in this country, maybe even in the state, although I'm not as convinced on this state joining the wave as maybe some of the other states. I think there's enough desperation, enough concern, enough just fix something to a Congress that's done less legislation than anyone since the Civil War. This cannot be the reality. And again, as I said yesterday, Part of that story is on us. We put those people in here, given the context of how we do things. You can argue about we don't do things the right way when it comes to the nomination of candidates. But again, we pick. There are certain things, and we'll get to it after the break, that maybe both sides, if they actually had serious conversations and maybe a reckoning, political reckoning, will force that hand, that they could do. Lowering drug costs, some better access, and including this weird scenario where you have the same service in different places and there's astronomical differences between the cost of those two things based on where you go. That's part of the problem. We'll break it down for you. I'll give you my thoughts. You give me yours. Kristen Steve, point taken. 855-616-1620. 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
0: How about this? Today, celebrate National Pizza Month. I didn't even know it was National
1: Pizza Month. National Pizza Month.
0: Yeah. With 620 WTMJ and Palermo's Pizza, which is just so good. Greg Matzik, our guy, joining ESPN Milwaukee's Kyle and Bruss live at the new, this is a big deal up there in Whitefish Bay, Senex's new store, 2 to 5. Stop by for pizza samples, fun, and Connie's one-day only sale on wood-fired and thin-crust pizza. Doesn't that sound good?
1: Sounds great.
0: Now, what Matzik could have done to be a team player is he could have fired one up here and then let us sample it before he goes off to Sendex. I'm just put it in the suggestion box or ideas box.
1: You probably just text him.
0: Then we don't. I should text him. So go say hi to our crew. Leave with a pizza for dinner. That's today from 2 to 5 p.m. at the lovely Sendex. It's as good as it gets. I love those folks. And it's the new one in Whitefish Bay. So enjoy all of that with Greg Matzik. And pizza's always good, even when it's not pizza month.
1: Before we go back to our universal healthcare and fixing healthcare conversation, listening to this song makes me think of, so leaving the game last night, someone had, there was some guy just sitting out there with a trumpet, and he was playing, I was on the bridge going back to my car.
0: I've seen that
1: guy.
0: He's been there more than once.
1: And he was playing the Contreras walk-up song.
0: That's great. He's a good player, actually. He's at most of the games.
1: Probably, yeah.
0: Did he have his hat out?
1: I don't know. There was a lot of people.
0: Yeah. Good time to have your hat out. Like, I always feel bad for people in Vegas. They have those people that perform, like, the street music. They don't get a lot of money. People want to save it for the gambling. They don't want to give it to the street music people, which is sad, because I always try to. I throw a buck. What's a buck? It's 1/25th of a blackjack chip, right? You can afford it. I can afford it. Anyway, back to healthcare. So, great text already. Thanks for taking us up on that. We need government regulation on health insurance companies and pharmaceutical companies. That's an interesting thought. Because one of the problems, it's my number one tab on my list, lower drug costs and more generic competition. We live in a country that has some of the greatest technology in the world. When you go to Europe or you go to Asia, their drug costs are cheaper than ours, often for the same drug. That's gouging.
1: But that's also gouging. Because they have negotiating power
0: some
1: because
0: do, some
1: they
0: don't.
1: Have
0: yeah,
1: government-sponsored health care.
0: Some do, some don't. Every country's different, as we know. And actually, I was just reading some of this morning. Some of the countries that have free medicine, free care for all, are having some challenges because the cost is just blowing up and they're having a hard time balancing their budget. So it's not that's why the perfect...
1: Well, yeah, but we also have a hard time balancing our budget and we don't have that. So
0: right, but do you want to hand
1: us
0: that?
1: Have budget issues because we're actually providing services to our people versus the reasons that we have budget
0: but when
1: issues.
0: You have a $40 trillion deficit, you want to make it $50 trillion in like 5 years because that's what would happen. So you have to have some common sense here. Anyway, a few of the things I thought, having looked at some stories this morning about what... That was one of them, lower drug costs. The other one is just better access. And this is what's driving me nuts. And this is where Republicans are losing the game here. you are literally driving rural doctors, rural facilities out of business. I know they added, what was it, $50 billion to a fund for that purpose. It's not enough. And I talk to people around the state. I travel around the state visiting relatives, doing things in Wisconsin.

0: And it's noticeable, the lack of hospitals, the lack of primary care physicians, doctor's offices. We have to understand that if you want people to be healthy later in life and lower costs, giving them necessary medical care when they're 25, 35, 5, 10, 15, at an early age, saves you money down the line.
1: So this is a similar problem, I would say, as a couple of weeks ago when we were talking about, we had Brian in here talking about the event we did on food deserts and grocery stores. Because what do you see the solving that just as subsidies? Because I'm with you, right? Like, my mom's having knee surgery today. Good luck, Mom.
0: Yes.
1: But, like, she has to travel to go get that surgery, right? This is not because she doesn't live in a, even though Rapids used to be a bigger city, right?
0: Yeah.
1: But
0: well,
1: they don't have the little Riverview Hospital, or now it's Aspirus, but that they have there, like, that's not where she's going to get her surgery done. And so when major things are happening for either my parents, they're either going to Wausau or to Madison. And that's still not that bad of a drive compared to other places in Wisconsin. I thought about this when I was pregnant, right? Because when you get to the last stages of pregnancy, you have to go see your doctor like once a week.
0: Yeah.
1: And for me, going to Sinai, 5 minutes from my house, 10 minutes from my house. But I was thinking about women who, when they have to go see their OBGYN, it's like an hour each way.
0: It's a haul.
1: And you're going once a week for the last, 4 to 6 weeks of your pregnancy.
0: And the sad part of that is sometimes some people choose not to
1: just not go. Which is why there's worse maternal mortality in those places.
0: And this sort of plays into the next one. When you have the same service, essentially, provided at different places, there's no reason why it should cost, I'm just going to use a number, $500 at one place and $1,500 at another place.
1: Well, this is what I don't understand, because they actually did pass this. There is supposed to be more transparency with pricing, and there's just zero enforcement of it.
0: Yeah, of course. Like, we're supposed to have a president who's reined in by the Supreme Court decision on tariffs, but he's still doing the stupid stuff on tariffs.
1: Yeah.
0: There's no enforcement, because no one ever thought things would be this silly or stupid. The other one is, and this is something they have, I don't want to blow them up completely. They have worked on simpler billing process and the prior authorization. You don't just show up at a emergency room when you got a cold. This has to stop. People who do that, no. You cannot do that. Now, part of the reason that happens is there's nowhere else to go. Where are you going to go? If there's no doctor, primary care, there's no walk-in clinic, you have to go to the emergency. Because you don't, look, not everybody knows a cold is just a cold. You don't know what's happening. So you're forced in many cases to make these bad decisions, which end up costing, that's that difference in price. Instead of $500, it's $1,500 or $2,000. And the other piece is, and this is the controversial one, I heard Bill Maher say this, and he got his, blown up. And Scott Galloway's also echoed this. Maher's on the side, he doesn't like the GLP-1. Galloway's on the side, everybody should be thinking about taking GLP-1s because there's so many benefits. And if you want to have a healthier, older population, maybe we start thinking about, even though it's a huge transition, one, government expense, because right now Medicare patients can get GLP-1s, I think, for $50. Which is significantly less than they cost. There's also the advent of the pill version of GLP, which is sort of still up in the air whether it's as effective as the shot. And I know a lot of people who use the GLP-1 drugs and have had great benefits with very little side effects. But are we willing to take proactive measures on healthcare? And I'll say this again, and I got beat up on email about this. If you have an employer-run healthcare program and you don't go to an annual physical, I would drop your, in 2 seconds. No. We pay it. You go.
1: Wait, what's the feedback you got on that?
0: How dare you tell me what I can do with my healthcare? We're paying for your healthcare companies. We have some say in this. Get your butt to the doctor once a year. How hard is that? It's paid for.
1: No, I agree with you. I just didn't know that you had heard
0: from God. It's the same thing as when I said people should limit their screen time. How dare you tell me I should limit my screen time? I'm paid to have an opinion. Get your butt to the doctor. I've gone for an annual physical for like 45 years in a row. My doctor retired. I didn't stop going to the doctor. I just got a new doctor.
1: So of these, what do you think is actually the most popular?
0: Popular among citizens?
1: Well, I mean, so it started with a poll saying that which I think is surprising, right? There's a growing interest in government getting more involved in healthcare because out of desperation. And so if we are not going to get all the way to a universal healthcare situation, what do you think is most feasible and popular?
0: Government-funded clinics that provide access for everybody. They're already shelling out money for loans to states and gifts, funds to states for rural health care. Got to expand that.
1: So like primary care.
0: Yeah, you will make that a good long-term decision.
1: You know, we'll go to a break, but yeah. When I come back, there's some innovative companies that are doing like mobile clinics.
0: Yes.
1: Which I think would be a worthy investment.
0: Yeah, good thinking. Maybe should have done it like 10 years ago. Quick break.
2: I pledge.
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0: Hey, it's WTMJ's T-Skiver. 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
0: 10:29 on this Tuesday edition, Victory Tuesday. We'll get to that a little bit later in the show. Lots of texts, and I wish I had more time. This one is interesting. A friend of mine needs an operation. He's on Medicare. They will not schedule even an appointment with the surgeon until he quits smoking. He's furious. This is what the texter says. Deep down, I love it, because if we're paying for his health care and he refuses to take care of himself, then why should we spend the money? I'm on the side of the texter. Yeah. I see this. Or if you don't do the minimum things, but you want us to pay for them, I don't know. And that, you know, as much as people have the freedom in this country to do whatever the hell they want, and they certainly exercise that every day, I just wonder. And if you have a health care plan provided by your employer, texter says this, they worked for one, they required you to go. That's the right answer. It starts with that, requiring people to go get their physical. I'm sorry. You have to put the minimum effort into the equation.
1: I feel like people are just not used to like contingencies being put on them. Because I think most people who have ever gotten any kind of entitlement program, because for a lot

0: of people, once you're on Medicare and you're of that age, it's the first time you've had any kind of government assistance, right? Yeah. And that's what it is.
1: I get it.
0: And you're not used to, well, if you're going to do, it's like, you know, like unlike people who have SNAP benefits and the different rules that are around that of like, well, you have to be able to do this and you have to be able to do this in order to qualify for it. And it sounds like your friend is not used to those right. kinds of rules.
1: I don't know. We all want to do our own thing, but sometimes rules matter, folks. And even on healthcare, we got to start bucking it up a little bit. All right. Local news coming up with Neil Doyle. Before we get to any or all of that, here's the latest from ABC.
2: ABC News, I'm Sherry Preston. Trump appointee Kimberly Guilfoyle, the U.S. ambassador to Greece, has been asked to resign from her post, according to new White House press secretary Katie Zechariah. Guilfoyle came under severe criticism over allegations she engaged in improper and possibly illegal conduct. Guilfoyle on social media saying, "My commitment to President Trump and the country I love will never end." Several Six Flags roller coasters are shut down today following a deadly fall from a coaster at Six Flags over Georgia on Monday.
3: It's unclear what led to the deadly incident. In a statement to ABC News, a park spokesperson saying, quote, "The park team and local authorities responded immediately," adding, "We're deeply saddened by the guest incident, and our thoughts and heartfelt condolences are with the guest's family, friends, and loved ones."
2: ABC's Faith Abube at the park. Pope Leo in surgery at a Roman hospital. He has a nodule on his lung that will be removed and biopsied. This is ABC News.
4: 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I'm Neil Doyle. With the NLCS moving to Los Angeles for Game 3 tomorrow night, Brewers are once again inviting fans to come watch the game at American Family Field. 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Same thing the team did for Games 3 and 4 of the NLDS. Fans will be able to claim up to 5 free tickets. There is limited availability. 3,000 people will be allowed into the watch party. We've got all the details for you up on our website, WTMJ.com. Microsoft scaling back some of its plans for its data center campus in Mount Pleasant. The company wants to build 7 data center buildings, 1 storage building, and 2 utility substations. That's down from the 9 buildings it had originally planned. The new proposal would use more overall land, but is expected to generate a lower taxable value per acre. Mount Pleasant's Village Plan Commission will review those changes at its meeting tomorrow. A Wisconsin family turning its personal experience with cancer into a major investment in finding new treatments. The Medical College of Wisconsin officially dedicating its Michael Center for Cancer Discovery following a $27 million donation from Tim and Barbara Michaels. Their daughter Sophie survived a rare form of brain cancer. Michael saying the ultimate goal is to find a cure.
5: Maybe it'll happen right here, maybe somewhere else in the world. Maybe it'll be collaboration with another cancer research facility somewhere in the world. But we will find the cure for cancer and this building to become used for something else.
4: 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The Dow off about 78 points at 51,772. The NASDAQ off about 93 at 27,152. And the S&P 500 sitting at 7,790. 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Take a look at the roads, your WTMJ Time Saver traffic. Really no incidents to report, just seeing some typical tapping of the brakes, 94 east and westbound as you make your way through the stadium interchange. So right there between 35th and Hawley. Otherwise, everything else moving along nicely. Plenty of sunshine as we move throughout your Tuesday. We'll see a high around 75 degrees, and then tonight we will see a slight chance, maybe a few showers and storms popping up, a low down to 57. Mostly cloudy then on Wednesday, a bit cooler as well, a high of just 63. Showers then likely on Thursday with cloudier conditions and a high of 60. Right now it's 62 in Green Bay. We're sitting at 68 in Waukesha, and it's 71 in Milwaukee. I'm Neil Doyle, Outdoor Living Unlimited, WTMJ News Time, 1034.
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1: Thanks for tuning in on this Tuesday edition of Point Taken. Kristen's back in her seat, her chair. I'm here, just like I was yesterday. I hope you enjoyed the show yesterday. It's always better when we're both here. 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We're proud of that. And also, wherever you get your podcast, Point Taken, you put our names in, you'll get a lot of stuff, but one of them will be the link to Point Taken. And as somebody who actually consumes the show after I do it on occasion, I pick up things that I missed that not only that I said, but you
0: usually
1: said.
0: Usually something I said because you probably weren't listening.
1: Because I'm doing other things. And I didn't realize Kristen made that brilliant point. How did I miss that? So,
0: oh my gosh, she was actually pretty funny today.
1: Yeah, so that's a good opportunity to sort of refresh. So, and we also give you another opportunity at the end of the week with the newsletter. We'll give you some information about that. Easy way to find it is at WTMG.com or just text the word extra and you can get the sign-up form. All right. I just spent the last 6 months doing a series of podcasts, Cardiology podcast, on faith and politics. Fascinating conversations. None of the six faith leaders disappointed. They were all unique and interesting and smart. And I picked them because I already kind of knew that going in. I either had known them or had them introduced to me. And we almost always did a pre-podcast interview. So kind of got a sense of where, but they were amazing. So I'll give you a little self-promotion. Check it out on Cardiology. There's a series of six, apostolic, Jewish, Catholic, United Methodist. I'm going to miss some obvious.
0: Imam,
1: Muslim, Islam, and probably one other one that I can't think of off the top of my head. Anyway, fascinating.
0: Rabbi? Did you say Rabbi?
1: Rabbi, yes. Jacob Herber, who is fantastic, who's been on the show before. Why am I talking about this today? Well, interesting story that we both saw. The big factor for Trump in the previous elections he ran, 2016, 2020, and 2024, roughly white evangelicals, which is a very specific group.
0: Which I didn't realize. So they're 13%
1: of the population.
0: But because they vote so aggressively,
1: yeah,
0: they end up being one-fifth of the electorate.
1: 20%, yeah. So they're vote significant.
0: That's, which is wild.
1: It is wild. That's why the question is, and there's come some concern from Republicans. I'm not saying this. Republicans are saying, their leaders are saying, that they're sort of their campaign people. They're not seeing the interest from this group that they saw in 2024. Now, one of the big things has always been they only show up at presidential times, presidential elections.
0: Well, not is that true, though? Because
1: I don't know, because I didn't have time to go look at that.
0: Because that to me seems counterintuitive if they're saying that they typically vote in such high numbers.
1: It's not counterintuitive because in presidential elections, more people vote than ever vote in any other elections. Yes.
0: No, I'm saying, but I always understood evangelicals to vote in all elections.
1: Yeah, more than maybe some other segments of the population. Why it matters is that's a significant amount of support the Republicans in this current political climate cannot afford to lose. They can't afford to lose it. You need those folks to show up. If it's 20% in a presidential, or in any, actually it's any given election, you need those folks to be there. Now, the interesting point for me is, why do you think they're not showing up? And I don't necessarily have an easy answer for that.
0: I mean,

0: at least when we were reading this, it seems like the ongoing conversation as far as the red undertow, which is what Charlie Cook called it from the Cook Political Report, of less that anyone's going to switch their vote to Democrat, but more that they just won't show up at all.
1: That's the thing. That's the brilliant point. That's the salient point here, because that group, and this is anecdotal, they're not necessarily going to be in love with Democratic ideas or the candidates. But what they are in love with is, I'm pissed, I'm not showing up. That's an easier choice for them.
0: Well, I think it's interesting, just as far as there's four major candidates that are running as Democrats,
1: yes,
0: that are also pastors. And so I think it was NPR, I listened to this a little while ago, can clergy candidates help Democrats win in red states? So the most notable one is James Tallarico, who's running for Senate in Texas. But there's Frederick Haynes, who's running for Congress in Texas, Sarah Trone Garriott, who's running for Congress in Iowa, and then Lindsey James, who's also running in Iowa. All pastors or preachers of some sort, and running with like a very faith first campaign.
1: I would say Tallarico less than the other three. He
0: talks about God a lot.
1: Yeah, but he doesn't want like a God based form of government.
0: Well, he speaks. I mean, a lot of us don't want a God based. Yeah. I mean, that's what he says. He's like, I am a Christian here to warn you of the dangers of Christian nationalism.
1: Yeah, yeah. So I think he's talking about the risk of that sort of extremism.
0: But I just think that's interesting as far as, can you win back red states? Can Democrats win back red states with a faith-first message?
1: Can Democrats?
0: Yeah, like by running either people who are of the cloth of whatever, right? Whether they're pastors, preachers, or just people who talk about their faith heavily.
1: Yeah, you're trying to appease.
0: Do you think that that's a voting base that could be swung?
1: Sure. Yeah, because how are liberals generally, decried by Republicans, godless liberals, right? They hate faith, which is not true. I know many people who are Democrats who celebrate their faith, including some of the people I talk to. So I don't buy that. But Democrats, who are also unpopular, they need to do everything they can to try to win these elections. So appeasing any segment of the population that typically wouldn't have normally voted for you is a smart play. So whenever a candidate runs, I always say this when I ran, I know that some people don't like what I say. Some people might not like my pro-development policies. Some people might not like what I say about a certain topic. So I have to appease as many people in my community, not just the ones that vote for me. I have to appease as many people to understand there's a greater good here. So if Democrats can sort of tap into some of these people who are celebrating faith and are also generally Republicans who are sort of tuned out from what the Republican messages are, which are frankly not winning the day in many of these markets or many of these elections or these states, that's a smart political play.
0: Do you think the fear of socialism and communism is working anywhere?
1: I don't know. That's going to be judged by what happens in this election. Again, I'll never understand why some candidates who are supposed to be Democrats slap socialist on
0: them. No. Obviously, there are some candidates, right? There are some candidates who've made it into the general who are DSA, especially in very blue districts. But I'm talking about more of the attack ads from Republicans labeling that on even moderates.
1: I guess.
0: Do you think it's resonating? Like inside this environment of gas and groceries, affordability, does anyone care about that label?
1: Not in the current context, no. Because people are just pissed off. Yeah, they're not. That's not going to fire them up. They have a lot of other reasons to vote. All right, I just mentioned the Squidiology podcast on faith and politics. We're going to bring you a piece from one of the segments with Father Tim Kitsky, Catholic priest in Milwaukee and beyond. He does several churches. What he said about faith and politics, we'll bring you that after this on Point Taken on 620 WTMJ.
2: 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Jeff, want to talk about commercial insurance in the environment today. A lot of talk about affordability of everything, but specifically insurance. And you shared an interesting take on that.
3: Thank you, Vince. For the second quarter in a row, we've seen commercial insurance premiums decline in the aggregate. Vince, as we've discussed many times before, these premium declines come after 34 straight quarters of premium increases. So this is welcome relief for many

0: business owners.
1: Yeah, it certainly sounds like good news, Jeff, but why is this happening? Why the change in direction?
0: Industry financials remain really solid in 2026, and this is despite some of the tough weather we've seen here locally. And, quite simply, more insurance companies are competing aggressively for new business.
1: So how can people listening right now capitalize on what you're talking about?
0: It's more than just go get a quote or go get a bunch of quotes. 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
1: Thanks for the great info, Jeff.
2: Hey, this is WTMJ's Steve Scafidi. Have you heard about recent reports concerning vision problems being investigated, people using certain GLP-1 medications for weight loss? Regulators have reported that semaglutide may be associated with an eye condition affecting the optic nerve that can cause vision loss. So if you've been approaching or considering a weight loss injection or drug, you may be wondering, is there another approach? There is. 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
2: I mentioned before the break that I have done a series of six podcasts. You can find them on Scafidiology, which is available wherever you get your podcasts. And I love the fact that you folks tune in. And give me the numbers that you do on the podcast. That's why I love doing them. So thanks to all of you who listen regularly, because we try to have a new episode up at least every 2 weeks, sometimes more often, depending on the topic. So I interviewed six faith leaders, and they were all great. And they were generous with their time, including a pre-meeting and phone conversation. They just were amazing, which is not surprising. They're faith leaders. They work with people. They know how to communicate. And they're all great communicators. To a person, fantastic. I mean, I was impressed. And I'm hard to impress. Did you know that?
5: Sometime. No comment. I actually don't think you are that hard to impress.
2: Okay, all right.
5: Well, I think you're a very generous laugher.
2: Okay.
5: And yeah. I think you're very curious.
2: Why is our producer Andrew shaking his head when you see all these things?
5: No, I don't. I don't mean that as a bad thing.
2: All right.
5: I just mean that I think you are.
2: I appreciate
5: you're
2: it.
5: Very easy to talk to. And I think you enjoy talking to lots of different types of people.
2: I love
5: so I mean
2: talking.
5: As a compliment.
2: Thank you. Appreciate that. All right. So Father Tim Kitsky, Catholic priest in our area. I know he practices faith in Milwaukee and beyond. I think he does several churches now, which is sort of the fact of life for Catholic priests. They not enough of them, and they have a lot of places they have to go to in the course of a week, and they do great work. But here's a little bit of that conversation from Father Tim Kitsky, Catholic priest, on the subject of faith and politics.
6: What's happening in the world and in our country, agitated or confused about something, yeah. And then how do you reconcile that?
7: Part of the thing is, and again, and I know that the series that you're talking about is faith and politics, and obviously politics is part of everything. What I do is, what I try with every fiber of my being is avoid any sort of partisan thinking.
6: But is that hard to do?
7: Oh, it is. Of course it is, because I have my own personal opinions about
6: everyone does,
7: and it's nobody's business what our partisan is. But part of the thing is the politics should always be seen in our tradition, always.

0: being seen in light of the common good? How do we live together as a civil society? And how do we then encounter also the fact that we're a rather big fabric that covers all different strains of threads, that we have to then hold it together? And that's what I think religion does. That's what faith does. Holds together the midst of all the differences. And I can tell when people are agitated or when they're feeling, and I try to avoid encountering any sort of partisan answer to their struggles and instead take it to the higher level, which is the level of the church's teaching.
1: Being a parish priest is not just collective, it's individual. You have individual time with the right. members of your congregation. Do they ask about politics sometimes or what's upsetting them?
0: All the time. And, you know, and more than ever, my mother Mary Ann from South Milwaukee had a little great saying, there's a reason God gave us 2 ears and one mouth.
1: Right. Exactly.
0: Because what I just try to do is a lot of times people just need to be listened to.
1: Right.
0: You know, it's what the Holy Father Francis and now Leo, our dear Holy Fathers, have told us. It's the element of human encounter that is more important than even solving the problems. It's let's talk to each other and listen to each other, respect each other, even in our vast differences. The fact is this, is that if we believe in the core of the dignity of the human person, then everybody and what they say and what they're going through has a certain validity above and beyond what I might agree or disagree with. But again—
1: And it's such a great point. And first of all, he's a brilliant faith leader. It's such a great point. And you talk about it all the time. I'm a victim. I don't always listen in the way that I should, and that's something I need to always improve. But when it comes to politics, we all got to be better listeners. There's a reason why some people believe things that we may not agree with.
2: Well, I always appreciate hearing from people who knock a lot of doors during election cycles.
1: Yeah, because they hear it.
2: And knock doors in a way that they're actually curious to connect and have conversations, not just here, vote for my person and just like hand out literature and have a script, but actually hear from people, because I know he's right, right? Most people want to be heard,
1: yeah,
2: and actually have someone who's understanding where they're coming from, and taking a pause and actually asking the question and waiting for the answer gives people a lot of opportunity to feel seen.
1: Yeah.
2: And maybe you can't even always do something about it in that moment, but at least trying to find common ground and actually hear and listen makes a big difference.
1: Absolutely. And I thank all the faith leaders who have participated. Again, you can find it at Scafidiology on our podcast page at WTMJ.com or wherever you get your podcasts. Just my last name with ology tacked on. Not that brilliant of a name, but it seems to work. Quick break.
3: David Crowley has told us exactly who he is. On illegal immigration, his own words say it all.
4: And when it comes down to the immigrants, when it comes down to the LGBTQ community, I always say, I'm not an ally, I'm an accomplice. 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
3: Crowley says he'd make Wisconsin a sanctuary state and make you foot the bill for benefits for illegal immigrants. In Dane County, a repeat drunk driver here illegally killed 2 teenagers.
4: I'm an accomplice.
3: In Fond du Lac, an illegal immigrant tied up and blindfolded a 12-year-old girl to rape her.
4: I'm an accomplice.
3: In Milwaukee, a drunk illegal immigrant killed a Special Olympian on his way to church with his parents.
4: I'm an accomplice.
3: David Crowley said it himself.
4: I'm not an ally, I'm an accomplice. I'm gonna be with you no matter what.
3: David Crowley, fighting for illegal immigrants, not you.
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1: You guys have good text game today, and thanks for all that, because we wish we could read them all, but I mean, we have to talk, too.
2: I think this is really smart. This is from Jake in Madison. Can a faith message work for Dems? Sure, if people actually think of faith as a set of values and morals, but a lot of alleged Christians are using that as an identity of superiority and a Republican identity as well. Do you think there's a big difference between that?
1: The two sides?
2: Because one of the things that they're trying to say is an attack for these different pastors and preachers who are running, including Adam Hamilton, who I missed as far as
1: Kansas.
2: That list of Democrats who are running. And they're calling them like Pat. Like, it's just like Rhino. Yeah. It was like pastors in name only.
1: Yeah.
2: But it is interesting the difference between, I've read about this before, as far as the difference between living what you think Jesus actually taught versus this like moral superiority of I am a Christian.
1: To a person, the frustration that many of my faith leaders had is when they talk to their congregations and they talk to them about the tenets of their faith, and they don't practice them when they're outside of the church or synagogue or mosque. That's they're frustrated by it. So if you're going to walk that walk in the place of worship, you sure as I can't say that because I'm having a faith conversation. Better do it on the outside. And if your faith leader recognizes it, we all recognize it as well. And I see it on display every day. And that's my frustration. That's why I did the series. What a good first hour. That was fun. As one of the two people responsible, good job, Kristen. Thank you for that.
2: We got a whole other hour.
1: We do. And half of it's going to be sports, which how can you avoid that hot topic? All right, we're late for news. Which is amazing the way we do news here at 620 WTMJ. The big difference among all the people that do AM radio is right in the building because we do it the right way. Break.
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10: Just after 11 o'clock, it's 70 degrees, plenty of sunshine today, high getting up around 75. From the WTMJ Breaking News Center, I'm Neil Doyle. If you're looking to watch Game 3 of the NLCS tomorrow night as the teams now head to Los Angeles, you can do so at American Family Field. The Brewers, once again, will be hosting a free watch party for Game 3 tomorrow night. 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Same thing they did for Games 3 and 4 of the NLDS. 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There is limited availability. 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We've got all the details. 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Brewers faithful, again, certainly fired up after that victory in Game 2.
11: It was the signature at-bat of the Brewers' 7-4 win over the Dodgers in Game 2. A 12-pitch marathon lasting nearly 7 minutes in which Jake Bowers outlasted World Series MVP Yoshinobu Yamamoto.
12: Try and make something happen without trying to do too much, I think, was the mindset.
11: Standing in the on-deck circle during Bowers' at-bat was Christian Yelich, who got to watch every pitch that came Bowers' way.
12: That's what we've been doing all year for each other, and so it's awesome to see it play out on a stage like this, and it just gives us more confidence, I think.
11: Yelich calmly strode a 2-run single to center field, tying the game at 3 and ending the day for the Dodgers starter. From American Family Field, Greg Matzik, WTMJ News.
10: A Green Party candidate for Wisconsin's 6th Congressional District now facing a misdemeanor disorderly conduct charge in connection with an alleged road rage incident.
13: Do you want to tell me something?
14: Yeah, you're a piece of
13: and
10: a video online shows 54-year-old Matthew Arndt shouting profanities and anti-Semitic remarks at a person in a gas station parking lot. This was in Mequon earlier in the month. Before the interaction in that parking lot, police say Arndt was making obscene gestures and driving recklessly. He was later arrested. The disorderly conduct charge does carry a maximum penalty, 90 days in jail, possibly a $1,000 fine. Arndt scheduled to appear in court next month. And during her debut press briefing, new White House Press Secretary Katie Zakaria announcing the resignation of U.S. Ambassador to Greece, Kimberly Guilfoyle.
15: She's former Fox News host. She has been mired in scandal after several reports coming out just over the last 2 weeks alleging that she was asking wealthy Trump donors to pay off her credit card, about $100,000, in exchange for access to senior administration officials and also for some help with tax issues.
10: News Nation's Joe Khalil reporting, Guilfoyle was the ambassador to Greece for 11 months. Time for news about your money. The WTMJ Annex Wealth Management market update. Everything in the red. The Dow off about 141 points. The NASDAQ down 50. And the S&P 500 is in the red, down about 12. 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
13: I pledge!
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5: Time for a WTMJ sports update from the Gruber Law Offices. One Call That's All Sports Desk. After a perfect start at home, Brewers hoping to keep that momentum going in Los Angeles as they hold a two-game lead in the NLCS. Pitcher Aaron Ashby telling WTMJ.
6: So it'll be fun to go in there and play in that atmosphere. And it certainly feels good to have the two-game lead, as I'm sure they felt last year taking two from us here.
5: Game three tomorrow night. That will be a 7 o'clock start at Dodger Stadium. Week 5 of the NFL wrapped up. It was a barn burner between the Bills and Rams. Buffalo pulling it out, though, in overtime, 37-34. Packers gearing up for their primetime game this Sunday night against the Cowboys at Lambeau Field. Take a look at the roads. Your WTMJ Time Saver traffic, 94 eastbound. We're seeing a bit of a slowdown through our work zone there, so that starts at 76th. Kind of tapping the brakes until you get past 35th Street. Otherwise, rest of the system, things are looking good. Plenty of sunshine as we move throughout the rest of your Tuesday. High getting up around 75. Could see a couple of showers and storms tonight in spots. Going to be mainly south of 94. Best chance for that rain this evening. A low down to 57. And then mostly cloudy on Wednesday. A bit cooler with a high of 63. Right now, 67 in Madison. We're sitting at 71 in Kenosha. And it's 70 in Milwaukee. I'm Neil Doyle. 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
7: 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Here are your hosts, Steve Scafidi and Kristen Bry.
8: Well, I feel like we hear about him less than we used to, but that it does not mean he is not still spending a lot of his own money sway elections. But don't you agree with that?
9: Yes.
8: I feel like Musk 2025 versus Elon Musk 2026... less dominating in the news.
9: Yeah, you know, when I first started talking about Elon Musk, I was one of the few people that said, you can be a genius at one thing and a complete idiot at other parts of that.
8: And I don't know if you were one of the few. I think there's a lot of people who are saying that.
9: Other than people that are Democrats, I should say. But I don't get that pushback as much anymore because people have seen his silliness, his goofiness, his just outright stupidity on display.
8: All right, so why are we talking about this? He has already spent $366 million
9: think about that for a second.
8: In this election cycle. And $276 million of that has come since July, which is more than he spent in 2024.
9: Yeah, which has been quiet.
8: And I guess the big question is, will it be similar to all the money he spent in Wisconsin that was... for naught.
9: Yeah, wasted.
8: Because a lot of it is, I mean, it's through a lot of different groups. So it's basically through the Congressional Leadership Fund, Lone Star Liberty, Republican Governors Association, Republican Attorneys General Association, and then his PAC, obviously. And so I guess the question is, like, is this, I'm so fascinated, not just with him,

0: in his spending. But in general, the reporting across the board of how much more money Republicans have this time around, including in our gubernatorial race, and if it just won't matter. And if it doesn't, it won't matter, will that impact how much money is spent in the future? Like, do donors at some point get exhausted of like, I gave you all this money and you still lost?
1: Yeah.
0: So is there anything that could curb how much money gets spent on elections simply because we get to the point where it doesn't matter as much?
1: This is more,
0: or is that me just being optimistic?
1: This is more opinion than fact based. But I said it yesterday. The only way this kind of stuff stops is if it has no immediate impact on the election results. In this case, Musk backing Republican candidates, mainly Congress, but in other markets as well, in other races. If it has no impact, and I said yesterday, the way we all have influence and power is to send messages when we vote. And look, I identify as a Republican, but I also understand that word has been dumbed down. That name has been dumbed down by some really stupid policy decisions that are not helping people, that are not doing the right thing for everyone. And it's, you know, it's the cheerleading culture. It's the, you know, we're geniuses. They're all idiots. I get it. And I fall victim to that too, because I use the word idiot probably a lot more than I should. But
0: you did a lot yesterday.
1: I did, because it was the point. When you say something only for political reasons that you condemn the other side for doing or saying before, you are by definition a hypocrite. It's not hard to understand. It's fact. That is fact-based. It's the definition of hypocrisy. So when you say things out loud, whether you're a radio talker or a commentator on TV or a campaign official or a candidate or an elected official that you know is not true, but your party wants you to say it, I think voters are smart enough to, they're starting to understand you're not doing that. You're just talking, and we're done with you talking.
0: So I'm interested in hearing from people listening right now, 855-616-1620. When you hear about Elon Musk or the U-Lines, or I guess Pritzker, or across the board, because there are big donors on both sides.
1: Yeah.
0: But most specifically, in a race you're going to vote for this fall, let's take that, how much of Tom Tiffany's money has come from three billionaires? Does that bother you? Does it bother you enough to not vote for him? Like, I think that's more what I'm also asking of, like, is there such a adverse reaction to the meddling and influence of billionaires, especially in states where they don't even live, that it would ever turn off potential voters from voting for that candidate?
1: Optimistically, I hope that is true, that we say enough is enough. And, you know, look, whether either side is smart enough to understand the messaging that's coming from the voters to the candidates they vote for, I don't know. But I can tell you, having talked to so many people at a lot of different events, both sides, both groups of voters, regular folks, are pissed off for a lot of different reasons, for different things in different places. I hear it. And that's why I say that if you discount whatever blue wave, tidal wave is going to happen, be prepared to understand that is highly likely this go around. For the reasons I just cited, people are pissed off. They don't want to spend $4.50 for a gallon of gas or $6 plus for diesel gas. I told a story yesterday. As we're driving to Lambeau Field yesterday, we're looking at the diesel sign at one of the gas stations. I don't know which one it was. It changed while we were watching it up like 8 cents. While we're watching it. And for some crazy reason, maybe not so crazy, some expert on gas will have to tell me, we have like some of the highest diesel prices in the country in Wisconsin. You don't think our voters are pissed off about that? Why would that be?
0: They're higher here than California?
1: I don't know if they're higher than California, but they're higher than a lot of other places. There's no reason why that should be a fact. Hmm. That's scary. And if you have to pay for diesel gas, whether you're a farmer, manufacturer, long hauler, trucker, you're probably not too real happy about that. And that's something that people are pissed off about. And Elon Musk can do whatever the hell Elon Musk wants to do. But I love the fact that maybe on this occasion, maybe we saw that last in our last Wisconsin elections, voters are saying, dude, I don't care what you say. You may be the richest man in the world, but you also might be in some parts of your mind the dumbest person in the world. That's not a stretch. He demonstrates that over and over and over again, whether it's the drugs he takes for whatever the hell is ailing him, I don't know. But boy, you can be a genius on one thing.

0: absolute idiot on the other side. And he's a great example of that. Break.
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9: Welcome back to Point Taken. I am Kristen Bry, here with Steve Scafidi. Interesting text coming in as far as impact of vote, like billionaires and their impact on your vote.
0: Let me do this and then we'll read some of those. So I didn't even know this. I said this before. It's National Pizza Month, which I love pizza. I had a piece yesterday for lunch. It's fantastic. So along with 620 WTMJ, the flagship, and Palermo's Pizza, Greg Matzik is out at the new brand new Senex store. Have you been here yet in Whitefish Bay?
9: Not really your area. I've driven by it.
0: Oh, you have?
9: I've driven by it, but I have not gone in.
0: Are there
9: yet.
0: Lines to get in?
9: No, I don't think so. Well, it's a big store.
0: People have no money to buy groceries, apparently, or the groceries they buy.
9: I mean, in Whitefish Bay, they do.
0: Maybe they good comment there. All right, so, and they're also going to be joined by, you got to love these guys, Kyle and Brust. We've had them both on our show recently. So the ESPN folks, Greg Matzik, they're going to be live at Sendix from 2 to 5. Free pizza. Hello. Again, he should have made one up for us while we were talking about it. And the Connie has her one-day-only sale on wood-fired and thin crust pizzas. Just $5.99. Go say hi to everybody. Tell them we sent you. Tell them Scafidi and Bry sent you. And leave with a pizza for dinner. Nothing better on a day we can all relax collectively that we're up 2-0 in the league
9: big
0: championship series. Oh my God. So 2 to 5 today at Sendix. Go check it out. All right. To the text line.
9: But yeah, I mean, it's funny because some people are like, I think both sides get donations, so it doesn't
0: basically
9: cancels each other out as far as impacting my vote. But yes, I don't like billionaires giving all that money, but I also don't like public employee unions' influence on Democrats.
0: Sure.
9: So fair. I'm most disgusted by the blatant corruption, and that includes these donors trying to buy the voters. No ad has ever made me vote for or against anyone. They have caused me to change the channel. I still think the fact that I've said this multiple times, I think I wrote an op-ed about it a couple cycles ago, that none of the campaign ads come with trigger warnings.
0: No.
9: Right? When it's, you know, you're watching a Brewers game, a Packers game, you're listening to WTMJ, and just the casual violence in some of these ads that your kids are being like, what's rape?
0: Yeah, it's awkward.
9: It's so awkward.
0: I've called out, I used to do whole half hours on this. I've called out advertising companies for producing this crap because it's embarrassingly bad. It never changes over the years. It's the same stupid things. Now, are some of them effective? Sure. Because basically they can do whatever they want.
9: Yeah.
0: We don't have editorial control. People complain about the commercial. I have no control over that.

0: We have to take them. And here's the other thing. We have to give them like the lowest price too, which is sort of a weird
1: dynamic. Oh, is that true?
0: Yeah. Which I think that
1: they get a lower price than all of our actual partners.
0: The lowest price. Whatever the standard lowest price is, that's what they get. That's used to be.
1: That's for the campaigns, right? Because that's the whole point, right? Yeah. It's like PACs have to pay a higher dollar than the campaign itself.
0: Yeah. So, you know what? If you think there's some value there, knock yourself out. I can tell you, though, not on the voice ads, but on the paper side, here's what happens at our house. And you tell me if this is what you do. We get... One year I kept a stack and it was like 2 inches high of all the flyers we get for, it probably was a presidential year. I kept them on my desk. 2 inch high stack. You know where those go? Because they're never read. I throw them away. So as we've been getting all the flyers for all the candidates for this midterm, they go from our mailbox to our garbage can in our garage.
1: Has anyone knocked on your door yet?
0: Yeah. Both sides.
1: How those conversations go?
0: Good. I love talking to people. Yeah. I've talked to both sides.
1: All right.
0: Sometimes
1: I don't think anyone's knocked on my door yet.
0: Well, I hope
1: Which
0: they
1: I think
0: do.
1: Is interesting.
0: Yeah, I mean, it's some know who I am, some don't.
1: They had one of Hong's folks had during the primary, but I'm not sure anyone's knocked on my door since. We just haven't been home.
0: I think that's bad. They should be knocking on all the doors. I just want to clarify one thing. We don't have the highest gas prices. California has that. We have the highest 1 year price growth in the country. Guess what it is? The highest it could be is 100% increase. Actually, it could be more than that. It could be astronomically high. It's 90% higher than it was last year.
1: Wow.
0: Number one in the country. That's not good.
1: That's weird to me. Why isn't everyone going up at a similar rate?
0: Well, there's different policies in each state. There's different taxes.
1: Okay.
0: Certainly supply can be part of that because we all in the country, we have different suppliers and we've had some issues with some of the supply of diesel gas. But yeah, we're the... fastest growth. And if you look at the states, because we're one of 50, we're about in the middle for price. But California leads the nation. What did I just see? It's like 8-something.
1: Yeah, my friend was just in San Francisco and she sent a picture of a gas station. And I think regular was $6.49.
0: Yeah. Oh my God. And I get angry when it's 4. It's $3.89 this morning when I drove by the gas stations along Hull Avenue in beautiful Oak Creek. All right, after the break.
1: Good thing you have a hybrid.
0: Yes. After the break. Why the hell is anyone riding roller coasters anymore? Are you serious?
1: Are you a roller coaster person?
0: No!
1: Okay. I feel bad as a mom, and I'll tell you why after hearing this story. Because I may have to take away the pleasures of Six Flags from my daughter, even though I got to enjoy them. We'll be back after this.
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3: David Crowley has told us exactly who he is. On illegal immigration, his own words say it all.
4: And when it comes down to the immigrants, when it comes down to the LGBTQ community, I always say, I'm not an ally, I'm an accomplice. I'm gonna be with you no matter what.
3: Crowley says he'd make Wisconsin a sanctuary state and make you foot the bill for benefits for illegal immigrants. In Dane County, a repeat drunk driver here illegally killed 2 teenagers.
4: I'm an accomplice.
3: In Fond du Lac, an illegal immigrant tied up and blindfolded a 12-year-old girl to rape her.
4: I'm an accomplice.
3: In Milwaukee, a drunk illegal immigrant killed a Special Olympian on his way to church with his parents.
4: I'm an accomplice.
3: David Crowley said it himself.
4: I'm not an ally, I'm an accomplice. I'm gonna be with you no matter what.
3: David Crowley, fighting for illegal immigrants, not you.
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1: All right. So growing up, I love roller coasters.
0: I used to be on a few of them. The old style, not the new. I don't like to be tipped over upside down. Don't like it.
1: All right. Well, I've always liked roller coasters. I've never been like a scaredy cat of going on them. I think they're fun. But I feel, and I don't know, I don't have the data to back this up, but it feels like there's an increased amount of things going wrong on roller coasters. No?
0: Yeah.
1: I guess I could ask.
0: We're certainly talking about it more, yeah.
1: But it feels like every 6 months, there's a story of either someone dying or people getting caught upside down for hours as they try to figure it out. And I hear these, and now that I'm a mom, there's a part of me that's kind of like, I may just have to tell Frankie, we're not doing that.
0: Yeah.
1: And I don't know if that makes me a bad mom or being over dramatic over things that are, you know how it's like shark attacks or like you're more likely to do tons of things that are more likely to happen to you than a shark attack. Or the fact that like you're more likely to get in a car accident or like die from a car accident than in a plane. Even though people are way more afraid of flying than they are of driving a car. And so it's one of those things where it's like, is this rational? I don't know. But the reason why we're talking about this is because Six Flags is now temporarily closed.
0: All of their roller coasters, I thought.
1: Oh, I thought it was some.
0: Closed some roller coasters nationwide. So all the country, some roller coasters.
1: After a man died falling from a ride in Georgia.
0: And oh, by the way, his family watched him fall to his death. From the ground. How's that for you?
1: So, and I don't know. This is where my brain goes. Is this because there's, I want to do some research and actually figure out, are roller coasters getting more dangerous? And if so, why? Is it because they're getting made more cheaply? But none of that actually makes sense to me. So, is this just the Mandela effect? Or something when you just kind of like create something that's not actually based in reality and they've always been, have some kind of inherent danger.
0: A quick search says they're getting more attention.
1: They're getting more attention.
0: And
1: okay.
0: There's more lawsuits. So take that for whatever that means.
1: Because you'd think that like our engineering would be better. So like the roller coasters of Coney Island 100 years ago would be more dangerous than like they are now.
0: Here's the reality. All that's true. But at the end of the day, it's some guy named Lenny or Squiggy slapping that bar down. The rest, you're on your own. And I don't want to insult Lenny's and Squiggy's. That's a reference to,
1: Laverne and Shirley. Yeah.
0: But dude, I don't trust you. Therefore, I don't get on the roller coaster. There's plenty of other ways I can get my thrills that involve walking on ground. Look, if you want to do it, knock yourself out. But I don't want to be a statistic or a story. And I don't also want to be overly harsh on Lenny and Squeaky because everyone's just trying to do their damn jobs. But come on. Guy fell to his death in front of his damn family. Dollar swear jar mom. It's just not right. I don't want to see it. So I'm not going to do it. Your thoughts? You're not going to
1: do it?
0: You're done.
1: Might be a conversation with my husband. But I don't know. There's enough of them happening that it's like, well, do you really need to go?
0: No.
1: Are you missing out on that much by not going?
0: You don't have to. There's other stuff you can do. Stay on the ground. Anyway, we're going to talk some Brewers. We have to talk Brewers. As we did last week, every week, we're going to be joined by one of our great teammates talking about the series that we're all watching, Dodgers Brewers. We have a local news update. For that, the latest from ABC.

0: News, I'm Michelle Franzen. The White House announced that Kimberly Guilfoyle was asked to resign as U.S. ambassador to Greece amid corruption allegations, including allegedly pressuring a Trump donor to pay off credit card bills before her confirmation hearing. ABC's Catherine Falder says Guilfoyle is also responding.
1: She was grateful for serving the Trump administration and thanked the president, Marco Rubio, but also said throughout that post that she will vigorously defend these allegations against her and called them false. So it surely won't be the last time that we're hearing from her.
0: President Trump says Guilfoyle, who was once engaged to Donald Trump Jr., did a good job, but he didn't like what he read. The president traveling to Alaska today to campaign in tight races ahead of the midterms. The economy remains the top issue for voters. The National Association of Realtors showing existing home sales rose 1.5% in September compared to August, but down 2.2% from last year. Higher borrowing costs are to blame. This is ABC News.
2: 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I'm Neil Doyle. That Brewers watch party we were telling you about for tomorrow night's Game 3, tickets sold out. Only took about an hour for those tickets to be gobbled up. So that watch party happening at the UW Credit Union Plaza. Team says they will announce details for a watch party for Game 4, but still waiting for that official notice. In Madison, a woman arrested after crashing her car while allegedly intoxicated with her newborn child inside.
3: The woman was allegedly arguing with a man over their baby near Baldwin Street and Washington Avenue on Sunday night. Police say the woman drove her car into the man's vehicle twice on purpose, and the two then resumed arguing in the middle of the street. Kiera Lewis was arrested on pending charges of second offense OWI, disorderly conduct, criminal damage to property, and child neglect. The baby was not hurt and was placed in the care of a family member. Jessica Gatso, WTMJ News.
2: If you have students in the Lowell Elementary School in Waukesha, watch out for bed bugs. District officials say two classrooms were detected with bed bugs. They say students in those classrooms are being relocated today. District officials going in there to assess the situation, possibly bringing in pest control. School asking the families to check students' clothing, backpacks, and other belongings for possible bed bugs. 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The NASDAQ is slightly down, trying to rebound, but still off about 7 at 27,239. And the S&P 500 sitting at 7,800, that's down about 3 points. 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Take a look at the roads, your WTMJ time saver traffic. We do have a new crash, and probably why we are seeing some bigger slowdowns on 94. This is 94 eastbound as you make your way through the work zone there, right at 35th Street. It looks like it's over on the shoulder, but again, with that in our work zone, we are seeing some delays in that stretch, kind of backing you up to about 76th Street. So some slowdowns there, and then we do have, I thought this was a crash, just a disabled vehicle. That one's not causing any issues, so everything else looking good. As for your forecast, that's looking good as well. Plenty of sunshine as we move throughout the rest of today. High getting up around 75. Could see a couple of showers and storms move into the area tonight, a low down to 57. Mostly cloudy Wednesday, a bit cooler with a high of 63. And then showers will be likely Thursday. And again, a little bit chillier Thursday as well with a high near 60. Right now, 65 in Green Bay. We're sitting at 69 in Waukesha and it's 70 in Milwaukee. I'm Neil Doyle, Outdoor Living Unlimited, WTMJ News Time, 11:34.
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1: Make no mistake about it, affordability will be on the ballot this November. Many Wisconsinites aged 50 and older are struggling to make ends meet. On the next Sunday Sip, AARP Wisconsin's Rod Shukla and Leslie Spencer Herrera will talk about some of the top issues on the minds of voters going into the November 3rd election, such as strengthening Social Security, providing support for family caregivers, and helping Wisconsin workers set up retirement savings accounts. They will share some of the comments and concerns that AARP has heard from its members across Wisconsin.
2: 2-2 from Ashby. Got him swinging.
3: All right, that's the final pitch, giving us a two, giving us. We're all together in this. Brewers up two on the Los Angeles Dodgers. Gabe Neitzel, ESPN 94.5, Jen, Gabe, and Chewy, 7 to 9 on that awesome station, joins us in studio. You were at the game.
4: I was there last night.
3: As was Kristen.
4: It was... So I've been fortunate enough where I've gone to a lot of these playoff games during this run, you know, starting all the way back in 2018.
3: Did you press pass it?
4: I don't know. I waited in line. I got my tickets for the Wisconsin pre-sale. Nice. You know, my wife, my parents went last night. And the one of all these playoff games I've been fortunate enough to go to, I'll always remember how the place was up for grabs when Sal and Bowers went back-to-back, ultimately lost that game against the Mets. But, like, the energy the entire game throughout the stadium... I don't know if I've ever experienced that inside American Family Field.
5: Where I haven't, but I also probably promise that I have not been in the game this year. But it was electric.
4: Well, in again, as Wisconsin sport fans, I feel that when some of the things went awry as they did last night, right? The Dodgers score a run right away without the benefit of a hit. Logan Henderson throws one up, you know, the right field line, and the Dodgers reclaim the lead. And I feel like in past games I've been to, then there's like, oh boy, what else bad is going to happen here? You start hand-wringing. No, the energy level just did not go down. Like, okay, that stinks. Let's go ahead and limit this. We know we're coming back, and we're going to fight this thing out to the very end.
5: And so, because I totally agree with you, as far as there wasn't this feeling of, well...
4: Yeah, right?
5: Deflation.
4: Mm-hmm.
5: And is it... the chicken or the egg, as far as the fans believing that this team will figure it out versus the team knowing they'll figure it out and that's then the fans fall. You know what I'm saying? There is this like belief that they will figure it out in a way that have to be deflated.
4: I think, it all starts back with the Cubs series when they had the comebacks against the Cubs. You know, Jackson hits the home run, then they walk it off and all those things. They've proven it enough. Where they believe... Now, I'm going back to the regular season.
5: Oh, okay.
4: In the regular season, when the Cubs came here around Labor Day, and Jackson, I mean, hit the one that... I think he made a dent in that sign out in left field. He hit it so damn hard. And then they walk off the Cubs, and they, you know, basically dispatch the Cubs, and, okay, they're not going to be a threat for the rest of the season. And they've come back so many times where... if you're watching these games, you see the belief that they have in themselves. And I think that's rubbing off on the fan base. Like, oh, no, we won 103 games. This isn't like happy-go-lucky, we're fortunate to be here. Like, no, we're the best team, and we are proving it on a night-to-night basis.
3: I have learned watching the national broadcast, which I'm generally not a fan. I try to listen as much as I can to our guys talking what's happening in the game. And we have great broadcasters, local broadcasters. And you had Levering on today, I believe.
4: Yeah, we did.
3: The statistics about this team, if they're not first in something, they're a close second. They have done amazing things without hitting a lot of home runs, which is not usually the story. But to get to my point, playoffs are built on great moments.
4: Mm-hmm.
3: And we've seen our great players step up in some moments. Jake Bowers at bat, for example.
4: Oof.
3: That was fun to watch because it was 7:15,
4: yeah.
3: I think was the length. The next inning for the Dodgers was like over in 3 minutes
4: yeah.
3: something.
4: Yeah, which is huge because you take the lead, you shut them down, and that all builds upon itself. And

0: In terms of those moments, the reason why it's happened for the Brewers, because seemingly they've got an opportunity almost every inning to have one of those moments. Yeah. So you're going to break through eventually. And the Bauer is certainly one of them. I still cannot believe, sitting here today, I understand what Dave Roberts, the manager of the Dodgers, was trying to do. Runner on third base,
1: yeah.
0: One out. Okay, you walk Bryce Terang intentionally because you want the righty to face, you know, William Contreras. Have you not been paying attention to what William Contreras has been doing this offseason? I understand it's right versus right, and sometimes you got to ignore the book. That at bat was only ending one way, and that was William Contreras just doing his thing.
1: Well,
0: and flipping
1: make
0: the bat
1: mistakes.
0: After a single.
1: Yeah, they make mistakes, but I mean, this team have shown the ability. It like nothing phases them.
0: And that's the thing. So managers make mistakes, players make mistakes.
1: Sure.
0: Logan made two of them last night.
2: And
1: in a normal game against the Dodgers, you lose that game.
0: Yeah, you lose that game. Cooper Pratt had a ball. He wasn't charged with an error. Very easily could have been a double play, though.
1: Yeah.
0: And that doesn't faze them. It just, those, they just somehow brush them off and go, all right, we're going to limit the damage here. And they just are going to grind out every single at bat. And maybe we don't win today, but we're going to grind you down and you're going to feel us for every single out.
2: So that's, we'll take a break quickly. But my question is Murph a Buddhist? Because truly the entire mantra of this team and him is this pitch, this inning, this game.
0: Win tonight.
2: And the entire thing is just like the meditation of being present and how much he has inflicted that onto the team. That there is nothing except now, which is very Buddhist. So let's talk about that on the other side of this. It's Point Taken.

0: Hey, it's WTMJ, Steve Scavini. 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
0: Gabe Neitzel in studio. We're going to do it every day this week, and as long as we're in the playoffs, we're going to have some great teammates talking about the Brewers. I know that you talked to Jeff Levering, one of the great broadcasters, along with Lane Grindle on the home call here right here on 620 WTMJ. What did Jeff have to say about the game last night?
7: First and foremost, if you happen to see the video that came out on the social medias from 620 WTMJ's account, his shoulder is fine, despite the multiple fist pumps he was giving as Christian Yelich drove in that run. But, I mean, it's just, you know, kind of business as usual. This was the same schedule the Brewers had to do for the previous series. They flew out last night after the game. Mm-hmm. They'll have a workout today. And, I mean, the most impressive thing, I think, especially because you do have some younger players on this team, is the ability, kind of going back to what you were saying about Murph, is to focus on the here and now. Because when you get to this point and you've won the first two games, now you're two games away from World Series, I think it's easy to get ahead of yourself. My favorite quote so far this postseason, I don't know who asked the question. I had happened to see it after game one when Luis Lara, rookie, he's 21 mm-hmm. years old. He's playing in his first postseason, gets his first postseason hit off Tarek Skubal. This guy's been the best pitcher in baseball the last 2 years. Yeah. And it ends up being the game-winning RBI. And man, is this a dream come true for you? My dream's to win the World Series.
0: Yeah.
7: They're just all focused, and that's the thing Jeff said. Like, he would be concerned if, like, he got into the clubhouse and people were on their phones, and, like, they're just loose. They're loose right now. They're doing everything that they were doing. If you were to walk into the clubhouse yesterday, you wouldn't have known if it was before game two of the NLCS or before, you know, a random game in May, because that's how loose and that's how they're treating it right now.
8: So I don't know how far back the podcast goes, but I saw a clip of
1: Yelich on with Big Cat and who's Big Cat's?
7: PFT.
1: Yeah. And they were asking about, they all just have the green light to kind of, it's on them when they want to steal, right? Mm-hmm. As far as he's like, yeah, we all just have like the permission slip to like create chaos. And he's like, can that be taken away? He goes, yeah, it can be taken away.
7: Oh, yeah.
1: But he's like, and that's what he said. He's like, we create, like, that's the motto is like, just do it our way and create chaos and like the trust in each other to make those calls that like, and if it goes wrong, like it's on you. But as far as when, you know, Hamilton, how many bases did he steal just last night?
7: He stole two yesterday.
1: And it's like, it's not because anyone told him to. He just saw the opportunity and they all had the trust in each other to take it.
7: Did you see? So Murph talked about this after, because one of the bases he stole was after Hamilton got hit.
0: Yeah.
7: And Murph goes out there to check on him. And Murph was telling the story in the postgame yesterday. And Freddie Freeman's like, Murph, what are you doing? We all know you're just stalling. Because he's going to steal a base. And Murph looked at Freddie Freeman and goes, what do you think? Should he go on the first pitch or the second pitch? Sure enough, guess who was on the move during the next at bat?
1: Yeah, it's like, oh, your foot really hurts, huh, Hamilton?
0: We got to talk about Contreras. This guy is, again, playing to the moment.
7: Yeah.
0: His home run trots, which he's had.
7: He's breaking his own records, taking the most time ever.
0: Somebody said it's like one of the longest home trots in the MLB this year. I mean, it's like insane.
1: Oh, it is.
0: So
1: isn't it like him and his brother are the two longest?
7: Yeah. So the two longest now are Contreras from the Padres series and last night. Those are the two longest
0: celebrating
7: this year.
0: The moment,
7: he's breaking his own record.
0: What is it about? I listened to Murph talk about it in the post game, and the guy just wants to play every inning of every game.
7: Yeah,
0: and at some point he's like, you got to relax, and you know, but he just wants to be in this moment, and he's a guy. It's another example of great players in great moments win you World Series. He's demonstrating that work ethic that I absolutely love about him.
1: Well, it's also interesting because, I mean, there's no other position than catcher that is on for more of the game, right?
7: Yeah, because
1: you are in every single pitch, and then you are also hitting. And he plays every game.
7: Yeah.
1: And he does not look tired.
0: He
7: caught 1,000 innings each of the last 3 years, which is just unheard of. Because, again, you're trying to rest your catchers because you want them to last as long as they can. And he just has that insistence and...
1: Is it him saying, no, I'm
7: correct.
1: Playing?
7: Yeah.
1: Oh, wow. Okay.
7: Yeah. I think that's a back and forth that him and Murph have. And Murph has the understanding, right? And this is what's great about Murph. You were just telling the story about Yelly. He trusts his guys. Now, it's on you, and you're going to be held accountable if you screw up. So Murph trusts, hey. And as long as William continues to produce the way that he's produced, I mean, he was, as a hitter, a lot better in the second half this year than he was in the first half. Mm-hmm. And you would think he would be slowing down as a catcher. And he's just one of those guys. Yeah, it's just that mentality that he has where he wants to be out there every single game. And the pitching staff, he's got the trust of everybody there. I still don't know why the Braves let him go and we got him in the trade a couple of years ago, but I think every Brewers fan should be thankful that for whatever reason the Braves let him go.
0: Yeah, I mean, he's just played so brilliantly and I think even better things ahead. Gasser in Game 3 in L.A. tomorrow. Correct me if I'm wrong, they pitched May in Game 3 of the Padres series, correct?
7: They did.
0: Right? Yeah.
7: So those have been flipped. Yeah, they've been flipped, and I think that's just because Gasser has more trust right now, although... Murph did say, even though May threw last night, that won't disqualify him from potentially starting Game 4.
0: He always backs up his players.
7: Yeah, so my guess is with May, they'd let him go through the lineup once, see where you're at, use more of your bullpen, and because you're playing 3 games in 3 days, potentially, out there, but that's the schedule, games 3, 4, and 5, you're probably going to have to use some guys we haven't seen in the bullpen, like Shane Drouin, like Chad Patrick, who was a huge hero for the Brewers last postseason. Mm-hmm. You're probably going to need those guys more, just because... You can use Ashby on back-to-back nights when you have an off day.
0: Brilliant.
7: You can use Uribe on back-to-back nights when you have an off day. Don't have that with 3 in a row
1: Although,
7: in Los Angeles.
1: Uribe wants to play every single game, too. Yeah. Did you see that last night? Are you going to play every single game? See.
7: Understood the question and answered.
0: This pitching staff has been absolutely amazing. Their starters aren't going deep. They're giving them the innings they need, and then the relief guys take over.
7: Sarah Langs is a tremendous researcher for Major League Baseball. She tweeted this out last night. The 5 perfect innings that the Brewers had as a bullpen last night, first time that's ever happened in baseball history where a bullpen has had that many perfect innings. So that, again, it's historic how good this bullpen is.
0: Yeah, and last time I checked, baseball has been around for a very, very long time.
7: Very long time.
0: Gabe Knights on ESPN 94.5. Find him on Jen Gabe and Chewy in the mornings with the team. Thanks for coming in, man.
7: Anytime.
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2: I know we're a political show, but it is a lot of fun to celebrate this story.
3: I was thinking about that last night as I was enjoying the game. It's like, I think, you know, I care a lot about politics because I think we should all care about politics because it impacts our life. The other thing I'm always very interested in is, you know, arts and musical theater and stuff. But there is nothing like when your home team is making a run in a postseason.
2: Yeah.
3: Like whether it's like being there last night, it was so reminiscent of the summer of 2021 with the Bucks.
2: Bucks, yeah.
3: And it's just, there's nothing that brings people together like sports. The fact that you can be that excited with complete strangers, and there's just something about the collective energy that is electric with that many people, and it means so much to people that, I don't know, it's just, it is a special thing, and I feel, I'm not going to say I feel bad for people who don't like sports, but I will say you're missing out.
2: And I'll make it personal. I get the greatest joy when I can hear my parents, because I talk to them after the games, and my mom and dad are just out of their mind. They've watched every inning of every game this season, and I'm not kidding. At home, at their house, they've watched every inning of every game, and they are absolutely enjoying the hell out of this. And I love that. That's a great
3: story. Pretty fun.
2: All right, we'll do it again tomorrow. News is next.
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8: David Crowley has told us exactly who he is. 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
8: Crowley says he'd make Wisconsin a sanctuary state and make you foot the bill for benefits for illegal immigrants. In Dane County, a repeat drunk driver here illegally killed two teenagers.
9: I'm an accomplice.
8: In Fond du Lac, an illegal immigrant tied up and blindfolded a 12-year-old girl to rape her.
9: I'm an accomplice.
8: In Milwaukee, a drunk illegal immigrant killed a Special Olympian on his way to church with his parents.
9: I'm an accomplice.
8: David Crowley said it himself.
9: I'm not an ally, I'm an accomplice. I'm gonna be with you no matter what.
8: David Crowley, fighting for illegal immigrants, not you.
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4: It's 12 o'clock. I'm Greg Matzik. This is Wisconsin's Midday News for Tuesday, October 13th. Your top story, locking down messaging usage on jail inmates.
5: I'm Jessica Tai, trying to silence Jane Doe's attorney.
4: Mostly sunny, breezy today, high 75 degrees, slight chance for some rain mainly to the south at a low of 57. It's 71 and sunny in Milwaukee at 12:01. From the WTMJ Breaking Newsroom, Milwaukee County suspending a messaging service for inmates after concerns about victim harassment and witness intimidation.
6: Milwaukee County Executive David Crowley ordered the immediate suspension of messaging on tablets at the Community Reintegration Center on Friday.
7: They'll still be able to make phone calls, have access to video conferencing and things of that nature. The only thing that is on pause is the messaging service itself.
6: Crowley says an investigation with county officials and law enforcement found existing safeguards weren't working as intended.
7: We have a zero tolerance when it comes down to harassments of victims and making sure that they're not being intimidated. At the end of the day, this is about making sure that we can put the safeguards in place before we allow people to use the messaging.
6: Nizer Spencer, WTMJ News.
4: Milwaukee County Sheriff's Office is also suspending inmate tablet messaging at the Milwaukee County Jail.
5: A Green Party candidate for Wisconsin's 6th Congressional District now faces a misdemeanor disorderly conduct charge connected to a road rage incident.
8: Do you want to tell me something?
9: Yeah, you're a piece of
10: A video online shows 54-year-old Matthew Arndt shouting profanities at a person in a gas station parking lot in Mequon earlier this month. Before the interaction in the parking lot, police say Arndt was making obscene gestures and driving recklessly. Arndt was later arrested. The disorderly conduct charge carries a maximum penalty of 90 days in jail and possible fines up to $1,000. He's scheduled to appear in court on Election Day, November 3rd. Neil Doyle, WTMJ News.
4: One of the Cornell Seven is asking a judge to silence the attorney for the woman who is accusing the fraternity brothers of gang rape. The attorney says Jane Doe's attorney is making too many TV appearances and says it could lead to doxing and other threats. ABC's Aaron Katursky.
11: Jane Doe's lawyer said defense attorneys were only trying to silence him because we have been so successful in rebutting their ineffectual attempts to undermine her story. All seven fraternity brothers have denied Jane Doe's sexual assault and forcible drugging allegations that have rocked Cornell. There's a faculty vote of no confidence in the university administration expected tomorrow.
4: Jane Doe filed a civil suit against the men and the university alleging she had been drugged and raped in 2024. No criminal charges have been filed. An investigation by the New York Attorney General is ongoing.
5: Newly released 911 calls reveal confusion in the wake of that botched execution of Krista Pike in Tennessee. The Associated Press obtained the calls. They started more than an hour after the attempted lethal injection began. But the initial caller couldn't provide an emergency access code to verify the request. About 30 minutes later, Pike's attorney called 911.
12: What's going on is my client, Krista Dale Pike, is undergoing a state execution. She has completed the stages of the protocol. And last we knew from the attorney who's present, she is still alive and breathing and needs immediate life-saving care.
5: Prison officials finally confirmed that request and let first responders inside through the gates. Pike is now back in prison and still getting medical care. She was hospitalized for days.
4: After a perfect start here in Milwaukee, the Brewers are hoping to keep the momentum rolling into Los Angeles. Aaron Ashby tells me.
13: So it'll be fun to go in there and play in that atmosphere. And it certainly feels good to have the two-game lead, as I'm sure they felt last year taking two from us here.
4: Milwaukee needs just two more wins to reach the World Series for the first time since 1982. Game 3 Wednesday night, a 7 o'clock start at Dodger Stadium. Time for news about your money in the WTMJ Annex Wealth Management Market Update. All the indices in the red here today. The Dow off about 200 points at 51,660. The NASDAQ down about 50 points at 27,192. And the S&P 500 down about 10 at 77.99. 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
3: 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The NLCS shifting to California for games 3, 4, and 5 if necessary. Brewers own a 2-0 commanding lead, but manager Pat Murphy knows there's plenty of work to do.
4: I respect the Dodgers a great deal. That's all there is to it. I mean, they're arguably one of the best teams ever put together, and I'm not going to think about anything but the next game. That's it. Just one inning, one pitch at a time. Don't look ahead, don't plan, don't complain, explain, just keep going.
3: Brewers bullpen has thrown 9 1/3 innings in this series, allowing just 2 hits. Robert Gasser scheduled to make the start on Wednesday night in Game 3, 7 o'clock, the first pitch from Dodger Stadium. In the American League, the Guardians earn a 7-3 win over the Tampa Bay Rays in Game 1 of the ALCS, Game 2 scheduled for tonight in Tampa. And the Packers enter Week 6 with the worst rushing attack in the NFL. Matt LaFleur's team squares off Sunday night against the Dallas Cowboys team with the worst rush defense in the league.
5: If they're going to sit off and have a light box, you better be able to run the ball. And that's what we haven't done well enough up to this point. We've been able to rip off some explosive runs, but the efficiency in the running game isn't where we need it to be.
3: Packers linebacker Micah Parsons not expected to practice this week.
0: Checking out the roads with your WTMJ Time Saver traffic. We do have a crash. This is in a busy spot, everybody. I-94 East headed into the city at the ramp from 35th Street. That's our construction zone. The right shoulder is blocked because of this crash. Once again, heads up here. I-94 East at the ramp from 35th Street. We've got a crash. Emergency responders are at the scene. Looks like the cars involved are actually off to the side in the midst of the construction barrels, the orange cones. Boom. Then you've got the emergency responders and the cars involved in this. I will say traffic is moving along, so it doesn't look like people are hitting the brakes, but it's going slow. So definitely creating some congestion. I'll keep my eye on it and keep you updated.
3: Well, digging the summer-like conditions here again today. It's breezy, but warm temps high of 75 degrees. Maybe just a little warmer inland. Plenty of sunshine throughout the day. Just a slight chance for some rain later tonight. That'll be after dark. Tomorrow, we see a bit of a drop in temperature with a high of 62. Similar situation on Thursday. Thursday, pretty good chance of rain at a high of 62. Friday, breezy. Should be a decent amount of sun, but a high of just 54 degrees. It's 70 and sunny in Milwaukee at 1210.
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3: Back in our more familiar surroundings in our studios at the 3rd Street Market Hall, after spending yesterday at the ballpark. I spent a lot of hours at the ballpark yesterday. We had our 3-hour, 25-minute show. I was able to cover the game and talk to some of the players after the game. We'll have some of that sound throughout the day today. But what an incredible day for Brewers fans, or really anybody outside. Hopefully you got to watch some Brewers baseball.
0: Man, was that fun. So many people just having a blast, tailgating outside, the sun shining down in Milwaukee. It felt like it was August. We hit a new record high for our temperature. And then, boom, the Brewers just hit it out of the park, and we got win number 2.
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0: After a statement win at American Family Field last night, the Brewers are taking their October show on the road.

0: Next, Game 3 against the Dodgers, but this time in L.A. This morning, the Brewers announced they're inviting fans to watch Game 3 of the NLCS together at American Family Field. 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Gates open at 6. You do need a ticket, and just in, they are already sold out. The Brewers had 3,000 tickets to hand out. I looked online just before the show, and they're gone. People could claim up to 5 tickets. If you scored one, parking is free. You can expect live game coverage, fan activities, and all that Brewers entertainment. Bring your own chairs, they say.
1: It'll be a lot of fun either way, and it won't be so late, right? You remember the last game's in San Diego. It's an 8:30 start, a 9 o'clock start. They go at 7 o'clock tomorrow night. That seems reasonable. Game 4 would be 8 o'clock, so a little bit later, but it maybe won't be getting home at 1 a.m. after the watch party. Maybe a better time.
0: Gets you home a little bit earlier. That's nice.
1: Authorities and the Cameron County Justice of the Peace in Brownsville, Texas, confirming no foul play is suspected in the death of actor R.J. Mitty. His breakthrough role came in 2008 when he was cast as Walter White's son in the hit show Breaking Bad.
2: I set a bar for myself as a young man that is kind of unobtainable. And I tell people, I say, look, it's a long way down from the top of the mountain. It's a great view, but you can't always stay up there forever. And so you eventually have to find that next mountain. And so whatever that next mountain is, I hope it's even taller.
1: That's among Mitty's last appearances on a podcast here earlier this month. He also spoke on that podcast about experiencing deep sadness and despair, noting how his cerebral palsy diagnosis from a young age heavily affected his mental health over time. He was quite an ambassador for the United Cerebral Palsy and Shriners Children's, leading their anti-bullying campaign. He fought for others who were challenged in any way to have opportunities in Hollywood, as he was cast as a son of Walter White in Breaking Bad. Death being ruled a suicide, the investigation is ongoing. Mitty, just 34 years old.
0: Two classrooms at Lowell Elementary School in Waukesha are being relocated today after staff discovered bed bugs. The school says it's assessing the full scope of the situation and will determine what additional steps are necessary. Families have been notified. In a letter sent to parents, the principal at Lowell Elementary asked parents to inspect backpacks, clothing, and basically any other belongings for signs of bed bugs. The district notes, bed bugs, yes, they are a nuisance, but their bites are not known to spread disease. And their presence does not mean a home or school is not clean. Bed bugs, they're hitchhikers. Yeah. That's how they travel.
1: Gross. That's gross. 12:14 on WTMJ. Coming up next, a Hollywood actress goes nuts on a plane. And the moment of brew, all before 12:30 here on WTMJ.
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1: Beautiful day today. Could get close to 80 inland. Plenty of sunshine. Chance of rain later on tonight. Think around 9, 10, maybe 11 o'clock this evening. Overnight low in the 50s. Then we struggle here to get back to 70. In fact, we don't have 70s the rest of the way this week. 62 the high on Wednesday, 62 and rain expected on Thursday, 54 and breezy the high on Friday. Saturday sunny with a high of 58. Should be back into the mid-60s for Sunday and a good portion of next week. It's 70 and sunny in Milwaukee at 12:17. Well, here's one for you, kind of a Hollywood story with a twist. After Selma Blair arrested following a violent disturbance aboard a cross-country Delta Airlines flight, she was traveling from Los Angeles to New York's JFK Airport and something triggered her. During the flight, Blair allegedly punched one flight attendant, bit another, and attempted to open a plane door. While in midair, she was also traveling with the service animal. She was ultimately arrested after the plane landed, taken into custody, and charged. ABC's investigative reporter Peter Haralambos joins us. You're just trying to enjoy your flight from California to New York, Peter, and then this breaks out.
5: Jeez.
1: What are Blair's people saying about what went wrong and what triggered her response?
9: In court yesterday here in Queens, Blair's attorney tried to explain what happened by calling it a, quote, medical emergency, saying that this incident stemmed from kind of a combination of three factors. That first, that she missed multiple doses of medication, some of which were related to neurological symptoms. She's been suffering from multiple sclerosis since 2019. He also said that she was going through a very demanding schedule and that she hit her head on a bulkhead of the plane itself. The combination of those things, he said, led to this incident in which authorities said she became abusive on a flight, injured those two flight attendants. One of them had a bloody nose. The other one had bite marks. She was basically dragged off the plane. You could hear her resisting. In audio obtained by TMZ, she later kicked a police officer multiple times while she was on a stretcher. And when she got to the hospital, she kicked a nurse as well multiple times. All of this leading to two of those individuals eventually being treated at the hospital.
0: This is serious, Peter. What exactly is she being charged with? And are these federal charges?
9: Yes, I think it's kind of a combination of both. She's expected to face federal charges. They're unspecified at this point because it happens in the middle of an airplane. That's generally something where the federal government has jurisdiction. Separately, she faces two state-level assault charges. Those are serious charges. She could theoretically face 2 to 7 years behind bars if she's convicted, though that feels unlikely in this particular situation. She's due back in court on January 19th, and for now she was released on $20,000 cash bail.
1: So, Peter, where in the air did this take place? I'm wondering how she was calmed down for the duration of this flight.
9: So she was reportedly restrained during the flight using some kind of plastic restraint like a zip tie. Ultimately, though, the flight actually arrived ahead of schedule. It's not like this happened in the middle of the flight, so much so that they felt the need to divert and land at a different airport. So this was a Delta-bound L.A. to New York flight that ultimately arrived yesterday afternoon here in New York without issue, even though it did cause a bit of a scare. We did hear air traffic control audio describing this incident. It was framed as something that was under control. That being said, it was a serious disturbance, and they requested medical aid once they got on the ground, the JFK.
0: When I heard about this, I immediately thought about her condition and what she's been facing health-wise lately. How much weight does that medical emergency explanation carry legally?
9: I think of all the arguments that we heard articulated in court yesterday, the one that's going to be the most effective is the medical one. Specifically, if it's the case that she actually was missing some doses of her medication related to those neurological symptoms, you know, that could explain a large part of this. Her lawyers also pointed to her character by talking about, you know, the body of work she's done, her film, her acting career. The judge was not sympathetic to that argument at all, saying in part, quote, "Miss Blair should not get special treatment because she is a celebrity."
0: Yeah.
1: What happened to the dog? That can't be the only one thinking. What happened to her dog? And I think this was a service dog, right?
9: Yeah, that's right. And that was the dog she was posting about on her Instagram story in the middle of the flight. Before this incident took place, the dog, we understand, was put into custody of her lawyer. Now that she's out of custody, it appears she's probably going to retain custody at some point. But her dog was basically taken over by her lawyer for a while yesterday.
1: What a crazy story. Not her first airplane incident. She was removed from a flight off a stretcher in 2016. Selma Blair in custody and being charged. ABC's Peter Haralambos. We appreciate the update, Peter. Thank you.
0: Thanks, Peter.
9: Thanks so much, guys.

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0: Incredible day at American Family Field. I had wondered about that 4 o'clock start time. How's the vibe going to be? Like, are people going to be jacked up like they were for Sunday night? You had all weekend to get you ready for game one. Brewers come away with that thrilling win. The crowd yesterday was as into it as they were on Sunday. That was amazing for a 4 o'clock game. A lot of families, kids getting out of school early. Why not, right? I mean, this is kind of a rare era for the Brewers, and they are 2 wins away from the World Series. A lot of work to do, but they did incredible work here in Milwaukee.
4: Everybody's drinking that Brewers magic elixir.
0: Yeah, whatever's in it, keep pouring it. Keep making it.
4: The energy, the magic. Yeah, this is great. Let's keep it going.
0: Well, here is your Moment of Brew, sponsored by Sewer Ninjas, Zura, the LAK Group, and Gruber Law Offices.
5: Roof is open. Panels are open. Brewers and Dodgers, game two of this National League Championship Series. 2-2 coming. Lined into left, a base hit. They'll send Turang around third, and this game is tied. This piece of hitting from William Contreras was incredible. Turn a throw to first. It gets away from Bowers. The throw is in the dirt. Edmund will score. Betts to his feet, scrambles to second on an E1. Think about the 2 runs so far for these Dodgers. Those are the types of things that'll sting a little bit for the Brewers. Brewers trailing 2-1 here, bottom of the third inning. Runners at first and second and 2 away. Bowers popped up in foul territory back in the first inning, 0-1 today. First offering, and he took low with a splitter. It's 1-0. And the pitch, and Jake took a strike on the outside edge with a splitter. 1-1. That is a little bit high, 2 balls and 1 strike. Here's the 2-1. Breaking ball flipped in there for a strike. Another lengthy inning for Yamamoto. Here's the 2-2. Jake took outside. The count is full. 3 balls and 2 strikes. Another 3-ball count. There go the runners, and it's fouled back into the net. 3-2 to Bowers. Runners go, and a high fly ball foul. And out of play down the right field line. And we will do it again. This will be pitch number 70 in this game for Yamamoto. Here's the 3-2 pitch, and a pop-up foul territory. There they go, the pitch, and a ground ball foul. What an at bat being put together by Jake Bowers, and the crowd sensing it, putting their hands together. 3-2 pitch, and got a piece of it and fouled it back behind home plate. And he stays alive. This is as good of an at bat as we've seen in the postseason from a Brewers hit. The pitch, and he took a ball down and in. It was a curveball. Jake spit on it, and the bases are juiced for the captain, Christian Yelich. An incredible at bat from Jake Bowers. He saw 12 pitches. The pitch. Breaking ball. Lined in the center. That's going to get down for a base hit. Hamilton is in. Around third is Turang. He will score. It's a 2-run single for Christian Yelich. Oh, captain, my captain. The Brewers take the 3-2 lead. Then now the 1-0, squaring again, bunting it over towards the third base side of the mound. Henderson picks it up, throws it away. Scoring the tying run is Tucker. Here's a fly to center that's deep. Going back is Baez, turning, watching. It's flying. Goodbye. We're tied. William Contreras' third of the postseason. And it hit the center field batter's eye. 4-4 game in the fifth. Oh, baby, what a shot. The pitch. Line into shallow left. It's down a base hit. The Brewers have a 5-4 lead. Uribe's first pitch to him is a one-hopper to Turan. Plays it with a back end. Goes to first in time and retires Edmund.
6: And Abner Uribe will get a massive ovation from this crowd. Here it is.
5: Los Angeles. The offense came alive today against Yamamoto and the rest of the Dodger bullpen. But it was the Brewers bullpen that goes five perfect innings and retires the final 15 batters that they faced in order. Incredible effort by this Brewers team to take a 2-0 series lead in the NLCS.
0: To hear more moments of brew or moments of brews, not sure how to do that, but I'll just text the word brew to our talking text line, 855-616-1620.
4: That was brew texting.
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0: 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I'm Greg Matzik. This is Wisconsin's Midday News for Tuesday, October 13th. Your top story, treatment centers sued over a missing teen.
4: I'm Jessica Tai, pausing data centers right here in Milwaukee.
0: Mostly sunny today, high 75 degrees. Could maybe get toward 80 inland. Overnight low 57. Chance of rain late, mainly to the south. Mostly cloudy on Wednesday with a high of 63. Thursday, 62 in rain. Friday, 55 in breezy conditions. It's 70 and sunny in Milwaukee at 12:31.
8: ABC News, I'm Michelle Franz, and in France, more unrest as student-led protests escalate in the streets of Paris today. Demonstrators demanding better conditions and resources at public high schools and universities. Police clashing with protesters. ABC's Marcus Moore is there.
9: Police right now, riot police, using their crowd control measures, tear gas, and flashbangs to try to clear the crowd. And just a few moments ago, they had a water cannon that they were spraying on the crowd to clear them from these streets.
8: The White House announcing Kimberly Guilfoyle was asked to resign as U.S. ambassador to Greece amid corruption allegations, including allegedly pressuring a Trump donor to pay off a credit card bill before her confirmation hearing. Guilfoyle denies the allegations. Sentencing day in Las Vegas for Dwayne Keefe D. Davis in the Tupac Shakur murder trial. The judge will hear victim impact statements first. Davis is facing 40 years to life for the connection in the drive-by shooting of the hip-hop star 3 decades ago. This is ABC News.
0: Outdoor Living Unlimited, WTMJ News Time is 12:32. Milwaukee County suspending a messaging service for inmates after concerns about victim harassment and witness intimidation.
10: Milwaukee County Executive David Crowley ordered the immediate suspension of messaging on tablets at the Community Reintegration Center on Friday.
11: They'll still be able to make phone calls, have access to video conferencing and things of that nature. The only thing that is on pause is the messaging service itself.
10: Crowley says an investigation with county officials and law enforcement found existing safeguards weren't working as intended.
11: We have a zero tolerance when it comes down to harassments of victims and making sure that they're not being intimidated. At the end of the day, this is about making sure that we can put the safeguards in place before we allow people to use the messaging.
10: Nizer Spencer, WTMJ News.
0: Milwaukee County Sheriff's Office is also suspending inmate tablet messaging at the Milwaukee County Jail.
4: The Milwaukee Common Council approves a one-year ban on data center development. The vote was unanimous. They cited concerns about electricity demands, water use, and environmental impacts. Alderwoman Marina Dmitrievich says the city needs time to develop appropriate regulations.
12: Once these are built or overbuilt, the land where data centers are constructed cannot be readily used for future projects, such as constructing affordable housing with sustained employment and tax revenue. A moratorium on data center construction is the sensible way forward, particularly in light of the vast majority of citizens opposed to new data centers.
4: The ordinance also restricts expansions of existing data centers. It now heads to the mayor for his approval.
0: Wisconsin wildlife officials say the state is experiencing its largest outbreak ever of a deadly deer disease.
13: The DNR says epizootic hemorrhagic disease, or EHD, has prompted more than 1,300 reports of suspected deer deaths in Washington County alone. DNR deer health specialist Aaron Larson.
14: We have seen a slowdown in our reports from Washington County. Some of the others, it's a little harder to say. Waukesha still getting a few in some of these other counties, but it does seem to be slightly slowing down.
13: EHD has also been confirmed in Waukesha, Sheboygan, and Fond du Lac counties. Officials hope cooler temperatures will kill off the insects that spread the disease. Neil Doyle, WTMJ News.
4: The parents of a teenager who disappeared more than 2 years ago in Waukesha County are now filing a wrongful death lawsuit.
15: The lawsuit against Norris Adolescent Center claims the treatment facility failed to keep 16-year-old Isaiah Kramer safe. The teen walked away from the Maquanago facility without his daily medication for epilepsy in February 2024 and hasn't been seen since. The lawsuit alleges the health center didn't monitor Kramer closely enough, even after he had walked away on previous occasions. It also says Norris delayed calling 911 for nearly an hour and had no functioning security cameras the night Kramer disappeared. Jessica Gatso, WTMJ News.
0: Sold out. Took less than 90 minutes for the free tickets to the watch party for Game 3 of the NLCS to sell out. The Brewers inviting 3,000 fans to watch the team take on the Dodgers Wednesday night at UW Credit Union Plaza. 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
16: 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When asked about Democratic Socialist candidate Francesca Hong, here's what Assembly candidate Ben Brist had to say.
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0: Time for a WTMJ sports update from the Gruber Law Office's One Call That's All Sports Desk. The Brewers protect home field advantage and take a 2-0 series lead into Wednesday's game against the Dodgers in L.A. First baseman Jake Bowers knows they've got plenty of work to do.
22: This group over here has more experience in 7-game series than anybody going right now. So it's really just about staying focused and, you know, keep our heads down and continue executing.
0: Brewers will conduct a light workout this afternoon in Los Angeles. Robert Gasser is scheduled to start Wednesday night, first pitch scheduled for 7 o'clock. And the Packers begin the practice week on Wednesday. Wide receiver Christian Watson ranks 5th in the NFL in receiving yards and 2nd in touchdown receptions through 5 weeks.
23: I think he's done a great job of coming in. He always has been in shape, but he's been able to stay on the field, and he's answered the bell. And I think it's just you're seeing the growth of a player, you know, for all these guys. The more they play, usually the better they get.
0: Matt LaFleur's Packers take on the Dallas Cowboys Sunday night.
4: Checking out the roads with your WTMJ Time Saver traffic. Still dealing with this crash in a busy spot on I-94 East. It's at the ramp from 35th Street. Incredibly busy spot, and that's right smack dab in the middle of our construction. I'll be honest with you, as I take a peek at the cameras to let you know what's going on, there's not much development compared to, about 30 minutes ago here. The cars that are involved are still sitting in the same spots. We've got an emergency responder out there. This is creating congestion, but it's not terrible. It's slow going, but traffic is moving through the area, so that's some good news. This is on I-94 East at the ramp from 35th Street. Right shoulder is blocked because of a crash.
0: Sunny, breezy today, high 75 degrees, maybe a little warmer inland, overnight low 62. There could be a little rain tonight, somewhere around 9 or 10 o'clock, according to the forecast. We'll see if we can dial that in with Lauren Larson coming up at about 1:35. We cool off here for Wednesday, Thursday, and Friday. Temperatures in the mid-60s on Wednesday, low 60s on Thursday with rain, 55 the high on Friday. 70 and sunny in Milwaukee at 12:40.
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4: The Brewers lead the Dodgers 2-0 in the National League Championship Series. And with playoff tickets in high demand, the Wisconsin Better Business Bureau is warning fans about ticket scams. Scammers may use fake social media profiles, look-alike websites, counterfeit digital tickets, or high-pressure sales tactics to take your money before you ever get to the ballpark. Lisa Schiller, Senior Director of Investigations for the BBB serving Wisconsin, is back to make sure you don't get taken. And Lisa's joining us via video today as Brewers beat writer Adam McKelvey is right now in the air. He is traveling from Milwaukee to L.A. to get there for Game 3. So thank you, Lisa, for being flexible. We've got to get our guys down to L.A. So you guys are doing a little switcheroo with your regular time slots.
25: Not a problem. Good to be here.
4: So let's get into it. What are the biggest red flags in a ticket listing that should make fans say, not going to do this. I got to walk away.
25: Oh, I hate to be the bearer of bad news, right? We have this, we're

0: doing so well. Brewers are doing great. But yeah, it's something we have to talk about because, of course, you know, when there's a high demand for tickets, especially playoffs, my gosh, they sell out quickly. And this is ripe time for scammers to swoop in and put some scams out there in the form of fake tickets, counterfeit tickets. They might be selling tickets with duplicate seats. You know, we just don't want anybody to be taken advantage of or, you know, get to the gate and you can't get in, you can't get your seat.
1: Well, Lisa, I'm sure the simplest way to do it is just, you know, when the Brewers have their pre-sale, log on to their website and get those tickets. But it's easier said than done, right? Those tickets go so quickly and because they're typically at a reduced cost from the secondary market. After that, it sometimes can feel like the Wild West. How do you know what is accredited, an accredited secondary site that is offering tickets? How do you know what is what?
0: Yeah, I mean, you know, like you said, I mean, you know, when you can go to the Brewers official website, you know, brewers.com or the MLB app, of course, you want to make sure you're using reputable official sources. But like you said, you know, that doesn't always happen. And, you know, I know several people that are like scrambling, I got to get tickets, I got to get tickets. And that's fine. But, you know, you want to, first of all, you know, whenever possible, purchase directly from, you know, the team's venue. The official box office, or like you said, an accredited secondary area like SeatGeek, for example, or NATB, the National Association of Ticket Brokers. You know, you always use a credit card. Remember that. I can't stress that enough. You don't want to use a debit card. You don't want to use cash or peer-to-peer apps. You know, always use a credit card, not just for a ticket transaction, but really anytime for any transaction, because it will offer you the most protection.
2: And Lisa, what should fans know about screenshots or PDFs or tickets that supposedly will be transferred later?
0: Yeah, well, you know, first of all, I mean, what we see scammers do is, you know, they'll sometimes sell like the same seat to, you know, a dozen different people just to make the money. So you really have to verify the seat details. You don't want to buy any listings that are missing any specific, you know, rows or seat numbers. You want to double check that the physical seats actually exist in the venue. And, you know, confirm any direct digital transfers. Jessica, you want to insist that tickets are transferred directly from your official account, like Ticketmaster, for example, you know, rather than receiving a screenshot or a PDF, or, you know, maybe the person selling will say, you know, I'll send it to you tomorrow or something. No, you want it right away and you want to confirm that direct digital transfer.
1: Sometimes you'll see a posting on Facebook. Hey, can't go this weekend. I've got two tickets selling at fair market value or even natural retail price. I mean, that's where you really got to be cautious, right? A simple search looking for tickets can lead you down a bad path.
0: Yeah, absolutely. Because fraudsters are going to take this time to use hijacked or fake profiles on Facebook, Instagram, Craigslist, of course, is a big one. And they're trying to sell non-existent tickets. So, yeah, absolutely. You cannot be too careful when it comes to social media. I can't stress that enough.
2: This is one of my worst fears because I will say throughout the years for various sporting events, I have used different apps. And knock on wood, I don't think this is wood, Greg. We got to find some wood here.
1: It can hit my head.
2: I've never had an issue. But there is something about every once in a while when I've used something new, like a new app, I think, oh gosh, I hope I get the ticket. I hope I don't go in with this ticket. And then they try to scan it and it ends up being a scam. So if somebody already bought a ticket and is worried it might be fake, what should they do before heading to the game?
0: Well, you know, they should verify that ticket, first of all. You know, call the venue. You want to verify your seat details. You know, of course, if you run into a problem, you know, take a moment to report it to the platform, you know, notify the marketplace or the social media network where the transaction occurred. You know, yeah, I mean, we don't want anybody to get to the gate or get to their seat and find out that, you know, the ticket is not legitimate. You know, so, you know, beware of any red flags too. You know, watch out for prices that look too good to be true. If the price is a little bit lower than you know they're selling for, a big red flag should go up right at that point.
2: Yeah, if there's a playoff ticket out there for $30 for this Brewers series.
1: Can't even get parking for that. So you're likely not to get a ticket for that.
2: That's so true. Yeah, you can't get parking for that. Well, from fake playoff tickets to another scam that tends to surface this time of the year, healthcare fraud. Medicare open enrollment is coming up here. It starts Thursday, if I'm looking at the calendar. Scammers may use that window to call, text, or email people, pretending to help them choose a plan or maybe update their benefits. What are some of the most common healthcare scams people may encounter this week and in the days to come?
0: Yeah, and you're right. They are actually using this opportunity right now. We've been receiving reports for the last, I'd say, 2 weeks or so from consumers reporting to BBB Scam Tracker that they received a phone call or a text message. The pitches really do vary, but it's the same goal. The scammers are out to get your Medicare number, your personal information, even your payment information, because in some cases they're asking for payment. They're saying that you need to replace your card or you need to renew. You need to pay to do it. Of course, that's not true. There's one version where we had a woman in Dodge County that reported that someone called regarding her Medicare benefits, supposedly, and said that they're not up to date. They said they needed to verify medical information. Good thing she didn't comply. Instead, she reported it to the BBB Scam Tracker, which was good. In another case, somebody said that they received a text message saying that they received a text saying that their health benefits were about to expire. They needed to call a certain phone number. And then at that point, the representative told this person that they had to pay. That was the light that went off for them. They knew to report it and not go further. But yeah, there's so many different variations. I mean, anytime anyone calls and says that they're with Medicare or even healthcare.gov, it's not them. So, if Medicare, for example, is not going to call you unless you've already called Medicare and you've requested a call back. Watch out for caller ID too, because it's easily spoofed. So if it says it's Medicare, it's very likely not.
1: Lisa, will scammers ever use direct mail as a method, right? I'm thinking the same way you are, right? I don't believe I would get a phone call or a text message saying that my healthcare benefits are about to expire, but I might get something in the mail. Are scammers onto that, or do they typically stick to more of a digital process in reaching out?
0: Yeah, I would say they definitely stick to more of a digital. I can't remember the last time we received a report of somebody receiving, something in the mail, pretending to be with like healthcare.gov or even Medicare. But that's a good question, because you never know what's out there. And certainly, if scammers switch it up, which we know they often do, we want to hear about it. Typically it's digital. It's text message. It's phone calls. Usually phone calls for the Medicare scams as well. But yeah, it's they're out there. We've seen them reported for the last couple of weeks. We want people to go directly to official websites if they need to make any changes to their healthcare plans, or they have any questions, or they need to make any changes at all whatsoever. Even if you received a text message or you received a phone call or an email, let's say, and it's providing a phone number, we say don't use that. You want to go directly to the website. Call the number, using the back of your card, call Medicare directly, call healthcare.gov. And of course, take time to report the scams. Medicare wants to hear about any fraud that's going on so that they can investigate.
2: 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Thank you so much. 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We'll see you next time, Lisa.
0: See you next time. 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
3: David Crowley, fighting for illegal immigrants, not you.
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8: This is scary. Six Flags says it's shut down some of its roller coasters across the country after police in Georgia say a man was killed after being thrown from a popular ride in Georgia, the Goliath. Have you heard of this one? It reaches up to 200 feet in the air, and it goes fast. I mean, we're talking about 70 miles per hour. ABC's Faith Abube is there right now with more.
9: It's unclear what led to the deadly incident. In a statement to ABC News, a park spokesperson saying, quote, the park team and local authorities responded immediately, adding, we're deeply saddened by the guest incident, and our thoughts and heartfelt condolences are with the guest's family, friends, and loved ones.
8: He was thrown from the popular ride and died.
10: I cannot even imagine a situation like this. And for those who were on that roller coaster, those who were below, maybe just watching, just there at the park, kind of going about their normal day, the family, right? Every level, at every level, this is absolutely horrific.
8: I mentioned Faith Abube is actually there on the ground in Georgia. So she has talked to some of the witnesses. Let's learn what she found out.
9: The incident on the Goliath happening just before 4 p.m. Monday. Witnesses telling ABC News that one of the ride's restraints unlatched, sending a male passenger flying.
11: He turns sideways and he's flipping in the air. He comes down, he slams down on our cart.
9: According to those eyewitness accounts, the man slamming into the ride and fellow parkgoers multiple times.
11: People reached out trying to grab him
9: before plunging to the ground.
8: Wow, that makes it even worse. I won't even repeat what that said there, but that is just horrendous. You ever get on a roller coaster and however you have to like buckle in, you like test it three times? Like,
10: yes, yes. It's usually way too tight, but you feel like that you're safe in that situation. This is not a roller coaster that I'm familiar
8: for you,
10: with.
8: Probably, well, because you're taller, you're bigger as a man. I don't think I've ever gotten in and felt like it was too tight.
10: Like you needed more. More on it. Yeah. No, that's interesting. It's a good point. But yeah, this Goliath roller coaster, I had not heard of this. I've not been a Great American Gurney for a number of years, but they do have a similar roller coaster at the Great America in Illinois. And that too has been shut down. Similar coasters as part of Six Flags Entertainment Network shut down. So they're trying to examine what led to this. But you know, it typically at a place like Great America, I believe in the security measures they take to make sure these roller coasters are safe. It's usually the county fair that I'm like, I don't know, man. This roller coaster was wheeled in. And I don't feel very safe
8: but
10: on
8: they
10: that.
8: They test those too, but they I understand the worry.
10: They do. But Great America has had its issues with others over the years. And they're spaced out. I mean, this is not an every year sort of thing, but this is just absolutely.

0: horrific.
1: You would hope that the thing you have to worry about is maybe you're going to have a headache because you were on like the wooden ride at Six Flags and you were getting bounced around. Not anything like this. It's terrible. Condolences to that family.
0: It's 12:56. Adam McKelvey joins us from Los Angeles. His plane just touching down. The latest on the Brewers and the NLCS with Adam at about 1:15.
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0: It's 1 o'clock. I'm Greg Mantzik. This is Wisconsin's Midday News for Tuesday, October 13th. Your top story, no more tablet messaging from the jail.
1: I'm Jessica Tai, the ambassador to Greece, forced to resign.
0: Plenty of sunshine today. Chance of rain later on tonight. Think 9, 10, maybe 11 o'clock. High of 75, overnight low 57. It's 70 and sunny in Milwaukee at 101. From the WTMJ Breaking Newsroom, Milwaukee County now suspending inmate tablet messaging at the county jail.
7: The Milwaukee County Sheriff's Office is joining County Executive David Crowley in pausing the service at both the county jail and Community Reintegration Center. The Sheriff's Office says inmates have misused the messaging system to contact potential witnesses and victims in their criminal cases. The tablets do not have internet access or allow phone or video calls. Messaging is limited to verified recipients who agree to be contacted. Inmates can still use the tablets for education, entertainment, and legal research. Messaging will remain suspended until stronger safeguards are in place. Nicer Spencer, WTMJ News.
1: Microsoft is scaling back the plans for its data center campus in Mount Pleasant. The company now wants to build 7 data center buildings, 1 storage building, and 2 utility substations. 9 data center buildings were in the initial plan. The new proposal would use more overall land, but expected to generate a lower taxable value per acre. Microsoft has completed 1 data center so far, and construction is happening right now on the second. Mount Pleasant's Village Plan Commission will review the changes tomorrow.
0: A Wisconsin family is turning its personal experience with cancer into a major investment in finding new treatments. Medical College of Wisconsin has dedicated its Michaels Center for Cancer Discovery following a $27 million donation from Tim and Barbara Michaels. Their daughter Sophie survived a rare form of brain cancer. Michaels says the ultimate goal is to find a cure.
12: Maybe it'll happen right here, maybe somewhere else in the world. Maybe it'll be collaboration with another cancer research facility somewhere in the world. But we will find the cure for cancer and this building to become used for something else.
0: The donation will support new researchers, technology, and a personalized cancer treatment.
1: The U.S. ambassador to Greece resigns after corruption allegations.
13: White House Press Secretary Katie Zachariah says Kimberly Guilfoyle has been asked to resign her position as U.S. ambassador to Greece.
14: She has been a wonderful asset to the team, and we wish her well.
13: Guilfoyle was engaged to the president's son, Don Jr., for 4 years. She's facing corruption allegations, including that she allegedly tried to pressure a Trump donor to pay off her $100,000 credit card bill before her confirmation hearing. On Monday, the president said he was looking into firing Guilfoyle, saying, quote, "We're not happy." Karen Travers, ABC News, the White House.
0: And President Trump is now saying the diesel oil deal he brokered with Russia isn't just for the United States, but rather for the entire global market.
15: He was asked about the deal with Vladimir Putin. He said, "We're not making a deal for the United States. That is a deal for the world." The U.S. is now allowing Russia to sell its oil globally in a way that President Trump hopes will help bring down the cost of diesel fuel in the United States and, as he says, elsewhere. That is very controversial because the U.S. has already passed laws sanctioning not just Russia, but anyone buying Russian oil because the purchase of that oil fuels Russia's war machine.
0: Senators who voted for a tough new sanction against Russia are pushing back on plans for the U.S. to buy hundreds of thousands of tons of Russian diesel. 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We continue in the red this afternoon with the Dow off 250 points at 51,605, NASDAQ off about 75 points at 27,170, and the S&P down about 12 at 7,795. 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
6: Hey, this is WTMJ's Steve Scafidi. 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
1: That's it. Just one inning, one pitch at a time. You don't look ahead. Don't plan. Don't complain. Explain. Just keep going.
2: Rivers' bullpen has thrown 9 2/3 innings in this series, allowing just two hits. Robert Gassler scheduled to start on Wednesday night in Game 3, a 7 o'clock first pitch from Dodger Stadium. In the American League, the Guardians earn a 7-3 win over the Tampa Bay Rays in Game 1 of the ALCS, Game 2 tonight in Tampa. And the Packers enter Week 6 with the worst rushing attack in the NFL. Matt LaFleur's team squares off Sunday night against a Cowboys team with the worst rush defense in the league.
3: If they're going to sit off and have a light box, you better be able to run the ball. And that's what we haven't done well enough up to this point. We've been able to rip off some explosive runs, but the efficiency in the running game isn't where we need it to be.
2: Packers linebacker Micah Parsons is not expected to practice this week.
4: Let's get you an update on the roads right now with your WTMJ Time Saver traffic. We have a couple of crashes. We have this one that we've been dealing with, for more than an hour at this point. I-94 East at the ramp from 35th Street. Right shoulder is blocked because of that crash. There was not much movement out there for a while, but I do have a new development for you. Looks like there's now a tow truck at the scene, so hopefully in the next 30 minutes or so, this one will be out of there. Emergency responders are there. I do see one of the vehicles involved in this crash is now on the tow truck, so we should be just minutes away from that pulling out. That is the crash on I-94 East at the ramp from 35th Street. Right shoulder is blocked. And then we have a new crash, actually, really just down the interstate, but it's headed in the other direction. I-94 West, very close to the ramp from 70th Street, another busy area. Right shoulder is blocked there. This one involves a semi. Does not look like emergency responders are on the scene yet. I'll keep you posted in case this gets worse. I don't think it's going to be. The good news is it's much wider there. So even though this involves a semi, it is off to the side. That's I-94 West, very close to 70th Street. Right shoulder is blocked.
2: 76 your high today. Beautiful day today. Plenty of sunshine and breezy conditions. Overnight low 52. Some rain possible tonight in the evening hours. Tomorrow's high 62 degrees. Thursday 62 and rain. Friday high of just 55 with breezy conditions expected. 70 and sunny in Milwaukee at 109.
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2: 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Our friend Adam McKelvey, Brewers.com writer, just touching down in L.A. We'll check in with Adam on the latest.
4: Oh, good. The plane did land.
2: It did land, yeah. So you had to connect through Denver. I was a little worried about that.
4: I know, me too.
2: Never know what's going to happen, but he did make it, and he will join us coming up in just a few minutes.
5: And now it's time for three big things on Wisconsin's Midday News.
4: Number one, a record we would rather not see broken. Gasoline has never been so expensive for so long. Today marks 157 days this year that the national average for regular unleaded has been above $4 a gallon. And that ties the record set back in 2022. AAA puts the national average today at $4.34 a gallon. That virtually ensures that tomorrow, the country will break the streak from 4 years ago. Meanwhile, if you need to fill up here in Wisconsin today, the average price is $4.12 a gallon.
2: Number two, today's sentencing day for a man convicted in the murder of hip-hop star Tupac Shakur. ABC's Alex Stone covering the story.
6: Today, the judge will listen to victim impact statements. We think we may hear from Tupac Shakur's family, maybe from Dwayne Davis himself. He seems to like to talk in court. He had a couple of outbursts during the trial. At minimum, 40 years in prison that he could get today. It's essentially a life sentence. At 63 years old, he'd be 103 when he were to get out, or up to a life sentence. So 40 years to life is what the judge can decide today.
2: Davis found guilty in August of first-degree murder with use of a deadly weapon. The shooting stemmed from a retaliation plot hours earlier back that day. In 1996, Shakur and members of his entourage beat up Davis's nephew, Orlando, inside the MGM Grand Casino in the Vegas Strip, and hours later, Tupac Shakur was dead.
4: Number three, a new concern today about food safety. Hundreds of European supermarkets just fell victim to a large-scale cyber attack. Could the U.S. be next?

0: ABC's Lionel Moise reports.
1: Hackers appear to have compromised the software that controls the temperature of refrigerators and freezers, forcing them to heat up while workers were off the job. The hack leading to reports of fire sparking and a grocery delivery app not working, also leading to millions of dollars in losses from spoiled food across several grocery chains.
0: The CEO of one of the companies targeted calls the cyber attack unprecedented. Most of the systems targeted were reportedly using outdated software. Got to keep that up to date.
2: It's 1:12 on WTMJ. We go all things Brewers with Brewers.com writer Adam McKelvey live from Los Angeles with us after this.
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0: 2 from Ashby. Got him swinging. Ball game over. The Brewers take a commanding 2-0 lead back to Los Angeles.
1: Oh, the call from Jeff Levering last night as the Brewers knocked out the Dodgers 7-4 the final after a thrilling 2-1 win in Game 1 of the series. The best of the Dodgers pitching, really unable to do much aside of a few quality innings from Tarek Skubal. The Brewers knocked out last season's World Series MVP, Jessica, after 8 outs.
2: That was wild.
1: Incredible.
2: At one point, I said, I kind of feel like the Dodgers look down. And I just mean that when they would take those close-up shots of their faces as they were watching what was happening on the field, so the guys who weren't on the field, I felt like they looked a little bit worried. And I didn't mind that.
1: Let's get the sense of Brewers.com writer Adam McAlvey, who's playing just touchdown in Los Angeles. Welcome to the program. Hi, Adam.
3: Hi, guys. Beautiful Burbank.
1: Oh, Bob Hope International Airport. Is that where you

0: flew into? That's the best.
1: They rebuilt it. I'm all discombobulated. It's like a brand new airport.
0: Well, that is the best way to fly into the area of Los Angeles you will be in. I'm wondering if you picked up on what Jessica sensed. And my first thought is, it is hard to stay up when every time you score a run, the team you're playing comes back and scores one or two. Like, the Brewers just do not let teams breathe. And we have seen that really throughout the season, but it's been on display for the national world to see in this postseason.
1: Well, that's the kind of offense they are. They don't rely on the home run. They are, you know, that word Pat Murphy uses, relentless. That's the type of offensive game it was. And William Contreras and Jake Bowers were the poster boys for that. I mean, Contreras, the fourth player to have three tying or go-ahead hits in a postseason game. And Bowers, that 12-pitch battle with Yoshinobu Yamamoto, who, remember, he dealt the complete game in game two of the NLCS last year. So it was just an absolutely incredible plate appearance. Bowers has had two 12-pitchers this year. He homered against the Braves at the end of a 12-pitch at-bat in August. This was, though, given the stakes, given the opponent, given the way the game was going, the Brewers kind of kicking it around on defense. That was just a monster moment for Jake Bowers and very emblematic of the kind of offense that the Brewers have been. So, you know, it's one thing to be that kind of team in the regular season, and then it's another to do it in the postseason where everybody squeezes the bat a little bit tighter, but that's not what they've done so far. So credit to the Brewers for having maybe that experience of the NLCS last year and carrying it into this year.
2: Yeah, and William Contreras, he has just delivered some enormous moments. Do you think we're watching him become one of the great postseason performers in Brewers history?
1: Well, he's definitely the guy who wants to be that guy, right? And you think of Jackson Churio that way. Certain players want the bat in their hands in those big moments. And believe me, that's not every player. I mean, there are some great players who don't handle those moments. Everybody's a little bit different. And Contreras just seems to be the guy who wants to be known as that player. And look, I mean, nobody wants to talk about contracts at this time of year, but I did mention it last night because it's gotten very little attention. He is in the category of, you know, say Freddie Peralta last year with 1 year left before free agency. And the Brewers are good and competitive every year because they're willing to flip players like that for more talent. So, look, I don't know, and it's not a given. You know, they took Willy Adames all the way to free agency, but there is at least a possibility that these could be his, you know, his final games in a Brewers uniform. So what a way to finish if that's the case. Again, if I'm not saying anything is set in stone, but it is something that is, you know, potentially on the radar.
0: The story out of Los Angeles right now, Adam, a bit aside of being down two games to none in this NLCS, is the idea of benching Shohei Ohtani for Game 3. He's been battling all sorts of injuries, knee, biceps. He has not been effective in this series. The name, his presence, it scares you. You have to take notice when Shohei Ohtani's in the batter's box. But he has not been himself, so much to the point where they are considering resting him for Game 3. That is crazy to me.
1: I would be shocked if that actually happens. But look, lefty on the mound for Milwaukee. And again, you don't start a guy. It doesn't mean he doesn't play. The Brewers have done that. I mean, the Brewers didn't play Christian Yelich in game one, although Pat Murphy said later he kind of regretted that and he wouldn't do it the same way, even though the replacement, Andrew Vaughn, doubled off Tarek Skubal. So I still would be absolutely shocked if they do that. Oh, you're right about the presence. The message it sends to the club. Now, the difference, the only thing is we don't know the extent of how bad Ohtani is hurting and what exactly he's playing through. So if it is a physical, like if he physically cannot do what he needs to do, then the move makes a lot more sense. I still would be very surprised. And there's going to be press conferences. It's an off day on paper, but not an off day. We're going over to the ballpark here shortly. The Brewers work out first. And then the Dodgers later on today. And surely that's going to be the first, second, fifth, eighth, tenth question for Dave Roberts when he meets the media is what his plans are for Ohtani.
2: The Dodgers were supposed to have this intimidating lineup. Do you think something is going wrong with LA's offense, or is it just that the Brewers are pitching so well?
1: Well, credit the Brewers for pitching great.
2: Yeah.
1: And, you know, again, the off days in the postseason and buying the extra time by getting the number one seed and having the bye in the wild card series round. they have all their guys lined up, healthy at this point, and, you know, primed to pitch. Abner Uribe has pitched in six in a row. I asked our research guys to look. The record is pitching in a team's first eight postseason games, which he has every chance to do if the score of the games cooperates over the next 2 days to match the mark for most appearances to begin a postseason. And you compare that to last year where Pat Murphy, Matt Arnold, they've all talked about the Brewers kind of being on fumes physically and also a little bit emotionally. That NLDS against the Cubs was a big deal, and getting to game five and winning that game, and it's your rival and the whole managerial drama and everything that came with that series took a chunk out of the Brewers last year. This year, they really felt like they came in a much better spot in terms of rested and ready. And I think that so far is showing. So I would not want to take any credit away from McGill, Uribe, Ashby, D.L. Hall, who's become a force, even the guys beyond that, Jojo Romero, Dustin May coming in yesterday in relief and pitching a big inning. At a big moment of the game, really, give Dustin May a lot of credit for filling that role. So the Brewers are pitching really, really well right now. And look, the offense, I would say their offense is a big reason why they're here. It's second most runs in baseball. I think that's still a little underrated. But this is a team that's been great over the last 5 years because of run prevention, which is your pitching and defense. And the pitching is certainly holding up its end right now.
0: Amazing that you didn't say the defense was holding up its end, because at times they have flashed at it, but it's been kind of sloppy. And I guess that also underscores just how impressive the Brewers have been in this series, because they trailed three times in the first five innings yesterday and ended up winning by three runs. There were errors, wild pitch. Logan Henderson throws well to the plate, but making a throw to first base, well, that it was kind of evasive for him yesterday, and a couple of unearned runs. Defense has allowed the Dodgers to get some traffic this series, but it hasn't mattered. So what does that say, where a team doesn't have to be at its absolute best to beat the World Series champions?
1: Well, it's one of the things that if I'm one of those 42,000 in the seats, it makes me pretty optimistic that this really is a different team, that this really could be the year, because Pat Murphy has said this many times, and this is the thing that stood out to me the most when they clinched the division in Pittsburgh, where Murph said, you know, look, all season long, I never looked at this club and was like, wow, we're a great team. He still feels like they're not playing their best. And I think game two is a great example of that. You play not your best against a team, no matter who's slumping, you know, Will Smith, Shohei are not hitting at all for the Dodgers. I don't care who it is. I mean, you play poorly and win, that means that you're a pretty good team. And the Brewers are playing like a really, really determined, tough, again, relentless, that word. It really stands out. Like, that's the brand of baseball that the manager and general manager want to instill, and it's definitely the kind of baseball that they're playing right now. So if they clean some of that stuff up and Cooper Pratt gets his feet under him a little bit here in his first October, and like you said, the Logan Henderson, the PFP kind of stuff gets cleaned up, I mean, they have a chance to do something very, very special here.
2: I've got to ask you about this, because I just looked up at the television, and right now you've got Christian Yelich on ESPN. They're actually having him rate his chugging performance right now, which is not how they started, but they're showing some video from Bucks games where he was like chugging the beer. But the reason that I bring this up is because I wrote in my little notes last night, I was watching the post game, and the team was talking to Christian Yelich, and I took note, I actually wrote it down here, twinkle in his eye when asked about the difference in the clubhouse this year. And I loved seeing that, because I don't know if you would agree with me, but love Christian Yelich, but when he's interviewed, he's not the most animated, so to speak. And I just felt like, I really felt like he had this little twinkle in his eye. There was something bigger and brighter about him, and I just loved seeing that. Have you noticed any of that? I mean, I know he was just minted with the captain title and whatnot, and obviously that means a lot, but it just made me feel like there's an even extra energy moving through him right now in this postseason.
1: Well, he is not you rah-rah. You know, if that's the kind of captain you want, that's just not, it's never been him. It's not going to be him. But what you know, we've noticed covering him and talking to the people around the team is that he's grown into a leadership role in kind of his own way. And you know, again, the word you hear is authentic. Like if you all of a sudden want to be this rah-rah leader and it's not, you're not Willy Adames and that's just not your natural personality, you get smelled out as a phony in an instant. The baseball clubhouse is the, you know, they will smell that on you in 2 seconds and know that you're full of it. And Christian Yelich is authentic in the way that he goes about leading the club. And you hear it, you know, in random little stories here and there from a, you know, Robert Gasser talked about this. Robert Gasser is a good pitcher who's had a big injury in his career that he's come back from. And confidence is not his strength. It's just not. And it's something that he works on hard. And it's he's got people around him to build him up. But he talks about Christian Yelich being a big influence in him in that department. So that's a 13-year veteran hitter talking to a, you know, second or third year pitcher about, you know, and finding common ground and finding a way to influence. So that's genuine. That's what a teammate is. And that's why they made him captain. And look, I've asked so many different people because that story about calling Robin out is like a great story. And I've asked so many different people, like, is that really true? Like what, that wasn't put to him on a platter. Was it? Like, in other words, hey, maybe we should call Robin. And they say the first thing out of his mouth was, I don't want to do this if we don't call Robin out first. And I've had multiple people tell me that. So that shows you that this is a genuine person who cares about the organization, that knows that felt the weight of that contract for a long time. It is now playing as part of a team where he doesn't have to be the guy carrying all of the load. And he can just be a teammate and pass the baton, which is what this offense does when it's best. And I think he's really enjoying that part of it right now, being a part of a team, right? It's simple, but that's what this is. It's a team in so many senses of the word.
0: And Yelich has been unbelievable in the postseason so far, really taking that captainship to heart. And yes, we know that meant a lot to Robin Yelich. We spoke to him on this program, and that was an incredibly meaningful gesture. It meant a lot to Robin.
2: He was surprised by it.
0: Yes, he was. Really good stuff. Well, check out Adam's work here at Brewers.com. He'll be covering the team through their off day, which includes a workout. Adam will be running stairs at the Rose Bowl before he heads off to Dodger Stadium. Adam, I always have great ideas
1: for
0: you.
1: Work off those Dodger dogs.
0: Gotta do it. Game 3 Wednesday night. Good stuff, Adam. We'll check in again
2: soon.
0: Enjoy,
2: Adam.
0: Thank you.
1: See you guys.
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3: I'm Jessica Tai, an intentional crash with a newborn in the car.
2: Sunny today, high 75, breezy conditions. Tonight, slight chance of rain and an overnight low of 57. It's 70 and sunny in Milwaukee at 132.
4: ABC News, I'm Michelle Franzen. The White House announced Kimberly Guilfoyle was asked to resign as U.S. ambassador to Greece amid corruption allegations, including allegedly pressuring a Trump donor to pay off credit card bills before a confirmation hearing. She denies those allegations. ABC's Karen Travers has more.
5: We know that these lung nodules are very, very common.
4: The president was trying to distance himself from Kimberly Guilfoyle at one point. The president said she was not a member of his family, but Guilfoyle was engaged to Donald Trump Jr. President Trump heading to Alaska today. He is trying to rally Republicans who are locked in tight congressional races, and he's been on the campaign trail throughout the last month. The economy remains the main issue for voters in the midterm elections. Deep crude oil supplies continue to be disrupted due to Middle East unrest and recent hurricanes at home. Gas Buddy and AAA showing the national average for regular unleaded, $4.33 a gallon. This is ABC News.
2: 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Finding bed bugs in two classrooms in Waukesha. Waukesha School District Superintendent Dr. James Siebert tells WTMJ students in those classrooms at Lowell Elementary School are being relocated today while the district addresses the issue. The school is asking families to check students' clothing, backpacks, and other belongings for bed bugs. The district will continue inspecting classrooms and bring in a licensed pest control specialist if needed. Health officials say bed bug bites can cause itching and swelling, but are not known to spread disease.
3: A woman in Madison is under arrest for intentionally crashing her car while intoxicated, and her newborn was inside that car.
6: The woman was allegedly arguing with a man over their baby near Baldwin Street and Washington Avenue on Sunday night. Police say the woman drove her car into the man's vehicle twice on purpose, and the two then resumed arguing in the middle of the street. Kiera Lewis was arrested on pending charges of second offense OWI, disorderly conduct, criminal damage to property, and child neglect. The baby was not hurt and was placed in the care of a family member. Jessica Gatso, WTMJ News.
2: Milwaukee is pumping the brakes on new data center development. The Common Council unanimously approving a temporary ban on new data centers and expansions of existing facilities. Alderwoman Marina Dmitrievich.
7: We're committed to finding the right regulatory rules, but it's really hard to keep up with this fast-paced economy, especially when it's pushed completely at lightning speed by corporate interests.
2: The pause would last up to a year, giving the city time to develop zoning regulations addressing energy and water use, along with environmental concerns. It now heads to Mayor Cavalier Johnson for signature.
3: More than $6 million in state grants will help Wisconsin businesses train workers in artificial intelligence and advanced manufacturing. Seven companies in Milwaukee County are among the recipients. They'll get more than $500,000 combined. That training will be in areas including robotics, precision manufacturing, cybersecurity, and AI. Statewide, the grants are expected to provide training for more than 3,800 workers.
2: Brewers fans feeling good as the series with the Dodgers moves to California with the crew leading 2-0.
8: That's what it sounded like after the Game 2 win at American Family Field. The Brewers hoping to use today's off day to their advantage, but the series far from over. Brewers infielder Jake Bowers telling WTMJ the Dodgers won't go down without a fight.
9: This group over here has more experience in 7-game series than anybody going right now. So it's really just about staying focused and, keep our heads down and continue executing.
8: Milwaukee needing two more wins to reach the World Series for the first time since 1982. Neil Doyle, WTMJ News.
2: Game 3, Wednesday night, a 7 o'clock first pitch from Dodger Stadium.
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8: Time for a WTMJ Sports Update from the Gruber Law Office's One Call That's All Sports Desk. Up 2-0 with plenty of work to be done. Aaron Ashby and the Brewers in Los Angeles. Game 3, 4, and maybe 5 from Dodger Stadium beginning Wednesday night.
9: So it'll be fun to go in there and play in that atmosphere. And it certainly feels good to have the two-game lead, as I'm sure they felt last year taking two from us here.
8: Ashby has yet to allow a run this postseason, covering just over 9 innings pitched. Robert Gasser, the scheduled starter for Game 3 on Wednesday night. Packers enter Week 5 of the NFL season, or week 6, I should say, with the worst rushing offense in the NFL. On Sunday night, they'll face the Cowboys with the worst rush defense in the NFL. Green Bay begins the practice week on Wednesday. Micah Parsons not expected to practice this week, nor is he expected to play on Sunday night.
10: Let's get you an update on the roads right now with your WTMJ Time Saver Traffic. I do have an update for you, and it's a good one. That crash that I was keeping an eye on, 94 East at 35th Street, that has cleared. Fantastic news there, because I was sitting out there for a while. I am seeing a little bit of congestion yet, just kind of the remnants of it, but I think that will go away soon here. We do, however, still have that crash on I-94 West. It's a crash. The right shoulder is blocked. I-94 West at 70th Street. That one is still out there. That one involves a semi. Emergency responders are now at the scene with the lights on. The good news, if I'm looking for a little bright spot on this one, is that this is a spot on 94 West that it's just more open. It's free flowing, so traffic is moving along just fine. No congestion because of that one, at least not yet. That's I-94 West at 70th Street. Right shoulder is blocked.
8: A record-setting Monday. Not quite the same today, but still warm conditions. Plenty of sunshine, breezy. Let's welcome in TMJ4 meteorologist Lauren Larson. That was crazy. Was a record expected yesterday, Lauren, or was it close? What were you thinking going in?
11: I've been thinking about this for a little bit, because you asked me last week, are we going to hit 80 this weekend? And I was saying, no, I don't think so. I'm not feeling it. And then we hit 81 on Saturday. That didn't break a record. We hit 75 on Sunday. Beautiful day, not record breaking. I forecasted a high of 80 for Monday. Brendan Johnson came in Monday morning, forecasted a high of 82. By noon, we had hit 85. And

0: We hit 87 yesterday afternoon. The warm air just kept coming. The temperature just kept going up. The sunshine stuck around. And yeah, a brand new record high.
1: We were outside broadcasting live outside of American Family Field before game two of the NLCS. And Lord, we were watching the temperature go up. It hit 80, I think it was 84, then it hit 85, then boom, 86, 87. It was wild. I mean, there were fans outside tailgating. A couple of guys, there were a lot of shorts yesterday. Couple of guys, no sure. shirts and shorts. I mean, it looked like, I told Greg and all our fans during the broadcast too, I said, if you didn't know, if you didn't look at the trees and the changing colors of the leaves, it felt like an August day.
0: Yeah, absolutely. I was live yesterday at Missing Links Golf Course in Mequon, talking to people, you know, mini golfing at the driving range, kind of wrapping up the season. And same thing, they had the patio completely decorated for Halloween. So there were witches and skeletons and pumpkins while people are wearing tank tops and honestly sweating because it was in the upper 80s. It was crazy.
1: Oh, yeah, definitely sweating. We know this is not going to last forever, though. This is Wisconsin.
0: No.
1: So what are you looking at as far as the trends here for the temperatures?
0: Yeah, I want to start with this. Our average high, 63 degrees. So outside right now, as we're in the mid to low 70s, still far above normal. It says it's 75 right now here at our station. That's pretty much the high for today. Well, who knows? We might climb even a few degrees warmer based on yesterday's trend. But I do think we'll stay in the mid 70s here today. This morning, we were only in the low 70s, so at least overnight tonight, we're starting to see that trend back to October. Temperatures tonight in the mid to upper 50s. Then tomorrow, our highs are perfectly normal, sitting about 63, 65 degrees for everyone here in southeast Wisconsin. Tomorrow will be cloudier as well, so a little bit cooler. It won't feel as hot and summer-like as it has been the past couple of days. Then once you look towards Friday and Saturday, that's really when it's going to feel cold. Around here, 55 degrees is our forecasted high for Friday, 56 on Saturday. Overnight lows Friday into Saturday falling into the 30s, so people are already starting to talk about frost and most likely our first widespread frost of the season. Our average first frost date is October 17th or October 18th. So we are right on track with that normal for this time of year. It is just a little bit jarring to look at your 7-day forecast and go from 80s to then 30s to close out the week.
2: Yeah, that is eye-opening. It is also Wisconsin in October, right? So I think you kind of understand.
0: Definitely.
2: There's going to be a shift here. Is that dip into the 50s, Lauren? Is that going to hang out for a while, or do we ramp back up at least a little bit, maybe toward normal?
0: Yeah, back towards normal and early next week. So again, Friday and Saturday, like you said, those are your 50-degree days. But by Sunday and into next week, there are some mid-60s in our forecast. So hopefully we can have some normal October days. I know there is no normal in Wisconsin, but it would be nice to see those highs just comfortably in the mid-60s.
1: And tomorrow we've got the big watch party over at American Family Field. Already sold out, in case you're just tuning in. Those tickets, woo, they went like that. They went fast. It doesn't sound like we need to worry about anything for tomorrow, but if the Brewers, and I say if they do have more watch parties, say Thursday, do we have to worry about any rain?
0: Yeah, Thursday is going to be our rainy day of the week. The good news is we're not expecting any severe weather. We're not expecting or forecasting rainfall totals to exceed even an inch. This is just going to be kind of a light, widespread rain, but it feels like it's going to linger for a while. Most of the day Thursday will be wet. Yes, Thursday evening will be wet as well, and maybe into the early morning hours of Friday. I do think this system clears out, though, while the sun is coming up Friday morning.
2: All right. We appreciate it, Lauren. Enjoy the rest of the sunshine day today. Feels like today would be a good day to be at a golf course. You should leave work, have Niz come in early, and just go play nine.
1: Are you a good golfer?
0: I wouldn't say I'm a good golfer. I do enjoy golfing. That was like my resolution when I graduated college, was like buy yourself some clubs, take some lessons.
1: Nice.
0: I never ended up taking lessons, but I love to be outside. I would say I'm an avid nine-hole player.
2: Yeah.
0: I don't like playing 18. Too long, too much.
2: Okay.
0: I just a little bit for me.
2: Hey, good deal. We'll get out and enjoy the weather today. We appreciate it, Lauren. We'll
1: Thanks,
2: check it
1: Lauren.
2: Again soon. Thank you.
0: Yes, you too. Bye.
2: All right, take it easy. 146 here on WTMJ. Still beautiful out. 71 right now and sunny in downtown Milwaukee.
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1: Oh, this was a hard one. Imagine being a parent and getting a letter about this. So you have two classrooms at Lowell Elementary School in Waukesha that are being relocated today after staff discovered bed bugs.
2: No thanks.
1: I know. The school says it's assessing the full scope of the situation and will determine what additional steps are needed. Families have been notified. They got a letter. And the principal at Lowell Elementary is basically asking parents to inspect the backpacks, inspect clothing and other belongings for any signs of bed bugs. The district notes bed bugs, they're a nuisance, right? We all know that. But their bites are not known to spread disease, so that's important. And the letter also says their presence does not mean a home, or in this case, school, is not clean. Which is true, because I think a lot of times you hear that, you think bed bugs, and you're like, oh, it's got to be a dirty place, right? But you have to keep in mind that bed bugs, there are hitchhikers. That's how they travel.
2: So they have to be introduced to a location. They're kind of like cockroaches that way, right? Hey, if you got a cockroach at your house, you might have the cleanest house ever. It's like, well, that got into the house somehow. It's not because of the condition of our home. Bed bugs operate a separate way, or a similar way. So it might just be that somebody was out of town staying at a hotel and came to school the next day and, and brought them with without knowing. Like, that's how simple it could be.
1: Yeah, I'm looking at this letter from the school district of Waukesha. It's from the principal. So, Greg, imagine getting a letter. Your girl's coming home with a letter, and it's like, for more information on bed bugs, you can go to the Wisconsin Department of Health Services. You can go get more bed bug information from the U.S. Environmental Protection Agency or contact Waukesha County Health Department. Oh, that's just cringeworthy, right?
2: You know, we've not received any notes like that, but I'll tell you this much. Lice is still a thing.
1: Yeah.
2: It for sure is still a thing at the elementary school level. I'm not sure about high school. Our daughters aren't there, but it was a couple of years ago we got a note saying,
1: remember that.
2: Hey, just a heads up. Somebody at our school had it was a whatever grader had lice, so take precautions at home. Check your children. There's this, they recommended this lice shampoo that you could shower with once a week or something like that. And then it was, you know, sort of nipped in the bud. It was not a persistent issue. But I remember reading that and being like, oh, still a thing. Here we are in 2026, and we're still talking about lice.
1: Well, and I'm not going to lie, because you were out, I think maybe it was just a day or something, a day or two to handle that at home. And when you came back, I definitely just sat a little bit further away from you.
2: Where's it going to be on me?
1: I know. But it could be. I mean, eyebrows?
2: I suppose, potentially. There's a location in Waukesha where you can go, and they do like a full-on treatment, right? And they recommend that everybody in your family get the treatment. So my children had to get it. My wife got it. They looked at me and said, you're good. We don't need to do anything to you. I said, okay, no problem. No harm, no foul. And the kids were treated. I mean, like half the school was in line behind us, it felt like. So it was a thing, but they got it corrected. And out of an abundance of caution, they recommended you have this treatment. But yes. They travel. It travels. Once it's introduced to the house, it's hard to get out.
1: Yeah, and lice travels differently than bed bugs. But yeah, when you came back, I did feel pretty confident that you were good, but yeah. I also was still a little skeptical. Okay, so we go from bed bugs in a school to bed bugs on a plane. Have you heard this?
2: I don't know what's worse.
1: This happened over the weekend. Passengers who were traveling from Italy to Australia did not arrive in Perth as planned. Their flight was canceled because of a reported case of bed bugs. Mm. And this actually gets pretty gross. So the airliner was basically forced to cancel the flight scheduled for Saturday after passengers on an earlier incoming flight complained about being bitten on board.
2: Oh, God,
1: so imagine you're on a flight. It might be uncomfortable anyways, right? Maybe you're like squeezed in. Who knows? Usually you're complaining because somebody's spilling over in the seat or somebody's got their shoes off and the feet are up. I mean, usually those are typical complaints, right? Or people are standing up, getting ready to leave the plane too early. And it's just like, sit down. We all need to do
2: right,
1: this.
2: All the things that like, annoy smoothly. Us typically.
1: Right. Yeah. Like the typical annoyances. Oh, no, this is totally different because these passengers say they were being bit. So many people were making complaints. And this was happening in the economy section as well. Imagine if it was in first class, Greg. Uh-oh. But listen to this. One of the passengers told a news outlet the bed bugs were crawling over their belongings, their clothing, the airline blankets that they give out, and they were even crawling along the window.
2: Yeah, that's nuts. Mm. I don't like it. No, thank you. Mm. I'm good.
1: Mm. So now you're going to have like, the maintenance teams carry out a deep clean on that plane.
2: Well, that's a new level of hitchhiking, by the way.
1: Yeah,
2: you're going
1: right?
2: from different parts of Australia to other parts of the country or the world. That is a different level of hitchhiking.
1: Oof, yeah. But they do say, too, for travelers, I mean, especially if you travel often, sometimes, I know even in my husband's field, like, just leave that suitcase in the garage. Let it be for a little bit.
2: Yeah.
1: Don't bring that in the house.
2: I always wash everything, even if I wore it or didn't wear it, right? I wash everything as soon as you get home, all that kind of stuff. Take your precautions. You know, steam clean that suitcase maybe if you'd really
1: need
2: to.
1: Have you ever done that?
2: I've never done that, but it's
1: not
2: a bad idea, perhaps. It's 1:56. We've got news coming up.
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2: It's 2:01. I'm Greg Matzik. This is Wisconsin's Midday News. It's Tuesday, October 13th. Your top story, responding to a video of a violent police arrest.
1: I'm Jessica Tai. Layoffs at a local grocery store chain.
2: Slight chance of rain this evening, mainly to the south. Mostly cloudy and a low of 57 after a daytime high of 77. Wednesday, mostly cloudy and a high of 63. 72 and sunny in Milwaukee at 201. From the WTMJ Breaking Newsroom, the Milwaukee Police Association defending an officer after he was seen punching a man during an arrest. President Alexander Ayala

0: says officers believe the man had a gun in his front pocket as he was struggling with officers last Thursday in Milwaukee's Harambe neighborhood. Ayala says the officer used strikes taught in police training to gain compliance. Attorney B. Ivory Lamar identified the man as 24-year-old Nicholas Beeman and says the stop was made over a missing license plate.
1: A new round of layoffs is coming for a popular grocery store chain.
2: Kroger has announced 3,000 people are going to be let go over the course of the next 3 years. CEO Greg Foran says the grocery store company must adapt and take advantage of technology. Last month, he released a new AI strategy for Kroger, which included a plan to have AI agents handle planning, shopping, and purchasing decisions for customers. Kroger is coming off a failed merger with Albertsons, which was at the center of antitrust lawsuits from the SEC and the states of Colorado and Washington. Mike Dubusky, ABC News.
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0: The parents of a teenager who disappeared over 2 years ago in Waukesha County are filing a wrongful death lawsuit.
3: The lawsuit against Norris Adolescent Center claims the treatment facility failed to keep 16-year-old Isaiah Kramer safe. The teen walked away from the Mukwonago facility without his daily medication for epilepsy in February 2024 and hasn't been seen since. The lawsuit alleges the health center didn't monitor Kramer closely enough, even after he had walked away on previous occasions. It also says Norris delayed calling 911 for nearly an hour and had no functioning security cameras the night Kramer disappeared. Jessica Gatso, WTMJ News.
1: Wisconsin wildlife officials say the state is experiencing its largest outbreak ever of a deadly deer disease.
4: The DNR says epizootic hemorrhagic disease, or EHD, has prompted more than 1,300 reports of suspected deer deaths in Washington County alone. DNR deer health specialist Aaron Larson.
5: We have seen a slowdown in our reports from Washington County. Some of the others, it's a little harder to say. Waukesha still getting a few in some of these other counties, but it does seem to be slightly slowing down.
4: EHD has also been confirmed in Waukesha, Sheboygan, and Fond du Lac counties. Officials hope cooler temperatures will kill off the insects that spread the disease. Neil Doyle, WTMJ News.
0: And U.S. Ambassador to Greece Kimberly Guilfoyle has resigned after allegations of improper conduct. The White House says she was asked to step down after being accused of engaging in improper and possibly illegal conduct before and during her tenure in Athens. President Trump.
6: She went to Greece. She was doing a good job, but we didn't like what we were reading.
0: Guilfoyle has denied any wrongdoing. She served as ambassador to Greece since 2025. Time for news about your money. The WTMJ Annex Wealth Management market update. Everything in the red as we get closer to the closing bell. The Dow is off 130 points at 51,717. NASDAQ down about 55 at 27,192. And the S&P is bouncing back and forth, currently 3 points in the red, just over the 7,800 mark. 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
1: 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We're looking ahead to Game 3. 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
2: National League Championship Series moves to Los Angeles for games 3, 4, and 5 if necessary. The Brewers up 2-0 in that series. Manager Pat Murphy knows there's plenty of work to do.
3: Respect the Dodgers a great deal. That's all there is to it. I mean, they're arguably one of the best teams ever put together, and I'm not going to think about anything but the next game. That's it. Just one inning, one pitch at a time. You don't look ahead, don't plan, don't complain, explain, just keep going.
2: Brewers bullpen has thrown 9 2/3 innings in this series, allowing just 2 hits. Robert Gasser scheduled to make the start on Wednesday night in Game 3, a 7 o'clock first pitch from Dodger Stadium. In the American League, the Cleveland Guardians earn a 7-3 win over the Tampa Bay Rays in Game 1 of the ALCS, Game 2 scheduled for tonight in Tampa. And the Packers enter Week 6 of the NFL season with the worst rushing attack in the league. They'll take on a Cowboys team Sunday night with the worst run defense in the league.
4: If they're going to sit off and have a light box, you better be able to run the ball. And that's what we haven't done well enough up to this point. We've been able to rip off some explosive runs, but the efficiency in the running game isn't where we need it to be.
2: Packers linebacker Micah Parsons not expected to practice this week.
5: Checking out the roads with your WTMJ Time Saver traffic. I have some good news. The crashes that we were tracking before have since cleared in the Milwaukee area on I-94 East and West. However, we did just have a new crash pop up. It's on I-94 East, but it's out in the Pewaukee area. I-94 East at Wisconsin 164, County J. Left shoulder is blocked due to a crash there. I will say the good news is I'm not seeing any delays because of this one. I'm bringing up the video here for you. It looks like it's possible that an emergency responder is there at the scene. This video is from pretty far away, the vantage point. Traffic moving freely around it, though. That's a brand new crash. I-94 East at 164 County J.
2: Sunny, breezy, warm today. High of 78 degrees. Overnight low 56. Chance of rain after 9 o'clock, mainly to the south. 62 the high on Wednesday. Cloudy skies. Rain possible on Thursday with a high of 62. And we cool off to 55 for a high on Friday. It's 74 right now in Milwaukee at 210.
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2: It's the 2 o'clock hour in Wisconsin's Midday News, back in studio after being at the ballpark yesterday, and I'm not sure when we'll be back at the ballpark. I'm hoping it's not until World Series Game 1, but it's certainly possible.
5: Doesn't that sound fantastic?
2: Certainly possible this series could come back to Milwaukee, but they do get 3 here in Los Angeles, which is kind of a luxury. So through 5 games, the Dodgers will have played more games at home than the Brewers should the series go 5 games. That's an interesting thing.
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5: We start with breaking news. The preliminary investigation report is in regarding the plane crash involving Congressman Tom Tiffany. The NTSB just released it. I just printed it and ran into the newsroom. I have it in my hands. During the commercial break, I was going through it right here. The bottom line, there are a lot of details in this. But the most interesting part is the final sentence in the summary here. And it says, in a post-accident interview with an FAA inspector, the pilot's aviation mechanic stated that he and the pilot discussed the accident, during which the pilot said the loss of engine power. And remember, that was one of the first reports we heard, that there was a loss of engine power. So the pilot said the loss of engine power was due to his delay in switching fuel tanks and not turning on the electric fuel boost pump. The plane carrying the Republican gubernatorial candidate went down in Lake Wausau last month. Tiffany and the pilot got out of the plane, climbed on top, and waited. But then the plane started to sink. That's when he and the pilot swam to shallow water, where emergency responders eventually rescued them. Tiffany had to get stitches, but was quickly back on the campaign trail. The congressman joined us right here in Wisconsin's Midday News after the crash and said no matter what this investigation found, it would not change his mind about the pilot's actions that night.
7: Regardless of what they come back and say, all I know is that pilot, he did his job when the stuff hit the

0: Japan, and he made sure that he gave us a chance to be able to walk out of that plane. I mean, that's what I'll always remember, regardless of anything else that comes from the investigation. He put us down so we could get out.
1: This is just the preliminary report, just out minutes ago. A probable cause of the crash, along with any contributing factors, will be detailed in the final report, and that can take a year or two to get.
2: Well, sad story out of Hollywood. Authorities and the Cameron County Justice of the Peace in Brownsville, Texas, are confirming no foul play suspected in the death of actor R.J. Mitty. His breakthrough role came in 2008 when he was cast as Walter White's son in the hit show Breaking Bad. On a recent podcast, Mitty talked about his time on Breaking Bad and his prospects for the future.
3: I set a bar for myself as a young man that is kind of unobtainable. And I tell people, I say, look, it's a long way down from the top of the mountain. It's a great view, but you can't always stay up there forever. And so you eventually have to find that next mountain. And so whatever that next mountain is, I hope it's even taller.
2: A bit of a trailblazer in Hollywood. He redefined disability representation. He was diagnosed with cerebral palsy at the age of 3, and he maintained his character. They accentuated it a little bit as part of his role in Breaking Bad. He was always on crutches, but he was Walter White's son with cerebral palsy. And he served as an ambassador for United Cerebral Palsy. He helped lead their anti-bullying campaign. His death is being ruled a suicide. The investigation is ongoing. Mitty, just 34 years old. 214 on WTMJ.
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2: So the headline of the Los Angeles Times sports section today.
1: Oh, it's so good. Oh, no. Okay, no. Tell me that one. I've got another one for you, too.
2: Beer battered.
1: Oh.
2: How the Brewers took a commanding 2-0 series lead in the NLCS over the hometown Dodgers. Love it. Beer battered in the LA Times today.
1: Okay, that one is really good. I thought you were going to go with this one, and I took a picture of it this morning. This one was in the Wall Street Journal. It said, the Brewers don't hit home runs. They drag pitchers to hell.
2: That's a great
1: line.
2: That is a great line. How about this? The lead paragraph in Jeff Passan's article on ESPN.com today reads, the Milwaukee Brewers dissected the Los Angeles Dodgers on Monday. The Brewers stared down the greatest postseason pitcher of this generation like

0: a lineup of Medusas, and he turned to stone. Every time the Dodgers scored, the Brewers answered with a run of their own. Milwaukee's bullpen raised whatever hope Los Angeles had left, and the Dodgers, who have spent the past 3 years tormenting every team that has stepped to them, winning two championships in the process, now limp back to Los Angeles with their season on life support. That is the opening paragraph, and it goes on to explain all the things the Brewers have done well so far in this series.
1: Don't you love to read it? Here's the other thing with that Wall Street Journal one. I took note of this, too, because I thought, okay, that's really interesting. We've been talking about all the banners that are up around town, and I also noticed yesterday before we were starting our broadcast, I just kind of took a walk around the ballpark before the parking lots were open and before everybody was there in the craziness, and I was looking at some of the banners. And this particular article notes, it says, outside the home of the Milwaukee Brewers, directly above a statue of local legend Robin Yount, hangs a banner that defines the ethos of Major League Baseball's best team. The sign features pictures of five players whose combined compensation costs less than the LA Dodgers' number eight hitter.
0: Yeah. Isn't that crazy?
1: Yeah, it just made me stop for a moment and really think about that.
0: That is an incredible impact from those players. I asked several players about the knack the Brewers have of bouncing back. Dodgers had the lead at three times yesterday before the fifth inning. And every time the Dodgers scored, the Brewers found a way to put a run on the board or two.
2: Bryce, how energizing is it, the response, right? The Dodgers get one and you know you're facing a tough pitcher, but you bounce back and get one to tie the game. It happened multiple times tonight. And really throughout the season, it's kind of been the mantra.
3: Yeah, it's just not giving up, winning pitch by pitch, knowing that the game's not over. We got to keep fighting. We got to figure out ways to win, and that's what our team does. Figure out ways to win, whether we're behind or ahead. We got to still keep pushing forward, and we do a really good job at that, and we just got to keep doing it.
0: So the Brewers boarded a plane following last night's game. It was a late-night flight to Los Angeles with very specific instructions. So there's a video board inside the Brewers clubhouse. It's essentially like a 42-inch TV turned vertical, and it's got all your details, right? It's got your batting practice schedule on it, a team meal, I mean, all sorts of things that you can go about your day and just reminded of where you need to be and when. And then I thought this was really interesting. It had specific flight instructions. Recover before boarding. Drink 8 ounces of water per hour of the flight. Change your phone and watch the Pacific time zone as soon as you sit down. Stand or walk whenever the cabin allows for it. Pack your sleeping kit. That includes compression socks, a firefly, eye mask. Skip the caffeine and alcohol.
1: The eye mask.
0: Dim the screen and use night mode and blue light glasses. All this stuff, just reminders, right? It used to be that the Brewers... team travel involved a six-pack of Pabst per player, some tobacco, and a few decks of cards, right? I mean, that's what team travel used to be. No longer the case.
1: Now they want you to dim and disconnect and pack your sleep kit.
0: Exactly.
1: I would love to see a shot of all the players wearing those sleep masks.
0: Yeah, eye masks on, yeah.
1: I bet some wear them and some don't, though. Some people don't like to wear them. It feels, obviously your eyes are closed, but it still feels kind of weird, like some feel pressure on the rise and don't like to wear them. Other people love them, swear by them.
0: Well, there's definitely a guy who needs a day off, and he's earned it. It's Aaron Ashby. A day off and a chance to recover. He pitched both games so far in this series, and he's been masterful. He's not allowed a run in over 9 innings this postseason. The Brewers have played 6 postseason games. Ashby has appeared in 5 of them, covering 9 1/3 innings. I asked him about that day off. You personally, like, are you going to enjoy this?
4: Yeah, take advantage of this one. Take advantage of... basically starting now. Recovery now on the flight, water. Use tomorrow to do a whole lot of soft tissue stuff and be ready for the next day.
0: Game 3, 7 o'clock Wednesday night. Game 4, 8 o'clock on Thursday. Pretty amazing stuff yesterday. I wouldn't say the Brewers were always sharp. They trailed 3 times in the first 5 innings. The defense let them down on occasion, and yet they emerged with a 2-0 series lead. They have not had to be perfect to beat the Dodgers, and that's saying a lot, I think, for a team that's won back-to-back titles.
1: It is. By the way, in case you missed it, the Brewers, they were inviting people out to this free watch party tomorrow night at 7 at the UW Credit Union Plaza, so everybody can get together outside of the ballpark, basically. It's a really cool atmosphere now that they have that basically activated outside. I mean, our parking lots, let's be real, have always been activated, but yeah, right outside the ballpark. So this is pretty cool. They got the watch party tomorrow, but the tickets sold out like that.
0: Yeah, quickly.
1: So, yeah, so you really had to be on top of it. They had 3,000 tickets that they were giving out, and people could claim 5 tickets. Part of me wishes that they like said you could claim two tickets, maybe three, five. That's a lot.
0: That is a lot.
1: That's going to go really quickly. And you know, some people got five tickets and there aren't going to be five people showing up. My gut also says, though, that the Brewers give out like 3,000 tickets knowing that not everybody's going to come. So maybe they're only anticipating 2,500.
0: Yeah, it's like a wedding, right? What do you adjust for 85% of the people you invite to actually show up?
1: Yeah.
0: Something like that?
1: I did reach out to the Brewers just to, once the tickets were gone, to see initially how quickly they went out. But I also asked, do you remember, Greg, we had a fan who came up to us yesterday when we were outside of the ballpark and we were broadcasting live before game two. And he said, I think he wanted us to deliver the message. And I didn't deliver the message to the Brewers, but I did ask the Brewers if they have thought about this. And if they did, why they decided against it. This particular fan came up to us and said, man, they've really got to have these watch parties inside the ballpark.
0: Yeah, I like that idea.
1: I know. And I think it'd be a blast, too, even though this is really cool what they've done out right outside of the ballpark. But I do think that'd be a great idea. And this guy even said, have people pay like $10 because people would do it. I mean, people would definitely pay a little bit. I'm not saying people are going to pay a lot, but I agree with him. I do think people would pay to be inside and just to be among the community and other fans watching inside the stadium. My guess is that the Brewers might have thought about it and there's some logistical reasons why they can't. Or maybe they just thought, well, we just put this together outside of the ballpark on the plaza, so let's use this. I have not heard back from them about that, but I imagine I will. They're very busy right now.
0: Well, they've got a great setup outside of the stadium. It was cool to see people lined up and playing mini golf and just sort of enjoying.
1: Yes,
0: they got the picnic tables out there and everything. They go to the radio broadcast for those home games. So if you're out there, you're not watching the TV broadcast. At least during a home game, you weren't able to do that, but they did have the radio broadcast on here from WTMJ. So great scene at American Family Field. The very worst case scenario is that this series comes back to Milwaukee for a game six or maybe a game seven, right? Mm-hmm. That is the worst case scenario. And you know you'd likely have Jacob Mizorowski starting one of those games. So the Brewers have put themselves in an outstanding position here. They've never been up 2-0 in an NLCS. The Dodgers have been down 0-2 in the NLCS and come back to win that series. So it's still not a team you can take lightly beyond any stretch. Right? This is an impressive team, and they belong here. They're here for good reason. So plenty of work to do for the Brewers, but they've put themselves in an outstanding position.
1: By the way, you mentioned the mini golf outside of American Family Field. Greeting you right there is Barrel Man with a golf club. And I'm wondering if he's a good golfer. Because I feel like with that barrel, wouldn't it be kind of hard? Like, isn't it kind of hard to get your swing going?
0: Tough to lock the arms. You probably need somebody to mark his ball, too. It's just hard to bend over.
1: Yeah, right? Good point.
0: Take his ball out of the hole. It's 2:25 here on WTMJ. We have got news coming up, then a Tech Tuesday conversation with ABC's Mike Debusky.
5: When you breathe well, you live better. The passion around what we do at Advent is premised on the fact that outside of Advent's four walls, most people don't have access to these simple solutions. So most people, in order to get better, have to go through surgeries in an operating room, have to use machines that they don't want to use. And at Advent, we've decided it doesn't need to be like that. And it's what you deserve.
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1: So I got two sons. When Finn was younger, we noticed that he needed occupational therapy. And our doctor said, if you want to go to the best, you go to Curative New Berlin. And it has been life-changing for all of us. Mac is nonverbal, but Curative has really given him his own voice. Mac talks through his iPad, and they've really helped him navigate the world for a kid that is very neurodivergent. And it's been unbelievable to see his communication blossom.
2: If you are looking for a welcoming place for a friend or a loved one with developmental disabilities, for therapy, for treatment, for social engagement, community, or work, it's all under one roof, Curative Care.
3: David Crowley has told us exactly who he is. On illegal immigration, his own words say it all.
4: And when it comes down to the immigration, when it comes down to the LGBTQ community, I always say, I'm not an ally, I'm an accomplice. I'm gonna be with you no matter what.
3: Crowley says he'd make Wisconsin a sanctuary state and make you foot the bill for benefits for illegal immigrants. In Dane County, a repeat drunk driver here illegally killed two teenagers.
4: I'm an accomplice.
3: In Fond du Lac, an illegal immigrant tied up and blindfolded a 12-year-old girl to rape her.
4: I'm an accomplice.
3: In Milwaukee, a drunk illegal immigrant killed a Special Olympian on his way to church with his parents.
4: I'm an accomplice.
3: David Crowley said it himself.
4: I'm not an ally, I'm an accomplice. I'm gonna be with you no matter what.
3: David Crowley, fighting for illegal immigrants, not you.
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10: ABC News, I'm Michelle Franzen. In Las Vegas, sentencing day for Dwayne Davis, known as Keefe D, convicted in the connection with the drive-by shooting of rapper Tupac Shakur. The judge issuing the sentence.
11: It took us 30 years, but at this time, you are going to face justice for what you did on September 7th, 1996.
10: ABC's Alex Stone has more.
12: This is 40 years to life, with the two consecutively, two 20 years to life. So that means when he is 103 years old, Dwayne Davis, if he is still alive, can then go and try to get parole. But until then, he says he's going to appeal. If his appeal is not successful, he's heading to Nevada State Prison for at least the next 40 years.
10: Oil supplies continue to be disrupted in the Middle East and due to recent hurricanes. Gas Buddy and AAA showing the national average for a regular unleaded is $4.33 a gallon. Existing home sales rose by 1.5% from September than August, but were down more than 2% compared to last year. Experts blame higher borrowing costs. This is ABC News.
13: Outdoor Living Unlimited, WTMJ News Time is 2:31. Milwaukee County suspending inmate tablet messaging after concerns of the system being misused to contact and intimidate victims. Milwaukee County Executive David Crowley says the safeguards in place were not working as intended, telling WTMJ protecting victims is the priority.
14: We have a zero tolerance when it comes down to harassments of victims and making sure that they're not being intimidated. And I want to be very clear, this is something that we did within the Community Reintegration Center specifically because that's what I have control over.
13: The suspension follows cases involving Damian Cosme Torres and Amir Jones Jr., who were accused of repeatedly contacting victims from custody. Inmates can still make phone calls and have in-person visits.
15: A Green Party candidate for Wisconsin's 6th Congressional District now faces a misdemeanor disorderly conduct charge connected to a road rage incident.
16: Do you want to tell me something?
17: Yeah, you're a

0: And
1: a video posted online shows 54-year-old Matthew Arndt shouting profanities at a person in a gas station parking lot. It happened in Mequon earlier this month. Before that interaction in the parking lot, police say Arndt was making obscene gestures and driving recklessly. He was later arrested. That disorderly conduct charge carries a maximum penalty of 90 days in jail and possible fines of up to $1,000. Arndt is scheduled to appear in court on Election Day, November 3rd.
2: Identifying the man killed in a crash in Dodge County, 77-year-old Randall Gerhart died last Thursday near State Highway 60 and County Highway BB in the town of Elba. His SUV was struck by a semi after it failed to stop at a sign. The driver of the truck, 28-year-old Tyron Melton, was taken to a near-high hospital with minor injuries. That crash is under investigation, the sheriff's office reminding drivers to avoid distracted driving.
1: Now to the latest on data centers. New data centers will be on hold in Milwaukee. The Common Council unanimously passed a one-year moratorium, citing concerns about electricity demands, water use, and environmental impacts. Alderwoman Marina Dmitrievich says the city needs time to develop appropriate regulations.
3: Once these are built or overbuilt, the land where data centers are constructed cannot be readily used for future projects, such as constructing affordable housing with sustained employment and tax revenue. A moratorium on data center construction is the sensible way forward, particularly in light of the vast majority of citizens opposed to new data centers.
1: That ordinance also restricts expansions of existing data centers and now heads to the mayor for his approval.
2: And it sold out. It took less than 90 minutes for the free tickets to the watch party for Game 3 of the NLCS to disappear. Brewers invited 3,000 fans to watch the team take on the Dodgers Wednesday night at UW Credit Union Plaza. If you did not get a ticket, you can always listen to the game, of course, right here on WTMJ beginning at 6:25.
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6: This group over here has more experience in seven-game series than anybody going right now. So it's really just about staying focused and, keep our heads down and continue executing.
2: A light workout today for the crew at Dodgers Stadium. Robert Gasser, your projected starter for Wednesday night. First pitch scheduled for 7 o'clock. In the American League, the Guardians look to take a 2-0 series lead over the Tampa Bay Rays tonight in Florida. And the Packers begin the practice week on Wednesday. It's been a great start to the season for Christian Watson, who ranks 5th in the NFL in receiving yards and 2nd in touchdown receptions through 5 weeks.
7: I think he's done a great job of coming in. He always has been in shape, but he's been able to stay on the field, and he's answered the bell. And I think it's just you're seeing the growth of a player, for all these guys. The more they play, usually the better they get.
2: Matt LaFleur's Packers take on the Cowboys Sunday night, and the Bucs continue the preseason Wednesday night against the Bulls. The regular season begins 1 week from Wednesday against the Washington Wizards.
1: 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We do have a brand new crash. This one on I-43 North at Good Hope Road, a busy spot. Left shoulder is blocked because of it. Does not look like a good one. I see emergency responders are already at the scene. No crash is good, don't get me wrong here, but I'm looking at this one right now. And I see one vehicle that is facing the wrong direction, possibly hit the median on the side there and spun. Not sure exactly, but we do have a car that is facing the wrong way. Emergency responders at the scene right now. That is I-43 North at Good Hope Road. Left shoulder is blocked, and I am starting to see delays.
2: Warm temperatures today, high of 78 degrees, overnight low 57. Chance of rain this evening after 9 o'clock. Tomorrow's high 62, cloudy skies primarily. Thursday, expect some rain with a high in the mid-60s. And Friday, a high of just 55 degrees. It's 74 right now, sunny in Milwaukee at 237.
0: It's Tech Tuesday with ABC News technology reporter Mike Dubusky.
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2: Domo. 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Hey, Mike.
10: Hey, guys. How are you?
2: Doing great here. So another instance of AI behaving badly. Apparently, AI cannot solve murder mysteries. What happened here?
10: Yeah, that's true. So this is the latest incident that Anthropic reported that Claude, its large language model technology, got itself involved in. Here's what happened. This is the timeline of events that we know. On July 18th at 11:27 p.m., Philadelphia police got a tip about an unsolved murder. It was submitted through the department's publicly accessible web form, which is called phillyunsolvedmurders.com, and it came from someone who claimed to have information about this case. Here's what it read. It said, "I may have information regarding this case. I recall seeing someone matching the description in the area during that time period. Please contact me if this information is relevant." For one, the tip in question did not include a description of any suspect. So that's red flag number one when the submission here says, "I recall seeing someone matching the description." There was no description. There was also no contact information provided in this submission. So Philadelphia police could not have reached out to any person to follow up on this. They didn't even get that far, though, according to Philadelphia police. This was immediately flagged as spam and never acted upon. Philadelphia police say basically no cops ever even looked at this. This immediately went into the spam folder. Police say that Anthropic then discovered this incident had happened on September 28th, months later. It was all part of the review process that Anthropic underwent starting in July following the OpenAI Hugging Face attack. That kind of wake-up call for the industry prompted a lot of companies to go back into their records and see how their models had actually been behaving. This is a result of that. Anthropic notified Philadelphia police on October 7th. A meeting between Anthropic and police officials happened the next day. And then on Friday, Anthropic published its latest report detailing what it calls these unintended model actions.
1: So it feels like, certainly seems like, the file for AI behaving badly is getting thicker. What happens when AI agents can act on the internet without a person approving every step? Should certain actions always require human approval?
10: Yeah, so this is the big question mark in the AI space right now. It's worth kind of diving into exactly what Anthropic was doing with Claude when this happened. They were running a test, right? Anthropic was testing specifically how its models interact with randomly selected websites. Makes some degree of sense, right? Because all the modern generative AI products that were being sold right now, they're being billed as like personal AI assistants that can go to a website and buy something for you, cancel a subscription. You need to understand how a website works if you're going to do that successfully. So Anthropic is basically throwing a bunch of random websites at its models and seeing what it does. The problem comes up when you are not doing a test that has proper guardrails in place. And that's seemingly where this latest incident came from. They said to Claude, hey, don't log in, don't create an account, don't make any purchases while you're conducting this test. They notably did not say anything about not filling out a form, which is exactly what this online tip form was. Again, Claude made this submission. It was given this sort of form to fill out, and it did so. And, you know, Anthropic goes so far as to say it was not really trying to mislead anyone. It was just sort of fulfilling the task it was given. What, you know, becomes a problem here is when the tests, the guardrails on these tests are not sufficient. That, you know, lack of a stipulation that Claude should not fill out a form is a perfect example of that. In other words, guys, it's worth keeping in mind that this is not a rogue AI. This is not something where AI has become sentient. It is like trying to mislead people on the internet or, you know, wreak havoc at the Philadelphia Police Department. It is a test that is not being administered particularly well. If my cat escapes from my apartment, I'm not going to suddenly assume that my cat learned how to open a door. I'm going to look at who left the door open. And it seems like Anthropic left the door open a little bit here.
2: ABC's Mike Dubusky joining us here on a Tech Tuesday. Big event. It's always big when Apple is behind it. Today in New York City, are you going to be there? And what is happening?
10: I unfortunately am not going to be at this particular event today, but this is a pretty big event for Apple's home, smart home technology sector, right? Which is something that they've kind of been lagging in recent years. Apple has a small footprint with things like the HomePod smart speaker, the Apple TV, but Google and Amazon really kind of own this space. Well, recently, within the last few hours here or so, we actually got a look at Apple's new effort to compete more with Amazon and Google. They have pulled the wraps off the Apple HomeView. This is basically a smart speaker with a screen attached. It is a 7-inch liquid retina display connected to a speaker base. So if you imagine kind of like a little, sort of pod sort of thing with a speaker on the bottom, and then like a tiny iPad that is square, just kind of bolted to the front of it. Apple says you can also detach that screen and mount it to the wall if you so choose. It's available in a bunch of different colors, but it's kind of meant to be like your main home base for all your smart home stuff. It's being billed as a thing that can, you know, control the thermostat in your home. It can be a digital, you know, picture frame. It can call up recipes if you're cooking in the kitchen. It can display, you know, FaceTime calls and calendar reminders, that type of thing. This is something that Google and Amazon have been selling for years at this point. And it also is notable here in that it comes with Siri AI. This could potentially be a distinguishing factor here, as Amazon and Google have kind of, you know, been slow to integrate artificial intelligence into their smart home technology. Apple really wants to get Siri AI and its stuff in front of more people. So this is maybe one avenue to do that. But it comes with some risk here, guys. AI, as we've been talking about already today, has a tendency to go wrong. And that's one thing if it's in your iPhone and it accidentally sends off an erroneous text message. It's quite a different thing if it is hooked up to your home technology and it turns off the heat in the wintertime or opens your garage door when you're not home. So that's going to be something that Apple needs to navigate as it rolls out the new Apple Home View.
1: I'm also wondering about privacy, because you've got these smart home devices collecting more information about our habits, daily routines, conversations. Every once in a while, my husband's like, I feel like somebody is listening. You hear like Siri, like all of a sudden the lights will light up and you didn't ask it. It didn't do anything. You're like, who's behind that? How can Apple convince consumers that a more connected home is also a safe one?
10: Yeah, it's a really good question. And it is something that, you know, companies like Amazon and Google have struggled with over the years. In order to even recognize that a device is being spoken to, it needs a wake word, right? And it needs to kind of record randomly to understand, you know, that it is being spoken to carry out on the task that you're giving it. Whether you're comfortable with that as a consumer, I think, you know, is ultimately up to you yourself. Plenty of people have Amazon Echo devices and, you know, seemingly are fine with it. But yeah, there is that sort of lingering question of, are you comfortable with Amazon, you know, having, albeit even a brief, you know, quickly deleted version of your voice, or maybe even holding on to it for a second and then using that to train future iterations of this technology. Again, that's just sort of something that you're going to need to decide for yourself. Does Apple have a better reputation than Google and Amazon when it comes to things like this? Certainly. But, you know, they're not perfect in the same way that any company is not perfect when it comes to data privacy and things like that. Again, this is really just going to be down to the consumer and whether they are comfortable inviting one of these pieces of technology into their home. Another thing that Apple does have in terms of an advantage here is ecosystem lock-in, which is a really fancy way of saying a lot of people have Apple devices. They all really work well together. And if you're in the market for a smart home device, up until now, if you were an iPhone user, you would have had to have jumped over to the Google ecosystem or the Amazon ecosystem in order to get everything to play nicely with each other. Apple now has something in that space that could give them something of a competitive advantage with the many, many millions of people in this country who have Apple devices and are in that Apple ecosystem.
2: This thing looks cool. I mean, it looks like a big watch face, like a 7-inch square iWatch or Apple Watch face bolted to a speaker. And I think that the shape is unique, but it definitely reminds me of the watch. If you saw it just on a computer screen, you'd say, oh, that's the Apple Watch face. I think if you're in the world of Apple, you probably have that understanding. If I have an Apple watch, if I have an iPhone, if I talk to it, if I say Roomba 10 times, I'm going to get advertisements that show up for robot vacuums on my phone later today. That will likely happen to all of us, probably. So I think you probably do understand the risk when you go into this world, but from a cost standpoint,

0: standpoint, it seems reasonable. From a look standpoint, Apple makes things that look cool. It looks pretty cool.
1: Yeah, it definitely does. I think that description as like big Apple Watch is accurate because, again, it is a square screen. It has a new Home OS operating system, but that operating system really does mimic a lot of what you would see on an iPhone or an Apple Watch or an iPad. Of course, it is connected to things like your thermostat and, you know, your photo album. You can watch content, you can play music, you can set timers, all this stuff, you know, that you would expect from a smart speaker like this. But with just kind of the added, value add, they think, of having a screen there as well. It does look pretty cool. I think it remains to be seen whether this is actually going to be a sales success for them. Again, Apple's sort of smart home efforts have been kind of lackluster. They've kind of let the existing stuff, you know, out on the vine for a little while. The HomePod, for example, which is basically this but without the screen, has been, you know, on sale pretty much unchanged since basically 2020. The Apple TV has not gotten a ton of updates. Those devices are both getting internal updates today as well. But again, you know, Apple, it doesn't seem to be super focused on this particular part of the market, or at least hasn't been for the last several years. We'll have to see whether the new CEO, John Ternus, decides to sort of reinvigorate the company with this particular sector. It seems like they're starting to do that with this, but, you know, again, time will tell whether it's ultimately a success.
2: Lots of speaker holes on that new home view. Yeah. Like 13 rows all around it, it looks like, for those who think somebody's listening. I don't know.
1: Yeah, not good for those with tripod phobia, if you know what that is.
2: Yeah, right.
1: But again, I mean, you have to remember, like, this is also a speaker, right? So Apple wants this to be used, you know, for people to play music throughout their home. They want to, like, put some effort into making this a good quality speaker even before you get into all the other tech and OS stuff that it does. It is a Bluetooth speaker, really, at the end of the day, and it can play music. You want your music to sound good. So I think that might go some way to explaining all the, like, you know, rows and rows of holes on this thing that is a part of the design.
0: Good stuff as always on a Tech Tuesday with ABC's Mike Dubusky. Appreciate it, Mike. Thank you.
1: Of course, guys. Take care.
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2: Wrapping up Wisconsin's Midday News on WTMJ. Boy, I can use a night off. It's emotionally taxing, right? Watching Brewers baseball in the postseason. It's how it's supposed to be.
3: In a good way.
2: It is. Yeah. No, you're right. I mean, every pitch, you're hanging on it. And as soon as Los Angeles gets on top, you're thinking, okay, got to bounce back. When's it going to happen? And the Brewers have a knack for doing it sooner than later, which is great. And part of the reason why they're up 2-0. But a chance to catch your breath a little bit tonight. Before you launch into Game 3 tomorrow night, there will be a Game 4, hopefully not a Game 5. And worst-case scenario is that it comes back to Milwaukee for a Game 6 and maybe a Game 7. So,
3: I mean, honestly,
2: themselves in a good spot.
3: I know not everybody will like this, but I like close games, and I love a good back-and-forth. So if I could say Milwaukee's going to win it, I don't mind if it goes a little bit longer. I wouldn't mind them coming back to Milwaukee.
2: Extending
3: people another chance to go to the game or to go to the watch parties if they're watch parties all over the place.
2: Yeah.
3: You have watch parties down in the Deer District. You have watch parties at beer gardens around. It's just been a blast.
2: Well, those will continue so long as the Brewers keep on going, and likely they will intensify as the Brewers keep on going. So enjoy a night off tonight, and Brewers baseball resumes on Wednesday. Robert Gasser, your intended starting pitcher. Jeremy Jeffress is going to join us coming up tomorrow's program. So he pitched for the Brewers in 2018 when the Brewers faced the Dodgers in the NLCS. That game, or that series, went to 7 games, and the Brewers lost that Game 7 here in Milwaukee. But somebody had asked Abner Uribe, are you going to pitch in every game of the postseason? Because
3: by the way,
2: has.
3: I love that guy's energy.
2: Abner Uribe?
3: Yes,
2: he brings it. He brings it. Well, Jeremy Jeffress pitched in 6 straight postseason games in 2018, so he knows what Abner is going through and can likely lend some insight and expertise that, well, none of us really have. So Jeremy's going to join us on tomorrow's show.
3: Looking forward to that. By the way, can we just read this headline one more time from the Wall Street Journal? The Brewers don't hit home runs. They drag pitchers to hell. Wow.
2: That is a bold statement, and it's been proven true so far in the postseason. We are out of time. Wisconsin's Afternoon News is next. John Mercure is back along with Julia Fellow, and they'll have the news coming up with you in about 5 minutes.
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16: It's 3 o'clock. I'm John Merck here. This is Wisconsin's Afternoon News. Your top story, Milwaukee police push back after a violent arrest.
17: I'm Julia Fellow. No more frat parties.
18: I'm Debbie Lozaga. Northbound 43, got a problem right about at Good Hope Road. We have the left lane blocked with a crash. Emergency crews are on the scene with this, so there's probably some injuries. You want to be extra careful. Give them a wide berth there. We do have also a crash on 41. It's the now a disabled vehicle now. Okay, well, that's fine. We got the disabled vehicle that's causing some headaches on the ramp from 41 southbound to 94 eastbound. It's on the left shoulder there, so that's going to be a bit of a headache. Also, a crash on the off-ramp to Oklahoma Avenue from southbound 894. Same delays also out of the Mitchell Interchange westbound 894 all the way to about 60th. I'm Debbie Lozaga with your WTMJ Time Saver Traffic.
16: Tonight, slight chance for rain, mostly to the south, a low of 57. Tomorrow, mostly cloudy, a high of 63. From the WTMJ Breaking News Center, the Milwaukee Police Association is defending an officer after he was seen punching a man during an arrest. President Alexander Ayala says officers believe the man had a gun in his front pocket as he was struggling with officers Thursday in Milwaukee's Harambee neighborhood. Ayala says the officer used strikes taught in police training to gain compliance. Attorney B'Ivory Lamar has identified the man as 24-year-old Nicholas Beeman and says the stop was made over a missing

0: license plate. Lamar says Beeman has no criminal history and that other people in the car at the time of the incident were released without criminal charges.
1: Milwaukee County suspending a messaging service for inmates after concerns about victim harassment and witness intimidation.
2: Milwaukee County Executive David Crowley ordered the immediate suspension of messaging on tablets at the Community Reintegration Center on Friday.
3: They'll still be able to make phone calls, have access to video conferencing and things of that nature. The only thing that is on pause is the messaging service itself.
2: Crowley says an investigation with county officials and law enforcement found existing safeguards weren't working as intended.
3: We have a zero tolerance when it comes down to harassments of victims and making sure that they're not being intimidated. At the end of the day, this is about making sure that we can put the safeguards in place before we allow people to use the messaging.
2: Nizer Spencer, WTMJ News.
0: New data centers will be on hold in Milwaukee. The Common Council unanimously passing a one-year moratorium, citing concerns about electricity, water use, and environmental impacts. Alderwoman Marina Dmitrievich says the city needs time to develop appropriate regulations.
4: Once these are built or overbuilt, the land where data centers are constructed cannot be readily used for future projects such as constructing affordable housing with sustained employment and tax revenue. A moratorium on data center construction is the sensible way forward, particularly in light of the vast majority of citizens opposed to new data centers.
0: The measure now heads to the mayor for his approval.
1: Cornell University's president banned all fraternity-related parties and social events for the rest of this academic year. Here's News Nation's Nicole Burley.
5: In the letter to the Cornell's campus, he says the crackdown will give them time to reflect on the school's substance abuse problem and decide if fraternities will have a future at the Ivy League school. Last month, the Cornell 7 story exploded across international headlines when the alleged victim, Jane Doe, filed a 101-page civil lawsuit against the university, the Chi Phi fraternity, and the seven individual students she says gang-raped her for hours inside the frat house while she was incapacitated.
1: Cornell's president says any fraternity that violates this ban will face immediate suspension.
0: Coming up, shifting the championship series to California.
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0: Time for WTMJ Sports Update from the Gruber Law Office's One Call That's All Sports Desk. The NLCS shifts to California for games 3, 4, and 5 if necessary. The Brewers own a commanding 2-0 series lead, but manager Pat Murphy knows there's plenty of work still to do.
12: Yeah, I respect the Dodgers a great deal. That's all there is to it. I mean, they're arguably one of the best teams ever put together, and I'm not going to think about anything but the next game. That's it. Just one inning, one pitch at a time. You don't look ahead. Don't plan. Don't complain. Explain. Just keep going.
0: Robert Gasser scheduled to make the start Wednesday night in Game 3, a

0: 7 o'clock, first pitch from Dodgers Stadium. And coming up a little bit later on, Bob Brainerd, the host of Brewers Extra Inning, will help us break things down. Packers news, linebacker Micah Parsons, not expected to practice this week.
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2: David Crowley has told us exactly who he is. On illegal immigration, his own words say it all.
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2: Crowley.

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2: Monkey, a drunk illegal immigrant, killed a Special Olympian on his way to church with his parents.
3: I'm an accomplice.
2: David Crowley said it himself.
3: I'm not an ally, I'm an accomplice. I'm gonna be with you no matter what.
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6: Welcome back, John. We've missed you.
7: Yeah, I'm glad to be back. 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I was in Egypt with listeners. Julia, it was amazing, magical, unlike any place else. So I'm going to dive into that coming up in about half an hour here. We'll tell you about Egypt.
6: Give some cool pictures.
7: Yeah, pretty cool stuff. But first,
5: this is the three at three on Wisconsin's Afternoon News.
7: Boy, we're getting close now. The election is just a few weeks away, literally, and we're learning more about the financing for the election. Some of this reporting is coming from the Milwaukee Journal Sentinel. They report that Wisconsin Republicans have a big spending advantage over Democrats in the race for governor. Listen to these numbers. Outside groups have spent $42 million backing Republican Tom Tiffany, $11 million has been spent backing David Crowley. So almost 4-1, the amount of dollars spent.
6: Wow.
7: I know. And of the money spent on Tiffany, an analysis shows 90% were on negative ads attacking David Crowley. The Crowley camp, interestingly enough, has only spent 10% of their money attacking Tom Tiffany. We have full coverage of the election coming up on WTMJ in the next few weeks. The major funders, billionaires Diane Hendricks, Richard Eline, and Elizabeth Eline, the top donors for Tom Tiffany. Under state law, there are limits to how much a donor can give a candidate, but no limits to how much they can give to these outside PACs. So big difference there in spending.
6: Number two, you may be driving. You may be driving past AmFam or on 94. The construction is changing again. It begins this week. Drivers on I-94 are going to face construction changes that include the eastbound exit to Mitchell Boulevard and westbound entrance ramp. And it's going to close until next spring. And crews are shifting traffic to the outside lanes as we speak. By the way, the completion has a two-year delay, so it's being extended to ending in 2035.
7: Oh, my God. What? That's so far away. That's crazy.
6: So it's just a reminder that no matter where you're driving, the lanes can change as you know it. So just don't get used to what you're seeing on 94, especially with a construction.
7: Brewers up 2-0. This is the third story on the Dodgers. Derek Jeter, a Hall of Famer, three-time champ. I think he won five championships, actually, for the Yankees. The real deal. Fox broadcaster now talking about the Brewers brand of baseball.
8: Yeah, you know, you can call it Brewer ball. We've said small ball. We've called it situational baseball. Quite frankly, it's how baseball's supposed to be played. You know, I mean, these guys do all the things that you need to do in order to win close games. Four of the first five games this postseason has been decided by one run. And the question is, can they win like this? Of course they can win like this. They have great pitching. They have great defense. They have timely hittings. They need it to be low-scoring games, right, which they rely on with their pitching staff. But this is how the game of baseball is supposed to be played, especially this time of the year. It gets overlooked during the regular season. You get to the postseason, then all of a sudden you shine a light on it. Oh, the Brewers are playing the game the right way. This is how you should play the game of baseball on a daily basis.
7: Derek Jeter with high praise for the Brewers. 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
6: Mm-hmm.
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6: You know what the headline was this morning on the LA Times?
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6: 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I hope that keeps going.
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3: Traffic and weather begins with Debbie Lozaga. Good afternoon, Deb.
8: Good afternoon, John. Some good news. Northbound 43 at Good Hope Road. We had that earlier accident blocking the left lane. Looks like they were able to get it cleared out of the way. Slowly but surely are the delays starting to work themselves out. We do still have them coming up from Bender Road up to Good Hope. Got the southbound side slowing down from Good Hope to Bender Road and then from about Locust all the way down through the Marquette. Westbound 94, you got some delays from just west of 27th Street all the way to Holly Road. Eastbound slowing down just a bit from 76th Street to just past 68th, and then again right through the stadium to 35th Street. And then we have that accident on the off-ramp to Oklahoma Avenue from southbound 894. Just something to keep in mind. It's one of the accident investigation sites, so it should be out of your way. I'm Debbie Lozaga with your WTMJ Time Saver Traffic.
3: The WTMJ 5-day forecast. Tonight, slight chance for showers, mostly to the south, a low of 57. Tomorrow, mostly cloudy, a high of 63. Thursday, showers are likely. The wettest day of the week, it looks like, a high of 60 on Thursday. Friday, sunny, cooler, windy, a high of 55. Saturday, AM frost is likely. Yeah, it's that time of year. Sunny, a high of 56 degrees. It's currently beautiful outside, sunshine and 71. Okay, so Julia, you and I have reported extensively for the past 2.5 years on Isaiah Kramer. Isaiah Kramer is the young kid, he was 16 years old, who walked away from Norris Adolescent Center in Waukesha County. He's never been seen again. He was saw on one trail cam. His parents, who we've talked to, mostly his dad, have said repeatedly that they hope he's alive. Now they're saying he's presumed to be dead. And they're filing a lawsuit against that place where he was staying. He was 16 when he disappeared on February 4th, 2024. Later that night, he was captured on that one trail camera in the area. There's been no sighting since, no finding since. We've spoken to his father, Vance, many, many times. And we spoke to him a year ago on the one-year anniversary of his son being missing. This is what he told us, and this was the tone every single time we spoke to him. Vance Kramer.
9: I have hope every day. I have hope every day. I can't stop. I have to have hope every day. If I lose hope, I stop searching, and I won't lose hope until I find him.
3: So that's Vance Kramer. Now they filed a lawsuit alleging that the Norris facility failed to adequately monitor and protect Isaiah and delayed an hour before calling 911 once they saw him walk out the door. I'm holding the criminal complaint. It says someone followed him out, saw him leave, knew he didn't have his medication, and allowed him to leave and did not call authorities or 911 for an hour. So the lawsuit, this is family attorney Jeff Olson.
10: It boggles my mind to imagine running a place for troubled teenagers where they're just free to walk away. It appears to us that reporting of Mr. Kramer's disappearance to the 911 dispatcher was delayed. It's very difficult for me to understand how you run a place like this for mentally unstable young people who are already well known to be not followers of the rules without having some way to keep them on your premises.
3: I did text with the dad today, Vance Kramer. He was understandably devastated because now they've made the decision that he is presumed dead.
11: Wow.
3: And their hope is kind of gone. And he declined, politely declined our request for an interview. It is 3:19 at WTMJ. Have you heard the crazy story about Selma Blair on the airplane? Could she be in real trouble? Royal Oaks, ABC News legal analyst with us up next.
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3: Crazy story over the weekend. Actress Selma Blair arraigned today on assault charges following an alleged altercation with flight attendants aboard a Delta flight, and another altercation with Port Authority officers and a registered nurse. ABC News Royal Oaks is with us this afternoon. Royal, good afternoon. I guess, give us some of the detail. What's alleged to have happened?
21: Oh, man, it was a wild scene. She allegedly punched one flight attendant, bit another, so...
11: Now she's being put on a stretcher to be transported for treatment, so she kicks the Port Authority police.

0: officer in the face, neck, and chest, and then at Jamaica Hospital, she kicks the nurse in the chest while being assisted with treatment. So she's being charged with a couple of counts of second-degree assault under New York law, could face additional federal charges as well.
1: If you don't remember her, she was in Legally Blonde and Cruel Intentions. Super great. She also has multiple sclerosis. Is there something related to medication that caused this biting issue?
0: Oh, absolutely. You know, her lawyer is already being very upfront about this. He is saying that she was diagnosed with multiple sclerosis 8 years ago, that this incident was a result of a combination of missed medication, exhaustion from filming, and a blow to the head during the flight. So that certainly is going to be her defense. And, you know, sometimes these medical defenses actually work because the law says the prosecutor has to show she had to form criminal intent to be found guilty. And if it's because of the medication, then she could be found not guilty or charges might be dropped.
2: How serious is this potentially, just the charges that we know about right now? Could she face time behind bars? Is that unlikely because of her record? How serious is this?
0: Yeah, of course, she doesn't have a record. She did have an incident on a flight from Cancun to L.A. years ago. Nothing like this, but there was a problem. She could be facing many years behind bars based on both the state and the federal charges. So again, the question really is going to be, what does the solid, objective medical evidence say to prosecutors about whether they could convince a jury to send this woman to prison for years? If the evidence suggests that her defense lawyer is right, the whole thing could go away.
1: There's also records of her admitting at least to biting at least one celebrity in Beverly Hills, three in total that Page Six is talking about. Could that be admissible in court about her biting background?
0: Yeah, absolutely. She is going to be confronted with all of the stuff she has done in the past that's allegedly similar to this. And then they're going to have to look into the background in terms of whether it was a medication problem then or not. You know, sometimes, I mean, a fellow was found not guilty years ago of murder after he drove 14 miles to kill his mother-in-law, found not guilty because they concluded he was sleepwalking. So if you've got a medical issue, it can negate the criminal charges.
2: Legal analyst Royal Oaks with us. Take us inside the FBI federal part of this. Under what grounds and how is that related? Could additional charges be filed?
0: Yeah, absolutely. If it happens in an airplane, then there's federal jurisdiction. The fact that it happened in New York, of course, gives the state jurisdiction as well. And it's one of these deals where it's not a double jeopardy thing. Both the jurisdictions, state and federal, have a right to go after her legally.
1: She looked terrible in court. She looked really sad, ragged.
2: Is that a strategy, I mean, Royal? I've thought about this in the past. Could that be a strategy? Like, you come in and you do look hairy. Do you look like the end of the world is falling on your shoulders? Does that help?
0: Oh my gosh. You know, there's a performative aspect to it. There's a theatrical aspect to it. Good defense lawyers sort of stage manage these things. Or it could be totally sincere. This could be really the way she was. We don't really know, but let's not put it past a good criminal defense lawyer to arrange things in a way that will be most beneficial for his or her client.
1: Or a good actress.
2: Yeah, that's the thing. I always wonder when there's an actor or actress, is that really, are they really crying? Are they really upset? Or are they acting?
1: Who knows?
2: Yeah.
0: You never know. You think back to the Patty Hearst case way back in the 1970s when she was arrested. She claimed, of course, she had been kidnapped and brainwashed, and she behaved in a certain way. Whatever she did on the stand didn't work. She was found guilty of bank robbery.
2: Royal, we appreciate it. Thank you very much.
0: You bet. Thanks.
2: 327 at WTMJ. Let's check the markets. The WTMJ Annex Wealth Management Market Update. Everything in the red once again. It wasn't a terrible day, but it was a red day. The Dow was off 180 points. That is a third of a percent that it was down today. The NASDAQ was off 42. That's about a tenth of a percent. The S&P 500 dropped 2 points. That was just above the flat line. Annex Wealth Management is financial planning at every level. 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Quick program note. Coming up in about 15 minutes, our conversation with Congressman and gubernatorial candidate Tom Tiffany. You'll hear that right here on WTMJ. News straight ahead at the bottom of the hour.
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5: 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I'm John Mercure. 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
6: I'm Julia Fellow, cancer diagnosis for the Pope.
7: I'm Debbie Lozaga, southbound on 43, backing up from Capitol Drive down through the Marquette. Northbound is also slowing down from Kilbourne all the way up past North Avenue. We've got southbound on 41, backing up a bit from Good Hope Road down past Appleton Avenue. Northbound's heavy from Capitol Drive up to about Silver Spring. Westbound 94, watch for backups from 27th Street to Holly Road. Eastbound slowing down from about 76th Street to 68th, and then again from about Holly Road to 35th. I'm Debbie Lozaga with your WTMJ Time Saver Traffic.
6: Slight chance of storms, mainly south, mostly cloudy, low 57. Tomorrow, mostly cloudy, a high of 63. Right now, Milwaukee, it's sunny and 69 degrees.
5: From the WTMJ Breaking News Center, bed bugs have been found in two classrooms in Waukesha. The superintendent there tells WTMJ students in those classrooms at Lowell Elementary School are being relocated today. The school's asking families to check students' belongings for bed bugs. The district will continue inspecting classrooms and bring in licensed pest control specialists if needed. Health officials say bed bug bites can cause itching and swelling, but are not known to spread disease.
6: A Green Party candidate for Wisconsin's 6th Congressional District now faces misdemeanor disorderly conduct charge in connection with a road rage incident.
8: Do you want to tell me something?
9: Yeah, you're a
8: and
10: a video online shows 54-year-old Matthew Arndt shouting profanities at a person in a gas station parking lot in Mequon earlier this month. Before the interaction in the parking lot, police say Arndt was making obscene gestures and driving recklessly. Arndt was later arrested. The disorderly conduct charge carries a maximum penalty of 90 days in jail and possible fines up to $1,000. He's scheduled to appear in court on Election Day, November 3rd. Neil Doyle, WTMJ News.
5: Breaking news this afternoon, Pope Leo has lung cancer. He's now recovering after undergoing surgery. Doctors removed the lower lobe of his right lung, according to the Vatican. The test confirmed a diagnosis of lung cancer. ABC's Tom Sufi Burridge.
11: The Pope was in the operating room for 3 hours. That the surgery lasted approximately 90 minutes, according to the Vatican. They say the surgery was, quote, successful, and there were, quote, no complications. They say after the surgery, the Pope woke up as expected, and following a brief period of observation, he returned to his room on the 10th floor of Gemelli Hospital in Rome.
5: The American pontiff revealed the discovery of a nodule during his Sunday prayer. Oncologists say his prognosis is excellent,

0: since it was removed early.
1: Newly released 911 calls reveal confusion in the wake of the botched execution of Krista Pike in Tennessee. The Associated Press obtained the calls. They started more than an hour after the attempted lethal injections began. The initial caller could not provide an emergency access code to verify this request. About a half hour later, Pike's attorney is the one who called 911.
2: What's going on is my client, Krista Dale Pike, is undergoing a state execution. She has completed the stages of the protocol. And last we knew from the attorney who's present, she is still alive and breathing and needs immediate life-saving care.
1: Prison officials finally confirmed the request, let first responders in through the gates. Pike is now back in prison and getting medical care. She was hospitalized for several days.
0: A new round of layoffs is coming for a popular grocery store chain.
3: Kroger has announced 3,000 people are going to be let go over the course of the next 3 years. CEO Greg Foran says the grocery store company must adapt and take advantage of technology. Last month, he released a new AI strategy for Kroger, which included a plan to have AI agents handle planning, shopping, and purchasing decisions for customers. Kroger is coming off a failed merger with Albertsons, which was at the center of antitrust lawsuits from the SEC and the states of Colorado and Washington. Mike Dubusky, ABC News.
1: Time for a WTMJ sports update from the Gruber Law Office's One Call, That's All Sports Desk. Brewers protect home field advantage, carry a 2-0 lead into Wednesday's game against the Dodgers in Los Angeles. Christian Yelich hit a 2-out single with bases loaded to drive in 2 runs and drive Dodgers starter Yamamoto out of the game. Second baseman Bryce Terang.
4: That's why he's got the C on his chest, man, because that's the type of player he is. He's going to do anything he can to help this team win.
1: The Brewers will conduct a light workout this afternoon in L.A. Robert Gasser is scheduled to start Wednesday night with first pitch scheduled for 7 o'clock our time. In the American League, the Guardians look to take a 2-0 lead over the Tampa Bay Rays tonight in Florida. And the Packers begin practice week tomorrow. Wide receiver Christian Watson ranks 5th in the NFL in receiving yards and 2nd in touchdown receptions through 5 weeks.
5: I think he's done a great job of coming in. He always has been in shape, but he's been able to stay on the field, and he's answered the bell. And I think it's just you're seeing the growth of a player, you know, for all these guys. The more they play, usually the better they get.
1: That was head coach Matt LaFleur. Packers host the Dallas Cowboys Sunday.
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1: Did you hear this a lot, John?
0: We heard a lot of Egyptian music. It was actually really, really cool. It was very cool. So back from Egypt, thanks for holding down the fort while I was gone, you guys. Well, not you, because Mr. 105 was also gone on vacation.
1: I know. I was all by myself.
0: You were by yourself. But anyhow, no as I had this conversation, right?
1: Nobody.
0: You can text the word watch and see some pictures from our trip to Egypt. Text the word watch to 855-616-1620. You see some of the amazing pictures. It was incredible, amazing. The word that comes to mind for me is magical and mystical, those two words. As a small boy, you dream of going some places, like maybe seeing the Eiffel Tower. The Great Pyramids is on that list. So to stand at the Great Pyramids, absolutely incredible. Built 2,500 years ago. I mean, 2,500 BC, excuse me. So that's like 4,500 years ago.
1: Sheesh.
0: They're huge and towering, 450 feet tall. That's 1.5 football fields if you stood a football field on its head. They still don't know how they got the

0: top stones to the pyramids. So you stand there in the middle of the desert. It's outside of Cairo. Cairo's a city of 20 million people. It's three times the size of New York City, to give you an idea just how big it is. Inside Cairo is the Grand Egyptian Museum. They have all 5,500 of King Tut's artifacts there. Right now, there's a picture of King Tut's tomb, which we also visited. Incredible in the Valley of the Kings. It was 100 to 110 degrees every day, so it was super, super hot. But you just really feel like you're in a different place. I love Europe. We've been a lot of cool places, but this feels unlike any of those other places. Valley of the Kings. So this is where King Tut's tomb is, where all the old pharaohs are buried, cut into limestone, you know, 4,500 years ago. 20 pharaoh tombs are there. We walked through those. So we saw the artifacts of King Tut, including that famous gold mask. And then we went to his tomb and
1: be
0: able to walk in there.
1: That's an epic photo.
0: Yeah, thanks, Deb. That's isn't that a cool photo? That's at one of the many ruins that we went to. I want to tell you about the Nile River cruise. So we saw the king stuff, right? We saw the Valley of the Kings, the tombs, the King Tut things, the pyramids, the Great Sphinx we saw. Then to go on the Nile River cruise, so you work your butt off in the heat for like the first 5 days, and you're hiking every day, and it's a lot of work. Then we were on the Nile River for 7 days. It was the most incredible thing. So you're on the Nile River, and 93% of Egypt is desert. Only 7% is farmable, livable land. It's just arid, big desert. It's almost all along the Nile River. So you're cruising the river, and you can see like maybe a quarter mile away from the river. It's green, it's lush, they're growing crops. And then if you look in the distance, it's just sand as far as you can see. I got the real feeling of what it must have been like for like Cleopatra and those on the traditional boats to go down the river. One day we took a traditional boat tour called a felucca, and you could see the fertile riverbanks and the delta. It was really, really cool. The people in Egypt are amazing. They're warm, they're gracious, they're quick to smile. Some of the friendliest people I've seen anywhere in the world. One special guy on our trip was our security guy.
1: Oh, he's cute.
0: Yeah.
1: He's a good-looking guy.
0: Girls on our trip thought that, too.
1: In a full 007 suit.
0: So he had a suit on, and we had different security guys that rotated. If you look closely in the picture, text the word watch to 855-616-1620. You can see on the right side of his jacket sticking out at the bottom, he has an Uzi machine gun that he wears on his waist.
1: Oh, man.
0: He is not messing around. And with all that said, I felt so safe in Egypt. I never felt threatened. I never felt...
1: How was the food?
0: Good. It was good. It's beef, chicken. It's falafel. It's a lot of rice, a lot of lentils. It was very good. They're good at dessert. They're really, really good at dessert. Our listeners, 34 of our best new friends, absolutely incredible to travel the world with them and to see this with them. And to be somewhere so far away, it's amazing the world we live in that you can get to a place like this in half a day. You can get on an airplane and you can just get there.
1: And answer your brother's phone. You know, I mean, that's really cool that.
0: Yeah.
1: When I went to Rome in 2000, my dad didn't hear from me until 5 days later
0: yeah.
1: from the payphone.
0: And now you can turn your phone on. And so there's a picture of us at the
1: oh,
0: pyramids.
1: Oh, that's nice. Okay. One question. When I saw the Statue of Liberty in New York City, I was like, ooh, I thought it'd be a lot bigger. How did the size match like the pyramids and everything?
0: It did. I felt that way about the Statue of Liberty, too, by the way. The pyramids were bigger than I thought they would be. I just didn't think they'd be that big because I don't know how the hell they could build something that big. But 1.5 football fields, they're big. The Sphinx is bigger than I thought it would be. King Tut's gold stuff. So that famous mask that we've all seen, that's 23 pounds of gold. It's amazing. So if you're looking for somewhere to go, put Egypt.
1: And that was when he was mummified, right?
0: Yep, that's right. That was over his mummy
1: and wow.
0: in his sarcophagus.
1: And you got to see that in person.
0: Yeah.
1: Wow.
0: It was cool, Julia. It is 3:42 at WTMJ. Our tour guide, by the way, the best one I've ever had on any of these trips that we've been on. You'll hear from him coming up on tomorrow's show. Text WATCH to 855-616-1620, and you can see the Egypt pictures. We'll leave them up there for a minute.
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1: Traffic and then weather. Debbie Lozaga, how are the roads at 345?
9: Well, yeah, we got the backups there. Southbound on 43 as you're making your way down from Capitol Drive down through the Marquette all the way to the KK River, so careful with that. Northbound, a little bit backed up from Kilbourn up to about North Avenue. Westbound 94 backing up from 27th Street to Holly Road. Eastbound's backed up from about 76th Street all the way to 35th. Got some backups on the bypass heading southbound right out of the Zoo Interchange all the way down and around the Hale Interchange to about 76th Street. Westbound 894 out of the Mitchell Interchange going to be heavy to about Loomis. I'm Debbie Lozaga with your WTMJ Time Saver Traffic.
1: Your WTMJ 5-day forecast. Slight chance of showers and storms tonight, mainly south, a low of 57. Tomorrow, mostly cloudy, a high of 63. Showers likely Thursday, a high of 60. Sunny, cooler, and windy Friday, a high of 55. Morning frost likely. Mostly sunny, though, then throughout your day on Saturday, a high of 56. Right now here in Milwaukee, it's sunny and 69 degrees.
0: 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We're excited to be joined by U.S. Congressman and Republican candidate for Governor Tom Tiffany. Congressman, thank you so much for being here with us.
10: Good to join you today.
0: We sure appreciate it. President Trump, I read today, has indicated he may begin to campaign for Republican gubernatorial candidates. You know as well as I do what his popularity stands at here in Wisconsin. Would you like Donald Trump to come campaign for you in our state, to stand next to you?
10: He's always welcome to come to Wisconsin. And I've said from the start, I'm focused on being the governor of Wisconsin. Whatever others decide to do, I mean, look at the guy I have along with me here today, Representative Burgess Owens from Utah. There's all kinds of people coming into Wisconsin, including Governor DeSantis, Governor Youngkin, that are coming in. I always welcome people to come in. But you talk about low approval ratings. I would say David Crowley saying higher taxes are not a burden. He would be an accomplice for illegal aliens, including violent criminals. I think that's less popular than the president.
0: So this campaign's gotten very negative, and you just alluded to some of that, and it's on both sides. You're a nice guy. Do you regret that the tone of the campaign is so negative on both sides?
10: So if you look at the stuff that we put out, it's all backed up.

0: For example, the ad that we ran in regards to David Crowley saying that higher taxes are not a burden, he said that. He said it's not a burden. We've used his own words. He said that I will be an accomplice for illegal aliens. We didn't say that. He said that. We just use his own words. It is, I believe it is not negative. It is painting contrast because there's a clear contrast between us. He has consistently raised taxes. Once again, as county executive in this budget, a couple weeks ago, he announced tax increases once again. He raises taxes. I cut taxes. He's soft on crime, as we see with the accomplice quote. We're going to have safe streets when I'm governor. I think people want to know, where do we stand? And that's what we're painting, is that contrast.
1: What would you do with the surplus? Has that changed the way that you do it?
0: No, we're going to return all of this budget surplus to the people, every dollar of it. Right now it's estimated at $3 billion. People need the money. We need to make sure people have bigger paychecks, not the government have more money. We don't need bigger government, bigger state government at this point. We need bigger paychecks for
1: because
0: the people of Wisconsin.
1: You are saying that you want to increase funding for education. I mean, the surplus could go towards that. And you want to do other things like strict accountability, infrastructure.
0: Right.
1: Okay, so wouldn't that help pay for that?
0: So we can put more money into those things, and we will. We will put, even returning the $3 billion budget surplus, we will put more money into educational funding. And the reason I know that we can reduce taxes and put more money into those things that are really important, roads, bridges, education, healthcare, because we did it a decade ago. I served on the finance committee for three budgets. We reduced taxes every one of those budgets, and we had more money that came in the following budget. And it's easy because the people, if you give them more money, they're going to spend it, and that generates more tax revenue. So I know we can do it because we've done it before.
2: Congressman Tom Tiffany is with us. So, Congressman, at a recent campaign event, you floated the idea of eventually eliminating the state income tax as a possibility. As you know, that makes up about half of the money that goes to the general fund in Wisconsin, funding things like Medicare and infrastructure and other things. That's a really big number. If that were to happen, how would that money be replaced?
0: You know, it was an aspirational discussion that I was having. Here's what we're going to do with the first budget. Return all of the $3 billion budget surplus and the 400-year property tax increase, 10% income tax cut for middle-class taxpayers, no taxes on tips for tips and overtime for those working class people. That's what we're going to do our first budget. Then after that budget, we have to see where we stand. Where are our revenues, things like that. The second budget, hopefully we can reduce taxes once again. What I was saying there was aspirational. Let's try to reduce taxes as much as we can. And that's what I'm going to do.
1: I mean, Assembly Republicans completely agree with you. They've been talking about making sure that that might go away altogether, maybe for seniors or something like that. They were trying to mold that idea because we're losing so many people, so many snowbirds that are living about 6 months and one day in Florida. So, other than South Dakota, we would be maybe the only one in the Midwest that would have that opportunity if we did it.
0: Yeah, the one thing that I won't do is I will not trade off for higher taxes someplace else. Like some people have floated the idea of increase the sales tax, lower the income tax. I'm not going to raise other taxes. But what it is, I think we should follow our hopes and dreams. And that's what I want to do here in Wisconsin. We are, by some measurements, number two in the brain drain, number two worst in the country for the brain drain. And why is that? Because we're a very high tax state, very highly regulated state, one of the most highly regulated. We discourage people from staying in Wisconsin or moving to Wisconsin. The states that are really successful at this point, like Burgess Owens in Utah, they have moderate to low taxation and reasonable regulation. You do those two things, you have a great chance of success. That's what we're going to adopt.
2: Scary plane crash that you were involved in that we've all talked about over the past several weeks. Did that plane crash and that experience and what you were thinking about and praying about when that thing unfolded change the way you look at life, change the way that you think about things in the midst of this campaign?
0: You know, something like that can't help but change you. I haven't had a chance, I think, really to really fully absorb it because we've continued with the campaign. But if anything, it's redoubled my determination to win this governorship because I believe I have the right policy prescriptions for Wisconsin to make us, to unlock the great potential of our state. So if anything, I'm more determined than ever to do that. But I saw the best of Wisconsin that night. From the time that call hit dispatch to them picking us up with that boat was 16 minutes. And so I really saw the best. I am so determined to be the next governor so that you, your listeners, they will see the best of Wisconsin because I know we have the right policy prescriptions.
1: The president was mulling just last week whether or not to get rid of the federal gas tax just for a time, but it would need Congress to pass that. Would you be okay with that for a while with what's going on with these gas prices?
0: If we choose to do that, yeah. I mean, gas prices are too high. There's no doubt about it. And but I think, you know, in terms of being governor, and what I've really tried to focus on, what can I do to change that, particularly with energy prices? And one of the things that we can do is your utility bill. That's went up over $2 billion over the last 8 years in aggregate for the state, but over $2 billion worth of increases. The governor has so much control over that with the Public Service Commission. I will only put commissioners on that are going to have reliable, affordable electricity. And there's we're not going to consider other things. We're going to make sure it's affordable. We're going to stop these incessant increases. You saw We Energy's another 14% increase right. proposal. It's got to stop to make it affordable. The second thing, well, there's a couple other things that we can do on that energy front. We should end the minimum markup here in Wisconsin. I believe we can bring prices down some with that, as well as we've got a refinery up in Superior. They put $1 billion into that refinery in the last 10 years. They have room to expand. I think the next governor should go to them and say, hey, will you guys expand more, produce more gasoline and diesel fuel right here in Wisconsin so that we are more energy independent? I think if anything, what this shows over the last 6 to 8 months with what's going on in the Middle East, we cannot be dependent on them. We learn this lesson the hard way every few decades, right? I think this reinforces that. We have to be energy independent, and we can do things in Wisconsin. The governor can do things to make it more affordable.
2: All right, I've got one more for you, and then Julia's got a sports question for you. I wanted to ask you about the legalization of marijuana. I know you have supported the idea of medicinal marijuana being legalized. A Marquette poll showed that 67% of Wisconsinites are in favor of full legalization, even for recreational. Are you in favor of full legalization of marijuana?
0: I would support the medicinal approach to start with, and then let's take a step-by-step route if we're going to go to full legalization. I think we need to make sure that we have the proper guardrails up. For example, not having dispensaries near schools, keeping this out of the hands of minors. I think we need to make sure that there's some guardrails that are in place. I voted for more research funding. I don't know if you did or not, Burgess, but I voted for more research funding while in Congress. I think that's a really important thing to have, is get good research that the states can use to help them in crafting their policy positions.
1: Okay, you can only watch one sports team.
0: Oh, boy.
1: The Bucks, the Brewers, or the Packers for the rest of your life. Which one do you choose?
0: Oh, man.
1: There's a choice.
3: It is 356.
0: Yes, it'll be the Packers. But I'm glad I don't have to make that choice because I want to watch all three. And
1: especially when the Brewers go to the World Series.
0: Yeah.
2: Yeah.
0: Well, isn't it great? We've had so much success in Wisconsin with our sports teams. Mm-hmm. And that's one of the commitments that I'm making to people. We're going to bring that success to the rest of Wisconsin. And one of the things that I think a governor should do, and Tommy Thompson was really good about this, is that you should be the chief cheerleader for the state of Wisconsin. We do so many things well. I mean, think about the world-class golf courses we have. Think about all the things. I mean, you go to the Apostle Islands. Yep. I mean, it's a world-class destination.
1: John and I have been wanting to have Wisconsin's afternoon news on the road.
2: Our goal is to go to the Apostle
1: Islands. Yeah.
2: Maybe you can help get us there.
0: You should do that. I'll join you.
1: Your next tourism secretary.
2: Yeah, I don't know if we want to fly with you. The track record there hasn't been great. But
1: we'll just take the 6-hour drive.
0: But no, we got so many great things in Wisconsin, and we should be selling them. It's a great state.
2: He is U.S. Congressman, candidate for Governor Tom Tiffany. Congressman, it's always good to have you with us. Thank you so much.
0: Thank you, Julia and John.
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5: David Crowley has told us exactly who he is. 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
5: David Crowley said it himself.
6: I'm not an ally, I'm an accomplice. I'm gonna be with you no matter what.
5: David Crowley, fighting for illegal immigrants, not you.
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2: It's 4 o'clock. I'm John Mercure, your top story. The leader of the Catholic Church has cancer.
1: I'm Julia Fellow. Absentee ballots that should have been counted. I'm Debbie Lozaga. Southbound 43, still seeing backups from Capitol Drive down through the Marquette interchange all the way down to about Lincoln. We've got the northbound side backing up through the Marquette up to North Avenue. Westbound 94, delays from 35th Street to Holly Road and a couple of pockets between Elm Grove Road and Moreland. On eastbound 94, we've got backups from about 76th Street all the way through to 35th. I'm Debbie Lozaga with your WTMJ Time Saver Traffic.
2: Tonight, slight chance for rain, a low of 56. Tomorrow, breezy, cooler, a high of 67. From the WTMJ Breaking News Center, Pope Leo has lung cancer. Doctors removed the lower lobe of his right lung, according to the Vatican, a short time ago. The test confirmed a diagnosis of lung cancer. ABC's Dr. Darian Sutton.
10: During the surgery, they were likely looking at the tissue samples that were being removed from the Pope. The pathologist, the doctor who examines and diagnoses based off looking at tissue under a microscope, made the finding that this was likely an adenocarcinoma, a form of lung cancer. And then that likely led to the surgeon doing a more radical resection or removal of the tissue, not just the nodule, but the lobe of the lung.
2: Oncologists say his prognosis is excellent since it was removed early.
1: Health officials are reporting three new measles outbreaks in our state. The Department of Health Services confirms half a dozen cases in Marathon County and nearly a dozen cases in Chippewa County related to out-of-state travel, all of it. They're also reporting five probable cases in Rock County linked to one other, but the source of that infection is unknown. All the new cases are also not linked to the current outbreak in southwest Wisconsin. There are now confirmed 267 cases of measles in our state.
3: We're learning new details about the deadly accident on a roller coaster at Six Flags over Georgia. News Nation's Connell McShane.
11: Cobb County police say that Hassan Jihad Inbun Karim was killed after he was thrown out of a roller coaster at the park. Police say he struck other passengers as he fell, and several of them were injured, but there's no information on their conditions released. We are learning the 42-year-old Karim was an employee in the Atlantic Public School District. District saying he was, quote, a cherished member of the Wesley International Academy. Cobb County Police Major Crimes Unit says it's investigating the death.
3: This is the seventh death at Six Flags over Georgia since 1989.
1: U.S. Ambassador Greece Kimberly Guilfoyle resigned her post after reports she used her government role to ask for money from the president's allies. She has denied allegations against her. More from ABC's Karen Travers.
12: The president there really trying to distance himself from Kimberly Guilfoyle. At one point, he notably said that she wasn't a member of his family, that she dated his son for a long time. They were, of course, engaged for many years. But she was also a really important campaign surrogate, political surrogate for the president, advocating for him and his policies on television over many years.
1: According to the Wall Street Journal, Guilfoyle asked a Trump donor to pay off her credit card bill in exchange for access to senior administration officials.
3: A Dane County judge ruled that 23 absentee voter ballots should have been counted after local government officials failed to deliver their ballots on time. Law Forward staff counsel Scott Thompson.
13: Now, as voters, you know, finish the absentee voting process, return their ballots however they choose to, they can be confident that even if the government manages to bungle some part of the process, their votes are going to count. And I think that is really important for all Wisconsin voters, no matter which side of the aisle you're on.
3: The decision says election officials cannot rely on a state law to reject ballots if voters did everything correctly.
1: Coming up, what to expect from the Packers rushing game.
3: Outdoor Living Unlimited, WTMJ News Time, 404.
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3: Time for WTMJ Sports Update from the Gruber Law Offices. One Call, That's All Sports Desk. The NLCS shifts to California for games 3, 4, and 5 if necessary. The Brewers own a commanding 2-0 series lead, but manager Pat Murphy knows there's plenty of work still to do.
18: Yeah, I respect the Dodgers a great deal. That's all there is to it. I mean, they're arguably one of the best teams ever put together, and I'm not going to think about anything but the next game. That's it. Just one inning, one pitch at a time. You don't look ahead, don't plan, don't complain, explain, just keep going.
3: And the Packers enter week 6 with the worst rushing attack in the NFL. Matt LaFleur's team squares off Sunday night against the Dallas Cowboys team with the worst rush defense in the league.
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3: Packers linebacker Micah Parsons is not expected to practice this week.
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4: Hello.
2: So you have Snuggles with you.
4: I have Snuggles with me today. And Snuggles is about a year old. She's a terrier type. She's about like 30 pounds, and she is probably not going to get any bigger than she is now. As her name would suggest, she does like to snuggle.
3: She's so cute.
4: She is a sweetheart. And she also does like to play. So don't think that she's just going to be a couch potato. I think she'll be a couch potato after she gets good playtime.
2: So she was actually on a local television station with the Admiral's mascot, snuggling the Admiral's mascot.
3: Really?
4: Yeah. Yeah. You give her a chance. She's snuggled everybody here in the building so far that she's come across. If you give her the chance, she will. Absolutely.
2: So text Snuggles to 855-616-1620. 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It'll take you right to the adoption page.
3: She's a beautiful dog.
4: Yeah.
3: Are there dogs that are more or less likely to get adopted in far size? Do people like small dogs? Do people like bigger dogs? Does it vary?
4: It really depends on the person. And I think it depends on the living situation. Obviously, if you live in an apartment or something like that, you're probably not going to want a Great Dane, although they're not too bad for apartments because they're actually pretty quiet. But when you have a dog like a terrier, the size is good. The one thing that you have to wonder about is she going to fit in with, is she going to make too much noise for an apartment or something like that? You know, you've got to definitely commit to doing the walk thing and doing some exercise. But I'd say medium dogs probably are the most adoptable, just because they're not too small, they're not too big, they're just kind of a
3: good size. A
4: Great
3: Dane would be awesome. You could eat your dinner off the top of the back of the dog. You could like set your plate on the Great Dane, and
4: or it would eat your dinner for you, and you wouldn't know what happened.
2: I love it. Do you know the story behind Snuggles? Why she was given up?
4: Snuggles came to us on one of our transports, so she was probably a stray previously. The great thing, though, is that as we've gotten to know her, we found that she has great leash manners. She does very well on a walk. She's house trained. She lets us know when she needs to go. So that's a really good thing.
3: That's a great thing.
4: And we just feel like because of the way of her nature, she's probably going to adjust to a new situation pretty quickly. It seems like she's done okay with other dogs because she's hung out with other dogs at the shelter. So we think that she will probably be okay in a multi-dog household. Not sure about a cat. The terrier in her might want to chase after
3: none
4: a
3: of us
4: cat,
3: want to be in a house with a cat. So.
4: now.
3: She is so chill. She is really laid back.
4: She's a nice girl.
3: She's a pretty girl.
2: She's only about a year old, right?
4: Right, just about a year old, yeah. And she's won most of us over just because she is just a sweetie. She greets you with a tail wag, and anytime she sees a person, the ears are up, and she's just excited and happy.
2: So here's the nice thing. This is new this month, John. So Hounds and Tap, proud to support Haws and help our Pet of the Month find a loving forever home. So when Snuggles is adopted, they'll receive a complimentary full spa grooming treatment at the Hounds and Tap as a special welcome home gift. Because when you have a dog that you adopt, you want to make sure that they're all clean and everything when they come home, and they'll take care of it for you.
3: That's amazing, because the Hounds and Tap is such a special place. I mean, it's a place where you can go, you can get something to drink, you can get your dog taken care of. Mm-hmm. If you adopt this pretty girl right here, you can take her to the Hounds and Tap and everybody's happy.
2: Seriously, I would get Snuggles if I didn't have my dog Murphy.
3: I might get Snuggles even with my two dogs.
4: I'll just hand her right across
3: to
4: you.
3: Yeah, exactly. Just hand her over here.
2: All right.
3: Also, how many dogs do you have right now? Are there a lot?
4: We're kind of in a medium range, so we're not overcrowded. We're not empty. We're at a good level right now, but we want to see them move out as quickly as possible.
2: So go to HawsPets.org. HawsPets.org. Jennifer Smea with the Humane Animal Welfare Society of Waukesha. Thank you so much.
4: Thank you.
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2: David Crowley has told us exactly who he is. On illegal immigration, his own words say it all.
3: And when it comes down to the immigrants, when it comes down to the LGBTQ community, I always say, I'm not an ally, I'm an accomplice. I'm gonna be with you no matter what.
2: Crowley says he'd make Wisconsin a sanctuary state and make you foot the bill for benefits for illegal immigrants. In Dane County, a repeat drunk driver here illegally killed two teenagers.
3: I'm an accomplice.
2: In Fond du Lac, an illegal immigrant tied up and blindfolded a 12-year-old girl to rape her.
3: I'm an accomplice.
2: In Milwaukee, a drunk illegal immigrant killed a Special Olympian on his way to church with his parents.
3: I'm an accomplice.
2: David Crowley said it himself.
3: I'm not an ally, I'm an accomplice. I'm gonna be with you no matter what.
2: David Crowley, fighting for illegal immigrants, not you.
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7: Traffic and weather, then Alex Strofe. All right, how are we doing, Deb?
9: Got some delays along southbound 41 from about Blue Mound Road through the Zoo Interchange all the way down and around the Hale to Forest Home. So that's something to keep in mind. On westbound 94, backing up from 27th Street to Holly Road, a little bit from the county line to just past Elm Grove Road. Eastbound's backing up from 84th all the way to 35th. Southbound 43, watch for the delays from Capitol Drive stretching all the way through the Marquette down to about the KK River Crossing. I'm Debbie Lazago with your WTMJ Time Saver Traffic.
7: The WTMJ 5-day forecast tonight, slight chance for rain, a low of 57. Tomorrow, mostly cloudy, 63. Thursday, showers are likely, a high of 60. Friday, sunny, windy, 55. Saturday, AM frost is likely. Yikes. Sunny with a high of 56 degrees.
6: It's time to get caught up on the green and gold with today's insider, host of Green Bay Game Day on ESPN Wisconsin, Alex Strofe.
7: So Strofe's fiance, Allie, works here in the building, and I saw her, like we can see in the producer's booth. I was like, that is so nice. She's never come to see Alex's segment on the show. Mm-hmm. No, she's in there with the dog.
10: Yeah, she's there for Snuggles.
7: Snuggles is, we can't get Snuggles out of the building.
10: No, Snuggles is.

0: celebrity, right?
1: Seriously.
2: You should take that dog home with you and Allie.
0: We've already got one. You guys saw it. She literally said through the glass to me, please.
2: Yeah.
0: So we're discussing, I guess. I guess we're discussing taking up Snuggles. But Snuggles, I walked in right behind Snuggles, and she jumped right up on me, and she's a sweet dog. So if we don't take her home, one of your listeners should. That's for sure.
2: For sure. You got that right. All right. Dominant performance by the Packers over the Bears. What impressed you most about the play of the Packers?
0: Jordan Love is the answer, John. Jordan Love was surgical on Sunday. It was the best game he's had all season. He absolutely picked apart the Bears defense at will. I mean, every time he threw the football, you knew it was going to be complete. And now the receivers for the Packers, too, were awesome, specifically Golden and Watson, because they were just wide open all the time. I mean, it was an awesome offensive performance. And defensively, obviously, only allowing 7 points, which really probably should have been 3 due to a penalty. Yep. Was really, really good stuff from the Packers. So impressive stuff, impressive rebound. Is everything fixed? I hope so.
1: Who did Golden hit into? Was it one of the coaches?
2: The Bears coach, right?
0: Are you talking about the kicker? I don't know. There was a couple instances. I don't know exactly what you're talking about.
1: One of the Packers, I thought it was Golden.
0: I was at the game, so I didn't get all the TV angles.
1: Oh, you didn't
0: so
1: see
0: I was
2: I
0: there
2: think
0: as
2: he
0: a fan
2: ran
0: on
2: over
0: Sunday.
2: A Bears assistant coach.
1: Oh, okay. Yeah.
2: But then the kicker, it looked like, tried to trip Golden out of bounds. Mm-hmm. Is that what happened?
0: Yeah, that's what he tried to do. It was dirty, yeah.
1: One of my favorite things ever was seeing, because everybody was saying that the Bears are going to win, and I'm just looking at my algorithm. It just took me to Alex Strofe. And he's just
2: That's
1: laughing.
2: A good algorithm you have.
0: Great algorithm.
1: He was just doing like this like Joker laugh at the camera.
0: I was walking out of Lambo. I just pulled out my phone and I went.
2: That's good.
1: And then there is chanting of the Bears still suck. I saw that
2: it
1: one.
2: It was loud.
0: A lot of chants. Yeah. Let's go Brewers, I think, was the loudest though at Lambo Field.
1: Oh,
2: that's so
0: that was,
2: cool.
0: That was a fun. Yeah. Yeah. When we knew that game was over, because it was just an absolute butt kicking. It was Bears still suck, and then it perfectly faded into Let's go Brewers. It was very cool to be a part of.
2: Can we all be extra happy because the Bears coach, Ben Johnson, is such a jerk?
0: Yes. Yes. 100% agree.
2: Is there bad blood between him and LaFleur?
0: Yes. LaFleur won't acknowledge it, but Johnson certainly will. Johnson went out of his way at his introductory press conference last year and said he loves beating Matt LaFleur and the Packers twice a year. They've had these blow-by handshakes, another one on Sunday, but at least LaFleur got the last laugh there. And all offseason, Johnson talks about how he loves beating the Packers. And I get it. It's a rivalry. He wants to connect with his players and juice them up for this rivalry. But clearly, they've got to focus more on them than they do the Packers, given the performance they trotted out on Lambeau, only scoring 7 points on Sunday.
1: How's Micah Parsons doing?
0: He is not going to return to practice this week, so no reunion game for him against the Cowboys on Sunday. A little bit, because the initial recovery time was 9 months, and we're approaching 10. But he messed up his knee, that he's going to take his time. He wants to be dominant and one of the best defensive players in football. So his brother tried to tell us in the offseason it might be October or November before he's back, and nobody listened to him. Nobody listened to his freaking brother, right?
2: When's the Packers bye week?
0: It's week 10, so it's right before Thanksgiving.
2: Okay, so he's got to play before that, right?
0: I imagine he'll be back before
2: in a couple weeks, maybe he's back.
0: Because they play, remember, on that short week, they play on the Wednesday before Thanksgiving,
2: so
0: them and the Rams both have the bye that previous weekend.
2: Okay. Do you believe the Packers are better than we thought, or are the Bears worse than we thought?
0: Packers are better than we thought. Yeah, I think given what we saw through 4 weeks, we thought they could be the worst team in football, frankly, right? Because nothing was going well. And now that this offensive line seems to have fixed itself at least a little bit, right? We're not asking for the best offensive line in football. We're asking for league average. And then you can see what Jordan Love can do, even with no running game. I mean, the running game is pretty much non-existent through the first 5 weeks, but if he's surgical like the way he was Sunday, and if the defense can hold up, I think they're a better team than what we saw through the first 4 weeks, for sure.
1: So looking to next Sunday against the Cowboys, and Jerry Jones was really mad at his team, if you saw him in the box seats hitting the table. What do you think is going to happen?
0: I hope the Packers win. I mean, I don't know that we'll see another dominant performance like we saw on Sunday. It's just hard to do that in the NFL. But I think they've found a little bit of juice that they've been lacking, and momentum's real in sports. So hopefully they can keep this thing rolling. And to John's earlier point, you know, hopefully they're a couple games over 500 by the time Micah Parsons returns, and then maybe they can transform into a team nobody wants to see at the end of the season. But still a long way to go. Got to take care of business. But the Cowboys, very beatable. We saw a team the Packers beat last week, the Buccaneers, go to Dallas on a short week, and they beat them. So they're beatable, and I think the Packers will pull it off on their home field on Sunday.
2: Allie's still in there. I think the dog is still in the building, too. So
0: can you keep me in here, then?
2: Yeah, I don't know. It looks like she has a leash in her hand. I can't tell for sure, but leash in one hand, treats in the other hand. I think you might have a new companion tonight when you get home.
1: We might. The ring bearer for the wedding.
2: Oh, my gosh. That's perfect.
0: You guys are geniuses.
2: Yeah.
0: I don't know if we could do another dog, guys.
2: I had one dog forever, and Michelle wanted a second dog, and I kept saying, we're not doing that. We can't do that. Second dog was the best thing we ever did for the first dog.
0: You can't say that when you're within earshot of my fiance, John. I believe you, but you can't do that.
1: That was Baxter?
2: Yes.
0: This is irresponsible behavior by you.
2: That's true. You and I should stick together. Yeah, and we like you a lot, but we like her a real lot.
0: I understand. That's what everybody says. I hear you.
2: He is Alex Stroh. Great insight as always, Alex. We always appreciate it. Thank you.
0: Welcome back. Good to have you guys back. We'll talk to you next week.
2: It's good to be back. It is 4:24 at WTMJ. Let's check the markets. Everything in the red. The Dow is off 180 today. That's down a third of a point. The NASDAQ was off 42 points on this Tuesday. That's down more than a tenth of a percent. The S&P 500 wobbled around all day, and it finished off 2 points. Just a little tiny dip there. It's financial planning at every level. Know the difference with Annex.
3: I pledge.
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9: 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Waitresses, plumbers, and seniors living on fixed incomes will get stuck with the bill. Just another politician that puts himself first. It's time to stop paying the price for big tech, for bailouts, and for billions in higher spending. We just can't afford Trevor Young's radical agenda for Wisconsin. Paid for by Jim Croft for Wisconsin.
2: I'm John Mercier here with the president of Azura Memory Care and Assisted Living, Jill Kreider. Jill, thank you so much for hanging out with us.
10: Thank you for having me.
2: When people ask you what makes Azura so special, what do you tell them?
10: For us, it's really all about the culture. 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And it's such a hard line of work for our team members. And it's such a need in the communities that we just want to make sure that we're providing the best possible care for our residents through their journey and their final stage in their journey.
2: And I feel that when I'm in there. I feel that commitment. I feel that culture. And the state has actually gotten involved with making sure that the specialized training, which has always been in effect at Azura, is now the standard, right?
10: Yes. At Azura, we provide over 120 hours of dementia-specific training the first year of someone working with us. 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
2: The household model is so special at Azura. Can you tell us briefly about that?
10: Yeah, absolutely. So we have really focused on creating environments for our residents and families for it to look and feel like they're at home. Most people don't ever want to move out of their home. And so we've created an environment within our communities where it is a household. So a 20-bed household, there's a living room, a residential kitchen, dining room, and their suites or apartments are truly their bedroom.
2: For more information, check out AzuraLiving.com. 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Jill Kreider is the president of Azura. Thank you, Jill.
10: Thank you.
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2: It's 4:30. I'm John Mercier. Your top story, an update on bed bugs found at a Waukesha school.
1: I'm Julia Fellow. A cancer diagnosis confirmed for the Pope.
11: I'm Debbie Lozaga. Eastbound 94, backing up from Highway 164 all the way to about Springdale Road, back on the brakes from 84th Street to 35th. And one more back up from the Marquette all the way to about 2nd Street. On the westbound side, that's backed up from 27th Street to Holly Road and then from Highway 100 to the county line. Southbound on 41, we've got some backups from Good Hope Road all the way to about Silver Spring. Northbound's backed up from Burleigh up to Silver Spring as well. I'm Debbie Lozaga with your WTMJ Time Saver Traffic.
1: Slight chance of rain and storms tonight, a low of 56. Tomorrow, cloudy, breezy, and cooler. A high of 65 degrees.
2: From the WTMJ Breaking News Center, bed bugs have been found in an elementary school in Waukesha. The principal of Lowell Elementary School tells WTMJ two bed bugs were found on a staff member's clothing. One was found in a small pouch and a fourth was found on a student's clothes, all associated with the same classroom. Students and staff were relocated to different classrooms. A pest control company did not find any other insects. The infected classroom will remain closed tomorrow. The district is asking families to check students' clothing, backpacks, and other belongings for bed bugs.
1: A woman in Madison is under arrest. She's accused of intentionally crashing her car while drunk with her newborn child inside.
12: The woman was allegedly arguing with a man over their baby near Baldwin Street and Washington Avenue on Sunday night. Police say the woman drove her car into the man's vehicle twice on purpose, and the two then resumed arguing in the middle of the street. Kiera Lewis was arrested on pending charges of second offense OWI, disorderly conduct, criminal damage to property, and child neglect. The baby was not hurt and was placed in the care of a family member. Jessica Gatso, WTMJ News.
2: Pope Leo is now recovering after undergoing surgery. He has lung cancer. Doctors removed the lower lobe of his right lung, according to the Vatican. A short time ago, the test confirmed the diagnosis of lung cancer. ABC's Tom Sufi Burridge.
13: The Pope was in the operating room for 3 hours, that the surgery lasted approximately 90 minutes, according to the Vatican. They say the surgery was, quote, successful, and there were, quote, no complications. They say after the surgery, the Pope woke up as expected, and following a brief period of observation, he returned to his room on the 10th floor of Gemelli Hospital in Rome.
2: Oncologists say the Pope's prognosis is excellent since it was removed early.
1: Newly released 911 calls reveal confusion in the wake of the botched execution of Krista Pike in Tennessee. The Associated Press obtained the calls. They started more than an hour after the attempted lethal injections began, but the initial caller couldn't provide an emergency access code to verify this request. An hour and a half later, Pike's attorney called 911.
14: What's going on is my client, Krista Dale Pike, is undergoing a state execution. She has completed the stages of the protocol. And last we knew from the attorney who's present, she is still alive and breathing and needs immediate life-saving care.
1: Prison officials confirmed the request then, let first responders in through the gates. Pike is now back in prison and getting medical care still. She was hospitalized for days.
2: Deadly disease is taking its toll on the state's deer population, especially in southeast Wisconsin. The DNR says this year's outbreak of EHD is the largest ever recorded in the state. 1,300 suspected deer deaths in Washington County, 600 in Waukesha. DNR deer researchers Dan Storm.
15: What is our department going to do in terms of assessing the population impact? So right now,

0: Now we're putting together some options and discussing those internally and trying to come up with a plan with how we're going to do it.
1: The disease is spread by biting flies. Wildlife officials hope cooler weather will help bring the outbreak to an end.
2: Time for a WTMJ Sports update from the Gruber Law Office's One Call That's All Sports Desk. Brew Crew protect home field advantage and carry a 2-0 lead into tomorrow's game against the Dodgers. In L.A., Christian Yelich hit a 2-out single with the bases loaded, drive in 2 runs, and drive Dodgers starter Yamamoto out of the game. Here's second baseman Bryce Ring.
3: That's why he's got the C on his chest, man, because that's the type of player he is. He's going to do anything he can to help this team win.
2: They have a light workout this afternoon in L.A., and first pitch is scheduled for 7 o'clock tomorrow night. Robert Gasser is scheduled to start. And in the American League, the Guardians look to take a 2-0 lead over the Tampa Bay Rays tonight in Florida. Packers begin practice tomorrow. Wide receiver Christian Watson ranks 5th in NFL in receiving yards and 2nd in touchdown receptions through 5 weeks.
4: I think he's done a great job of coming in. 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
2: That was Coach Matt LaFleur. 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
10: 2-2 from Ashby. Got him swinging, ball game over. The Brewers take a commanding 2-0 lead back to Los Angeles.
1: Yeah, let's go. He commands every room he enters. He is Bob Brainerd, the host of Brewers Extra Inning. Bobby, good to see ya.
11: Good to see you. I don't know about the commanding the room part, but I want to say this. Julia, you rocked that sports report. That was awesome.
2: Oh, yeah. Brewers, thank you. I appreciate
11: Packers,
2: that.
11: You had it all.
1: That's
2: excellent.
1: How we do it.
2: Thank you. Thank you so much.
11: Listen, you know who rocks a room or rocks a stadium is Jerry Augustine. When I'm working with all, like working with Elvis, you guys, everybody absolutely loves him.
2: Aw.
1: Hey, let's talk about something that Jerry talked about. I heard part of your guys' show, and you talked a lot about the bullpen, deservedly so. Historic performance, literally. First time ever in MLB postseason history that a team pitches 5 perfect innings of relief. Talk about the bullpen a little bit, Bob.
11: Well, it has been outstanding. The San Diego series and now into the Dodgers series, it has just been absolutely lights out. Here's the thing. Here's my takeaway so far in the postseason for the Brewers. They throw Logan Henderson. They throw Miz. Both those guys, San Diego and LA, both times, neither one of them had their best stuff. They didn't give you length. So that's your one and that's your two. And yet the bullpen comes in. They're like the firemen, right? They come in and they save the day. So when the Brewers go to the bullpen and Miz doesn't give you a lot and Logan Henderson doesn't give you a lot, there should be panic. There should be, oh my gosh, woe is me. What are we going to do the rest of the way? How are we going to cover these innings? Well, the Brewers bullpen has covered it and then some. So that has been the advantage so far against San Diego and now so far against LA. We knocked out LA's 2 best pitchers and 2 of the best pitchers in all of baseball in Skubal and Yamamoto. I'm telling you guys, this bullpen has been an X factor from the get-go in the postseason, and there is no letting up. They will continue to be stingy as this series progresses.
2: I mean, even in game two with the Padres with Churio in the ninth, I mean, the amount of discretion that he had and patience that they have to get so many balls, I mean, that says a lot.
11: It really does, Julia. You know, the patience, and everybody was talking last night about the Jake Bowers at bat that lasted like an hour and a half. I kid, but it felt like it. 12 pitches, and the fact that he was able to just work and grind.
2: Right.
11: The Brewer batters have an assignment when they're facing these aces against either the Padres or the Dodgers. It's go up there and make these guys work. Make them earn that out. If you're going to go down on strikes, so be it. But don't let it be three free swings and let the guy off the hook. They are grinding. They are fouling pitches off. They're making them work. And Augie brought this up last night. We couldn't find the exact number, but the number of base hits the Brewers had last night with two strikes tells you right there that they're going up and they're earning their base hits, or they're making that pitcher earn that out. They've been battlers. They've been grinders. It's been so fun to watch.
1: Bob Raynard's with us. Bob, I want to ask you about Christian Yelich. Some people thought maybe giving him the captaincy was kind of a ceremonial thing, a reward thing. He's maybe not the best ball player on this team anymore, but man, did he come through last night. Can you talk about the importance of Christian Yelich to this team?
11: Oh, absolutely. I mean, you can't put a price tag on veteran savvy, and that, of course, is what Christian brings to the table. Yeah, they slapped the C on there, and Christian was kind of sheepish about it. He even said, look, you know, only if Robin Yount says it's okay, because Robin should have been, this is what Yelich said, Robin should have been the first captain to ever wear the C in Brewers franchise history. Robin said, yes, go for it. And Christian wanted to earn it. Christian said, I haven't had the best year, but he has said that, look, if I can produce in the postseason, it will be worth it. It'll be worth the fact that I was grinding in the cage. I was staying late. I was trying to figure it out myself. But you know what? He has come through in the postseason. Go back to the game three loss in San Diego, right? He even hits that ball like a rocket, 106 off the bat. That was inches away from going through, and the Brewers take the lead in the ninth inning. So he's seeing the ball well. He's hitting it hard. He's becoming a factor, even though in the regular season, he wasn't a factor. Now he's coming through.
1: Bob Brainerd, you can check him out on Brewers Extra Innings and a lot of other Brewers coverage we put together here on WTMJ. Bob, always appreciate your perspective. Thank you so much.
11: Oh, always a pleasure to be with the two of you. Anytime.
1: It is 4:42 at WTMJ. Up next, a couple of very special guests in the Milwaukee Health Briefing. It's about a major commitment to cancer research at the Medical College of Wisconsin, a name you're going to recognize, and another guy that you should. That's up next on WTMJ.
12: David Crowley has told us exactly who he is. On illegal immigration, his own words say it all.
13: And when it comes down to the immigrants, and when it comes down to the LGBTQ community, I always say, I'm not an ally, I'm an accomplice. I'm gonna be with you no matter what.
12: Crowley says he'd make Wisconsin a sanctuary state and make you foot the bill for benefits for illegal immigrants. In Dane County, a repeat drunk driver here illegally killed two teenagers.
13: I'm an accomplice.
12: In Fond du Lac, an illegal immigrant tied up and blindfolded a 12-year-old girl to rape her.
13: I'm an accomplice.
12: In Milwaukee, a drunk illegal immigrant killed a Special Olympian on his way to church with his parents.
13: I'm an accomplice.
12: David Crowley said it himself.
13: I'm not an ally, I'm an accomplice. I'm gonna be with you no matter what.
12: David Crowley, fighting for illegal immigrants, not you.
14: Paid for by Tiffany for Wisconsin.
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5: 446 traffic and then weather. Debbie Lasica, how are the roads?
6: Well, definitely seeing those backups as you're making your way down southbound 43. We've got delays starting at just south of Capitol Drive, and they are pretty much solid all the way down past Oklahoma Avenue. On the northbound side, slowing from Lincoln up past North Avenue. Westbound 94, you got backups from 27th to Holly Road, from just west of Highway 100, crossing the county line, and then from Moreland over to Calhoun. On the eastbound side, we got some backups from 164 to Springdale Road, again, Calhoun to Moreland, and then from 84th Street to 35th. I'm Debbie Lozaga with your WTMJ Time Saver Traffic.
5: Your WTMJ 5-day forecast has a chance of showers and storms tonight, mainly south, a low of 57. Tomorrow, mostly cloudy, a high of 63. And rain is likely Thursday, mostly cloudy, though, throughout your day, a high of 60. Friday, sunny, cooler, and windy, a high of 55. Wind gusts up to 35 miles an hour. Saturday, morning frost is likely, then it'll be mostly sunny, a high of 56. Right now here in Milwaukee, it's sunny and 69 degrees.
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7: Doctor, doctor, give me the news. I got a bad case of loving you.
0: Time for the Milwaukee Health Briefing. This is a very special topic that we're excited to talk about. In June, the Medical College of Wisconsin announced a transformational $27 million gift from Tim and Barbara Michaels and the Michaels Family Foundation to accelerate the Cancer Center's efforts in personalized cancer care. And we are joined today here live in the studio by Tim Michaels and by Dr. Gustavo Leone, who's the director of the Medical College of Wisconsin Cancer Center and Senior Associate Dean of Cancer Research. Gentlemen, thank you so much for being here with us.
8: Thanks, John. Thanks for having us.
9: Good to be here.
0: I want to start with you, Tim. I know this is deeply personal for you and your family. Your daughter diagnosed with a rare form of brain cancer. She was just 11 years old. How did that impact your family's decision, the experience you had at MCW to support cancer research there?
8: Yeah, that's a great question. And maybe I'll start with a little background for everybody that's listening right now. And for those of you that say, oh boy, here comes a bummer cancer story, it's not. This is actually a very happy, great story. And I'll cut to the punchline. My daughter, Sophie, just got married 3 weeks ago.
0: Wow.
5: Congratulations.
8: We're excited about that. But 14 years ago, we were at a parent-teacher conference, and little kid brag here, Sophie was a great student, great grades, rule follower, got along well with everybody, so it was a real easy conference, and we all stood up from the table and

0: Sophie, she fell to the floor. And we kind of chuckled out of courtesy, thought maybe she tripped or stumbled. But we're like, okay, Sophie, get up now. And she said, I can't move the right side of my body. And so we rushed her to the ER, and they did an image and, you know, got that terrible news that nobody wants to hear. Your daughter has a brain tumor and has brain cancer. We were devastated, but Barbara and I, my wife, we said, you know what, we're going to do everything we can to learn more about this and become part of the solution, the eventual solution. And Sophie's cancer, choroid plexus carcinoma, is extremely rare. There's only 24 kids a year in the United States that are diagnosed with it, 73 that they know of worldwide. So trying to do research was incredibly difficult because there was just nothing out there. But I started to learn about cancer and how cancer works. And this may bum some people out to hear this, but we all have cells going wild in our body right now. But cancer is very clever, and it cloaks itself. It's like that old Star Wars line, these aren't the droids you're looking for, move on. And our body's immune system bypasses these cancer cells, these cells that are going wild, and it's not identified. Which brings us to where we are today. And Sophie only had two choices back 14 years ago. It was chemo or radiation. She did chemo, and her hair fell out, devastating for a, you know, 11-year-old girl. But today there's so many more options out there for treatment. And Dr. Leone is the expert at it, but it's targeted therapy and immunotherapy and CAR T-cell therapy, all of which we're doing successful just a couple miles west of here on the Frater MCW campus.
1: Thank you for sharing that. And Dr. Leone, can you tell us about some of the research happening inside the Michael Center for Cancer Discovery and the difference it's making for hundreds of cancer researchers?
2: Absolutely. But I just want the audience to really get and understand what Tim just said, right? He's the power of the story, the courage of Sophie, Tim, Barbara, the Michaels Foundation, the family, to say, you know, this is not our story. We want to make it a Wisconsin story to let people know, other people that are going through the same thing, that there are options out there. And then to invest on the hope of what we could do here at the Medical College of Wisconsin Cancer Center. So that's powerful. That's really important. It allows the Cancer Center to do things that we couldn't otherwise do. That's the power of that gift. Look, there's no question about it. Before Tim and Barbara, we had great science. We will always have great science. We're going to get to A, from A to B, and we're going to get there. This kind of gift and this kind of push in the community gets us there faster. And faster means time for people, and that's super, super important.
3: That's such an important point to make, because time is everything when you're dealing with this sort of thing. Tim, your daughter received cancer care all over the country, including here. Why was MCW the right place for your family to make this sort of major investment?
0: And so Sophie got cancer care in Boston. She was going to college out there for 4 years, and she had cancer care in New York City. We, Michaels Corporation, had our biggest project at the history of our company at the time out in New York, and we lived out there for a couple of years. You know, and these are renowned cancer centers, Memorial Sloan Kettering, Dana-Farber, and treatment out in the West Coast as well. So I've seen what they do, what other institutes do, and I said, there's nothing that we can't do in Wisconsin. And when you take the best and you combine it with the best, and that's the best research that Dr. Leone and his team have put together, and you combine that with what I think are the best workers in the country and the world, because Michaels does work all over the country, and there's some states that we're reluctant to work in because of the labor force isn't that great. The people in Wisconsin are unbelievable. So you take the physicians and the nurses and the practitioners, scientists, and the administrators, you put all that together, our Wisconsin work ethic. And you put that together with the great facility that we now have at Medical College of Wisconsin, with the tremendous team that Dr. Leone's put together, and that win-win-win combination is so powerful. And that's why we want to do it right here, and that's why we are doing it right here.
1: And Dr. Leone, the gift focuses on oncology, precision oncology, the Michael's gift. So for those who may not know, what is precision oncology?
2: Yeah, great question. It is the way of the future for cancer care. It is understanding the tumor and the host of the tumor, the patient, at a very molecular level. And the best way of understanding it is that the basic rules of the game are dictated by DNA. That's what makes our hair brown or blonde or tall or skin colors, etc., right? Well, that's what drives the cancer. And when there are changes or alterations are called or mutations or mistakes, errors in the DNA, then the cell behaves aberrantly and it starts to grow in an uncontrolled fashion. Usually it takes many, many mutations. So when we think about breast cancer and we say, okay, there's four classes of breast cancer, we'll treat them according to each one of those four classes. These are vast generalizations. In fact, every patient has a different set of errors. So think of each error as a letter. They spell something differently. So our diagnoses are now based on those errors and that spelling of those mutations. And the therapies understand and use that information to be developed for that patient. No question that we have knowledge we've gained over decades about breast cancer, colorectal cancer, et cetera, and those rules still apply. This is an overlay of this additional information that makes it personal. The treatment is personalized at the right time, but also is once they are hopefully cured, what is the quality of life? That quality of life afterwards is called survivorship. Super, super important for everyone, including Sophie. That sometimes is predicated by the errors that happened decades before. That connection is phenomenally important to understand. The world doesn't understand it. We're doing it here in Milwaukee thanks to this phenomenal gift that we received a few months ago from the Michaels Foundation.
3: I love listening to you explain things because you do it in a way that we can all understand and relate to. Tim, so this is a big deal. I mean, the signage was unveiled, and your family's name is up there. With all that said, what do you hope the legacy will be? The legacy of the foundation, the legacy of Sophie's journey. What do you hope the legacy of the gift will ultimately be?
0: Well, I talked about the moment that we heard those words, your daughter has cancer, and it's devastating. And the goal is that nobody ever has to hear that or if they do, they'll know that, you know, very customized, personalized cures are right around the corner. My hope, my legacy is that in a short amount of time, a year or 3 or 5 years at the most, that whole building has to be repurposed. And Dr. Leone has to go find another job because we found the cure for cancer. And I talked about doing my own research and learning as we've gone over the last 14 years. I am really excited where we are in oncology research right now. I'm not a doctor. I'm not a scientist. I'm not a researcher, but I know enough that we are on the cusp of finding a cure for cancer. And I think it can happen right here in Milwaukee.
2: I think Tim is a little bit modest, I will tell you. That's a great legacy to leave. But every discovery that happens in that building by hundreds of scientists will now be published, and they will say it was published, it was made at the Michaels Center for Cancer Discovery. I think that says something to this city, to this state, I think to the world, and I think that's important. I think it's an example of what community can do. My team that Tim talked about so nicely about includes our patients, includes our supporters, includes the community. We cannot do it without the community. It's the entire team that comes together to do that fight.
3: Something we should all be very proud of.
0: It's very kind of everybody to say the nice things about the Michaels family, but we're not looking for any credit at all. We just want to get to that point where we have the cure for cancer. That's just the greatest blessing that anyone could ask for.
3: Tim Michaels and Dr. Gustavo Leone, thank you so much. We appreciate it.
0: Thanks, John.
2: Thank you for your time.
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14: It's 5 o'clock. I'm John Mercure. Your top story, Milwaukee County is suspending inmate tablet messaging at the county jail.
1: I'm Julia Fellow. 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
15: Well, things are slowing down right now southbound on 43 from just south of Capitol Drive all the way down through the Marquette to about Howard Avenue. So long, slow crawl there. Northbound's backed up from Lincoln all the way up to about North Avenue. We've got southbound 41 slowing right past Good Hope Road to about Silver Spring. Northbound slowing north of Burleigh up to Hampton. And the bypass southbound's going to be slow from Greenfield Avenue down and around the Hale Interchange to about 60th. I'm Debbie Lazaga with your WTMJ Time Saver Traffic.
14: Tonight, slight chance for rain, a low of 56. Tomorrow, breezy, cooler, a high of 67. From the WTMJ Breaking News Center, Milwaukee County is now suspending inmate tablet messaging at the Milwaukee County Jail.
16: The Milwaukee County Sheriff's Office is joining County Executive David Crowley in pausing the service at both the county jail and Community Reintegration Center. The Sheriff's Office says inmates have misused the messaging system to contact potential witnesses and victims in their criminal cases. The tablets do not have internet access or allow phone or video calls. Messaging is limited to verified recipients who agree to be contacted. Inmates can still use the tablets for education, entertainment, and legal research. Messaging will remain suspended until stronger safeguards are in place. Nizer Spencer, WTMJ News.
1: The parents of a teenager who disappeared more than 2 years ago in Waukesha County are filing a wrongful death lawsuit.
17: The lawsuit against Norris Adolescent Center claims the treatment facility failed to keep 16-year-old Isaiah Kramer safe. The teen walked away from the Mukwonago facility without his daily medication for epilepsy in February 2024 and hasn't been seen since. The lawsuit alleges the health center didn't monitor Kramer closely enough, even after he had walked away on previous occasions. It also says Norris delayed calling 911 for nearly an hour and had no functioning security cameras the night Kramer disappeared. Jessica Gatso, WTMJ News.
14: Cornell University's president is banning all fraternity-related parties and social events for the rest of the academic year. News Nation's Nicole Burley.
18: In the letter to the Cornell's campus, he says the crackdown will give them time to reflect on the school's substance abuse problem and decide if fraternities will have a future at the Ivy League school. Last month, the Cornell 7 story exploded across international headlines when the alleged victim, Jane Doe, filed a 101-page civil lawsuit against the university, the Chi Phi fraternity, and the seven individual students she says gang-raped her for hours inside the frat house while she was incapacitated.
14: Any fraternity that violates the ban will face an immediate suspension.
1: U.S. Ambassador to Greece Kimberly Guilfoyle She resigned in her post after reports she used government role to ask for money from the president's allies. She denied the allegations that, according to the Wall Street, she asked for a Trump donor to pay off her credit card bill in exchange for access

0: to senior administration officials. Here's more from ABC's Karen Travers.
1: The president there really trying to distance himself from Kimberly Guilfoyle. At one point, he notably said that she wasn't a member of his family, that she dated his son for a long time. They were, of course, engaged for many years. But she was also a really important campaign surrogate, political surrogate for the president, advocating for him and his policies on television over many years.
2: Coming up, gearing up for Game 3 in the NLCS.
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2: 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The NLCS shifts to California for games 3 and 4 and 5 if necessary. The Brewers own a commanding 2-0 series lead. Manager Pat Murphy knows there's still plenty of work to do.
5: Yeah, I respect the Dodgers a great deal. That's all there is to it. I mean, they're arguably one of the best teams ever put together. And I'm not going to think about anything but the next game. That's it. Just one inning, one pitch at a time. You don't look ahead, don't plan, don't complain, explain, just keep going.
2: And the Packers enter week 6 with the worst rushing attack in the NFL. Matt LaFleur's team squares off Sunday night against the Dallas Cowboys team with the worst rush defense in the league.
6: If they're going to sit off and have a light box, you better be able to run the ball. And that's what we haven't done well enough up to this point. We've been able to rip off some explosive runs, but the efficiency in the running game isn't where we need it to be.
2: Packers linebacker Micah Parsons not expected to practice this week.
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7: David Crowley has told us exactly who he is. On illegal immigration, his own words say it all.
8: And when it comes down to the immigration, when it comes down to the LGBTQ community, I always say, I'm not an ally, I'm an accomplice. I'm gonna be with you no matter what.
7: Crowley says he'd make Wisconsin a sanctuary state and make you foot the bill for benefits for illegal immigrants. In Dane County, a repeat drunk driver here illegally killed 2 teenagers.
8: I'm an accomplice.
7: In Fond du Lac, an illegal immigrant tied up and blindfolded a 12-year-old girl to rape her.
8: I'm an accomplice.
7: In Milwaukee, a drunk illegal immigrant killed a Special Olympian on his way to church with his parents.
8: I'm an accomplice.
7: David Crowley said it himself.
8: I'm not an ally, I'm an accomplice. I'm gonna be with you no matter what.
7: David Crowley, fighting for illegal immigrants, not you.
9: Paid for by Tiffany for Wisconsin.
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0: Thank God you're back, John.
2: Thank God I am back. I'm glad to be back. Thank God you're here, too. Hey, come

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1: 2-2 coming. Line in the left of base hit. They'll send Terang around third, and this game is tied. This piece of hitting from William Contreras was incredible. Turn a throw to first. It gets away from Bowers. The throw is in the dirt. Edmund will score. Betts to his feet. Scrambles to second on an E1. Think about the two runs so far for these Dodgers. Those are the types of things that'll sting a little bit for the Brewers. Brewers trailing 2-1 here, bottom of the third inning. Runners at first and second and two away. Bowers popped up in foul territory back in the first inning, 0-1 today. First offering, and he took low with a splitter. It's 1-0, and the pitch. And Jake took a strike on the outside edge with a splitter. 1-1. That is a little bit high, two balls and one strike. Here's the 2-1. Breaking ball flipped in there for a strike. Another lengthy inning for Yamamoto. Here's the 2-2. Jake took outside. The count is full. Three balls and two strikes. Another three-ball count. So go the runners, and it's fouled back into the net. 3-2 to Bowers. Runners go, and a high fly ball foul. Now to play down the right field line. And we will do it again. This will be pitch number 70 in this game for Yamamoto. Here's the 3-2 pitch, and a pop-up foul territory. There they go, the pitch, and a ground ball foul. What an at-bat being put together by Jake Bowers, and the crowd sensing it, putting their hands together. 3-2 pitch, and got a piece of it and fouled it back behind home plate, and he stays alive. This is as good of an at-bat as we've seen in the postseason from a Brewers hit. The pitch, and he took a ball down and in. It was a curveball. Jake spit on it, and the bases are juiced for the captain, Christian Yelich. An incredible at bat from Jake Bowers. He saw 12 pitches. New pitch. Breaking ball. Lined in the center. That's going to get down for a base hit. Hamilton is in. Around third is Terang. He will score. It's a two-run single for Christian Yelich. Oh, captain, my captain. The Brewers take the 3-2 lead.
2: Then now the 1-0. Squaring again, bunting it over towards the third base side of the mound. Henderson picks it up, throws it away. Scoring the tying run is Tucker. Here's a fly to center that's deep. Going back is Páez, turning, watching. It's flying. Goodbye. We're tied. William Contreras' third of the postseason. And it hit the center field batter's eye. 4-4 game in the fifth. Oh, baby, what a shot. The pitch. Line in the shallow left. It's down a base hit, and the Brewers have a 5-4 lead.
1: Uribe's first pitch to him is a one-hopper to Terang. Plays it for the back end. Goes to first in time and retires Edmund.
3: And Abner Uribe will get a massive ovation from this crowd. Here it is.
1: A commanding 2-0 lead back to Los Angeles. The offense came alive today against Yamamoto and the rest of the Dodger bullpen, but it was the Brewers bullpen that goes 5 perfect innings and retires the final 15 batters that they faced in order. Incredible effort by this Brewers team to take a 2-0 series lead in the NLCS.
4: Woo!
5: 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I've seen you chair dance many times, but never quite that enthusiastically. Let's go! 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
3: All right, let's check those roads. 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Good afternoon, Debbie.
9: Good afternoon. Southbound 41 is a bit of a tight ride from Good Hope Road all the way down to about Silver Spring. Northbound's backed up just north of Burleigh up past Hampton. We've got eastbound 94 really kind of tightening up right through the Barker Road area to about Brookfield Road, then back on the brakes from 84th Street to 35th. Westbound, slow from about 25th Street to Holly Road, back on the brakes from Moreland Road all the way to Highway 164 where we have a crash. The right lane is blocked. Looks like there might have been a semi involved with it as well off on the side of the road there. So you do want to be extra careful heading out through that area. I'm Debbie Lozago with your WTMJ Time Saver Traffic.
3: The WTMJ 5-day forecast. Slight chance for rain tonight, a low of 57. Tomorrow, mostly cloudy, high of 63. Thursday, a rainy, soggy day, a high of 60. Friday, sunny, cooler, windy, a high of 55. Saturday, morning frost is likely. Sunny, a high of 56 degrees.
10: 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Right here on Wisconsin's Afternoon News.
3: Chief Washington correspondent Major Garrett is with us on the hotline. You can see Major in his slick office if you text the word watch to 855-616-1620. Hello,
11: yeah,
3: Major.
11: Very slick. Hello. How is everybody doing?
3: Man, we're doing pretty good in Milwaukee. Milwaukee is rocking.
11: I know you're doing great. I've watched both games. And, of course, there's a sort of perverse logic in any kind of sports fandom. The team that beats my team, you want to go on to win everything because that means you were beaten by the best. I believe, right. And I've said this on the program all season, the Brewers are the best team in Major League Baseball. I wish them well.
3: That's nice of you. And you don't have any love lost for the Dodgers, so you really win if we take out the Dodgers.
11: Almost definitely. Please do America a favor. Please do America a very big favor and defeat the Dodgers and be quick about it.
3: Major, you've spent a lot of time in White House press briefing rooms. You've talked to a lot of different press secretaries. Today, the new press secretary, Katie Zakaria, held her first press briefing, and it was, I guess, to put it kindly, bumpy for her. What happened today?
11: Well, it was very short.
3: Yeah.
11: About 8 or 9 minutes of reading talking points supplied by her colleagues in the White House press office, doing so staring down at the talking points. That's not really a stylistic problem. On your first day as press secretary, you want to make sure you read the words carefully and do so properly. But there's probably some stylistic demerit she'll get if that continues. And then she took three questions. And look, under President Trump, the role of the press secretary has really been inverted. The press secretary used to be the placeholder for the president of the United States on a daily basis. That's not true in the Trump White House. It never has been. The president is his chief spokesperson. He talks to the media all the time. He's the most accessible president in American history. I've written that in a chapter during the first Trump administration in a book about press coverage of the White House. It's indisputable. He's more available to take questions from the press corps than any other previous occupant of the White House. So you don't need a press secretary in the traditional role, which is A, the spokesperson for the president when he's not available or he's only giving prepared and delivered remarks, or you need the press secretary to articulate administration policy for lots of different cabinet agencies. That used to be the role of the White House, to sort of wade into what the administration was doing writ large. This administration doesn't do that. The president pronounces policy. All cabinet secretaries wait to get their directives from the president, typically either one-on-one or through social media. And the press secretary has really been shrunken down to this occasional televised adjunct to the president of the United States and his messaging preferences. So Katie did the best she could with what limited runway she was given by the president. And the president, with all his campaign rallies from now until the election day on November 3rd, he's going to be the spokesperson.
12: Well, they're blasting her. So sources from the White House, I don't know if you've heard anything. They're saying she's going to have a shorter tenure than Scaramucci.
11: Well, that would be something, because it was a pretty short tenure for sure, less than a week. Look, I don't know. I don't have a lot of sympathy for anyone who occupies that role right now, because you know what you're getting into if you want that job. And all the press reports are that Katie was positioning herself on a timely basis for her appearances in various media outlets, assuming that's when Trump would be watching. So she was auditioning for this. So she auditioned for it and she got it. Well, good on her. But she has to know this is a short attention span theater in the Trump White House. And delivering upbeat news for the president is something he can already do. And if he's dissatisfied watching you do it, you're not going to be in that job very long. Everyone who's held that job has known it. She may find out faster than others.
3: 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Major, I want to switch gears. Pete Hegseth making news saying we should live stream the Fort Hood shooter's execution by firing squad. Could that actually happen?
11: Theoretically, yes. I think the probability of it is very low. I don't think the country is interested in it. I don't think the country is bloodthirsty for a live streamed firing squad execution. Nadal Hassan deserves the death penalty, if anyone ever does. He killed 13 personnel at Fort Hood intentionally and with premeditation. Those two things are sort of redundant, but it's important in the criminal context. So in this country, even if you're ambivalent about the death penalty, Nadal Hassan and his crimes would get you pretty close to being at least open to it, even if you have strong religious convictions, as many people do. But even if you're fully on board with the death penalty and its administration, and even if you say, you know, the administration ought to be old school, we should have an ex-firing squad like the old days, even if you're that far into it, do you want it to be televised by the American government? Because it's worth pointing out, the underlying motivation for Nadal Hassan was in a jihadist mindset. And I'm not an expert on this, but I've read people who are. And they say, among the greatest acts of martyrdom for a jihadist would be to have their execution by the American government televised.
12: Oh my.
11: So their martyrdom can live vision.

0: usually forever. I just asked this simple question rhetorically. Why would the American government want to do that?
1: It's a good question. Major Garrett, the books. Check out the books. They are The Big Truth and Mr. Trump's Wild Ride. Chief Washington correspondent and the host of The Takeout. Major, always good to have you with us. Thank you for always making time for us.
0: I will say this for a precious few days. Go Brewers.
2: Thank you.
1: All right. There's room for you. Come on aboard. You've been singing their praises all year.
2: No kidding.
1: We appreciate that.
0: Yes. Mad respect. Mad respect for the club.
1: Talk to you next week, Major.
0: All right. See ya.
1: 524 WTMJ. Let's check the markets. Major's a baseball guy, too. I mean, he knows baseball, so I respect his opinion.
2: I know.
1: If he says they're the best, then they're the best. I don't care what Nightingale and all the guys at ESPN and USA Today say. If Major says they're the best, then they are the best. Here we go. Markets red today. Dow off 180 points. The NASDAQ was off 42. The S&P 500 dropped 2 points on the day. Know the difference with Annex.
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6: David Crowley has told us exactly who he is. On illegal immigration, his own words say it all.
7: 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I'm gonna be with you no matter what.
6: Crowley says he'd make Wisconsin a sanctuary state and make you foot the bill for benefits for illegal immigrants. In Dane County, a repeat drunk driver here illegally killed two teenagers.
7: I'm an accomplice.
6: In Fond du Lac, an illegal immigrant tied up and blindfolded a 12-year-old girl to rape her.
7: I'm an accomplice.
6: In Milwaukee, a drunk illegal immigrant killed a Special Olympian on his way to church with his parents.
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6: David Crowley said it himself.
7: I'm not an ally, I'm an accomplice. I'm gonna be with you no matter what.
6: David Crowley, fighting for illegal immigrants, not you.
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12: It's 5:30. I'm John Mercure. Your top story, the father of a school shooter pleads not guilty.
13: I'm Julia Fellow. The preliminary investigation report on the plane crash involving Congressman Tom Tiffany.
14: I'm Debbie Lozaga, and that accident westbound 94 at Highway 164 has been cleared. Delays have not. We've got big backups all the way back to almost Sunny Slope Road, all the way to 164. And we've also got our usual delays from 27th Street to Holly Road. Eastbound's backed up from 84th to 35th. Got some backups southbound on the bypass, starting technically from Blue Mound Road down through the Zoo Interchange, down and around the Hale, all the way to about Loomis. Westbound's backed up from the Mitchell Interchange to Loomis. After that, it opens up. You're good to go into the Hale Interchange. I'm Debbie Lozaga with your WTMJ Time Saver Traffic.
13: Slight chance of showers and storms tonight, a low of 56. Tomorrow, partly cloudy, breezy, and cooler, a high of 65.
12: From the WTMJ Breaking News Center, the man charged with providing his daughter the gun she used in a school shooting pleads not guilty.
15: Accused of giving his 15-year-old daughter, Natalie, the weapon she used to open fire at the Abundant Life Christian School in Madison before taking her own life. A student and teacher were killed in the 2024 shooting. Six others were wounded. Court records show Rupnow pled not guilty to all three charges, which include two counts of intent to sell a dangerous weapon to a person under 18 and one felony count of contributing to a child's delinquency. Elizabeth Linton in WTMJ News.
13: The preliminary investigation into the plane crash involving Congressman Tom Tiffany was just released.
16: The report reveals a possible fuel management problem. The final sentence is revealing. It says the pilot told his mechanic the engine lost power that night because he delayed to switch fuel tanks and didn't turn on the electric fuel boost pump. An exam of the plane after the crash found no fuel left in the left main tank. This is just the preliminary report. The probable cause of the crash will be detailed in the final report, which could take a year or two to complete. Jessica Tai, WTMJ News.
12: The Milwaukee Police Association is defending an officer after he was seen punching a man during an arrest. President Alexander Ayala says officers believe the man had a gun in his front pocket as he was struggling last Thursday in Milwaukee's Harambe neighborhood. Ayala says the officer used strikes taught in police training to gain compliance. Attorney Biavri Lamar has identified the man as 24-year-old Nicholas Beeman and says the stop was made over a missing license plate. Lamar says Beeman has no criminal history and that other people in the car at the time of the incident were released without criminal charges.
13: A new round of layoffs coming for a popular grocery store chain.
17: Kroger has announced 3,000 people are going to be let go over the course of the next 3 years. CEO Greg Foran says the grocery store company must adapt and take advantage of technology. Last month, he released a new AI strategy for Kroger, which included a plan to have AI agents handle planning, shopping, and purchasing decisions for customers. Kroger is coming off a failed merger with Albertsons, which was at the center of antitrust lawsuits from the SEC and the states of Colorado and Washington. Mike Dubusky, ABC News.
12: Time for a WTMJ Sports Update from the Gruber Law Offices. One Call, That's All Sports Desk. The Brewers protect the home field and carry a 2-0 series lead into Wednesday's game against the Dodgers in Los Angeles. Christian Yelich hit a two-out single with the bases loaded to drive in two runs. Second baseman Bryce Turang.
6: That's why he's got the C on his chest, man, because that's the type of player he is. He's going to do anything he can to help this team win.
12: The Brewers are conducting a light workout right now in Los Angeles. Robert Gasser will pitch tomorrow night, first pitch at 7 o'clock. And the Packers begin the practice week tomorrow. Wide receiver Christian Watson ranks fifth in the NFL in receiving yards and second in touchdown receptions.
18: I think he's done a great job of coming in. He always has been in shape, but he's been able to stay on the field, and he's answered the bell. And I think it's just you're seeing the growth of a player, you know, for all these guys. The more they play, usually the better they get.
12: That is head coach Matt LaFleur. The Packers host the Cowboys Sunday night.
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12: All right, let's bring in Chief Meteorologist Brian Niznanski. Niz, good afternoon.
20: Hey, what's going on, guys? How we doing?
12: Hey, good. I saw a picture you posted on social media a few hours back before you got into work, chilling out on the deck, taking advantage of the beautiful weather. What a day,
20: yeah.
12: Huh?
20: Oh, it was awesome today. 70s, sunshine. Sure, not the record-breaking heat that we had yesterday. But, I mean, yesterday was just like middle of summer stuff. Today, just kind of one of those early fall days. Soak it up while we have it, because we do have big changes on the way, guys.
12: It was so nice the past couple of days. We crushed the record for heat the day before, didn't we?
20: 87 yesterday's high.
12: Wow.
13: Oh, wow.
20: Now, the record was only 83, but that was one of the lower records. Yeah. When you look at October's records, there's, like today, for example, I think the record's 87. So we would have just tied it if it was today. It just happened to be a lesser of a day. But yeah, broke a record. Feels great. Just a reminder, though, that it's not out of question that we can get this warm this time of year. We just know that it doesn't last long. And usually when you have these big swings in temperatures, that also means some active weather as well.
13: That's right. I've seen some beautiful fall colors, by the way, Brian, just to tell you that.
20: Yeah. Meteorologist Lindsay Slater, she's at Holy Hill this evening. She says it's about maybe like 50% there. They might, you know, you might have another week or so before you get peak color for most of us here in southern Wisconsin. Unfortunately, though, not only do we have cooler temperatures, so things are going to happen fast, but we have some big wind on the way Friday. That I think what's going to happen is a lot of these trees are going to get stripped of their leaves before even achieving peak status. I mean, they're all not going to get stripped of their leaves, but a decent amount that things are going to be blowing around quite a bit as we head into Friday. We could be talking 40, 50 mile per hour wind gusts on Friday.
12: Whoa, that's a lot. And the cold air comes too. All right, why don't you take us through tonight and the next few days, Niz?
20: Yeah, so changes on the horizon. Tonight, though, a slight chance of showers and storms. Actually looking a little bit more than a slight chance. Already seeing some showers and storms coming out of Iowa, entering southwestern Wisconsin. They're going to be scattered, and the window of our best chance of rain will be between 8 p.m. and midnight tonight. A low of 56 tonight. Wednesday, partly cloudy, breezy, cooler, a high of 63 lakeside, 67 inland. Thursday, rain is likely, a wild widespread rain on Thursday, around a half inch of rain possible on Thursday. 58 for your high temperature. Friday, windy, cool, with still some showers early. High temperature of only 52. And then Friday night into Saturday morning, we might get our first frost of the season, especially away from Lake Michigan. Lows in the 30s Saturday morning and a high of 54 degrees.
0: All right, there's a watch party tomorrow night. Julie and I are going to be at the watch party out at AmFam, and it sounds like pretty decent for tomorrow evening.
20: Yeah, it sure does. Yeah, tomorrow will be okay. I mean, it's not going to be like today. It's definitely heavier sweatshirt, if not jacket weather, tomorrow evening. Temperatures will be falling from around 60 into the 50s, guys. So, but go Brewers. If everything goes to schedule, we should be out there as well with the Storm Chaser vehicle, at least for the start of the festivities. So, maybe I can come bother you. We can be live together at 5:30 tomorrow.
0: Yeah, let's try to do that. Let's try to work that out, Niz.
20: Cool. Sounds good, guys.
0: Have a great night.
20: Okay, see ya.
0: It is 5:40 at WTMJ. Tom Tiffany wants to be your governor. He's with us up next on WTMJ. 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
13: 5:43, let's get you where you need to safely with Debbie Lozaga.
14: Things are slowing down westbound 94 from about 27th Street all the way to Holly Road. You're back on the brakes from Moreland Road, on and off the brakes, actually, all the way to 164. Eastbound, backups from 84th to 35th. Southbound 43, a bit heavy from just before Good Hope Road down to Bender Road. Back on the brakes from about Keefe all the way down through the Marquette to the KK River crossing. On northbound, we've got a little bit of a backup from Kilbourne up to North Avenue. I'm Debbie Lozaga with your WTMJ Time Saver Traffic.
0: We're excited to be joined by U.S. Congressman and Republican candidate for Governor Tom Tiffany. Congressman, thank you so much for being here with us.
27: Good to join you
0: today. We sure appreciate it. President Trump, I read today, has indicated he may begin to campaign for Republican gubernatorial candidates. You know as well as I do what his popularity stands at here in Wisconsin. Would you like Donald Trump to come campaign for you in our state, to stand next to you?
27: He's always welcome to come to Wisconsin. And I am
1: I mean, I've said from the start, I'm focused on being the governor of Wisconsin. Whatever others decide to do, I mean, look at the guy I have along with me here today, Representative Burgess Owens from Utah. There's all kinds of people coming into Wisconsin, including Governor DeSantis, Governor Youngkin, that are coming in. I always welcome people to come in and

0: But you talk about low approval ratings. I would say David Crowley saying higher taxes are not a burden. He would be an accomplice for illegal aliens, including violent criminals. I think that's less popular than the president.
1: So this campaign's gotten very negative, and you just alluded to some of that, and it's on both sides. You're a nice guy. Do you regret that the tone of the campaign is so negative on both sides?
0: So if you look at the stuff that we put out, it's all backed up. For example, the ad that we ran in regards to David Crowley saying that higher taxes are not a burden, he said that. He said it's not a burden. We've used his own words. He said that I will be an accomplice for illegal aliens. We didn't say that. He said that. We just use his own words. It is, I believe it is not negative. It is painting contrast because there's a clear contrast between us. He has consistently raised taxes. Once again, as county executive in this budget, a couple weeks ago, he announced tax increases once again. He raises taxes. I cut taxes. He's soft on crime, as we see with the accomplice quote. We're going to have safe streets when I'm governor. I think people want to know, where do we stand? And that's what we're painting, is that contrast.
2: What would you do with the surplus? Has that changed the way that you do it?
0: No, we're going to return all of this budget surplus to the people, every dollar of it. Right now, it's estimated at $3 billion. People need the money. We need to make sure people have bigger paychecks, not the government have more money. We don't need bigger government, bigger state government at this point. We need bigger paychecks for
2: because
0: the people of Wisconsin.
2: You are saying that you want to increase funding for education. I mean, the surplus could go towards that. And you want to do other things like strict accountability, infrastructure.
0: Right.
2: Okay, so wouldn't that help pay for that?
0: So we can put more money into those things, and we will. We will put, even returning the $3 billion budget surplus, we will put more money into educational funding. And the reason I know that we can reduce taxes and put more money into those things that are really important, roads, bridges, education, healthcare, because we did it a decade ago. I served on the Finance Committee for three budgets. We reduced taxes every one of those budgets, and we had more money that came in the following budget. And it's easy because the people, if you give them more money, they're going to spend it, and that generates more tax revenue. So I know we can do it because we've done it before.
1: Congressman Tom Tiffany is with us. So, Congressman, at a recent campaign event, you floated the idea of eventually eliminating the state income tax as a possibility. As you know, that makes up about half of the money that goes to the general fund in Wisconsin, funding things like Medicare and infrastructure and other things. That's a really big number. If that were to happen, how would that money be replaced?
0: You know, it was an aspirational discussion that I was having. Here's what we're going to do with the first budget. Return all of the $3 billion budget surplus and the 400-year property tax increase, 10% income tax cut for middle-class taxpayers, no taxes on tips for tips and overtime for those working class people. That's what we're going to do our first budget. Then after that budget, we have to see where we stand. Where are our revenues, things like that. The second budget, hopefully we can reduce taxes once again. What I was saying there was aspirational. Let's try to reduce taxes as much as we can. What I'm going to do.
2: I mean, Assembly Republicans completely agree with you. They've been talking about making sure that that might go away altogether, maybe for seniors or something like that. They were trying to mold that idea because we're losing so many people, so many snowbirds that are living about 6 months and one day in Florida. So, other than South Dakota, we would be maybe the only one in the Midwest that would have that opportunity if we did it.
0: Yeah, the one thing that I won't do is I will not trade off for higher taxes someplace else. Like some people have floated the idea of increase the sales tax, lower the income tax. I'm not going to raise other taxes. But what it is, I think we should follow our hopes and dreams. And that's what I want to do here in Wisconsin. We are, by some measurements, number two in the brain drain, number two worst in the country for the brain drain. And why is that? Because we're a very high tax state, very highly regulated state, one of the most highly regulated. We discourage people from staying in Wisconsin or moving to Wisconsin. The states that are really successful at this point, like Burgess Owens in Utah, they have moderate to low taxation and reasonable regulation. You do those two things, you have a great chance of success. That's what we're going to adopt.
1: scary plane crash that you were involved in that we've all talked about over the past several weeks. Did that plane crash and that experience and what you were thinking about and praying about when that thing unfolded change the way you look at life, change the way that you think about things in the midst of this campaign?
0: You know, something like that can't help but change you. I haven't had a chance, I think, really to really fully absorb it because we've continued with the campaign. And but if anything, it's redoubled my determination to win this governorship because I believe I have the right policy prescriptions for Wisconsin to make us, to unlock the great potential of our state. So if anything, I'm more determined than ever to do that. But I saw the best of Wisconsin that night. From the time that call hit dispatch to them picking us up with that boat was 16 minutes. And so I really saw the best. I am so determined to be the next governor so that you, your listeners, they will see the best of Wisconsin because I know we have the right policy prescriptions.
2: The president was mulling just last week whether or not to get rid of the federal gas tax just for a time, but it would need Congress to pass that. Would you be okay with that for a while with what's going on with these gas prices?
0: If we choose to do that, yeah. I mean, gas prices are too high. There's no doubt about it. And but I think, you know, in terms of being governor, and what I've really tried to focus on, what can I do to change that, particularly with energy prices? And one of the things that we can do is your utility bill. That's went up over $2 billion over the last 8 years in aggregate for the state, but over $2 billion worth of increases. The governor has so much control over that with the Public Service Commission. I will only put commissioners on that are going to have reliable, affordable electricity. And there's we're not going to consider other things. We're going to make sure it's affordable. We're going to stop these incessant increases. You saw We Energy's another 14% increase right. proposal. It's got to stop to make it affordable. The second thing, well, there's a couple other things that we can do on that energy front. We should end the minimum markup here in Wisconsin. I believe we can bring prices down some with that, as well as we've got a refinery up in Superior. They put $1 billion into that refinery in the last 10 years. They have room to expand. I think the next governor should go to them and say, hey, will you guys expand more, produce more gasoline and diesel fuel right here in Wisconsin so that we are more energy independent? I think if anything, what this shows over the last 6 to 8 months with what's going on in the Middle East, we cannot be dependent on them. We learn this lesson the hard way every few decades, right? I think this reinforces that. We have to be energy independent, and we can do things in Wisconsin. The governor can do things to make it more affordable.
1: All right, I've got one more for you, and then Julia's got a sports question for you. I wanted to ask you about the legalization of marijuana. I know you have supported the idea of medicinal marijuana being legalized. A Marquette poll showed that 67% of Wisconsinites are in favor of full legalization, even for recreational. Are you in favor of full legalization of marijuana?
0: I would support the medicinal approach to start with, and then let's take a step-by-step route if we're going to go to full legalization. I think we need to make sure that we have the proper guardrails up. For example, not having dispensaries near schools, keeping this out of the hands of minors. I think we need to make sure that there's some guardrails that are in place. I voted for more research funding. I don't know if you did or not, Burgess, but I voted for more research funding while in Congress. I think that's a really important thing to have, is get good research that the states can use to help them in crafting their policy positions.
2: Okay, you can only watch one sports team.
0: Oh, boy.
2: The Bucks, the Brewers, or the Packers for the rest of your life. Which one do you choose?
0: Oh, man.
2: There's a choice.
0: It'll be the Packers. Yes, it'll be the Packers. But I'm glad I don't have to make that choice because I want to watch all three. And
2: especially when the Brewers go to the World Series.
0: Yeah.
1: Yeah.
0: Yeah. Well, isn't it great? We've had so much success in Wisconsin with our sports teams. Mm-hmm. And that's one of the commitments that I'm making to people. We're going to bring that success to the rest of Wisconsin. And one of the things that I think a governor should do, and Tommy Thompson was really good about this, is that you should be the chief cheerleader for the state of Wisconsin. We do so many things well. I mean, think about the world-class

0: golf courses we have. Think about all the things. I mean, you go to the Apostle Islands. Yeah. I mean, it's a world-class destination.
1: John and I have been wanting to have Wisconsin's afternoon news on the road.
2: Our goal is to go to the Apostle
1: Islands. Yeah.
2: Maybe you can help get us there.
0: You should do that. I'll join you.
1: Your next tourism secretary.
2: Yeah, I don't know if we want to fly with you. The track record there hasn't been great.
1: We'll just take the 6-hour drive.
0: But no, we got so many great things in Wisconsin, and we should be selling them. It's a great state.
2: He is U.S. Congressman, candidate for Governor Tom Tiffany. Congressman, it's always good to have you with us. Thank you so much.
0: Thank you, Julia and John.
2: All right, you're welcome. We have tried, and we've reached out, and I think it's going to happen to have David Crawley on the show. I'm hopeful it will be later this week or sometime next week. I guess is it 3 weeks from today is the election?
1: Wow.
2: Woo! Yeah, it's coming fast. Let's see, 13th, 20th. Yeah, 3 weeks from today. So we will have David Crawley on sometime next week.
1: You texted his rep. We're waiting for a text back.
2: Yep. You know where I am. Get to me. Hey, tomorrow, you know where we're going to be. We're going to be out at American Family Field. The Brewers are holding a watch party. That's going to be fun before game 3 of the NLCS, which is now in Los Angeles. We've just seen live pictures. The Brewers are going through a light workout at Dodger Stadium, and they are on the ground, and we will be at American Family Field tomorrow. So things start at 6 o'clock. If you're in the neighborhood, come on by and say hello. We would love to see you. It is 5:56. At WTMJ.
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7: 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In Dane County, a repeat drunk driver here illegally killed 2 teenagers.
8: I'm an accomplice.
7: In Fond du Lac, an illegal immigrant tied up and blindfolded a 12-year-old girl to rape her.
8: I'm an accomplice.
7: In Milwaukee, a drunk illegal immigrant killed a special

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1: I'm an accomplice.
0: David Crowley said it himself.
1: I'm not an ally, I'm an accomplice. I'm gonna be with you no matter what.
0: David Crowley, fighting for illegal immigrants, not you.
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5: At 6 o'clock, it's 68 degrees. Tonight, slight chance of showers and storms, a low of 56. Tomorrow, partly cloudy, breezy, cooler, a high of 63. From the WTMJ Breaking News Center, I'm Jen Gregg. The man charged with providing his daughter the gun she used in a school shooting pleads not guilty.
6: Jeffrey Rupnow is accused of giving his 15-year-old daughter, Natalie, the weapon she used to open fire at the Abundant Life Christian School in Madison before taking her own life. A student and teacher were killed in the 2024 shooting. Six others were wounded. Court records show Rupnow pled not guilty to all three charges, which include two counts of intent to sell a dangerous weapon to a person under 18 and one felony count of contributing to a child's delinquency. Elizabeth Linton in WTMJ News.
5: A Green Party candidate for Wisconsin's 6th Congressional District now faces a misdemeanor disorderly conduct charge in connection with an alleged road rage incident.
7: Do you want to tell me something?
8: Yeah, you're a piece of a
9: video online shows 54-year-old Matthew Arndt shouting profanities at a person in a gas station parking lot in Mequon earlier this month. Before the interaction in the parking lot, police say Arndt was making obscene gestures and driving recklessly. Arndt was later arrested. The disorderly conduct charge carries a maximum penalty of 90 days in jail and possible fines up to $1,000. He's scheduled to appear in court on Election Day, November 3rd. Neil Doyle, WTMJ News.
5: A deadly disease is taking a toll on the state's deer population, particularly in southeast Wisconsin. The DNR says this year's outbreak of EHD is the largest ever recorded in the state, with around 1,300 suspected deer deaths reported in Washington County and more than 600 in Waukesha County. DNR deer researcher Dan Storm.
10: What is our department going to do in terms of assessing the population impact? So right now, we're putting together some options and discussing those internally and trying to come up with a plan with how we're going to do it.
5: The disease is spread by biting flies. Wildlife officials hope cooler weather will help bring the outbreak to an end. And health officials are reporting new measles outbreaks across the Badger State. The Wisconsin Department of Health Services confirms 6 cases in Marathon County and 11 cases in Chippewa County are all related to out-of-state travel. They're also reporting 5 probable cases in Rock County that are linked to one another, but the source of the infection is unknown. Those cases are considered probable because of the presence of symptoms, but they haven't been confirmed through lab testing. All of new cases are also not linked to the current outbreak in southwest Wisconsin. There are confirmed 267 cases of measles in Wisconsin. Sports, traffic, and weather are next. Outdoor Living Unlimited WTMJ News Time is 6:03.
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3: Whoop. Time for a WTMJ sports update from the Gruber Law Office's One Call That's All Sports Desk. The NLCS shifts to California for games 3, 4, and 5 if necessary. The Brewers own a commanding 2-0 series lead, but manager Pat Murphy knows there is still plenty of work to do.
4: Yeah, I respect the Dodgers a great deal. That's all there is to it. I mean, they're arguably one of the best teams ever put together, and I'm not going to think about anything but the next game. That's it. Just one inning, one pitch at a time. You don't look ahead, don't plan, don't complain, explain, just keep going.
3: Robert Gasser is scheduled to make the start Wednesday night in Game 3, a 7 p.m. first pitch from Dodgers Stadium. In the American League, the Cleveland Guardians earn a 7-3 win over the Tampa Bay Rays in Game 1 of the ALCS. Game 2 is scheduled for tonight in Tampa. And the Packers enter Week 6 with the worst rushing attack in the NFL. Matt LaFleur's team squares off Sunday night against a Dallas Cowboys team with the worst rush defense in the league.
5: If they're going to sit off and have a light box, you better be able to run the ball. And that's what we haven't done well enough up to this point. We've been able to rip off some explosive runs, but the efficiency in the running game isn't where we need it to be.
3: Packers linebacker Micah Parsons is not expected to practice this week. Taking a look at the roads with your WTMJ Time Saver traffic, on I-94 East and I-94 West, traffic is heavily backed up. Between 76th Street and 27th Street, you can expect delays. Time for your WTMJ 5-day forecast. Tonight, slight chance of showers and storms, a low of 56. Tomorrow is partly cloudy, breezy and cooler, a high of 63. Thursday, rain is likely. You can expect up to half an inch, a high of 58. Friday is windy and cool with a chance of showers early on, a high of 52. And Saturday is mostly sunny with a high of 54. In Madison, it's 72. In Green Bay, it's 66. And in Milwaukee, 68 degrees. I'm Jen Gregg. 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
7: Hello there. Today, Tuesday? I started to say it's a Monday, but it feels so good after a Brewers win, and we are having fun here. Welcome to a supersized episode of What's on Tap, sponsored by Visit Milwaukee. 3 hours together, and lots of Brewers themes, because the intersection of sports, creativity, from filmmaking to woodworking to singing is what you will hear stories about tonight. And what happens when an unforgettable Brewers postseason becomes more than baseball? I mean, it really has become a unifying part of our culture here, and it is a lot of fun. So we're going to find out how the Brewers are inspiring art and really bringing people together. Find out how WTMJ's Libby Collins' night went last night and what she experienced inside that electric atmosphere at American Family Field at last night's Brewers win. Libby's going to check in with us. Wisconsin woodworking artist Ike Winter is going to join me in the WTMJ studio just after the 7 o'clock news. Epic stories from his epic sports Sunday, from rooting on the Green Bay Packers to victory over the Chicago Bears at Lambeau Field. Then he hustled to the Brewers National League Championship Series game all in the same day. And he has some stunning handcrafted wood mosaics created for the Brewers and for the Packers that I love hearing, again, how these sports moments, these really human moments, inspire art. So we will talk to Ike Winter. Also, just a bit outside, the 2024 documentary all about the Milwaukee Brewers' journey to the World Series in 1982. If you haven't seen it yet, it is definitely an

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2: 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But as I've been exploring the cultural angles and creative angles of the Brewers' excitement, I feel really there is another story unfolding that you can feel all across the state, that it has, this Brewers' excitement has brought a tangible and social way of bringing people together. The watch party for tomorrow night already sold out at American Family Field, and that's just the outside for 3,000 people. And it's like, boom, we're going to be there. So I love this. You know, maybe your family's gathering around the TV every game and it's something that, you know, like your family didn't normally get together unless you had to. This is something that's bringing you together. 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Let's celebrate the connections that make October baseball in Wisconsin so special. Because believe me, it's very funny. As soon as the Brewers made it to the NLCS, I had friends from across the country, Atlanta and Chicago and New York, saying, okay, Brewers all the way. They're all in. So it's exciting that my friends from around the country are all in on the Brewers, because we know we love them here. So it's nice to get that national perspective. Plus, it's just nice to hear from an old college pal or pal from a different job. It's like, oh, yay, nice to hear from you. Strike up a conversation. So let's hear from you. 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How is this Brewers playoff season bringing you closer to the ones that you care about? And next, hear from a Brewers fan named after Robin Yount and how the Brewers bring his family together. That is next on What's on Tap.
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1: Does that keep the juices flowing for him?
2: No, I think it's absolutely smart for Miz to get at least one more start. You don't want him off for 2 weeks. He'll go out there and go balls to the wall until he can't go anymore in his last appearance to get him ready for the postseason.
3: Brewers broadcaster Jeff Lebring with us.
1: I did.
3: I do, actually. Yeah. Yeah, exactly. Yeah.
1: I like it.
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4: Two games at home over the Los Angeles Dodgers. Man, is it fun to watch. There is some shouting when I watch. I won't deny that, but not so much swearing because I believe in the team. But man, you know, you just don't like to see some wild pitches. I'm going to be completely honest. I wasn't sorry to not see McGill go back in because McGill was just throwing dirt balls the other day. So I didn't want to see any more dirt balls. So hopefully he's

0: 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Because as an example of community, I was walking to the Monday pop-up Brewers giveaway. Milwaukee downtown is going to be doing these fun giveaways. Watch their social media every day this week, and got the social media Instagram flash that in front of the Bob Uecker mural at 11:30 on Monday, Milwaukee downtown was going to be giving away Brewers treats. So I was like, okay, well, part radio reporter, I was like, well, I got to go see what they're doing. Plus, part big-time Brewers fan, okay, what are they giving away? So I'm walking on this beautiful, remember how beautiful it was yesterday morning? Good Lord. It was gorgeous. And, you know, you see a bunch of people in Brewer shirts and stuff. So as I'm walking towards Mason to get to the Uecker mural, I saw two guys walking together, both in Brewer shirts. And I was like, you know, and it kind of caught up to them. I felt kind of weird, but I was just like, hey, you two are Brewers fans, right? Oh, yeah. I said, you know, I would feel like lacking if I didn't tell you that just two blocks away, the great big Bob Uecker mural, they're like, yeah, we just saw it. That's where they're giving away Brewer stuff. And they're like, oh, thank you very much. So, you know, hot trotted. Went on over to the mural, got some keychains laid out on the table and rally flags. So fun to see Brewers fans come up and get their treats. But, you know, wound up chatting with these two fellas that I had told about this giveaway. And as everyone does, they have stories. And here is one of the Brewers fan fellas.
1: I'm Robin Milestone, born in 1978 and got named after the Hall of Famer when he was young.
0: Robin Yount. You are named after Robin Yount.
1: I did. My dad was an insane Brewers fan. And I went ahead and named my son Ryan as well. So
0: after?
1: We kept it in the family. After Braun, of course.
0: I thought so. Wow. So you really have baseball in your DNA.
1: It is. It's in the whole family.
0: So did you ever play baseball?
1: Just as a kid. My dad coached. It's funny because my wife has found an old Little League photo of me. So now she wears a pin of me in a Brewers outfit from when I was probably 10.
0: I love how you started baseball and it just stays with you. It's so multi-generational.
1: Oh yeah, it keeps me and my dad together for sure. We talk weekly, all of our cousins.
0: Oh, that's cool.
1: We got our text message every night for the Brewers games as we're spread across the country.
0: So did your dad waver between Robin Yount and anybody else? Could you have been named Paul?
1: Well, Molitor was just a rookie when I was born, so Yount had already established himself as an upcoming legend.
0: And he was called the Kid.
1: That's it.
0: So your dad had the Kid.
1: There we go.
0: Yeah, it's pretty fun.
1: Go Brew Crew!
0: And where are you in from?
1: Charlotte, North Carolina.
0: And so you moved from Wisconsin?
1: Yep. I was born and raised in Iowa. Family was all Wisconsin. So now I got to make sure I come back for a couple Brewers games each year.
0: Cool. And you're going to tonight's game?
1: Yeah, we were there last night and we're going again tonight.
0: That was exciting. I assume you stayed till the very last out.
1: Probably beyond that.
0: Well, thank you, Robin. Have a great time.
1: You as well. Go Brewers.
0: I couldn't believe he, like, truly, I thought maybe it was just going to be kind of a joke. It's like, no, he, true blue, named after Robin Yount. I should have asked his middle name. Wonder if he had, like, a really Honus Wagner type middle name or something, or going way back, or maybe Henry would be his middle name for Henry Aaron. But so really fun to meet Robin Milestone. And one of the people on Robin Milestone's family text group, here's Robin's cousin.
2: My name is Trevor Milestone, lifelong Brewers fan, original Wisconsinite. I'm up from Chicago. Don't hold it against me. But yeah, lifelong Brewers fan.
0: I can't hold Chicago against you when you have a Brewers cap on.
2: Yes.
0: And a retro Brewers jersey. Who's on the back?
2: Where we got drank today. We were rocking Miz yesterday, but yeah, going with Bryce, big home run last night. Gotta bring that energy again.
0: So you're going to both of these NLDS games.
2: NLCS, yes.
0: Oh my gosh, yes. I can't believe I just did that.
2: Hey, we got a lot of playoff baseball here in Milwaukee right now, so it's easy to confuse. But yeah, we went last night, going tomorrow.
0: So you're here with your cousin Robin, who's named after Robin Yount.
2: Named after Robin Yount, yeah.
0: Trevor, are you named after anyone?
2: I wish mine was more more notable, but no. I do have a young man on the way, so we'll see how this season goes. We might have some naming rights up for grabs.
3: Would
2: so.
3: You really name absolutely. Your child after maybe the MVP?
2: We get a Brewers World Series, and it will be without. I'm not kidding. So let's go get some wins, and we'll have another name in the family.
3: The Brewers are in your family DNA. Robin was just saying that you have the text chain.
2: We do, yeah.
3: So tell me more about that.
2: I think it's honestly the glue for our family, right? Everybody had moved across the country, and you know, for us, the Brewers keep everybody together. Like I said, all season, 162, not just playoff games. So it's kind of how we all stay connected. And like I said, playoffs come up, Robin pops in from North Carolina, come up from Chicago. It really does keep the family together.
3: I love it. Can we get a Go Brewers?
2: Go Brewers. Let's go.
3: Are you hoarse from last night?
2: I am. Yeah. Can you tell?
3: I can.
2: It'll be worse tomorrow, but we'll hopefully bring another W. So we're stomping our feet and clapping our hands and doing what we can from the stands. So
0: he is Trevor Milestone, and it's working. They went to the both NLCS home games, and I'll find out if the Milestone family has plans to return to American Family Field for future Brewers games. Very fun to meet the guys. And like I said, just a very happy vibe walking downtown where you're just smiling and waving at people and Brewers or Euchre shirts and caps. And there's one more young man I found at the Milwaukee Downtown Pop-Up Brewers giveaway on Monday. The Euchre mural is on the Wintrust building across the street from Ward's House of Prime, across the street from the Pfister Hotel. And Brewers fan Wes is from Madison, but works at Wintrust. And he's really proud that Euchre is on the side of the building that he works in. And he was wearing a robin egg blue Yount jersey, full of young energy. And here are some of Wes's Brewers well wishes.
4: 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Thank you so much for a special season. It's been incredible. Let's get it, Brewers. Win the World Series, please.
0: Just a request. 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So that is Wes. And like I said, the Siding Unlimited WTMJ talk and text line is open. 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
3: 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And remember, I was telling you, sports and the arts, you combine them, it really heightens the emotion. You're going to hear the opera song from Shawshank Redemption, Marriage of Figaro, in this. 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
4: Roof is open, panels are open. Brewers and Dodgers game two of this National League Championship Series. 2-2 coming. Line in the left, a base hit. They'll send Turang around third, and this game is tied. This piece of hitting from William Contreras was incredible. Turn a throw to first. It gets away from Bowers. The throw is in the dirt. Edmund will score. Betts to his feet, scrambles to second on an E1. Think about the two runs so far for these Dodgers. Those are the types of things that'll sting a little bit for the Brewers. Brewers trailing 2-1 here, bottom of the third inning. Runners at first and second and two away. Bowers popped up in foul territory back in the first inning, 0-1 today. First offering, and he took low with a splitter. It's 1-0, and the pitch. And Jake took a strike on the outside edge with a splitter. The 1-1. That is a little bit high. Two balls and one strike. Here's the 2-1. Breaking ball flipped in there for a strike. Another lengthy inning for Yamamoto. Here's the 2-2. Jake took outside. The count is full. Three balls and two strikes. Another three-ball count. So go the runners, and it's fouled back into the net. 3-2 to Bowers. Runners go, and a high fly ball foul. Now to play down the right field line. And we will do it again. This will be pitch number 70 in this game for Yamamoto. Here's the 3-2 pitch, and a pop-up foul territory. There they go, the pitch, and a ground ball foul. What an at-bat being put together by Jake Bowers, and the crowd sensing it, putting their hands together. 3-2 pitch, and got a piece of it and fouled it back behind home plate, and he stays alive. This is as good of an at-bat as we've seen in the postseason from a Brewers hit. The pitch, and he took a ball down and in. It was a curveball. Jake spit on it, and the bases are juiced for the captain, Christian Yelich. An incredible at bat from Jake Bowers. He saw 12 pitches. New pitch. Breaking ball. Lined in the center. That's going to get down for a base hit. Hamilton is in. Around third is tied.
3: 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And you have got it. Right here on What's Tap, I'm excited to welcome WTMJ's Libby Collins. You hear her on Wisconsin's Weekend Morning News and on WTMJ Conversations. Well, guess where she was last night? She and her husband are big Milwaukee Brewers fans, and yep, She's going to share her experience and observations right there inside American Family Field at last night's Brewers win next. So stay with me here on What's on Tap for more Brewers excitement. First, we go to the WTMJ Breaking News Center for the latest updates. Here is Jen Gregg.
5: Thanks, Sandy. The man charged with providing his daughter the gun she used in a school shooting pleads not guilty. Jeffrey Rupnow is accused of giving his 15-year-old daughter, Natalie, the weapon she used to open fire at the Abundant Life Christian School in Madison before taking her own life. A student and teacher were killed in the 2024 shooting. Six others were wounded. Court records show Rupnow pled not guilty to all three charges, which include two counts of intent to sell a dangerous weapon to a person under 18 and one felony count of contributing to a child's delinquency. His trial is set to begin on March 8th. Milwaukee County is now suspending inmate tablet messaging at the Milwaukee County Jail.
6: The Milwaukee County Sheriff's Office is joining County Executive David Crowley in pausing the service at both the county jail and Community Reintegration Center. The Sheriff's Office says inmates have misused the messaging system to contact potential witnesses and victims in their criminal cases. The tablets do not have internet access or allow phone or video calls. Messaging is limited to verified recipients who agree to be contacted. Inmates can still use the tablets for education, entertainment, and legal research. Messaging will remain suspended until stronger safeguards are in place. Nizer Spencer, WTMJ News.
5: And bed bugs found in an elementary school in Waukesha. The principal of Lowell Elementary School tells WTMJ two bed bugs were found on a staff member's clothing. One was found in a small pouch, and a fourth was found on a student's clothes, all associated with the same classroom at Lowell. Students and staff were relocated to different classrooms, and a pest control company did not find any other insects. The infected classroom will remain closed on Wednesday. The district is still asking families to check students' clothing, backpacks, and other belongings for bed bugs. Health officials say bed bug bites can cause itching and swelling, but are not known to spread disease. Taking a look at the roads with your WTMJ Time Saver traffic, on I-43 South, just a mile beyond the ramp from Highway 164, the right shoulder is closed due to a crash, and this is causing a bit of a traffic delay. Time for your WTMJ 5-day forecast. Tonight, slight chance of showers and storms, a low of 56. Tomorrow is partly cloudy, breezy, and cooler, a high of 63. Thursday, rain is likely, around half an inch is likely, a high of 58. Friday is windy and cool with a chance of showers early on, a high of 52. And Saturday, mostly sunny, a high of 54. In Green Bay, it's 64, in Madison, 70, and in Milwaukee, 67 degrees. I'm Jen Gregg. 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
7: David Crowley has told us exactly who he is. On illegal immigration, his own words say it all.
8: 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I'm gonna be with you no matter what.
7: Crowley says he'd make Wisconsin a sanctuary state and make you foot the bill for benefits for illegal immigrants. In Dane County, a repeat drunk driver here illegally killed two teenagers.
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7: In Fond du Lac, an illegal immigrant tied up and blindfolded a 12-year-old girl to rape her.
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8: 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I'm gonna be with you no matter what.
7: David Crowley, fighting for illegal immigrants, not you.
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3: Ah, William Contreras' walk-up music that gets an entire stadium clapping their hands during a Milwaukee Brewers game, especially at a playoff game. And WTMJ's Libby Collins from Wisconsin's Weekend Morning News and WTMJ Conversations. She joins me now because you were there last night, Libby, at AmFam Field.
13: What a walk around the bases after that home run. I mean, what did they say? It was like 35.7 seconds that William Contreras took to go around those bases. He was just reveling in the celebration of that home run. And you could just see, he just soaked every second of it in. It was an amazing energy in the ballpark last night.
3: I'm glad you got to be there. Now, you and your husband, Tony, big Brewers fans, right?
13: Well, especially my husband. Now, you got to remember, he grew up here. He watched the Braves way back when. His dad even went to the World Series when the Braves played. And so Tony has been hoping his entire life to see a game where our team, the Milwaukee, now Brewers, would be at the World Series. And I'll tell you, just watching the confidence of those players. Sandy, I don't know anything about sports, and I never admit to, but I do know about people. And watching those players and the confidence that they have, even when things don't go their way, you can see they're not crestfallen. They just sort of, okay, now we move on. And it's different than it's been in years past when still the team was doing very well. But this year is definitely different.
3: Well, and that's why the Win Our Way slogan really refers to the resourcefulness and the teammate behavior and helping each other out and not making a pitcher feel awful when they make a not so great wild pitch to first or to the home plate. You know, it really does feel like a team. But tell me about arriving at American Family Field. What was that atmosphere
13: we got there early.
3: Deliberately
13: went like at 2 o'clock in the afternoon. Cause yeah. I said, you know what? We're paying a lot for these tickets, so we may as well enjoy it. And so we got there, we soaked in the energy from the very beginning, watched people arrive, see, you know, the enthusiasm that the fans had, got to our seats early so we could watch the festivities beforehand. And let me tell you, that Army band playing that national anthem last night, I wish every time before a game we heard that played in the same way that they did it. It just, I think, energized so many people, and there was a certain reverence to it as well. And so really before the game, there was a lot of anticipation. And the interesting thing is, if you've ever been to a Brewers game during regular season, you know those seats don't really fill up till about the third or fourth inning. By the end of the first half of the first inning, the seats were full. And the other thing, Sandy, every seat stayed filled to the very end.
3: Sure, it was absolute nail biter. Absolutely, nobody's gonna. And to your point, spend a lot of money tickets. What was your point of view? Were you way up high, or did you have some lower level seats?
13: We Well, I scored some tickets. I got to tell you, we were behind home plate.
3: Congratulations.
13: But we were in the 300 section. And guess who was five rows ahead of us?
3: Who?
13: Our old friend Gene Miller and Matt Miller. Five rows ahead of us.
3: And that warms my heart because I think a lot of people know that Gene Miller, formerly of WTMJ and radio legend, and his son Matt Miller.

0: our entertainment reporter, but that they have done father and son trips around the country to ballparks together.
1: Well, you know, it was really interesting to just watch them together and seeing, you know, when there was a great play, seeing Matt throw his arms around his dad and give him a hug. I enjoyed watching that when before they knew I was there. I didn't tell them until the eighth inning that I was behind them.
0: Don't be offended that they didn't notice you, you know, during the game.
1: Well, there are only 42,000 other people.
0: Right.
1: And, you know, the other thing that I really enjoyed, at least where our seats were, in that entire area, there were only two Los Angeles Dodgers fans who sat very quietly throughout that game, by the way.
0: Well, happily, they didn't have too much to cheer about. But, Libby, I've been talking about the sense of community. And, yes, we love the sportsiness and the eliteness and the competition. And we want to go all the way to the World Series and then some. But it really is fascinating to see how the Brewers are bringing out a sense of community in people and this multi-generational experience. So it's very charming to hear that you saw father and son. Were there any other, as you know, you're a journalist, you're an observer. What were some other observations you had being in the stands last night at AmFam Field?
1: Well, I think more than anything, it was people really were paying attention to the game. You know, a lot of times during baseball games, they're off, you know, they're checking their phones, they're talking to people, they're chatting about, you know, whatever happened the night before, and getting up a lot to go either and get some refreshments or you know, go to the restroom or whatever. You didn't see that. You saw people really stay in their seats and really be into every moment of what was going on that field. And even, you know, when we weren't quite sure how it was going to go, there was still a certain energy, and you could see that people were supporting the team. And I got to say this, you know, Pat Murphy is the coolest manager I have ever seen. I'm thinking of when he took off Abner Arubi, who is just an amazing closer. And, you know, he only was out there for like an inning and a half. He probably could have done at least another half inning. And not only did Pat Murphy just graciously, you know, go out to that pitcher's mound, but he then shook Arubi's hand. And you could just see there was, and smiled at him, and you could just see there was so much gratitude at what he had done. And then, of course, the next inning and a half was amazing.
0: Libby, I am so happy for you that you got to be there to witness this, to really enjoy and savor this game to win back-to-back over the Los Angeles Dodgers. One quick question for you, as you are with your husband, who's been a lifelong fan, when he's watching a game like this, is he just locked in like an adult on every single pitch, or is there a sense of him reclaiming sort of that childhood love for baseball?
1: I'm not allowed to talk.
0: Okay. Oh, you're not allowed to talk.
1: Just one more thing, though, is
0: game. I thought you were telling me that you couldn't talk about it right now, but I understand now. No, yes, he requires silence. Okay, I get that.
1: There's 42,000 people all trying to get out of AmFam at once. So you're in these staircases with just tons of people, and the cheers went on. You had guys yelling, "Let's go, Brewers! Let's, you know, only six more games. And of course, after Mark Tauscher's leading the crowd in the Bears suck renditions of that all along the way. So.
0: Well, I'm glad you were there in the thick of it. Thank you for being my What's on Tap reporter from last night's Game 2 victory. Libby Collins of WTMJ's Wisconsin's Weekend Morning News and the compelling series WTMJ Conversations. Have a great night. And Libby, give us a Go Brewers.
1: Thank you. Go Brewers.
0: Next, where to get your cheese curd on this weekend in Wisconsin. Stay with me on What's on Tap.
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0: Oh, it was fun to have Three Sheeps Brewing's Josh Aschenbach with me on What's on Tap recently. They have fun in their tap room in Sheboygan, and this Saturday is no exception. Here's a highlight from my chat with Josh about the very Wisconsin event that they are hosting. Looks like October 17th, National Cheese Curd Day, is another reason for you to be celebrating opening your doors at the Sheboygan Tap Room Saturday, October 17th. Tell us what you have planned for Cheese Curd Day.
11: Yeah, so I mean, the genesis of this event was we get together with our tap room managers and we just kind of talk about what should we do next? And it was at the end of last summer, we were all just gathered and we were like, let's look at the calendar and see what's next on the calendar. And we realized that there wasn't like something going on in October. And so we were like, we pulled up and we were looking at all the, you know, the special days, and National Cheese Curd Day stuck out to us. And we were like, why do we not have a cheese curd event? And so literally in like 4 weeks, we like threw together this whole event. We got a bunch of local cheesemakers together and they came and set up tables and gave away cheese. We got Parker John's to come and fried up cheese curds all day. We reached out to area, restaurants and bars and stuff, and they submitted a sauce. We had like a sauce contest.
0: Ooh.
11: So yeah, so the whole day
0: so
11: was
0: it's
11: just,
0: happening again.
11: Yeah, it's happening again.
0: It was
11: yep.
0: such a success
11: yep.
0: last
11: Second
0: year.
11: Annual. Last year the people ate 250 pounds of cheese curds in 4 hours. So that's our goal this year, is we want to get, you know, more than 250
0: And how many
11: pounds.
0: Sauces do you expect will be competing?
11: It's going to be like 12 to 15 Ooh. Total. And then we always, you know, the people get a vote, and then the winner gets some, you know, some promotion. They get a little trophy, a little cheese trophy. So super
0: and then
11: fun.
0: Tell me about crowning the 2026 Cheese Curd King. And queen curd.
11: Yes, of course you can't have a cheese curd event without having a king curd and a queen curd.
0: How do I get chosen? Is there a competition? Is there a talent portion?
11: Yes, we have a essentially like a survey, you know, that you like can you log in and you fill out this form, and the form has like just ridiculous questions, and like we go through and we're going to pick people based on that. So
0: you could nominate yourself or nominate a friend to be like the king or queen curd.
11: Yeah, one of the questions is like, if you were given one cheese curd and can go back in time with that one cheese curd, how would you change the world? And then we like get people's answers, and we go through all the questions and the answers, and you know, pick who's the most worthy based on their responses.
0: A creative outlet. Circle your calendar for Saturday, October 17th, for the National Cheese Curd Day celebration at Three Sheeps Brewing in Sheboygan. But Josh, what is the website to go to keep up with everything, but also make sure we can apply to be King and Queen Curd?
11: Yeah, so you can find all that information on threesheepsbrewing.com. 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Follow us on social media, Facebook, Instagram. Like I said, we try to have a lot of fun. We take the beer seriously, but otherwise we try to have fun. So thank you very much for having me on.
0: Oh, Josh Aschenbach, thank you for all the fun and all the creativity at Three Sheeps. Keep up the great flavors and supporting Wisconsin like you do.
11: We will do that. We'll see you at Cheese Curd Day.
0: It sounds like fun, doesn't it? And from cheese curds to cool sounds in the song you need to hear next. The Jazz at Lincoln Center Orchestra is performing back-to-back shows this week at the Marcus Performing Arts Center. This is a real treat, and if you have never experienced them, I cannot encourage you enough to go, especially because it is a farewell tour for music director, music historian, and trumpet player extraordinaire Wynton Marsalis. And a Chick Corea song called Humpty Dumpty is next to get you in the mood to see those stellar musicians on stage, including local musician Dan Nimmer on piano. He has been touring with the Jazz at Lincoln Center Orchestra for at least 10 years now that I can recall. But stay with me for the song you need to hear, Humpty Dumpty, next on What's on Tap.
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19: Most blokes are going to be playing at 10. These go to 11.
0: Oh, if you love jazz music performed exquisitely and with such meaning and expertise and passion, then Jazz at Lincoln Center Orchestra, Wednesday and Thursday at Milwaukee's Marcus Performing Arts Center, is something you should be at. And especially because, as part of his farewell tour with the Jazz at Lincoln Center Orchestra, expect music director Wynton Marsalis to solo on this song at the Jazz and Lincoln Center Orchestra performances, again, Wednesday and Thursday at the Marcus Performing Arts Center. And I have seen them here in Milwaukee several times. The first time I was talking about it, 10 years ago, Dan Nimmer grew up here playing piano, and he is touring with the Jazz and Lincoln Center Orchestra. That's how great talent comes out of Wisconsin and gets to be at the JLCO level. It's just going to be a great show. So I could continue to gush, but I'm going to play you why you should be there. This is a song to expect to hear tomorrow and Thursday at the Marcus Performing Arts Center. And Wynton Marsalis will very likely solo on this song, Humpty Dumpty by Chick Corea. The song you need to hear to put you in the mood to get yourself to the Jazz at Lincoln Center Orchestra shows this week. It's What's on Tap.

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6: 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In Dane County, a repeat drunk driver here illegally killed two teenagers.
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6: In Fond du Lac, an illegal immigrant tied up and blindfolded a 12-year-old girl to rape her.
7: I'm an accomplice.
6: In Milwaukee, a drunk illegal immigrant killed a Special Olympian on his way to church with his parents.
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6: David Crowley said it himself.
7: I'm not an ally, I'm an accomplice. I'm gonna be with you no matter what.
6: David Crowley, fighting for illegal immigrants, not you.
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